0: agrees with that Iran should not have a nuclear weapon, and the Strait of Hormuz needs to be reopened. The standstill in the Strait of Hormuz continues after President Trump's return from China. Fox has confirmed Iran's Karg Island, responsible for the majority of the country's oil, is at 85% capacity. Fox Business Network's Ashley Webster is in Tel Aviv with more.
1: There's no doubt that Iran is running out of options other than cutting production, and that's something that Tehran does not want to do. Oil is their economic lifeblood. At the same time, the U.S. Navy continuing its blockade of any shipping coming in or out of Iranian ports. President Trump was asked by reporters, is China committed to putting pressure on Iran to open up that very vital waterway? Here's his response. In the meantime, the clashes in this waterway continue. Reports say a vessel operating as a floating armory in the Gulf of Oman has been seized by Iran. The ship is used, by the way, to store weapons for security firms who protect ships at sea.
0: This comes as an Indian-flagged ship was sunk off the coast of Oman, though the crew survived. Iran's foreign minister claims the strait is open to ships except those at war with Iran. 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
0: The Supreme Court has rejected Virginia's bid to restore a congressional map that would have given Democrats a chance to pick up four seats in the closely divided House. The Commonwealth's Democrats have petitioned the high court after a 4-3 ruling by the Virginia Supreme Court that struck down a measure that voters narrowly passed just last month. The state court found that the Democratic-controlled legislature improperly began the process of placing the amendment on the ballot after early voting had begun in Virginia's general election last fall. The redistricting fight continues as several states attempt to redistrict ahead of the 2026 midterms. Some Democrats have also called for packing the Supreme Court. Republican Congresswoman Kat Kamick tells Fox Business her colleagues across the aisle aren't following the Constitution.
6: In the eyes of the Democrats, the Constitution, it's a little bit a la carte. They pick and choose what they want to uphold from one day to the next. And when they don't like what they get, then they decide, well, we're just going to throw the whole thing out and we're going to do what we want.
0: This comes after a Supreme Court ruling that states cannot racially gerrymander districts. A Texas immigration law that's been tied up in court gets blocked by a judge a day before it was set to take effect.
7: A federal judge granting a preliminary injunction against sections of Texas's Senate Bill 4. Passed by Texas lawmakers in 2023, the measure would allow police in the state to arrest people suspected of illegally crossing the U.S.-Mexico border, creating pathways for local officials to remove those who are convicted from the country. Groups, including the American Civil Liberties Union of Texas, sued, claiming it's unconstitutional for several reasons, including arguing the federal government should oversee immigration law, not state agencies. The judge writing, indeed, it is implausible to imagine each of the 50 United States having their own state immigration policy, superseding the powers inherent in the United States as a nation. Kristen Goodwin, Fox News.
0: Stocks finishing deep in the red. The Dow gave up 537 points. NASDAQ falling 410. S&P 593. I'm Tom McDonald.
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9: He's here. Now, broadcasting from the underground command post, deep in the bowels of a hidden bunker, somewhere under the brick and steel of a nondescript building, we've once again made contact with our leader, Mark Levin.
10: Hour three, our power hour, our final hour of the week, unfortunately. Hope you have some good weekend plans ahead of you. Welcome back. President Trump on Air Force One today about Taiwan. Cut three, go.
11: President Xi said there was a risk of conflict with the U.S. over Taiwan.
12: No, I don't think so. I think we're going to be, we'll be fine. He doesn't want to see a war. have two things. You have the Iranian situation, and that I think we agree almost entirely, other than he's a buyer, and we're not. We don't need it. And on Taiwan, he doesn't want to see a movement for independence. He says, look, you know, we've had it for thousands of years. And then,
10: all right, let's stop right there. They've not had it for thousands of years at all. And it would be very helpful if the people in the administration would provide information to the president about that. I think it was in the 1500s or 1600s, the mainland empire conquered Formosa. Then they left. The Japanese conquered it much more recently. And then again, they're trying to take it back. But that island, Taiwan, as we call it today, was never part officially or any other way of mainland China. It simply was not. And I just want to be clear. So it's not thousands of years, that's for sure. Go ahead.
12: Haven't left, that we were going to get it back. They had the Korean War. A lot of things happened with all this. But no, on Taiwan, he feels very strongly. I made no commitment either way. We'll see what happens.
10: Mm-hmm. And that is the policy of the United States government. It's been the policy of the United States government really since Nixon and so forth. This ambiguity. Cut four, go.
11: Would the U.S. defend Taiwan if it came to it?
12: I don't want to say. I'm not going to say that. There's only one person that knows that. You know who it is? Me. I'm the only person. That question was asked to me today by President Xi. I said, I don't talk about that.
11: He asked you today. He asked you if you would send troops.
12: He asked me if I'd defend them. I said, I don't talk about that.
10: Which is smart. If he said yes, flat out, then Xi would prepare for that. If he said no, then he'd move. So that's important. And again, that's been the position of our government for several decades now. What else? You learn a lot from the president during these pressers, especially on Air Force One. Cut five, go.
8: On Iran, have you rejected the latest proposal from Iran, or where does that stand?
12: Well, I looked at it, and if I don't like the first sentence, I just throw it away.
8: What was the first sentence?
12: An unacceptable sentence. Because they have fully agreed, no nuclear, and if they have any nuclear of any form, I don't read the rest of them.
8: So 20 years is not enough for you? It's got to be a permanent?
12: No, 20 years is enough, but the level of guarantee from them is not enough. In other words, it's got to be a real 20 years, not a big
8: one. You've got to get all the fuel out and no more.
10: Well, that's information right there, 20 years. 20 years. 20 years can go very, very fast, don't you think, Rich? How many of you have a 13-year-old or a 12-year-old or a 3-year-old or a 20-year-old? 20 years. To me, it ought to be permanent. The only way it's permanent, I'm just giving you my opinion, is to destroy that regime. That's the only way it's permanent. It's going to get harder and harder and harder by every passing year to prevent them from having a nuclear weapon. If we don't put them out of business right now, once and for all. Go ahead.
12: But we're not even talking about going the nuclear dust. Came up with a term we seem to have gone on.
8: But I'm talking about it because they would not remove the...
12: Yeah, they said that they can't remove it because they don't have the technology to remove it.
8: Well,
12: they don't have the type of tractors.
8: Yeah.
12: They say the only one... They told me directly. They said the only one that can remove it is China or the U.S. We're the only ones with the equipment. They said, you were right, it is a complete obliteration. With that being said, I want to get it. And they agreed to it, but then they took it back, but they'll agree to it eventually.
10: Mm-hmm. All right. Let's keep going. Let's go to cut six, please. Go.
8: Did President Xi make any firm commitment to put pressure on the Iranians to reopen the Strait of Hormuz?
12: I'm not asking for any favors. Because when you ask for favors, you have to do favors in return. We don't need favors.
8: They
12: ask him to put pressure because I don't need favors. I think he will. I think automatically he'd like to see it opened up. He gets about 40% of his energy or his oil from that, you know, from the strait. We get none.
10: These are good answers by the president, actually, and I think he probably was the same as Xi, quite frankly. Cut seven, go.
12: We've had a total victory, except by people like you that don't write the truth. You know, you should
10: talking to David Sanger of the New York Times. Go ahead.
12: sort of some treasonous what you write, but you and the New York Times and CNN, I would say, are the worst.
11: On another war.
12: You should know better. Your editors tell you what to write, and you write, and you should be ashamed of it.
11: Subject of another war.
12: I actually think it's treason. When you write like they're doing well militarily, and they have no Navy, no Air Force, no anti-anything. By the way, we knocked out 85% of their manufacturing for missiles. We knocked out everything. We haven't knocked out other than one bridge, and we did because they misbehaved. But we have bridges we could knock out. We could knock out their bridges and their electrical capacity within 2 days. We could knock out the whole thing. And then I read the New York Times, and they act like they're doing well. And everybody knows that. That's why your subscribers are way down. You know, the Times subscribers are way down because it's fake news.
11: Way down.
10: I love when he does that. He lets them have it because it's true. It's true. Now, we have Marco Rubio on NBC News yesterday. Cut eight. Go.
13: Did President Trump raise the issue of Iran with China?
14: He did. And it was important because the Chinese side said they are not in favor of militarizing the Straits of Hormuz and they're not in favor of a tolling system. And that's our position. We will never support an Iranian tolling system in the Straits of Hormuz, nor do we think they have a right to put mines in international waters. And so it's good that we have alliance or at least agreement on that point. I think the fundamental question is, what are we going to do about it? We have a resolution now before the United Nations that in which 100-something countries have co-signed. The Bahrainis are the sponsor, but we're strongly behind it and been pushing very hard on it. And it very clearly makes those points. So we hope the Chinese will vote for it. So right now we haven't gotten their commitment to vote for it yet at the United Nations. Maybe that'll change after today's meeting. I don't know.
10: Great Secretary of State there. There are polls out there that show him leading in the Republican nomination, followed by J.D., followed by DeSantis. Now, you know what polls are worth right now? Nothing. Zero. I'm just pointing that out. Nothing. Zero. We'll be right back.
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10: All right, ladies and gentlemen, Washington Post. Supreme Court blocks effort to revive Virginia voting map that bolsters Democrats. Supreme Court today rejected an effort a few hours ago by Democratic lawmakers in Virginia to revive redrawn congressional maps that could have bolstered their party. The maps had been approved by voters, then struck down by the Virginia Supreme Court. The changes could have netted Democrats up to 4 additional seats in Congress. Supreme Court did not give a reason for denying the emergency appeal. The law gave many reasons. Number one, there's no federal cause of action. That is, there's no federal issue. Number two, they're going to defer to the Supreme Court of the state to interpret the state constitution. There's your two reasons. It's only rational. This was a 60-yard pass that only went about 12 feet by the Democrats. They'll jump up and down, and these are vile, vile people in that party, starting with Hakeem Jeffries. But he's not the only one. What they're trying to do is trash the court, trash certain justices on the court, because they want to change the court. They want to increase the number of seats. They want to insert their ideological brethren on that court. So it's not really a court. It's more like a political Politburo, a Democrat committee filled with Jackson types, leftists, buffoons, who will do what they want. So they need to tear down the integrity of the court, and they're working on that. At the same time, they're trying to destroy the Electoral College. The Electoral College exists so every corner of the United States has a role in electing a president, and a candidate for president has to campaign, not just in the inner cities, not just in the suburbs, but throughout the country, small states, medium-sized states, and large states. Because the issue is to get enough, a majority of the Electoral College vote, not in and of itself the popular vote. This was done intentionally to ensure that the nation was united. Otherwise, the East Coast, the West Coast, and a few states in between will decide every single election, and no candidate will ever be seen in Montana, Wyoming. No candidate will ever be seen in South Dakota or North Dakota, you name it. They'll only be seen in 15 states max, and mostly in the inner cities. And the Democrats know if that's what they can do, then they win. They haven't even figured out what it means. What does it mean? What if there are challenges to the popular vote and so forth and so on? And besides, you can't amend the Constitution with a state, whatever it is, a compact, a state compact. Then they want to destroy the Senate. They want to add Washington, D.C. as a state. The Constitution bars that. It is the federal city, but they don't care. They want to add Puerto Rico, a territory, as a state. They assume they'll get four Democrats. Likely would, for sure, out of D.C. they'll get two. That way the Republicans can never, ever hold a majority in the Senate. It would become impossible, virtually. What else do they have in mind? A lot. They want to destroy the state Supreme Courts and control them through the Democrat legislatures and the Democrat governors. So those states deliver them what they want. What else do they want? They want to make sure that as many illegal aliens come in here as possible, because they know they're counted. Unfortunately, they are counted towards the creation of congressional seats. That is what they know. That is what they hope will continue. And that means they will have more congressional seats. On and on and on. They don't want to play fair because they don't believe it. They want power. Power. Absolute power. One-party state. You look at these blue states, they're one-party states. New York, California, Illinois, Massachusetts, Rhode Island, Delaware. You can go on and on. That's what's going on. The Washington Post, I'm not going to read you the rest of the story. It's a bunch of pablum, left-wing crap. But I gave you the reason why the court did what it did. And the reason the state court did what it did. Because the governor and the Democrats violated two constitutional provisions and one statute. And they were told in advance by one judge that that's what they were doing. And they did not care. They didn't care. Now they're paying the consequences. And so now they're jumping up and down. This is a party with a totalitarian mindset. That's exactly what it is, an extraordinarily dangerous party. Now, let's see what we have here. Here we have Hakeem Jeffries. What a disastrous, frightening Speaker of the House he would be. Listen to this jerk. On the Midas Touch Network yesterday. What are there, 4,000 networks out there? Cut nine, go.
0: I think the problem is he didn't expect Democrats were going to fight back on all the things. And we're battling him on the terrorists, battling him on health care, battling him on his one big ugly bill, battling him on Epstein, battling him as it relates to his reckless and costly war of choice. And we're going to battle him.
10: Just listen to this guy. He's got all the propaganda down, the one-liners down. He's incoherent. With his talking points, utterly incoherent. So what is it that they want to do, actually? What is it that they want to actually do for the country? They don't tell you because they know you won't support it. They know that the vast majority of Americans won't support it. What do they want to do? What are they going to run on? They're going to run against Donald Trump. They're going to say he's crooked and on and on and on. Meanwhile, this is the Congress that takes $550,000 a year tax dollars to pay for sexual harassment and other settlements under the radar, behind the radar. So we never get to see it. Did you know that, Mr. Producer? Did you know that number? It's unbelievable. Oh, yeah, but don't worry. I got real ethics up there, Congress. Absolutely. They're just fantastic. They're great. But they're going to go after Trump, you see. By the way, these late-night hosts, did you see this in the New York Post, ladies and gentlemen? Late-night host Jimmy Kimmel, Jimmy Fallon, they all named Jimmy, John Oliver, Seth Meyers have rallied around Stephen Colbert ahead of the latter's final late-night show. This guy's, it's been going on and on and on. It's sickening. It's exhausting. The hell is he? He's a joke. He's not funny, though. The five men reunited on May 11 for an episode of their limited-run Strike Force 5 podcast. Strike Force 5. These five guys, what a joke, which they launched in August 2023 during the Writers Guild strike. The 33 years on air, after 33 years on air, it was announced that the late show would be canceled. Yeah, because Colbert killed it. He was on there almost 11 years. He killed it. Absolutely killed it. And all these other guys are killing it, too. They all suck. They're not funny. He took over the popular late-night program September 2015 after Letterman's retirement. Oh, look at that guy. with the beard and all that, he looks like he's going to put a scarf on and blow something up. You know that, Mr. Producer? I'm just saying, it looks like it. Not that he would. Despite the men hosting their respective talk shows for at least a decade, they've all received very different salaries.
4: Ooh.
10: Well, let's take a look. Despite not being included on the podcast, Jon Stewart is the richest late-night host with a whopping reported net worth of $120 million. Oh, worth every penny, I'd say. Wouldn't you, America? What a piece of dirt that guy is. John Leibowitz, right, Mr. Producer? Leibowitz. The outlet also reported he makes a staggering $25 million a year for Comedy Central's The Daily Show, which he currently hosts once a week. Can you imagine making $25 million a year hosting a show once a week? Once a week. And he's got like 412 writers who write his jokes. It's stunning. It's stunning. It's a stupid money that they throw to these. It's like Joe Rogan. Really, man? I mean, the Jews and their army and Netanyahu dragging us into war. I mean, really, man? And I think that's what upset the people. You know what I'm saying? Yeah, that's not cool, man. F, you know, F that and F this. Here, you want to take a hit with me? What do you want to do? Once a week, this guy gets $25 million. November 2025, CBS. Let's see here. I'm looking for salaries here. Oh, well, they're not providing anymore. John Oliver, second richest. He's worth $80 million. He earns $30 million. $30 million is the host of Last Week Tonight. What the hell am I doing here? Well, you got to look really stupid. You got to sound really stupid. You got to be a leftist. But you don't have to be funny, that's for sure. I'll be right back. In 2025, global gold demand blew past 5,000 tons and hit a record $555 billion in value. Many central banks are quietly diversifying away from the dollar, adding hundreds of tons to their reserves. Large institutions poured in the second biggest inflow on record, and barring coin demand, hit a 12-year high. Meanwhile, mine supply grew just 1%, new gold can't be printed, and a recent report said it plainly. 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
7: Temperatures warming up for us here this weekend. Showers and thunderstorms expected later tonight, tapering off Saturday morning. Breezy and mild overnight, low 60s. Sunshine mixing in with the clouds heading into and through the afternoon on Saturday. Afternoon highs, mid-70s to mid-80s. Slight chance for a shower storm Saturday night into early Sunday. Sunshine Sunday afternoon, low to mid-80s. I'm Ken Boone from the Weather Channel, WLSAM 890, with another update in 30 minutes.
8: Fox News, I'm Tom Graham. The Supreme Court rejecting Virginia's bid to restore a congressional map favoring Democrats. The ruling is the latest twist in the nation's redistricting battle ahead of the November midterms. Virginia map would have given Democrats a chance to pick up four seats in the closely divided U.S. House. Well, President Trump's pick at the White, or is back at the White House after meeting with China's leader Xi Jinping in Beijing to discuss trade, Taiwan, as well as the war in Iran.
9: President Trump says his counterpart expressed frustration for the country effectively blocking the Strait of Hormuz, but that also he didn't pressure Xi to help end the conflict.
8: Fox's Alexandria Hoff at the White House. U.S. stock market falling today from record marks. The S&P 500 dipping from an all-time high down 93. The NASDAQ fell 410. 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
1: I've got to become a liberal. Be pimple-faced. Weigh about 112 pounds. Wear a black suit like a pallbearer. Have 400 riders. And I can make $25 million a year, Mr. Producer. What do you think of that? Let's do it, right? I want to talk to you about something that's actually quite wonderful. It's a bright light in a very dark sky. Hagee Ministries. We talk a lot in this country about defending life. We debate it. We argue it. We vote on it. But the real question is this. What are we actually doing about it? There's a place, a beautiful place. It's called Sanctuary of Hope. It's not about slogans. It's about action. It's about love. 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We believe in the Judeo-Christian belief system on which this nation was founded. 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I'm telling you personally that these people are stellar. 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It's just fantastic. And now, because saving life isn't just something we talk about, it's something we do. Again, 855-694-9647. Please help out. That would be so wonderful. Our power hour. Wow, we have less than 30 minutes. Crazy, man. Crazy. We have a guy in London this week. An Islamist. He's threatening to behead the Jews. Nothing's done to him. They don't round him up and kick his ass out of Britain. No. Can't do that. We're the West. We believe in free speech, don't you know? That's right. Listen to this. Did you bleep out some of these words? Yeah, we did. And a hat tip, Shamrim on X. Cut 11, go.
2: Israel, we got Palestine. Free Palestine. To the river, to the sea. Israel, big up Palestine. Palestine will be free. The Jews, you man are going to get beheaded one by one, you dirty Jews. Big up Palestine.
3: No.
2: Yeah.
3: What are you going to
2: tell him?
3: Palestine.
2: Yeah.
3: Free Palestine.
2: From the river to the sea, blood. Palestine will be free, but Israel, if I catch that government, my mother's life will
1: come. Rome on the streets. Rome on the streets of Britain, America, Australia, Canada, France. Rome in the streets, talking about murdering people, decapitating them. Beautiful, beautiful faith. And that 7th century mentality, just fantastic, don't you think? Western world is killing itself. It's committing suicide. America is committing suicide. This is a suicide pact. Tommy Robinson is a hero. He's a working class man, came out of a working class neighborhood in Britain. He's been warning about this for years and years. He's been trying to rally his people. He's come to the United States to warn us. He said London is gone, Paris is gone, Berlin's gone. Now Washington and New York are about to be lost too. And he's right. So they're going to have a big march, I think this weekend, maybe tomorrow, in Britain. It's tomorrow. And Keir Starmer is the prime minister. He's hated by the vast majority of the population, except the Islamists, of course. But he won't resign, even though they got slaughtered in the local elections. And normally he's supposed to resign, but he doesn't want to resign, hanging on by his fingernails, you know, by his fingernails. And here he is. Cut 12. Go.
4: Tomorrow's march in London is a reminder of what we're up against in the battle of our values. The organizers, including convicted thugs and racists, are peddling hatred and division, plain and simple. Their goal is to
1: keep in mind, they're marching as patriots for their country, to take their country back. Go ahead.
4: That Britain's problems are caused by those living alongside them. But that is not the Britain that I know. This is a country built on decency, fairness, and respect. A country that is at its best when people from different backgrounds come together in common purpose.
1: Now, hold on. Let me help this dumb bastard. Different backgrounds come together? That's the problem. They don't come together, do they, Mr. Producer? This guy's a damnable fool, a buffoon. His entire party is. The entire left is over there. Come together, don't you know? Assimilate. Come together. Unite. That's our Britain. That Britain is dead. That Britain is gone. It's dead. And this prime minister needs to leave so they can put somebody in there who knows what the hell he's talking about and knows what the hell he's doing. Look, it's going to take a lot of strength and courage for our president, for a new prime minister in Britain and in France and these other places, if they even get one, to fix what they've destroyed. Go ahead.
4: With a majority who share those values, a majority who may not always be as loud, but must always define who we are. So, my government...
1: We know who you are, you moron. You're a weak quisling who relies on the Islamist vote to be the prime minister. All these guys, the way they talk, it's all about them. They want power. Remember what I said? To understand the left and the Democrat Party, in this case the Labor Party, is to understand power. That's all that matters to these guys. Power. The party comes first. The hell with the country. Go ahead.
4: Way of peaceful protest. But we will act decisively.
1: Peaceful protest? You mean killing Jews? Stabbing them? Firebombing synagogues? What are you talking about? You jerk. Go ahead.
4: True.
1: And not only that, people walking around with the British flag, they're attacked, they're thrown into jail. But if you walk around with a Hamas flag, oh, no, don't touch them. You know, we believe in diversity. I'm telling you, you can't even write this stuff. It's so crazy. You can't even write it. You can't even believe it. It's so crazy. In our country, too. We have Memorial Day coming up. Not this Monday, but following Monday. We're mourning and honoring the men and women who died in uniform for this country. Meanwhile, this weekend, we're going to have a billionaire, one, maybe more. He's out of communist China, funding nearly 500 groups with $1 billion. Communists and Islamists all over this country, all over the world, marching against Jews. And, by the way, burning the American flag, carrying the Hamas flag, the Iranian flag, the Hezbollah flag, burning the flag of whatever country they're in. Because their real war is on the West. Communist China's behind it. Qatar is behind all our new friends. Friends, our friends.
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3: Hope you have a great weekend. History is unfolding right before our eyes, of course, with one of the great presidents of all time. He's historic. He's iconic. We're definitely going to miss him when he's gone. There's no question about it. And he's doing a lot of great things. A lot of great things. And he's meeting all of his promises, and he knows he's got less than 3 years left, and he also knows what the Democrats are going to try and do. So he moves fast, and he moves hard, and that's great. I don't know where he gets his energy, but this is a government of we the people, and he needs our help, millions of us who believe in faith, family, and freedom. 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You'll be glad you did, folks. I know. I don't really want to end on a low note. Let me see. Bear with me a second here. Bear with me. Here's Mondami at a press conference today. Show you what a moron this guy is. Let's go to 19, Mr. Producer. Cut 19. Go.
6: As mayor, I have often looked to libraries for proof of what's possible. Those who doubt government's ability to deliver services like city-run grocery stores and universal child care need look no further than our public libraries. 220 monuments to public excellence scattered across our city.
3: Public libraries? Do they even exist anymore, Mr. Medusa? I don't know. But still, public libraries. We have bookstores. We have online reading, electronic reading, reading on your iPhone, your iPad, reading devices, all kinds of stuff out there, right? But a library is not a grocery store where food can spoil. We have a market system. And you need to have all kinds of different types of environments within one store, freezers, refrigerators, and so forth and so on. You just put books on a shelf. And he says, that's a perfect example. No, it's not an example of anything except a library. Why do we need government-run grocery stores? To keep prices down? Is this guy keeping prices down? When he's driving up the price of everything in New York City, it's becoming unlivable. Absolutely unlivable. And the jerk's only been there about 14 seconds. Very weird.

looks at libraries for proof of what's possible. Have any of you looked at a library for proof of what's possible? No, he should be looking at capitalism, a.k.a. commerce, for what's possible. He should be looking at the titans of commerce, Elon Musk and others. He should be looking at how you create efficiencies, how you create more products at a lower price, how you improve the lot of the middle class. You don't do it through government-owned buildings and books and food and all the rest. It doesn't work that way. Because if it worked that way, the poorest countries in the world would be the richest countries in the world, wouldn't they? And we would be the poorest country in the world. We don't need theories. There's real life and real world right in front of our eyes. We know what works and what doesn't. In honor of you, patriotic Americans, in this audience, Ray Charles in America. Here we go.

0: Well, America, the week is officially over. The weekend begins right now. Don't forget Life, Liberty, and Levin tomorrow night, 8 p.m. Eastern on Fox. Sunday night, 8 p.m. Eastern on Fox. I think I'm the only primetime host on the weekend that has two shows. Don't forget to set your DVR, okay? We salute our armed forces, police officers, firefighters, emergency personnel, ICE, our truck drivers. Good night, Spritey and Griffey and Pepsi and Smokey. Good night, Zelda and Gigi and Indy and Patton. Good night, Rory and Marty and Barney. We remember our friends in Ukraine and Israel and in Iran. And you, the American people, thank God for you. Good night, Dad. Good night, Mom. Good night, Leo. Good night, Joe. Good night, Bernard. We're holding down the fort, doing the best we can. Good night, Teddy. Good night, Lou. And good night, all the patriots who come and gone. And good night to you, great Americans. I'll see you tomorrow night on Fox.
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7: Increasing clouds tonight, showers and storms later on tonight, tapering off Saturday morning. Breezy and mild here tonight, low 60. Sunshine mixing in into it through the afternoon. Saturday, warmer, mid-70s downtown and near the lake. Mid-80s while away from the lake. Warmer Sunday, mix of clouds and sun, low to mid-80s. I'm meteorologist Ken Boone from the Weather Channel, WLSAM 890, with an update in 30 minutes.
8: He's back at the White House. I'm Tom Graham, Fox News. President Trump has returned from Beijing after a summit with China's leader, Xi Jinping. The two discussing several topics, including rising oil prices since the start of the conflict with Iran. President insists it's temporary.
9: The strait will be open. They will not have a nuclear weapon. And the world will go on. And you will see gasoline prices drop.
8: Now, the leaders from the world's two largest economies also discussing trade.
10: He's coming home with the message that direct engagement with China is possible without having to give up any strategic leverage. On Air Force One, the president talked about what was gained preliminary agreements by President Xi for China to buy U.S. soybeans, U.S. energy exports, about 450 GE aerospace engines and Boeing planes.
11: Over 200 planes from Boeing with a promise of 750 planes, which will be by far the largest order ever.
8: And as Fox's Alexandria Hall, the Supreme Court ending the fight over congressional redistricting in Virginia.
12: The Supreme Court rejected Virginia's request for the high court to hear its appeal in the redistricting case. That request was filed after the Virginia State Supreme Court voted 4-3 that a new recent voter-approved map was unconstitutional because the state legislature improperly began the process of placing that referendum on the ballot after early voting had started in Virginia's statewide election last fall. That measure would have redrawn the state's congressional districts to potentially give Democrats an extra 4 seats in the state. Redistricting has become a major midterm issue, with several states redrawing maps after President Trump asked GOP-led states to do so to potentially give Republicans an advantage. Kevin Uretsky, Fox News.
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8: The FBI's Counter-Drone Academy is gearing up to protect the nation's airspace ahead of the World Cup. Fox's Nate Foy is in Huntsville, Alabama, a community nicknamed Rocket City.
16: I interviewed the co-deputy director of the FBI, Christopher Rea, and he is very confident in the FBI's counter-drone capabilities. Here in Huntsville, the FBI is training state and local law enforcement across the country to help them protect American cities. They run drills with electronic defense systems that can jam or hijack drones, oftentimes in ways that fans wouldn't even notice. Authorities will be covering all 11 American cities hosting World Cup matches. The One Big Beautiful Bill allocates $250 million to protect World Cup cities from drones.
8: Historically, intercepting drones has been a federal authority. However, President Trump's actions paved the way for local law enforcement to take action as well. Colorado's governor granting pardons and commutations for 44 people, including an ally of President Trump.
17: Former Mesa County clerk Tina Peters was convicted of multiple charges in 2024 for illegally trying to make copies of her county's election voting software and passwords. A judge sentenced her to 9 years in prison. This year, a Colorado appeals court ordered her to be resentenced, finding the judge who initially sentenced her incorrectly considered her protected speech about the 2020 election in her punishment. In a statement, Governor Jared Polis said the clemency power is a serious responsibility that he doesn't take lightly. The Secretary of State criticized the decision, calling it a gross injustice to their election system. President Trump wrote on Truth Social, simply, free Tina. Jessica Rosenthal, Fox News.
8: Well, an infamous former South Carolina lawyer winning a new trial, but the outcome for a second trial for Alec Murdoch could turn out worse. State's Attorney General announcing today his office could seek the death penalty. Murdoch will be retried for the murder of his wife and adult son. And the court ordered a new trial citing a jury tampering in the initial trial. I'm Tom Graham, and this is Fox.
18: How did I lose weight? And I did lean right here. I did. I love this stuff. Listen, Brickhouse Nutrition been with me for a long time. 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I'm up at like 235. True story. I never minded being 235, but you know what minded? 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
14: Well, everyone, President Trump kicked off his visit to China by spending the day with Chinese President Xi Jinping. President Xi said that the U.S. and China should be partners, not rivals. 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
2: Know what he's talking about, of course. Saddam Saleem, he has no idea what he's talking about. You look at the number of people killed with these types of weapons, and it really takes in like one city block of Democrats in Chicago. That'd be nationwide, the numbers. This achievement, listen to this from Saddam Hussein again. This achievement is the collective work. Oh, the old communist lexicon. Oh, we have the collective at work here taking away our rights. The left is coming for your rights. This achievement, Saddam Saleem called it, is the collective work of countless advocates, anti-Bill of Rights advocates, elected leaders, anti-Bill of Rights leaders, and groups who are anti-Bill of Rights groups that have fought tirelessly for gun violence prevention. Then all Democrats should be banned from owning firearms. Honestly, you people, just amazing. And that's before my time in the General Assembly, said Saddam Saleem in a statement that he put out as the primary author of the bill. Isn't that amazing? This law saves lives. No, that's not true. In the future, it's going to say Joe Biden banned assault weapons. I believe that the homicide rate went up the next year, didn't it? Because they have no idea what they're talking about. They're unintelligent, unserious people, and they're coming for your rights. The left is coming for your rights. This law saves lives, and together we prove that people-powered progress prevails, said Saddam Saleem. And then he hit a detonator, and a car bomb went off about 10 feet from him. That was kind of fun. Speaking with Muslims in England and in Holland, perpetrating violence and calling for Sharia law and all of that, you know, against the culture that has welcomed them in. But just amazing stuff. You people, that's it. You guys say, hey, we banned it. It's going to save lives. No, it's not. That's definitely not. By the way, the National Rifle Association is suing them, is taking them to court. And that is a good thing because, you know, the Democrats, they love confiscating things, but they do not want to make mandatory. They want to ban because they're the left. They're not liberals. Really, they're not. So that is Scamburger and the Democrats in Virginia. It's Virginia, for crying out loud, for the love of Mike. Aren't they amazing? Yes, sir. So we got that. Also, speaking of Democrats, in prison, you know, Democrats, I don't know, do they mostly belong in prison? What percentage do you think belong in prison? You see that, about a third of Democrats believe that at least one of President Trump's assassination attempts by Democrats was staged, like the White House Correspondents' Dinner, because mental illness is pervasive in Democrat Party circles. But Democrats in California, a great many of them in prison, because where else would they be? Come on. But a great many in prison. Here it is. California just spent $189 million to give free iPads to every inmate in the state, including murderers on death row, including the people on death row. You're on death row, you get an iPad. It's like an Oprah show, you know. You get an iPad, and you murdered a nun, and you get an iPad, and you raped and killed schoolgirls, and you get an iPad. And it's a pretty crazy $189 million. They got a lot of people in prison because of all the crime there, because of all the Democrats and all the leftists and all the illegal aliens and the open borders and the gang members. And it's not like to keep everybody in prison for years, $189 million. It's giving them free iPads. Then, of course, you have to give free internet and Wi-Fi and all that. You'll never guess what happened. So California just spent $189 million to give free, in quotation marks, iPads to every inmate, even those on death row. And this is great. Derek Evans on Twitter laying it out. The inmates were caught watching porn, sure, sending nudes,

0: And some were caught grooming children online because Democrats are all child molesters. That's a pretty, one of the columns of the Democrat Party's worldview. Officials say they can monitor, they can't monitor 90,000 tablets. And you can't monitor them. So, you might ask, well, why did you hand them out to inmates, $189 million in iPads to convicted criminals in prison? What exactly did you think they would use them for? How dumb are you people? Aren't they amazing? But that's $189 million in California that they consider to be well spent. Also, Kamala Harris is out there again. She's apparently running for president of what country? We don't know. Maybe Cambodia or something. But her plan is to abolish the Electoral College, pack the Supreme Court, make Puerto Rico and D.C. into states so that the Democrats can steal, like the criminals that they are, 4 seats in the United States Senate and presumably a couple of seats in the House, too. They, they're trying to take our guns away because they're coming for us. They're coming for our rights. The left is coming for our rights. And also Kamala Harris, packed the Supreme Court, ruin it, destroy it. Who else yesterday, Michael, was packed the Supreme? Oh, it was, Ro Khanna. Packed the Supreme Court and make state. These people are the Confederacy. They're the Confederate States of America. And they always were. Just by the way, Jim Crow, abolish the Electoral College, pack the Supreme Court, Puerto Rico, D.C. states. And then, of course, we've got to neutralize these red states from cheating. She says, while all of New England has been completely freed of any Republican representation in Congress because communists run the state and they call themselves liberals, but they're not. Trust me on this. They're not liberals. Boy, oh boy. But the Ford, isn't that great? Just a great. And Scamburger banned, the most commonly owned firearm in the Commonwealth of Virginia. Isn't that amazing? The Second Amendment Foundation has filed a lawsuit challenging Saddam Saleem law. And I got to tell you, The NRA is suing them also, it should be noted. And I think I have my IRA card in my wallet. I certainly hope that I do. But the Democrats, they're coming for your property. They're coming for your rights. And they're coming to strip the American people of the ability to defend ourselves against a tyrannical government, which is really the backbone of the Second Amendment. But that's because the left is here. And the left always strips the population of their firearms. And they did it in Iran, for example. We've just been watching that happen. The communists are disguised as Democrats. Isn't that amazing? And Scamburger taken away, and the Democrats, along with Saddam Saleem, taking away your firearms, and high-capacity magazines. I love that one. In Virginia, too. Just amazing stuff. These people. Can I just say, these people, extraordinary stuff. There's another one I want to get to. I found the place, the location, the geographic location in America that is perfectly suited to the Democrats, perfectly suited to the Democrats. And I want, it's equality is everywhere. And this is really the ideal in what the Democrats have been calling out for, and I found the geographic location for the Democrats that is coming up. Also, because they have liberals in Canada as well. This is great. You know, I've talked to you recently in the last couple of months about how Canada has euthanasia. Euthanasia. That's not young people from China. Euthanasia, you know, putting people to sleep like they're cats and dogs found in your car or something. And they're putting people to sleep. If you don't feel well, there was, what was the guy, like 20 years old, and he had seasonal affected disorder. He gets sad when it's not sunny for a long time during the day. And they say, oh, we'll put you to sleep. Come in this room. We'll put a needle in you. We'll knock you out. It's like capital punishment for people that are moody or something. But it gets better because Canada, and they call it MAID, MAID, M-A-I-D. But listen to this. Canada's MAID this euthanasia, putting people to sleep. Here we go. A Quebec physician has formally suggested assisted suicide for infants, for babies, from birth up to 1 year old. And the parents will decide, maybe this wasn't the right thing for us. So let's put the kid in the microwave. But the state will do it for you. Isn't that amazing? Quebec physician, he's formally proposing that assisted suicide for infants. And he says, well, babies from birth to 1 year, 1 year old, is if they have severe deformities or syndromes, if they have syndromes, then you should put them to sleep, the babies. The parents should have the opportunity, he said, that's to have their newborns put to sleep, to have their newborns killed. And this is liberalism in Canada. We have liberalism that is identical to this in the United States. This is pretty remarkable stuff. Euthanasia for babies, and why not? I mean, I remember several years ago we had a couple of women on the TV in England. I think they're on the BBC, maybe Channel 4, but I think the BBC. And the lady was suggesting to the other lady that when you have a baby, you should, for the first 2 years, you should have the option of killing the child because you may change your mind. You might change your mind, and that's what she said. And this guy now in Canada, hey, let's put him to sleep. Why don't you? Pretty amazing stuff, these people. So we've got President Trump aboard Air Force One right now en route back to America from Communist China. The Democrat Party is much closer to Communist China than they certainly are to Donald Trump. There's no doubt about that. Amazing, amazing stuff. So I've got updates for you on the president and audio for you from the president. Anybody remember what the stock market has been doing under Trump? I refreshed my memory yesterday. Good stuff. Maxine Waters might serve in Congress till she's 100 years old and older. We've got that going. Another Democrat congresswoman is still missing last time I looked, but that's okay. On and on it goes. Illegal alien smuggling people drafted by the San Diego Padres to be a pitcher. Things not going well for him. And Cuba looking to indict Raul Castro. The Democrats will give him safe haven and let him kill people here. We are at 888-630-9625. Where would Democrats be most comfortable? Coming up.
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0: Bump, bump, bump, bump, bump, bump. All right, let's go to the telephone tonight. We have identified the perfect location for Democrats in America, where people that call themselves liberals but don't know what the word means. We will get to that right now. Let's go to the telephones. Let's go to Mike calling from Sunshine, Maryland, where it sounds real nice there. Is it real nice in Sunshine, Maryland, Mike?
10: Yes, it is, Chris. It's just north of Olney, Maryland. And you go to the Sunshine General Store, they've got great hamburgers.
0: Really? That is great. You know, it's hard to find a good burger in D.C., I'll tell you that.
10: Yeah, well, I'm calling because I'm 66 years old, and when I was about 15, I stocked shelves in a little general store in the Allegheny Mountains. And behind the cash register was a sign, and it said, "When guns are outlawed, only outlaws will have guns.
0: Uh-huh.
10: And it was true in it was true in 1975, and it's true today. And they're trying to make outlaws out of all of us, aren't they?
0: Yes, they are. You ought to criminalize what is normal and normalize what is criminal.
10: Yep. And an assault weapon, I think I know the definition.
0: Uh-huh.
10: I think it's whatever gun is scary to Dianne Feinstein.
0: Yeah, that's pretty much it. Maybe she ran it by her Chinese intelligence operative that worked for her for almost 20 years. And San Francisco, ask the Chinese communists, as the Democrats are so fond of doing. Yeah, but the Democrats, look, the left is coming for your rights. I think we have the Chris Plant story. I think we have the left is coming for your rights, coffee cups and T-shirts and things, because we decided here on our humble radio show long ago that the left is, they're not here to defend our rights. The left is coming for our rights, and they continue. Now, Scamburger and Saddam Saleem in Virginia coming for your guns.
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11: Warmer temperatures here this weekend. Clouds increasing tonight. Breezy and mild. Showers and storms later tonight. Tapering off Saturday morning. Lows tonight, low 60. Sunshine mixing in with the clouds. Heading into and through the afternoon on Saturday, mid-70s to mid-80s. Slight chance for showers and storms Saturday night. Sunshine Sunday afternoon. Warmer, low to mid-80s. I'm meteorologist Ken Boone from the Weather Channel, WLSAM 890, with another update in 30 minutes.
12: Fox News, I'm Tom Rigotti. President Trump speaks to the media outside of Marine One upon returning to the White House from China and talks with leader Xi Jinping.
13: We did great trade deals, we had great relationships, and a lot of things have happened and you'll be hearing about them, but that was a tremendous success.
12: The White House describing the meeting as good, saying that ways to enhance economic cooperation were a key topic of the talks. Colorado's governor has announced a series of pardons and commutations, including former county clerk Tina Peters, who supported President Trump in 2020.
14: A judge sentenced her to 9 years in prison. This year, a Colorado appeals court ordered her to be resentenced, finding the judge who initially sentenced her incorrectly considered her protected speech about the 2020 election in her punishment. In a statement, Governor Jared Polis said the clemency power is a serious responsibility that he doesn't take lightly.
12: That's Fox's Jessica Rosenthal. America's listening to Fox News.
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0: Let's go, Brandon Johnson. 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

0: Now, to be clear, there is a debate going on in Canada about whether to euthanize babies and under what conditions. But I've read you the stories before, this is a fairly disturbing trend they've got there. Ontario's chief coroner, the chief coroner in Ontario, all of Ontario, confirms that hundreds of MAID deaths, M-A-I-D, medical assistance in dying. So they came up with a backronym. We'll call it MAID, like somebody comes over to your house and cleans up, but come over and kill your mother, you know. And they applaud that because they're liberals. But the Ontario chief coroner, hundreds of MAID deaths are driven by poverty, loneliness, and lack of housing. I'm homeless. Put me to sleep. That's the Canadian fix, I guess. It's liberalism. Isn't that amazing? Not terminal illness, the chief coroner in Ontario said. Hundreds driven by, I'm poor, I'm lonely, I'm so ronery. Just like, so Kim Jong-un, I think, would be eligible for medical assistance in dying because he's very ronery. He's so ronery, he could cly.
1: I'm so ronery.
0: He's ronery.
1: So ronery.
0: Ronery on my little throne.
1: So ronery and sadly alone.
0: Sadly alone.
1: There's no one, just me only.
0: Just him only.
1: Sitting on my little throne.
0: My little throne.

0: so. I'm Ronery.
1: He's Ronery.
0: A bit of Ronery. Poor riddle me.
1: Poor Kim, I feel so sad. But in Canada, you know, it turns out they're putting people to sleep. Just lay them down, give them a pillow, put a what do you call it? A needle, a thing in their arm. Yeah, well, or, you know, one of those things to a bag. But who knows, maybe they just... Yeah, an IV. I put an IV in, and we're going to put you to sleep. And you see, last year, they put more people to sleep in Canada, this is true, than dogs. They put more people to sleep in Canada last year than they put to sleep dogs. Dogs are not people. The left doesn't care, really. Dogs, people, what's the difference? So that's pretty crazy stuff, I've got to say. And I mentioned the ideal place for Democrats where the left could feel at long last at home. They need to feel at home because, you know, it's tough out there. And some of them are ronery, and they could go to Canada and be put to sleep, I suppose. But there is, you know what the Democrats, you've heard the Democrats and what they're pushing for. They're the left, and they're not liberals. And they're pushing for all kinds of lefty things. They want everyone to, you know, live in the same home, essentially. They don't want this person. How can you have a big home? You can't earn $1 billion. You can't, you know, all this crazy stuff, right? Because they're, what is it? Nuts, because they're nuts. But they say, oh, everybody, you know, it was AOC and the whole gang of them. You can't earn $1 billion, although great many people have earned $1 billion. And they say, you know, that's the first step toward taking away from you, of course, because they're criminals and they're thieves and they're greedy and shameless and all that good stuff. But they want everyone to live equally. They don't want one person earning $1 billion and another person earning $125, because that would be terribly unfair. And we have to feed everybody because everybody has to eat, and that is a right. It's a right. And you have a right to housing and a right to housing. And your house shouldn't be tinier than your next door neighbor's house or a house a mile away. And also, of course, like in Virginia with Scamburger, no guns. Nobody should own guns because that'll make everything safer, right? Just like Saddam Salim said in Virginia. And then, you know, you got your ne'er-do-well governor there who signed it yesterday, banning. Oh, and by the way, it's 15 round maximum capacity in the magazines, from what I can see. The news media does not cover it because they don't know what these words mean. But we've found a place. We did a little research. It was my best girl and I. Liberals want everyone to be equal and to have housing and to have food, but to not have guns. And they want everyone to have universal health care. And of course, everyone should have same-sex relationships if this is what they wish, and sometimes even if it's not what they wish. So my best girl and I were going back and forth on this. Oh, well, where is it where everyone is equal, where housing is equal, where food is free, where there are no guns, where they have universal health care, and where same-sex relationships are perfectly ordinary? And we figured it out. You know what it is? Prison. Turns out prison is the perfect place for Democrats. Everyone is equal. The housing is free, and the housing is equal. The food is free, and the food is equal. You know, these people aren't getting escargot over here. Those are snails. While this guy gets a grilled cheese over here, everybody gets the same food, the same housing. Everybody's house is the same size. You know, your house isn't bigger than mine, and nobody has guns because they're in prison, because they've been convicted of crimes. And everybody has health care. That's universal health care. That's what it is. Prison has universal health care. Prison has everything the Democrats want. Same-sex relationships, no guns, universal health care, somebody else pays for. None of the people receiving the health care pay for it. You get free housing, everybody's housing is equal. You get free food, everybody's equal, even Stephen. That is prison. That's what we're talking about. So what Democrats are describing as utopia is actually prison. Isn't that kind of fascinating? And that's just like every communist regime out there. They have equality. Everyone's poor, destitute, miserable, wants to be put to sleep. But they're equal, and that is the Democrats' stated goal. Equal housing, equal food, equal health care. Everything's free. Nobody has a big house. Nobody has guns. Same-sex relationships. It's prison. What the Democrats are describing as utopia, I think, would be described by every normal person as a penitentiary, because you people. Speaking of Democrats, this is so Democrats, I mean, honestly, try to do it without committing violent crimes. Just do your usual stealing and defrauding and all that good stuff. You see, the fraudster got busted for it's more of this. Hey, COVID and health care and free this and free that. Guy busted. He's more than $1 billion. More than $1 billion. That is, these are our dollars. And the Democrats think it's cute and fun and funny because they're mental. Yep. $1 billion. That's no problem when you're a Democrat, because it's somebody else's money. No, just amazing. Yeah. Owner of healthcare software company convicted of $1 billion Medicare fraud. Isn't that amazing? $1 billion. And here's the guy taking a picture of himself, a selfie in front of his giant mansion with a big, huge pimp gold dollar sign hanging around his neck. And it looks like it weighs 8 pounds. A federal grand jury in the Southern District of Florida convicted the founder and owner of Health Splash for his role in operating a platform that generated false doctor's orders and prescriptions to defraud Medicare and other federal health care benefits programs out of more than $1 billion. He got this nice gold chain, though, and this big house behind him, too. The Department of Justice crushed one of the most egregious fraud schemes in Florida history, said Acting Attorney General Todd Blanche. The Democrats never hunted any of this stuff, never prosecuted any of it, because these are their friends, and it's tax money, and they steal billions on their own, so they don't care. This illegitimate operation, Todd Blanche continued, stole more than $1 billion from American taxpayers, including hundreds of thousands of Medicare beneficiaries. This was cold, calculated, industrial-scale theft, targeting the sick and elderly, coercing vulnerable people into buying unnecessary medical equipment. We will not rest until every fraudster ripping off the American people is held accountable. The Democrat Party, they have a very different view of all of that. But that's kind of a big story. And the Democrats, you know, they run the teachers' unions and they've destroyed education in the United States of America, turned it into some kind of twisted, demented child sex party at Michael Jackson's ranch or something. It's the freak show that the Democrat Party. But there is an outfit that puts together the Education Scorecard. The Education Scorecard. And, you know, we've heard all about how the Wuhan Red Death and shutting down the schools, school closures and all that stuff. Turned out that was really detrimental to students all across America, because the Wuhan Red Death out of Wuhan, the Wuhan Institute of Virology in Wuhan, China, which got funding from Anthony Fauci using American tax dollars to fund the gain of function research at the Wuhan Institute of Virology and all that stuff. But I got to say, they we were told, well, the school closures for the Wuhan led to a downtick. They like uptick, but, you know, downtick to a decline in test scores in America. Well, it turns out the Education Scorecard, here it is from Prism News. Education Scorecard finds U.S. learning decline began before pandemic. What? Well, that's not what we were told. U.S. students were sliding before COVID-19 with a Harvard-linked scorecard dating the learning recession to 2013, and chronic absenteeism still dragging recovery, and it's sad, slowing things down. But America's learning decline did not start with school closure. A new education scorecard said the country entered a learning recession in 2013. Who was president then, Michael? What was going on? Who was it? Because, oh, wait, Barack Obama had been president for 4 years already. And this is the learning recession started in 2013, years before the pandemic began, as math and reading gains stalled and then reversed roughly two decades of progress. And the Democrats, Barack Obama and all that, you know. The findings sharpen a growing argument inside education policy circles. They have education policy circles. That sounds like a lot of fun, doesn't it? Where are you going? Oh, I've got a meeting with my education policy circle. The pandemic intensified a problem that was already compounding. The scorecard, which draws on Stanford Education Data Archive, the data covering roughly 35 million students in grades 3 through 8 from 2022 to 2025, bases this year's results on data through the 2024-2025 school year. Researchers say an average loss in reading achievement during 2017-2019 was about as large as the loss during 2019 through 2022. So before the Wuhan, the decline was already, it was a rocket ship into the ground. And then the Wuhan came along, and the people that lied to us about everything in the Wuhan then said, oh, the decline in learning in schools all across America because of the Wuhan. And now it takes us all these years. If we only had a news media or an academic body that would be interested in the truth, that'd be very different. But it's, again, the left, the news media, the left, academia, even if they knew it, they wouldn't say anything or they'd lie about it. But here it goes. So 2019-2022, enormous decline, but no worse than the decline from 2017 to 2019, a sign that the slide was already underway long before COVID came along. The pattern is not limited to one data set. The National Center for Education Statistics reported that the long-term trend scores for a 13-year-old fell 4 points in reading, 9 points in math from 2019-2020 before the Wuhan. So it had fallen off a cliff before the Wuhan came along, and that's because the Democrats are in charge, and they like stupid. Stupid people vote Democrat. See how that works? That's quite an arrangement that we've come to here. Yes, sir. We've also got, I got an update for you. The guy that walked in front of the airliner, the Frontier airliner, and threw himself into a jet engine, and his limbs were scattered all over the runway and stuff. Turns out he was a pretty typical Democrat. Long criminal history, and he was unhappy about the state of affairs because all Democrats are unhappy, and he couldn't wait to kill himself. But he had, what did he have, 20 arrests? He had been arrested more than 20 times. His name was Michael Mott. It's not anymore. Now it's Michael Mudd on the runway, and he's spread all over the place. They had to hose him down, had to bring out the fire truck and hose down what was left of him. And that engine, I don't think will ever be the same. But and the Airbus engine. But this guy had been arrested more than 20 times, and he loved Luigi Mangione. He was a big fan of Luigi Mangione, so he was a Democrat, and he went and threw himself into an airplane engine. And they're all mental cases, aren't they? Yes, they are. Mental. And climbing over the fence at the airport, throwing himself into the engine, or close enough. He got hit by the landing gear, thrown up into the engine, and he was sprayed all over the place by the jet turbine, spinning fans, all that good stuff, you know. So we have that. And what's the perfect place for Democrats? Turns out, if they want to check every box, prison is the place for them. Makes perfect sense. It's got everything they want. Also, I talked to you about New York Times columnist and left-wing genius Nicholas Kristof the other day, who wrote an outrageous article, The Blood Libel, accusing Israel of training dogs to rape Palestinian women. Nicholas Kristof. I've got an update on Nicholas Kristof that might explain a lot.
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6: A Wisconsin judge has resigned in the wake of her conviction in an obstruction case involving an immigrant, the Associated Press reported. 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
1: 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Pritzker was holding an event days before fatal Mag Mile crash and grab. 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Pritzker at peacekeeper event while wanted in four states. 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
1: Now, New York Times columnist Nicholas Kristof, Nick Kristof, the left-wing media, they love him, MS-13, NBC, the whole gang. And he wrote a piece in the New York Times the other day saying that those Israelis are so horrible that they trained dogs to rape Palestinian women. That's one of the things Nick Kristof wrote. Now, it turns out he wrote about this ages ago, a decade and a half ago, but everybody forgot about it because he's a Democrat. So the Hamas prison rape dog propagandist. It turns out New York Times columnist Nicholas Kristof, his father fought on the Nazi side in World War II. He was in World War II, but he was on the Nazi side. My father killed Nazis in World War II, Navy fighter pilot, shot them down, all that good stuff, Messerschmitts, ME-109s. But turns out he's out there suggesting that Israel is doing this. Sounds impossible. His father defended a Vichy war criminal, you know, the Nazis in France. Then he committed suicide after decades. But Nick Kristof's father, and he wrote about it himself, he said, it was his Father's Day column in 2010. Particularly painful one to write. It's about my own dad, who died just a few days ago. I am out here with my mom, planning his funeral now, and thinking about our years together. But it turns out that his father he was a Nazi. He was in, he fought for the Nazis in World War II. And now Nicholas Kristof, the New York Times, he's an award-winning journalist, is out there. It's the blood libel slander of Israel and Jews with this made-up stuff, which sounds literally impossible, but leave it to a leftist.
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22: Increasing clouds tonight, showers and storms later tonight, tapering off Saturday morning. Lows tonight, low 60s. Sunshine mixing in with the clouds heading into and through the afternoon on Saturday. It'll be warmer, mid-70s downtown and near the lake, mid-80s well away from the lake. Slight chance for a shower storm Saturday night. Sunshine mixing in with the clouds Sunday, breezy and warm, low to mid-80s. I'm Ken Boone from the Weather Channel. WLSAM 890, with another update in 30 minutes.
23: The big guy is back from China. I'm Tom Rigotti, Fox News. President Trump back in the U.S. following his high-stakes meeting with Chinese President Xi Jinping in Beijing. The president was interviewed by Fox's Brett Baer on Special Report in China and says it's time to do something about communist Cuba.
24: I've been hearing about Cuba since I'm a little boy. They've been saying, what's going on with Cuba? And I think we'll be turning it. Marco's been very effective, and the whole group has been very effective. It's, I think they're going to have to come to us. It's a failed nation.
23: Cuba's in the midst of an energy crisis thanks to a blockade of the island by the U.S. Navy. The standstill in the Strait of Hormuz continues after President Trump's return from China. Fox has confirmed Iran's Karg Island, responsible for the majority of Iran's oil, is at 85% capacity. Fox Business Network's Ashley Webster's in Tel Aviv.
25: There's no doubt that Iran is running out of options other than cutting production, and that's something that Tehran does not want to do. Oil is their economic lifeblood. At the same time, the U.S. Navy continuing its blockade of any shipping coming in or out of Iranian ports. President Trump was asked by reporters, is China committed to putting pressure on Iran to open up that very vital waterway? Here's his response. In the meantime, the clashes in this waterway continue. Reports say a vessel operating as a floating armory in the Gulf of Oman has been seized by Iran. The ship is used, by the way, to store weapons for security firms who protect ships at sea.
23: This comes as an Indian flagship was sunk off the coast of Oman, though the crew survived. Iran's foreign minister claims the strait is open to ships, except those at war with Iran. The Supreme Court rejecting Virginia's bid to restore a congressional map that would have given Democrats a chance to pick up 4 seats in the closely divided House. 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
23: A Texas immigration law that had been tied up in court gets blocked by a judge the day before it was set to take effect. Fox's Kristen Goodwin has more.
33: A federal judge granting a preliminary injunction against sections of Texas's Senate Bill 4. Passed by Texas lawmakers in 2023, the measure would allow police in the state to arrest people suspected of illegally crossing the U.S.-Mexico border, creating pathways for local officials to remove those who are convicted from the country. Groups, including the American Civil Liberties Union of Texas, sued, claiming it's unconstitutional for several reasons, including arguing the federal government should oversee immigration law, not state agencies. The judge writing, indeed, it is implausible to imagine each of the 50 United States having their own state immigration policy, superseding the powers inherent in the United States as a nation. Kristen Goodwin, Fox News.
23: In 2019, California passed a wildfire recovery compensation program to help people impacted by fires, specifically where utility companies may be to blame. Edson International CEO Pedro Bizarro tells Fox Business the fund will impact communities still recovering from the Eaton fire.
34: That structure has come to bear in the case of last year's Eaton fire, which unfortunately may be connected to Southern California Edison's infrastructure, even though we believe that the utility's actions were prudent. And so that fund today has around $21 billion of capacity. Much of that may be exhausted by the Eaton fire.
23: Edson International and Southern California International are also creating another smaller fund to help provide compensation. The NFL schedule is now out, and the Super Bowl is scheduled for February 14, 2027, falling on Valentine's Day and President's Day weekend, a first in league history. It's a long holiday weekend for many U.S. workers, especially government workers who have President's Day off. The game will be held in the Los Angeles area, once again at SoFi Stadium, which also hosted the 2022 Super Bowl. I'm Tom Ligotti. This is Fox.
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1: How did I lose weight? And I did. Lean, right here. I did. I love this stuff. 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
7: Have we got a show for you tonight? Hour number three, we got open phone calls. In hour number two, we're going to talk to a media critic from The Hill, Jeffrey McCall. There's all sorts of talk about the media and news, what's good, what's bad, what's right, what's not right, the FCC going after Disney, Disney standing up to the FCC, most people getting their news from social media. What in the world's going on around here? We're going to check in with Jeffrey McCall, media critic from The Hill. Also, in hour number two, Hollywood exec for a day, but tonight it's going to be a little bit of a twist. So hang tuned for that. Stay tuned for that. That's going to be a lot of fun. This first hour, President Trump and his entourage is back from China. And you've heard a lot of bloviating all day long if you've been listening to any of the cable newscasts. We're going to go right to the source and talk to a man who knows a thing or two about this. President Trump's former chief of staff from his first administration, Mick Mulvaney. We interviewed him a couple of hours ago. We caught up with him on the streets of New York. It's a taped interview from about a couple hours ago. So hang tight. We chased him down. Our crack staff here chased the man down in Midtown Manhattan to get his thoughts, and he was more than happy to talk. We will

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1: Headline, none of Mamdani's deputy mayors are black. 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
3: How did I lose weight? And I did. Lean, right here. I did. I love this stuff. Listen, Brickhouse Nutrition been with me for a long time. 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
8: Welcome back, America at Night. Let's get to the reaction. President Trump back from China. And one of the men who knows a thing or two about this stuff is Mick Mulvaney, former congressman of South Carolina. He was the director of Office of Management and Budget and the White House chief of staff during President Trump's first term. And we were able to catch up with him on the busy streets of New York. Mick Mulvaney, thanks for joining us here on America at Night.
9: You're welcome. The ambience background noise is free.
8: There we go. Okay, good. So overall, what was he trying to accomplish, and did he accomplish what he was trying to do?
9: A couple different things. There'd be three topics, generally speaking, that you want to cover on a trip like this. Number one, in his mind, first and foremost, is going to be trade. That's noteworthy because apparently it wasn't what was first and foremost on the Chinese mind, but I'll get to that in a second. So trade comes first. I have to think Iran would come second. He said before he got on the airplane to fly to China in the first place that he wasn't going to discuss Iran, but he'd already previously said that he would, and everybody expected him to discuss the war in Iran. The Chinese are in a possibly unique

0: position to help out with the Iranians and force them back to the negotiating table. The third topic, anytime you get together with the Chinese at this level, you know they are going to want to discuss Taiwan. It's a central feature for them. It's always going to be a central feature for them. What I think caught a lot of us by surprise was the statement by the foreign ministry in China that the number one issue in the Chinese minds between our country and theirs is Taiwan. That is different. That's new. Again, you always know it's in the atmosphere, it's in the environment. It's going to be part of the conversation anytime you have serious meetings with the Communist Chinese. But for them to say it was the biggest issue between our two countries is new. And then to use language along lines of conflicts and difficulties, that's new as well. So I think that's a sea change in at least the way the Chinese see the relationship. And I think that's one of the big takeaways from the meeting.
1: Let's talk about Taiwan for a second. It's not as simple as just letting them take Taiwan. They have a whole lot of semiconductors built on that island that we need for our economy and our world. So we don't want China to be involved with Taiwan any more than they already are, right? So, I mean, that's where the rub comes in, right?
0: Exactly. And listen, draw a parallel with what's happening with the Straits of Hormuz. What I think the world is coming to fully recognize, you sort of pay attention to and you pay lip service to it, but what we're living, you know, sort of firsthand, is that there's choke points in the world economy. There are choke points in supply chains. There are choke points that lead to economic difficulties for ordinary people. One of those happens to be the Straits of Hormuz. Another one is Taiwan. And I know that sounds strange because it's not really a physical barrier, but it is a choke point in our supply chain that we use so much technology, so many chips and so forth from Taiwan, that if that was to become blocked, as the Straits of Hormuz are blocked right now, that would have probably an even bigger impact on our economy. So, yeah, no, it is. We all know in the United States government that Taiwan is absolutely critical to our economy. You can't just roll over and let the Chinese take it. And of course, no one's talking about that actually happening. But again, that is why I think that statement by the Chinese that this is the biggest issue in their minds got a lot of people's attention.
1: Everything in foreign policy is about the massage, right? You massage these things. And on the plane back, President Trump was asked about this arms deal of $14 billion that he has to sign off on to send these arms to Taiwan. And he said, basically, I'll let you know. Should that be eyebrow raising, or is that just him sort of massaging the topic along?
0: It's actually the exact right message. And I know this is going to sound a little strange, but we have a name for our policy towards Taiwan. It's got an unusual name. It's called strategic ambiguity. What does that mean? It means that we try really hard not to get pinned down on anything when it comes to Taiwan. A manifestation of that, for example, would be that we don't support Taiwanese independence, but we don't oppose it. Those two things might seem like they're contradictory, but they're not. They're really just strategically ambiguous. So for Trump, originally they said nothing in response to the Chinese statement, but for Trump to come out and say, you know, stay tuned, is entirely consistent with how we deal with the issue of Taiwan when it comes to the Communist Chinese. So no, that's actually, under those circumstances, in this time and place, it's the exact right thing for the president to say. Just sit back and wait, because that's a nothing answer.
1: Mick Mulvaney with us, former White House chief of staff, talking about the trip to China. Let's talk about Iran. What do you think China's response was publicly to all this, and what do you think they talked about privately?
0: Privately interests me a lot more, which is here's where you are with China. They need the Straits probably more than we do. We know it. They know it. They get a lot more of their energy from the Straits of Hormuz than we do. We get hardly any of our energy out of there. But obviously, oil is a world has a world price, and there's a world market for it, so we are paying higher prices at the pumps. But the Chinese rely much more heavily on it than we do. So on that side of the ledger, you would think they would want to see an end to the war quickly. On the other side of the ledger, they're actually sitting on a pretty substantial amount of petroleum reserves. So while their prices have gone up, they're not as dramatically impacted as, say, other countries might be around the world. They can afford to wait a little bit before things get super critical for them in terms of the impact on their economy. So the private conversations that I'd be curious to know is – at what point are the Chinese actually going to put their thumb on the scale? When are they going to contact the Iranians and say, look, it's time to go back to the table? Because that's the problem right now, is the Iranians think they're better off in the field than they are at the negotiating table. The Chinese are one of the players that could change that calculus. And I think that's what the Americans want out of this meeting. They want to know that the Chinese at some point, sooner rather than later, will get involved here to help drive the Iranians back to the negotiating table to try and negotiate an end to the war.
1: I checked, and right before you became White House Chief of Staff, President Trump opted out of the JCPOA. Do you think if you were to ask him in a moment of clarity and a moment of honesty that he would have wished he would have stayed in that deal 10 years or so ago?
0: No, that's not the question. I think there's a lot of folks on the right who thought it was just a really, really bad deal. Really, what it was a negotiated delay in the Iranians acquiring a nuclear weapon. It was never a prohibition. Look, Donald Trump has not been entirely consistent on why we went to war. At some point, it was about regime change. Another point, they were even mentioning the possibility of retribution for their alleged involvement with the attacks on his life, the assassination attempts. So there's been some mixed messaging, but from the very beginning, part of the message has been that Iran can't have nuclear weapons, period. He's right about that. I don't think folks fully appreciate how unsafe the world actually is or could be if the Iranians had a nuclear weapon. And his commitment to that, I think, is real. The JCPOA didn't get you there. It was a delay. It was a delay that, you know, you could talk to different people and they'll give you different answers to how long it might have taken the Iranians to get to a nuclear weapon. But they were going to get one at some point. And that's not acceptable to Trump, nor should it be acceptable to the United States. So no, I don't think pulling out of the agreement was a bad decision at all.
1: Okay, so he's going to have to cut some type of diplomatic deal, is he not? He's going to have to give and take. And so that's where the rub comes in, right? What is he going to give them to give them to let them give up their own nuclear ambitions, right?
0: Yeah, and there's certain things you can do on that front. The biggest thing that they want, obviously, in addition to nuclear capability, which is simply not acceptable to the peaceful world, is the sanctions relief. Their economy has struggled for a very long period of time, to the point where, you know, one of the things we thought might happen at the beginning of the war was that the Iranian people might rise up and overthrow the government. They would do that in large part because of the economic strain they have been under for such a long period of time, because Iran has rightfully been outcast from the world economy. So the Iranians would very much like to get out from under sanctions. It's part of every negotiation with them. So the only question I think in my mind is, how badly do they want that? Do they want a nuclear weapon more than they want economic prosperity? If they do, then either this war is going to go on for a long time or it's going to get escalated very quickly. If they decide that peace and prosperity is more important to them, there may be a way to end this quickly.
1: But how is that different than the Obama deal, in that they're giving up their nuclear ambitions for lifting sanctions and freeing up some of their money? You put a time limit on it, whether it's 10 years, 20 years, 30 years. Isn't that the same time frame as that Obama, or the same structure as that Obama deal?
0: Well, I mean, if Trump agrees to a 10-year guideline, then yes, it's very similar to JCPOA. But my understanding is that that's not what the Americans are interested in. They want a prohibition. They want a commitment from the Iranians that they are not going to do this, and they want it to be enforceable. What did Reagan say? Trust but verify. They want it to be verifiable. The Iranians have got to – look, everybody I think would be fine with them using nuclear power to produce energy. That's fine. That's something actually we probably should encourage. But if you're actively seeking a nuclear weapon and you are a state sponsor of terrorism at the same time, you can't have that. You simply can't. You can't negotiate that away. That was one of the correct criticisms of the JCPOA in the first place, is that under no circumstances can the peaceful nations of the world allow a terrorist state to have a nuclear weapon. Think about what would be happening in the world right now if Iran did have a weaponizable nuclear capability. You would have the use of nuclear weapons already. And think about what that world looks like. So, no, look, I can't imagine the Trump administration would negotiate a deal that allows the Iranians, to have a weapon in 10 or 20, even 30 years. And if they do, they should be rightly criticized for essentially cutting the same deal. But I can't imagine them doing that.
1: Mick Mulvaney with us for a couple more minutes. Let's talk about trade and China. What did we learn? Did they relieve the pressure off the trade deal? What do we know?
0: Look, the trade deal has always been quite interesting. That the status quo, I think, right now is acceptable to both sides. The Chinese have promised in the past to buy more soybeans. They didn't buy as much as we thought they would. So we kind of go back and forth. There'll be little skirmishes on trade. But generally speaking, I don't think anybody was expecting a grand bargain, a sweeping, comprehensive trade deal with China. That was never in the cards. I think what both sides wanted is a way to sort of reinforce the status quo. They're going to buy some airplanes from us. You know, they're going to buy some agricultural products from us. We're going to be able to buy some critical minerals from them, et cetera. Will there be skirmishes and, tensions in the relationship? Yes, because we are, competitors at the very highest levels. But I don't think anybody expected a comprehensive trade deal. They didn't get one, obviously. I think the relationships is probably better now than it was before the meeting. But that's about all you get on trade.
1: Trump said that there's a deal to buy 200 Boeing jets, but China didn't say that in their communications. What do we make of that?
0: Oh, again, that's probably the dance that you do. You might see an announcement for 50 or 100 or something like that. Keep in mind, that was not negotiated as part of the visit. Those sorts of deals are negotiated long in advance. I remember when we went to Vietnam in 2019, the Vietnamese announced a huge Boeing purchase, which is great. I mean, I don't want to diminish the value to our country. It's a fantastic thing to have. But it's not like that was negotiated at the meeting while we were sitting there. That had been negotiated by Boeing and the various players, the airlines and the foreign governments long in advance. So it's really just an announcement more than anything else. It doesn't surprise me that the Chinese don't want to give, Donald Trump that win just yet. But my guess is they will end up buying a bunch of airplanes. They're good products.
1: Last question for you, Mick Mulvaney, former White House chief of staff in Trump's first administration. What do you make of President Trump's entourage, the CEOs, Tim Cook, Elon Musk, all those billionaire tech CEOs? What do you make of that entourage going?
0: Smart move. I wish I'd thought of it myself in the previous visits that we had made. It brings the economic heft of the United States front and center. So I think it sort of, points out to the Chinese why they want to have a good relationship with us, because they need access to these markets. They need that technology. Goodness gracious, they've stolen most of the technology, I guess, by now. But anyway, it was a smart move. It's a flex of a certain type. It's something the Chinese cannot do to us. So, typical Trump, say what you want to about him. The man is a pretty good negotiator.
1: Last question for you. Speaking of negotiations, look into your crystal ball. How much longer is this Strait of Hormuz going to be closed?
0: I still think the price of oil is above $100 for at least another 4, 5, 6 months, maybe longer.
1: 4, 5, 6 months?
2: Yeah.
0: There are things, if you open the straits tomorrow, there's still such structural deficiencies in energy markets right now that it could take a long time for it to correct itself. I was speaking in Europe a couple weeks back and was talking to someone who's familiar with the Qatari gas production, and they think that at least 10, possibly 15 or even 20% of Qatari gas production, which is one of the largest players in the world, especially since we've put sanctions on Russian gas since the Ukraine war, that 10 to 20% of their infrastructure is permanently destroyed. Now, it could take, 3 to 5 years to fix that, so it's not permanent in terms of forever. But you're talking about structural changes to the energy markets that I think people have not begun to fully grasp yet. You go to the next sort of layer down the food chain. Food prices are going to go up as well. We're in the planting season in North America. We're short, on the Northern Hemisphere. You're short fertilizers. That's going to have an impact on food prices into the fall and winter. So, no, I even if you cut a deal tomorrow, the economic impacts of this war are going to be much more far-reaching.
1: Former White House Chief of Staff in President Trump's first term, Mick Mulvaney. Mick, I know it's a very busy time for you. Thank you for spending a couple minutes with us. Have a good day.
0: Thank you very much.
1: You got it. America at Night, back in a moment.
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7: Temperatures warming up for us here this weekend. Showers and thunderstorms expected later tonight, tapering off Saturday morning. Breezy and mild overnight, low 60s. Sunshine mixing in with the clouds heading into and through the afternoon on Saturday. Afternoon highs, mid-70s to mid-80s. Slight chance for a shower storm Saturday night into early Sunday. Sunshine Sunday afternoon, low to mid-80s. I'm Ken Boone from the Weather Channel, WLSAM 890, with another update in 30 minutes.
8: I'm Chris DeMeo. President Trump back stateside after his visit to China.
9: I have a very good relationship with President Xi and with China. And it sounds like something that doesn't mean anything, but it's everything in deal making and problems we've solved. The two of us have solved a lot of problems between that somebody else would have maybe done very badly with.
8: The president on Fox's special report with Brett Baer. The president, meantime, said China's President Xi offered help to ending the war with Iran.
9: He agrees with me that he wants to see it end. He'd like to see it end. He would like to help. If he wants to help, that's great. But we don't need help. And you know the problem with help? When somebody helps you, they always want something on the other side.
8: The president says she told him China won't give any military help to Iran. America's listening to Fox News.
10: How did I lose weight? And I did. Lean, right here. I did. I love this stuff. Listen, Brickhouse Nutrition been with me for a long time. 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
1: A couple of recent stories that blow your mind when it comes to artificial intelligence. There's something new called AI-induced psychosis, where people are going down a rabbit hole. To talk about it is Dr. Eli Gottlieb. He's a psychiatrist and serving as a senior fellow at George Washington University's Graduate School of Education and Human Development. And he is well-suited to talk about this emerging crisis of AI-induced psychosis, and they call it spiraling. Dr. Gottlieb, welcome to America at Night.
2: Hi there. It's good to be here.
1: So before we talk about how this happens, let's talk about how many. Do we have any idea how much of a problem this is and how many people are actually being fooled with artificial intelligence?
2: So the short answer is no. Most of what we know, we hear from very sensational news stories about really extreme cases in which people have committed suicide or have done some other outrageous thing. But we really have no real handle on how much this affects people at a less visible level.
1: I mean, because there's always people who sort of any type of technology, when phones first came out or fax machines or computers, right? There are people who have mental health problems, and whatever technology, they'll just won't be able to handle it. And that's obvious. But it seems like at least there is a bigger problem when it comes to artificial intelligence. Would you agree or no?
2: That seems to be the case, because, you know, AI, like as you said, it's a tool like any other tool. But there's a way in which AI agents in particular, when people turn to AI as a companion, as another kind of person, that they can be more than a tool. In a way, an AI agent is like a mirror, in a sense. It can either help a person self-reflect, or it can trap them in a hall of mirrors.
1: Yeah, let's talk about that. We hear, I have an AI girlfriend, I've been brainwashed by my computer, and of course, all these other stories. Take us into what happens. What is going on? How is this possible?
2: Well, what happens when a person begins to develop a relationship as opposed to turns to a computer merely for information? Something begins to change in the way in which they respond. Now, the thing about AI is that it's really very much... it provides certain kinds of senses of safety and security to a person that are pretty unusual. And before AI agents existed, it was rare to find them in a non-human partner. So I'll give you a couple of examples. First of all, the issue of privacy. One of the strongest findings in recent research is that people are ready to disclose more to an AI because they don't feel watched or judged by it. So if someone is reluctant or ashamed to share their problems with other people, AI can act as a low barrier entry point to dealing with their mental health issues. Another advantage for people who are seeking some kind of partner that they can't find in real life is, you know, to think about, therapists are pretty expensive and they have long wait lists. AI is available to anyone, any time of the day, if you have a cell phone. So if you're acutely lonely, for example, you can get immediate relief and feel less distressed in real time. Those are just some of the advantages that people are finding. So you can find yourself when you're in an interaction with an AI as opposed to some other machine, that you can kind of lure yourself into a sense of safety, security, immediacy that you might struggle to get with other humans.
1: Are you finding that people who already have mental health issues are more susceptible? Or are you finding people who lead relatively normal lives get sort of caught up in this?
2: So the really, you know, we're on very thin ice making too many generalizations at this stage. It's really only, we're really beginning to scratch the surface. There's very little research that can answer those kind of questions yet. But people are beginning to look into this in some detail. In fact, there seems to be significant evidence that people who suffer mental health problems and seek out help via AI, there is an initial stage of initial relief. They feel better quite quickly. But then if they get sort of sucked into it, there are certain aspects of AI and the negatives become more pronounced. And I can go through a few of those, for example. So one of the things we know about AI models is that they're programmed to be agreeable. And, you know, they can end up validating someone's delusions rather than challenging them. Now, there are some therapists out there, human therapists, who instead of challenging someone who has delusions, they might just mirror them. That's often a technique used in therapy. Probably a little too much. You know, a good therapist would recognize that, you know, if someone has a deluded sense of the world and their environment and their place in it, that they should be challenged. And that doesn't happen with an AI. It kind of takes you as you are and learns you and responds to you as it expects you want to be responded to.
1: So the AI is smart. So the AI is smart enough to sort of tell you what you want to hear and then take your responses and then continue to tell you what you want to hear to sort of get inside your brain.
2: More or less. It's. I mean, I don't know if there's any intent there, but that's really how they're designed. They're designed to respond to the user's needs. And this is actually something I think that many of the AI companies are working on currently, which is to try and make their agents less sycophantic. In other words, to be less agreeable and to be somewhat more challenging. But currently, they tend to agree with you and confirm, you know, things that you think and things that you want to do, which is where the danger can really begin when you have a very disturbed sense of yourself and your sense of place in the world.
1: It's one thing to have an AI girlfriend or to go down a rabbit hole and somehow you're convinced that you're the Pope or you can apply to be the Pope. It's another thing when it turns violent. And there's a couple of lawsuits going on, this one where they're suing the Florida State shooter, the family is, because he was somehow attached to AI. Again, does AI sort of help push you in the direction you already want to go?
2: Very often it can do that. I don't think it necessarily always does that, but there is definitely a pronounced tendency for it to do that. So it is probably a greater risk for people. You know, the more someone is mentally ill, the more they are likely to take their AI advice in a direction that is more damaging. And that's where the problems can really begin. And I think that's why the cases that we're hearing about that are reaching the news, that are really, you know, they seem to be a very small minority of instances that, you know, in which this is occurring. They're very extreme. But I think that's why they're happening. It's where an AI is confirming someone's deluded sense or disturbed sense of the world. And it just goes further and further down that rabbit hole.
1: So spiraling, that's when you find yourself falling, right? That's sort of self-explanatory, correct?
2: Yeah, that's right. I mean, spiraling is one of those things. That's a good summary word for what I was trying to describe. There's another aspect that can affect someone's mental health, which is that if you find a perfectly agreeable AI companion who can give you very satisfying answers and they're not difficult to get along with, you can also, if you're a loner, someone who struggles to make social connections, you can find that the AI becomes a very good substitute, which makes it takes you even further out of the social circle and makes you even more isolated. So that's another effect that's different to spiraling, but it's something that takes you even further away from social, healthy social interaction.
1: Are all AI apps the same or are they different?
2: There's a bunch of differences between AI models. This is not my area of expertise, so I can't tell you about the differences between them. But I do know that some have advanced further on the question of sycophancy, of AIs that are slightly less agreeable, are trying to be a little bit more objective. That's probably one of the greatest areas of concern. Like, if you can get an AI to be responsive and something that you want to continue to be engaged with, but that doesn't only confirm what you're saying and keep you in a bubble, then, you know, that would be ideal. But, you know, for the AI companies themselves, I would imagine that they have, they're pulled in two different directions. Anything that's online, anything that's technological, the companies want to draw people to engage more. The longer they spend, you know, the better it is for the company. And I think in this case, the opposite may well be true, that there is, you know, a definite limit on how much time someone should spend interacting with an AI agent as opposed to with other humans.
1: Dr. Eli Gottlieb with us for a couple more minutes. He is a psychologist at George Washington University's Graduate School of Education and Human Development. You know, people listening to this are scratching their head saying, how can people fall for a robot? I will tell you that I recently called up a well-known company and had to call their customer service about whatever subscription I was using. And they said, we're going to send you to our AI agent. And I'm not joking when I tell you that I literally had a conversation with this person, this bot. And when I hung up the phone, I was very satisfied with the customer service, but I also felt completely creeped out because I actually enjoyed the conversation. It was a great experience, with this company. And it, when we say it's not crazy to think that people can sort of go down this rabbit hole. This is so real. It makes people think they actually have a girlfriend, correct?
2: Yeah. Well, look, I had a very similar experience. I also was online and it took me about 3 minutes to recognize. It was about changing a reservation for a restaurant. It took me about 2 minutes. It was a very long conversation. It was longer than it felt weird because it was long. And it took me about 2-3 minutes to understand that I was talking to an artificial intelligence and not a real person. So these things really do mimic human interaction very effectively. And it's easy even for someone like myself who studies human machine interactions to be fooled by it.
1: Can this be regulated? Can we sort of put some guardrails on it? I always use this example. You can't upload a copyrighted song to YouTube because they'll flag it, but they say they can't regulate something like this. They created this machine. I can't believe they can't put some guardrails on it.
2: Yeah, that's an area that's really out of the scope of my expertise. I think that's an opinion I share, that I think there must be some guardrails put in place simply because these are such powerful tools. Any powerful tool needs to have some kind of guardrail. I think it comes down to really what I was starting out with in the sense that this can become a reflecting hall of mirrors as opposed to a tool for self-reflection. And I think one way of thinking about this is the difference between interacting with a human and interacting with an AI is that when you talk to a human, it's like looking through a window. You see a different perspective, someone who can challenge you, someone who has their own bad day, who's messy. But it's through those interactions that we grow and we become healthy individuals. But an AI companion is often more like a mirror. It's programmed to be a perfect match. It never gets tired of your stories. It agrees with your theories. It validates your mood. So it can feel amazing. The problem with that is that mirrors don't offer new views. They just reflect our own biases back at us. So I think it's really about how much time you spend with it and what your expectations are of it. If you spend all your time looking in the mirror, your sense of self becomes very fragile.
1: Yeah.
2: You lose the need to handle real world disagreements. And so I think that's what we need to be aware of more than anything else. It's about allowing these interactions to take the place and to substitute the tougher, more complicated, messier interactions that really make us what we are, which is human.
1: And Dr. Eli Gottlieb, last question for you. What are you looking at? What are you most afraid of? What are you most concerned about going forward?
2: Well, look, my area of greatest concern is actually less to do with mental health, which I think is still, until I see further evidence, I think it's a relatively fringe issue. It is affecting some people in extreme ways, but they seem to be a very small minority. But, you know, we're waiting for data on that. The thing that concerns me more is people being sucked into other kinds of rabbit hole related to fake news and not being able to be critical about the many different kinds of stories, narratives, claims, arguments that come to them from all angles on social media. And I think that's our greatest challenge right now.
1: So you think the algorithms pushing fake news on social media is more dangerous than the artificial intelligence psychosis going on?
2: Right now, I think that that's happening. That, you know, there's lots of data to show that many, many, many people are affected by that many more times, many more hundreds and thousands of perhaps even greater numbers of times than are being affected in these very extreme ways by AI.
1: Yeah, because they say they're getting their news from Facebook, and you and I show our Facebook feeds, and there's two completely different feeds, right? I mean, you get one set of reality, I get another set of reality.
2: Exactly that.
1: Yeah.
2: Yeah.
1: Dr. Eli Gottlieb is a psychologist and a senior fellow at George Washington University's Graduate School of Education and Human Development. Doctor, thank you for a fascinating conversation. Good luck down the road.
2: Thank you.
1: You got it. America at Night, back in a moment.
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6: A Wisconsin judge has resigned in the wake of her conviction in an obstruction case involving an immigrant, the Associated Press reported. 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
6: From the city of Chicago, our WLS audience aware of this. 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
6: A student at the University of South Carolina was killed in a hit-and-run accident by someone in the country illegally. 1 year behind bars for this hit-and-run accident that killed a young American citizen. 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
6: NASA had the successful launch, and there are American astronauts in space. 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
3: 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Facts over noise. 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
28: All right, thanks for checking in. Boy, that hour went pretty fast. Our thanks to Mick Mulvaney.
1: President Trump's former White House chief of staff. He was also director of management and office management and budget director. And I like him. I've always liked him. I even liked him when he was a congressman in South Carolina. So thanks to him for really, we literally tracked him down on the streets of New York and said, hey, do you have a minute? And he said, sure. So we were able to connect with him. So we appreciate that. And then, of course, this AI psychosis, that is a real deal. From the text line, let's check out some texts we got here tonight. Oh, next hour, we're going to talk with Jeffrey McCall, who is a media critic for The Hill. And, of course, the media deserves to be looked at and critiqued from time to time. And so we'll check in with Jeffrey McCall from The Hill. He has some interesting ideas about the media and equal access to the media and all that type of stuff. So we'll get into that with him coming up next hour. And then Theo Lewis Clark is back with Hollywood Executive for a Day. This is the thing, the game show we play every Friday night. But tonight, we're going to have a little bit of a twist. And Theo doesn't know anything about it. I will fill you in next hour. But you're going to want to stick around. This should be, if I pull it off correctly, it should be good. But I got to pull it off correctly. So Hollywood Exec for a Day coming up next hour. And then we'll talk with Jeffrey McCall, media critic, not to mention open phones. And it's Friday night. And so the werewolves come out on a Friday night. It could be it's a full moon somewhere out there. And so who knows what can happen on a Friday night as we stretch our legs, late night radio like it ought to be. So I'm actually in a really good mood. I'm feeling better. I got drugs in me. I was getting that cold again. But I loaded up on some drugs today and got a little shot. And I am rested, voice is good, and ready to roll. Somebody from Wisconsin last night texted in, are you okay? You sound upset or mad. I was not upset. I was not mad. At the end of the show, I was, you know how you feel yourself coming down with a cold? And I was starting to lose my voice a little bit. So I was... I get mad from time to time, but I was not mad. I mean, I'm human. I get angry. I get frustrated. I get confused. I get befuddled. Music says we're done. Stay right there. It's going to be fun next hour. Stick around. Our executive director is Alex Hinton. Our engineer tonight is Richard Good. I'm McGraw-Milhaven. This is America at Night on Westwood One.
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15: Headline, none of Mamdani's deputy mayors are black. 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Some Black and Latino leaders worry they are being denied access to power under Mayor Zohran Mamdani, and they may lose ground they had gained under former Mayor Eric Adams. 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
16: Warmer this weekend, scattered showers and storms force here overnight, tapering off Saturday morning. Lows overnight, low 60s. Sunshine for the afternoon on Saturday, breezy and warmer. Mid-70s downtown and near the lake, mid-80s well away from the lake. Slight chance for a shower, a rumble of thunder Saturday night into early Sunday. Sunshine Sunday afternoon, low to mid-80s. I'm Ken Boone from the Weather Channel, WLSAM 890, with another update in 30 minutes.
17: Back home, I'm Chris DeMeo, Fox News. President Trump weighs in on his summit in Beijing with Chinese leader Xi Jinping. They held talks on Iran, tariffs, Taiwan, and AI.
19: President Xi was very surprised at how well we've done with AI because they thought, you know, when it started, they took this gigantic lead. And we now have caught, we are substantially ahead of them in AI.
20: The goal of President Trump when going to China is to show that direct engagement is possible without having to give up any strategic leverage in the process. The president says that happened, and that also he is returning home with his pockets full, that alongside those top business leaders that he took this trip with, preliminary economic commitments have been made.
21: So we had a great stay. It was an amazing period of time. President Xi's an incredible guy. Got along, made a lot of great trade deals, including over 200 planes from Boeing.
20: The president there talking about the agreement he says China has made to buy about 450 GE aerospace engines.
17: That's Fox's Alexandria Hoff. Could the White House seek justice for Cuba's Raul Castro? Fox's Evan Brown has more.
24: The U.S. Justice Department will seek an indictment against former Cuban President Raul Castro. The move comes as the U.S. has blocked oil shipments to the communist island, known for brutal oppression of political opposition and for aligning itself with enemies of the U.S. going back to the Soviet Union. Fox News has confirmed an indictment against the 94-year-old Castro would likely focus on his alleged role in the shootdown of four humanitarian airplanes in 1996. Castro was defense minister then. He's the younger brother of the late Fidel Castro and succeeded him as president. He's been retired and non-public since 2021. In Miami, Evan Brown, Fox News.
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17: The U.S. Supreme Court rejecting a last-ditch effort by Virginia Democrats to restore a congressional map that could have shifted four House seats in their favor. The justices left in place a state Supreme Court ruling that invalidated a recent voter-approved amendment. While the FBI's counter-drone academy is gearing up to protect the nation's airspace ahead of the World Cup, Fox's Nate Foy is in Huntsville, Alabama.
29: I interviewed the co-deputy director of the FBI, Christopher Rea, and he is very confident in the FBI's counter-drone capabilities. Here in Huntsville, the FBI is training state and local law enforcement across the country to help them protect American cities. They run drills with electronic defense systems that can jam or hijack drones, oftentimes in ways that fans wouldn't even notice. Authorities will be covering all 11 American cities hosting World Cup matches. The One Big Beautiful Bill allocates $250 million to protect World Cup cities from drones.
17: Historically, intercepting drones has been a federal authority. However, President Trump's actions paved the way for local law enforcement to take action as well. Colorado's governor granting pardons and commutations for 44 people, including an ally of President Trump.
0: Former Mesa County Clerk Tina Peters was convicted of multiple charges in 2024 for illegally trying to make copies of her county's election voting software and passwords. A judge sentenced her to 9 years in prison. This year, a Colorado appeals court ordered her to be resentenced, finding the judge who initially sentenced her incorrectly considered her protected speech about the 2020 election in her punishment. In a statement, Governor Jared Polis said the clemency power is a serious responsibility that he doesn't take lightly. The Secretary of State criticized the decision, calling it a gross injustice to their election system. President Trump wrote on Truth Social, simply, free Tina. Jessica Rosenthal, Fox News.
17: Stocks taking a dive today, the Dow finishing down over 500 points. I'm Chris DeMeo. This is Fox News.
7: How did I lose weight? And I did. Lean, right here. I did. I love this stuff. 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
10: Hour number two. Later this hour, Hollywood exec for a day with a twist. Stick around for that on a Friday night. But time to take the microscope and turn it on the news media, my profession. The FCC is going to war with ABC. Pressure from the White House. Payouts to President Trump. Lawsuits flying. Budget cuts. Agenda-driven news. All of that is going on in the backdrop of all of the things that are going on today. To talk about it is Jeffrey McCall. He's a professor of communication at DePauw University in Greencastle, Indiana. He has been interviewed and quoted in newspapers all across the country. The USA Today, the New York Times, the LA Times, the Washington Post, to name just a few. He has written a book called Viewer Discretion Advised, Taking Control of Mass Media Influences. And, of course, he is well-respected on radio, television, and cable news outlets. Jeffrey McCall, welcome to America at Night.
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11: Oh, you're absolutely right. There's so much going on in the media world and in the intersection of politics and mass media. You've got all kinds of different avenues for people to be informed, or sometimes in cases uninformed. But it's a very crazy time in the mass media. And we're also seeing a lot of crazy stuff in terms of media regulation, because, you know, we've had such an expansion in the media landscape. There are so many avenues for people to be informed. And we still have the Communications Act of 1934 on the books, which was designed to regulate radio primarily. And the FCC was created at that time, and the Federal Communications Commission still has a role to play in the media landscape. And we now have a chairman in place at the FCC named Brendan Carr, who's expecting to oversee the media landscape. And he's been much more aggressive in terms of overseeing the media landscape since he became chairman than some of his predecessors. So as you suggested, we've ended up then with the FCC trying to look into the behaviors and practices of many media organizations. And these media organizations

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3: The car has ordered ABC's owned and operated television stations to go through what is called an early renewal process for their owned and operated television stations. A normal television station keeps a license for 8 years, and they go for renewal after that period of time. But Brendan Carr is concerned that ABC has some problems, and so he's asked those stations to go up for renewal early, and that set off a firestorm here. And in theory, Carr's complaint to the ABC stations is that they are not.
4: We lost you. You still there? Jeffrey McCall, are you still there?
3: Hello?
4: Yeah. Are you still there? We got you. Are you there?
3: Yes, I'm still here.
4: Okay, go ahead. We lost you for a second. You were talking about Brendan Carr, and Brendan Carr said,
3: Yeah, because he's asked the ABC-owned and operated stations to go up for early license renewal based on the fact that they're doing illegal hiring. But the timing of this all is very closely related to Jim Kimmel's ABC program insulting the president and making jokes about Melania being an expectant widow and that sort of thing. And so ABC has put itself kind of in the target zone for the FCC, not only with Jimmy Kimmel's kind of awkward kind of commentary, but The View is a production of ABC News, and the hosts on that program are constantly harping about Trump. And then you have George Stephanopoulos, who is a partisan anchor person for ABC, who got sued by the Trump administration and settled a libel suit out of court a year ago and paid the Trump office $15 million. So the ABC people have caused a lot of aggravation for the Trump administration. And Brendan Carr now, as a very loyal member of the Trump administration as FCC chair, he's going after them. And the bottom line here is, this is really kind of like kids pushing each other in the playground. There's a lot of pushing and shoving, but there's probably not going to be a lot of really fallout from this, except that lawyers are going to get paid a lot for ABC to try to keep them out of legal hot water. And FCC lawyers are going to have to spend a lot of time trying to make ABC dance around a little bit. So, you know, this early license renewal thing is going to be a kind of a tempest in a teapot. But it'll go away because Brendan Carr is a very sharp guy. You know, he's not stupid. He used to be the general counsel for the Federal Communications Commission when Ajit Pai was chair. And then he was appointed to the FCC by Trump in the first Trump administration and reappointed to the FCC by the Biden administration, by the way, which I think is worth noting. And so Carr is smart enough to know that he can't really challenge ABC's licenses on any content matter coming out of The View or ABC News or Jimmy Kimmel's talk show or anything like that. But he can certainly make things uncomfortable for them and jawbone to them and make it tough for them. And I think that's really what's going on here. And that's why ABC is, of course, going to push back.
4: Yeah. Jeffrey McCall with us, professor of communications at DePaul University and a well-respected media critic. He writes a column for The Hill. But you talk about community standards. I'm a traditional radio guy. I've been in radio 30 years. I understand community standards. I understand the words you can't say. I'm always constantly harping and making sure it's we're following the rules because we have community standards. And I've always been taught from day one, there's a mother in a minivan who has little kids. And so you have to act appropriately. You have to say things appropriately. There are certain things you can and can't do. All of these responsibilities of bad weather. If there's bad weather, that can save lives. You have to drop everything and report on the weather. Might not be good for the ratings, but it's part of our charter and part of our responsibility and all of those things. And then I decide to finish the show, and I go on Facebook to see what my sisters are doing, and I'm inundated with pornography. I go on Twitter,

0: And I'm inundated with the most vile, disgusting, non-community standards that would never be allowed on regular television, never be allowed in on radio. And Twitter and Facebook and all these other social media companies are destroying the news, the local news. They're destroying the youth. They're making billions, and everyone thinks radio and television is going out of business. There's something fundamentally wrong with the model that forces radio and television to one set of standard and the other ones to no standard at all.
1: Well, I think you're exactly right, because what you're talking about is that the radio and television broadcasters, over-the-air broadcasters, are operating on publicly owned airwaves, and the Communications Act of 1934 was created to regulate them and to serve the public interest, convenience, and necessity. But since social media and cable news channels, and all other cable channels, for that matter, don't operate on publicly owned airwaves, the federal government really doesn't have an avenue to step into regulating them. And so they have basically unfettered FCC and First Amendment protection because they're not using publicly owned airwaves. And it is a double and triple standard. And at some point, I think Congress is going to have to get involved here and address this. And if nothing else, just release traditional over-the-air broadcasters from the expectation that they serve the public interest, convenience, and necessity on publicly owned airwaves.
0: Yeah,
1: I don't think that's going to happen anytime soon, but that does mean we've got double standards in play here, and the media landscape change. The regulatory mechanism, which includes the oversight of the Federal Communications Commission, the regulatory mechanisms have not caught up with the rapid changes in the media landscape over the last 20, 30 years.
0: But that's why you hear today that, you know, your students, not your students, because I know they're reading all the real news, but you hear all these other stories of the young children don't even know what a newspaper is. They only get their news from social media. They get their news from Facebook posts, which are just promoting garbage. And so you're growing up, you're creating a generation of people who are illiterate, not just reading wise, but illiterate to the world around them. And they think things that aren't true. They think the world is flat. They think bizarre things because that's all they see. I think there's a lot of problems with the traditional media, obviously, right? You say what you want about Kimmel or whatever else, but there's a responsibility to the audience to be smart enough to know the difference between Facebook, traditional news. If you only watch Fox, you only get one side of the story. If you only watch MSNBC, you only get one side of the story. I understand there's a whole lot of problems with the news media, but there's a responsibility that the audience has to bring to the table, too, I think. Professor? We lost him. We were out of time anyway. We had a bad sell. I really wanted to get he's well-respected, well-trusted. We'll get him back on the show here some other time when we get a better connection. Jeffrey McCall, our guest, professor of communication at DePaul University, well-respected media critic. Author of the book, Viewer Discretion Advised, Taking Control of Mass Media Influences. Look, here's the deal. I got another minute and we'll wrap up and move on. But look, I have in my studio here, I've got on the monitors, I got everything. I got MSNBC, I got Fox, I got CNN, I got News Nation. I got the Cardinal game going on, but don't tell anybody. I read everything I can get my hands on. Now, look, I'm not expecting people to read everything they get their hands on. And I'm not expecting you to agree with everything you read. But have a sense that there are different angles to different stories. And there's all sorts of things. These people who only get their news on Facebook. I mean, seriously? Facebook? I read it on Facebook. Okay. Right? I mean, look. There's agenda pushing people all over Facebook. There's agenda people pushing all over Twitter. They have no standards. And yes, a journalist might have a point of view. A journalist might be a liberal. A journalist might be a conservative. But they also might have a good point. They also might have the facts. There's nothing wrong with reading two or three different newspapers. Nothing wrong with watching, you know, one news and then watch the other news. I'll tell you this. I watch the channels. It's amazing to me. It's like you're living in two different worlds. CNN's reporting something, And you'll watch a CNN one night, and then you'll watch Fox, and it's like they're on two different planets. It's unbelievable. But the biggest, it sticks my craw that Twitter and Facebook can air live somebody being murdered, and that's okay. And I can't, I would get in trouble for all sorts of things. That if I ever put 1/100th of what's on Facebook on the radio, I wouldn't make the night. So it's a total double standard. All right, we're done. I got a break. It's America at Night. Back in a moment.
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4: Let's go, Brandon Johnson. 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
7: Ray Stevens. Oh, man, I love this guy. He was part of that team 40 years ago. 85 Bears Super Bowl champion Tim Reitman.
8: Thank you, Ray, and I appreciate you still holding on to me.
7: How do you get your mind wrapped around everything that's going on? Now, it's changed a little bit as far as social media, the media, bets, and things like that, but still, it's a big stage. It's the moment of your life. How do you keep that in check?
8: We were pretty loose, you know, going down into New Orleans. You know, the media created a lot of anxiety because of McMahon and
7: right. Some
8: of the alleged things that he said on the radio. And I have to tell you, my best memories were of the days leading up to it. And I remember, you know, some of my running buddies then. Mike Tomczak was my roommate on the road, and I was really good friends with Tom Thayer. And we had an actor friend, Adrian Zemed, who's from Chicago.
7: Yeah.
8: And we all rented a limousine so that we could go out and party, you know, that week and not have to drive and not worry about it. And like the one of my memories, and you can ask Tom Thayer this, and I don't even know how it came up, but our limo driver's name was Bobby. And Bobby made the mistake of telling us he had a penile implant. the whole week, Thayer's telling, you better show us, Bobby, or I'm going to beat the bejesus out of you. I mean, it's just, you know.
7: Tim, this conversation brought me places today I just didn't think it was going to go.
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9: A student at the University of South Carolina was killed in a hit-and-run accident by someone in the country illegally. 1 year behind bars for this hit-and-run accident that killed a young American citizen. 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
1: All right, lots more to get to. Hour number three with open phone calls. I'm in a mood tonight. I don't know. I'm all jazzed up. Stay right there, because in just a moment, we're going to have Hollywood Exec for a Day. This is a game show we play each and every Friday night where our suspecting Hollywood, our future Hollywood executive, Theo Lewis Clark, comes on. And he has three movies. Two of them have been greenlit by actual movie executives. One has come from his creative mind. We, along with Alex and Richard and myself, have to pick which is the real ones and which one is the fake one. We also have the audience play along, and we'll have the poll set up so that you can play along at home and you can pick which is one, which is two, and which is three. You can vote, and then we're going to do a deep dive into a movie. And then, of course, we reveal which is the real movie and which is the fake movie, and that's the game show. Well, tonight, we're going to have a little bit of a twist. Okay. I'll tell you this before Theo comes on the show. Tonight, Theo is not going to be the television or Hollywood exec for a day. I am going to be the game show host. I have come up with three movies. Two of them are real. One of them has come from my creative mind. And Theo's going to have to figure out, along with everybody else, which is the real one and which is the fake one. And let's see if I can stump the panel. So, what's my line has with a little twist? How about them apples? If you'd like to a poll, right? If you'd like to guess one, two, or three, the poll number is the same as the phone number, the same as the text line. The poll is smart enough, the software is smart enough to know when you type one, two, or three, that's a poll. So you, when you're ready, the number, 1-844-2-McGraw, 1-844-262-4729, that's the poll number. You type that into your phone and then put one, two, or three. You hit enter and you'll be registered on the poll. Stay right there. Hollywood Exec for a Day with a twist in a moment. America at Night after this.
0: Coming to you from the heart of the nation, this is America at Night with McGraw-Milhaven.
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5: Scattered showers and thunderstorms force here overnight. Breezy and mild. They'll taper off Saturday morning. Lows overnight, low 60. Sunshine Saturday afternoon, warmer. Mid-70s near the lake. Mid-80s well away from the lake. Slight chance for a shower storm Saturday night into early Sunday. Afternoon sunshine Sunday, low to mid-80s. I'm Ken Boone from the Weather Channel, WLSAM 890, with another update in 30 minutes.
6: Fox News, I'm Deborah Valentine. President Trump outside of Marine One upon returning to the White House from China, highlighting the benefits of his state visit to Beijing.
7: We did great trade deals, we had great relationships, and a lot of things have happened, and you'll be hearing about them. But that was a tremendous success. I think it really was a historic moment.
6: The Supreme Court unanimously rules trucking brokers can be held liable for injuries truckers cause other motorists, especially drivers in the U.S. illegally. Harvey Beach, co-founder of the advocacy group American Truckers United, on Fox Business's The Evening Edit, reading a statement from his organization.
8: When any freight broker negligently hires a foreign-owned, illegally operated chameleon carrier, they will be betting the house on every single load.
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13: A chicken whisperer is with us this morning at WLSA May 90. So you're doing some work last night, some accounting work.
14: If you could count it that, yeah.
13: And you're tallying up the amount of money that you basically embezzled from others.
14: I've fleeced.
13: Over your kids' popcorn sales and the troops' popcorn sales when you're out there strong-arming families just trying to go to the Jewel shopping. What happens? You got somebody knocking on your door.
14: I heard a little tap, tap, tap on the sliding glass door. So I'm hearing this tap, tap, tap on the window glass there, and I'm kind of looking around like, what's going on? Same thing happens again, tap, tap, tap. I look over, and I'm looking, and there is one of the chickens tapping on the glass door.
13: Did you ask the chicken if she was game? No, it had to be a hen.
14: So, yeah. So the hens out there, and I don't remember one. I think this is Mother Clucker. So I open the door.
13: That's the name of his chicken, Mother Clucker.
14: And I'm sticking my head out, and I'm looking at her, and she's looking up at me. She immediately starts leading me. So we're going to the back of the property, and we're headed towards the chicken coop, the hen house.
15: I thought she was taking you to the promised land.
14: What had happened was the wind had blown the door shut on the chicken coop. And so there's the other two idiots sitting there and just kind of looking up at me like, you big dummy, you locked this out.
13: So the chicken came and knocked on the window to tell you that the coop wasn't open.
14: Exactly.
16: And that little Timmy was stuck in the well.
14: Yes. Well, that was a separate issue.
13: God bless you, Nick, the chicken whisperer.
14: Chicken whisperer.
13: Yeah.
14: Lord.
13: Wouldn't it be amazing if your kids were as smart as your chickens?
17: Cock and a walk, baby.
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0: Grab your popcorn. It's time to play Hollywood Exec for a Day on America at Night with McGraw-Milhaven.
1: All right. We've got Alex in one corner. We've got Richard in another corner. And I believe through a secure connection, we have Theo Lewis-Clark. Theo, are you there?
19: And absolutely, I'm here.
1: Theo, we're going to have a little bit of a twist tonight. You ready for this?
19: I am ready.
1: Okay. You are going to take a back seat tonight and be on the panel I am going to be the Hollywood exec for a day, and you're going to have to figure out which is the real one and which is the fake movie that I present to the audience.
19: I love it, and you're springing this on me so I can be naturally surprised.
1: That is correct.
19: You did not warn me at all. I love this.
1: That is correct.
19: So what you're saying is, I'm prepared for the show, but I have the night off, basically.
1: That is correct. You can save your wares for next week. I am going to be in charge of Hollywood exec for a day.
19: Oh, okay? Man, this is fantastic. I'm looking forward to this.
1: Okay. Now, for those who want to play along at home, here are the rules. Three movies. Two are real movies greenlit by real Hollywood executives. One has come from my creative genius mind. You have to figure out which is the fake one and which is the real ones. And to play along at home, you can text 1, 2, or 3 to the text line, and the polls will record it, and we will be able to see how the audience does. And also, I'll also do the deep dive movie. Are you ready?
19: Okay, so before we go any further, what made you come to this conclusion that you wanted to do it this week?
1: I don't know. I wanted to do it this week. It's my show. I can do anything I want.
19: Okay, understandable.
1: I'm not breaking any contractual agreement we have. I just wanted to be Hollywood exec for a day. You ready to go?
19: No problem, man. All Everybody wants to play. Let's go.
1: All right. Is it number one? A young boy obsessed with traffic reports on the radio. He's neurologically fascinated with highway gridlock and dreams of one day becoming a traffic reporter. As he grows up, he keeps telling his parents there's nothing more beautiful than traffic. As he grows up, he forgoes his dream of being a traffic reporter and becomes an insurance salesman. But through a twist of fate, he ends up landing his dream job at a radio station as an assistant to his hero, the biggest traffic radio personality in Los Angeles. His hero, Alan Davenport, turns out to be an egotistical jerk who feels threatened that this young upstart is going to take his job and aces him out of advancing to a full-fledged traffic reporter. That's number one.
19: A lot to unpack.
1: Number two, Macon Lewis gets a middle-of-the-night phone call. His mother has fallen ill. Even though he has not talked to his mother in 10 years, he convinces his wife to pack up the house and three kids and travel 3,000 miles to California so 3,000 miles to California so Macon can be with his mother on her last days. Once home, Macon tends to his mother as they reconnect and come to understand their troubled past. Macon and his wife's marriage gets another shock, and the kids get to know the grandmother they never knew they had. This is an honest look at family and memories in childhood as they struggle to learn about their painful past. Memories that are meant to stay in the past, but have now have a way of coming back and threatening again. Was Macon trying to protect his kids and his wife, or was he trying to protect himself? This heartwarming holiday classic will have you laughing and then crying. And at the end, you'll want to pick up the phone and call your own parents before it's too late. That's number two.
19: Mm-hmm.
1: Number three. Transported to a surreal landscape, a young girl kills the first person she meets and then teams up with three strangers to kill again. That's number three. Okay?
19: Mm-hmm. Okay.
1: Got it?
19: Okay.
1: All right. All right. Mm-hmm. All right. Now, type. If you think it's one, the young boy obsessed with traffic reports, you text in one. If you think it's this man living a middle-aged life, Macon Lucas gets a middle of the phone call night in the middle of the night, a phone call in the middle of the night. His mother has fallen ill, and he goes to rush by her side after not speaking to her for 10 years. If you think that's the fake movie, text number two. And if you think the young girl who's transported to a surreal landscape and kills, that's number three. If you think that's the real movie, type number three. We'll get to the poll here in just a second. Our deep dive on movies. One of my all-time favorites, The Princess Bride. You haven't done The Princess Bride, have you, Theo?
19: No, we haven't done Princess Bride yet. No.
1: Yeah, okay. Well, believe it or not, here's some interesting facts about The Princess Bride as you people think over one, two, or three. The book was written by William Goldman, and he wrote it in 1973 because he had two daughters. And he said to his daughter, he wrote it for his two daughters, and he asked his daughters, I'll write you a story. What do you want the story to be about? And one of his daughters said, I want it to be about a princess. And the other one said, I want it to be about a bride. And so he named the story The Princess Bride. Carrie Ewells, who plays Dread Pirate Roberts, when he was a young boy, his stepfather gave him the book. And it was Rob Reiner's favorite book growing up, which I had no idea. Yeah. And at one point, Robert Redford tried to make the movie. Norman Jewison tried to make the movie. A whole host of other people tried to make the movie. They couldn't do it until finally Rob Reiner built up such goodwill with the studios that they said, take it and run with it. And Rob Reiner created The Princess Bride. By the way, you know who was supposed to play the role of Andre the Giant? A then unknown Arnold Schwarzenegger was supposed to play Physic. Yeah. Yeah. How about that?
19: Interesting.
1: Yeah. Now, Andre the Giant, they met him in a hotel room in Paris. And Rob Reiner loved the physical nature of the man, but he didn't understand a word Andre the Giant said. So what they did was they recorded his lines and put it on a tape recorder. And he practiced saying the lines from the tape recorder over and over again. And he studied that tape. And that's how he was able to lose whatever accent he had and was able to then read the words and say the words in the movie. So there you go.
19: A little off topic. Andre the Giant, I saw him in Wrestling at the Chase. St. Louis has a big thing downtown. It used to be called Wrestling at the Chase. That's where I saw the Von Erich brothers and Dick the Bruiser, Harley Race, and Andre the Giant.
1: All right. Good to know. Let's see here. Here's another one here. Kerry Ewell's Dread Pirate Roberts, when he's in the Swamp Fire and the princess gets taken into the sand. It was his idea to do the stunt of jumping headfirst into the sand. There was a trap door underneath a layer of the sand below where there was foam padding for the actress to fall into. It was originally called for Wesley to jump feet first after Buttercup. But Kerry Ewells didn't want to do it. And so he switched it up and he went head first. So there you go.
19: Sounds like Pete Rose, baby.
1: Yeah, yeah. Let's see here. we'll leave you with this one. This is a good one. Final scene never made it into the film. This has been a great way to end it. In an alternate ending that was eventually cut, Fred Savage, the boy, who was playing the reluctant grandson when Peter Falk comes in to read the book, The Princess Bride. Is this a kissing book, right? At the end of the movie, Fred Savage gets up in his Chicago Bears outfit, goes to the window after his grandfather left, and he sees Physic, Indigo, Wesley, and Buttercup all on their white horses riding away into the sunset.
19: Oh, that would have been a nice ending.
1: Yeah, yeah, that would have been a nice ending. So there you go. There's our deep dive into The Princess Bride. All right.
19: Nicely done, man. You've been paying attention, I see.
1: All right, let's get to this. Here we go. Is it, Alex is ready, and Richard is ready, and Theo's ready. Here we go. Is it number one, a young boy obsessed with traffic? He is fascinated with highway gridlock and dreams of becoming a traffic reporter. He grows up and tells his parents there's nothing more beautiful than traffic. He forgoes his dreams of being a traffic reporter and instead becomes an insurance salesman. But through a turn of fate, he lands his dream job as an assistant to the radio station to his traffic reporting hero, Alan Davenport, who turns out to be an egotistical jerk who feels threatened that this young upstart young man is going to take his job and aces him out of advancing to a full-fledged traffic reporter. Or is it number two? Macon Lewis gets a phone call in the middle of the night. His mother has fallen ill, and even though he hasn't talked to his mother in 10 years, he convinces his lovely wife to pack up the house, the three kids, and travel 3,000 miles to California so Macon, the son, can be with his mother in her last days. Once home, he tends to his mother as they reconnect and come to understand their troubled past. Macon and his wife's marriage gets a shock, and the kids get to know the grandmother they have never known. It's an honest look at family, heartbreak, and childhood. Memories that are meant to be locked into the past have a way of coming back again. Was Macon trying to protect his children, or was he trying to protect himself? This heartwarming holiday classic will have you laughing and then crying, and at the end, you'll want to pick up the phone and call your parents before it's too late. Or is it number three? transported to a surreal landscape. A young girl kills the first person she meets and then teams up with three strangers to kill again. We'll go with Alex. What do you say? Is it number one, number two, or number three? Alex?
17: Hello, can you hear me now?
1: I can hear you now. You got to turn your
17: there
1: microphone
17: we are. All right. I think we're going to, I'm going to go with number two. I think you're pulling a double bluff, calling it a holiday classic, and I'm going to lock in my answer.
1: Interesting. Number two. Alex says number two. All right. Richard, what do you say?
18: I'm going to go with number three. I think the young girl in a foreign land, it doesn't have enough depth there. Yeah, I'm going to go with three.
1: Okay. Theo, what do you say?
19: Well, first of all, is the audience going to vote tonight or no?
1: Yeah, the audience is voting now. Yeah, they're locking in other votes now.
19: Okay, good. Okay, so it's definitely not number two. It was just way too much. It's too convoluted. You're not writing all of that. That's definitely some ChatGPT Hallmark type of, that's a show. And then you're not killing anybody either. You're not going to kill anybody. So it's number one is the fake one.
1: Okay, so Theo says number one. So I can't stump anybody, but I stumped.
19: Yeah, you're not killing anybody, and you're not going to write such a convoluted deal about somebody's mom.
1: The audience, audience chimes in. The audience, the overwhelming majority of the audience, overwhelming, like 72% of the audience, says number one.
19: Cool.
1: So
19: they're smart. Yeah.
1: So there you go. So is it number one, is it number two, or number three? All right, let me see if I can do this here. Let's do we'll do number three. We'll do number one, Theo.
19: Yeah.
1: Yeah, there we go. A young boy obsessed, and the audience, yes. A young boy obsessed with traffic reports. He's fascinated with highway gridlock and dreams of becoming a traffic reporter. He grows up telling his parents there's nothing more beautiful than traffic. He forgoes his dreams of traffic and becomes an insurance salesman, only through a twist of fate lands his dream job. But his hero, Alan Davenport, turns out to be an egotistical jerk and feels threatened by this young upstart's job and aces him out of advancing. That is a real movie.
19: Wow.
1: It is a real movie, and let me pull it out for you here. 1995, Pie in the Sky, starring, are you ready for this? Josh Charles, Anne Hesch, Peter Riegert, Will Wheaton, Christine Lottie, and the egotistical traffic reporter played none other by John Goodman, ladies and gentlemen.
19: He's the only one. St. Louis's own John Goodman, you mean?
1: Yeah. That's a pretty star-studded cast right there. Yeah,
19: I didn't know all the other names.
1: Pie in the Sky. All right, so the audience and Theo are out. Is it number two?
19: First time having to guess.
1: Yeah, wow. Is it number two or is it number three? We'll go with, here we go. Number three, transported to a surreal landscape, a young girl kills the first person she meets and then teams up with three strangers to kill again. Richard, you're wrong. That is The Wizard of Oz.
19: Wow, what a juxtaposition. That's awesome.
1: Transported to a surreal landscape, a young girl kills the first person she meets and then teams up with three strangers to kill again. The Wizard of Oz.
19: That's masterfully done.
1: And Alex is the winner. Lewis, in the middle of the night, gets a phone call. His mother has fallen ill. He hasn't talked to her in 10 years. He convinces his wife to pack up the house, the three kids, and travel 3,000 miles to California. Once there, he tends to his mother as they reconnect to understand their troubled past. It's an honest look at family and friendship and childhood as they struggle to learn memories that are meant to stay locked in the past but now have a way of coming back and threatening again. Was Macon trying to protect his kids and his wife? Or was he trying to protect himself? This heartwarming holiday classic will have you laughing and then crying. And at some point, we want you to pick up the phone and call your parents. No ChatGPT. That was straight up right out of the brilliant genius mind. And on McGraw TV, that is called, hold on a second. I wrote this down. That is called, who's calling at this hour?
19: Oh, my God. Dude, you nicely done. I'm proud of you, buddy.
1: And that
19: he gave
1: is
19: the
1: how...
19: night off and did. Yeah, you did well. You did
18: well. We didn't just stomp Theo.
1: That's how you steal a segment and plagiarize a segment from Theo Lewis Clark.
19: Don't ever do it again. But you did great.
1: All right. Theo, have yourself a good night. Thanks for checking in, as always, my friend.
19: Man,
1: all right. You got it. Have a good week. We got a break. We are short on time. America at Night, back in a moment.
20: 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This is America at Night with McGraw-Millhaven.

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4: 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He was part of that team 40 years ago. 85 Bears Super Bowl champion Tim Reitman.
5: Thank you, Ray, and I appreciate you still holding on to me.
4: How do you get your mind wrapped around everything that's going on? Now, it's changed a little bit as far as social media, the media, bets, and things like that, but still, it's a big stage. It's the moment of your life. How do you keep that in check?
5: We were pretty loose, you know, going down into New Orleans. You know, the media created a lot of anxiety because of McMahon and
4: right.
5: some of the alleged things that he said on the radio. And I have to tell you, my best memories were of the days leading up to it. And I remember, you know, some of my running buddies then. Mike Tomczak was my roommate on the road, and I was really good friends with Tom Thayer. And we had an actor friend, Adrian Zemed, who's from Chicago,
4: yeah.
5: and we all rented a limousine so that we could go out and party, you know, that week and not have to drive and not worry about it. And like one of my memories, and you can ask Tom Thayer this, and I don't even know how it came up, but our limo driver's name was Bobby. And Bobby made the mistake of telling us he had a penile implant.
4: So the whole week,
5: Thayer's telling, you better show us, Bobby, or I'm going to beat the bejesus out of you. I mean, it's just, you know.
4: Tim, this conversation brought me places today I just didn't think it was going to go.
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6: I would love to see how many of the leftists who are saying, oh, we need to cut off these defensive weapon systems to Israel would be horrified if we did the same thing vis-a-vis Ukraine. What would be the logic to say we must help Ukraine, but we cannot help Israel, even with defensive weapons? Square that circle for me without an egregious double standard being applied to the Jewish state. I don't think you can. In fact, I think it's the whole point.
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14: How about this story that's not getting a lot of attention with everything in the world going on? Harvey Weinstein's third trial
4: for sex crimes ends in a mistrial as all four female jurors vote to acquit. It's the third Manhattan sex crimes trial ended in a hung jury where all four women on the panel voted to clear Harvey Weinstein from allegedly raping Jessica Mann in 2013. The judge declared the trial a mistrial, making it the second time a jury could not unanimously convict him of these allegations. Outside the courtroom, jurors told reporters that 9 of the 12 panelists were ready to acquit the 74-year-old movie mogul, including all three female jurors. But three male jurors were dead set on convicting Weinstein. Neither side would budge. That's why they called it a mistrial. Really interesting. More of that sort of this Harvey Weinstein story just gets more bizarre at every twist and every turn. But Harvey Weinstein trial ends in a mistrial after it seems like the majority of them, but four female jurors voted to acquit Harvey Weinstein. Stay right there. Open phones next hour. 1-844-42-McGraw or 1-844-262-4729. Our executive director is Alex Hinton. Our engineer tonight is Richard Good. I'm McGraw Millhaven. This is America at Night on Westwood One.
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6: How far can local leaders go in resisting law enforcement through official acts and policies encouraging local agitators to interfere with federal operations against the federal government and lawful authority under the laws of this country before it actually crosses a line into you yourself are breaking the law?
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6: A Wisconsin judge has resigned in the wake of her conviction in an obstruction case involving an immigrant, the Associated Press reported. 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
15: Cloudy and breezy here overnight with scattered showers and storms tapering off Saturday morning. Sunshine for the afternoon Saturday. Lows in the low 60s. Afternoon high Saturday, mid-70s to mid-80s. Slight chance for showers and storms again Saturday night into early Sunday. Sunshine Sunday afternoon, breezy warm, low to mid-80s. I'm meteorologist Ken Boone from the Weather Channel, WLS AM 890, with another update in 30 minutes.
16: The president returns. I'm Deborah Valentine, Fox News. President Trump back in the U.S. following meetings with China's President Xi Jinping in Beijing. President Trump on Fox's special report told Brett Baer the two leaders discussed Taiwan.
17: It's always been his most important thing from the day I knew him. Years ago, I've known him now 11 years, 12 years. It's always been the biggest thing for him, Taiwan. Now, with me, I don't think they'll do anything when I'm here. When I'm not here, I think they might.
16: Fox Business Network's Edward Lawrence.
18: The president says China has agreed to buy more U.S. agriculture and live up to the commitments to buy 25 million tons of soybeans from American farmers each year through 2028. The president on Air Force One also saying China went beyond just planes for the airline industry, buying General Electric engines.
19: So they're buying General Electric. So it's approximately 400, 450 engines, 200 planes. And a promise of up to 750 if they do a good job.
18: bringing the top executives along on the trip threw the Chinese off, according to the president. It also allowed for movement now, possibly to open Chinese markets to more U.S. goods, as the Chinese president himself said that China would open wider.
16: Tariffs, trade, and Iran also discussed. The Trump administration's move to create southern border barriers sparking controversy.
20: The White House wants to seize 14 acres of land on a mountainside owned by the Catholic Church that attracts thousands of people for an annual religious pilgrimage. The land is at the bottom of Mount Crystal Ray, which has a 29-foot-tall statue of Jesus Christ at its summit. The administration has sued the Diocese of Las Cruces in neighboring New Mexico, which is resisting the government's efforts to take the land with an offer of $183,000. The diocese says in legal papers the administration's efforts violate its First Amendment right to religious expression. Tom Rigotti, Fox News.
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16: The Justice Department is charging an Iraqi national with carrying out at least 18 terror attacks against U.S. and Israeli groups overseas.
24: Mohammed al-Sadi making his first court appearance in federal court in Manhattan. He has been charged with coordinating terror attacks that aim to stop the U.S. and Israeli war with Iran. He faces six federal counts, including providing material support to a foreign terrorist organization. Now, according to this federal complaint, al-Sadi is charged with planning, coordinating, financing, and promoting at least 18 attacks in Europe, plus two in Canada. Now, these were all attacks that were being planned since the start of the war in Iran in February. Now, al-Sadi planned to kill Americans and Jews, prosecutors say.
16: Fox's Brian Yenis reporting. In 2019, California passed a wildfire recovery compensation program to help people impacted by fires, specifically where utility companies may be to blame. Edison International's CEO Pedro Pizarro tells Fox Business the fund will impact communities still recovering from the Eaton fire.
25: That structure has come to bear in the case of last year's Eaton fire, which unfortunately may be connected to Southern California Edison's infrastructure, even though we believe that the utility's actions were prudent. And so that fund today has around $21 billion of capacity. Much of that may be exhausted by the Eaton fire.
16: Edison International and Southern California International are also creating another smaller fund to help provide compensation. Democratic Colorado Governor Jared Polis Friday commuted the sentence of former Mesa County Clerk Tina Peters. She's a former election clerk convicted in connection with a 2021 voting equipment breach case that became a flashpoint in the election integrity fight. The clemency drew immediate backlash from Colorado Secretary of State Jenna Griswold and praise from President Donald Trump. I'm Deborah Valentine. This is Fox.
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Hey, it's Friday night. Thanks for sticking up late. Thanks for staying up late, and thanks for having fun with us here. It's America at Night, and the phone numbers are as follows. 1-844-2-McGraw, 1-844-262-4729, 1-844-262-4729. Programming note, I don't normally do this, but come Monday, we're going to talk to that gentleman who wrote the book about Marvel. He read every single Marvel comic book ever printed. There's thousands of them. And he wrote a book called All of the Marvels. And so we're going to talk to him on Monday. Who knew? This comic book thing is a real deal. I know people who sell comic books on like eBay, and they do a show, like they do a live show on eBay, and they sell comic books. And these shows sometimes last 24 hours in a row. Think about that for a second. That's nuts. No, that comic book's a real deal. I wasn't into comic books as a kid, though I did read Mad Magazine.

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2: It is racist. It is immoral. It is unholy.
1: Can you please not tell us that there is no problem here in Chicago? It's disingenuous. It's BS. It's a lie. And this Brandon Johnson's absolutely insane.
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3: Who am I thinking of? Who's the guy? Who's on Johnny Carson all the time? Anyway, right? He's sort of in his vein. But I've seen him interviewed. I saw him on CBS Sunday Morning last week. He has a new documentary out, and he's got a heartbreaking story. He lost his wife, and then he's recently lost his daughter. And he had such a good, positive take on life. And he sat down with this interview, and he wasn't funny like a comedian trying to crack jokes. He was very serious and very poignant and very introspective. It was really very, very Don Rickles. Thank you very much from the text line. Thank you. He has a little Don Rickles in him. And then but he was just so very kind, and you could see he was just heartbroken. It was really very interesting. I can't wait to watch that documentary over the weekend. You know, I interviewed Don Rickles once. Yeah, later on in his life, for whatever reason, he was plugging something, his book he did or something. And right before I went on, I was taping the interview, and right before I went in to tape the interview, a friend of mine and I

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2: Self-effacing, just unbelievable. I got off the phone and I was kind of bummed. I was like, oh. I was like, he was nice to me. I want him to be a jerk to me. I go back to my buddy. I was like, he was the nicest guy in the world. He's like, what are you bummed about? I was like, I want him to be a jerk to me. I wanted him to make fun of me. I wanted him to yell at me. I wanted him to insult me. And he didn't insult me. He was just really very sweet and genuine. Leave it to me to be upset if somebody was treating me nice. I think I need a therapist. All right. Phone number is 314-931-5877. 314. No, check that. That's the wrong number. At least I didn't give out my cell phone number. 1-844-2-McGraw. 1-844-262-4729. We love first-time callers. We love text messages. What are you doing on a Friday night? Let me know. Give us a call. Tell me where you are. Tell me what you're doing. What are you reading? What are you watching? What are you thinking? It's open phones, and we love to hear a cacophony of voices from the four corners of the country and everywhere in between. That's the best part of doing late night radio, and especially on a Friday night. It's a little bit of a full moon, and the crazies come out and play, so you are officially welcome. 1-844-2-McGraw, 1-844-262-4729. And you're not Don Rickles, so be nice to me. Let's go to Catherine in Vancouver. Catherine, welcome to America at Night.
3: McGraw, I keep having this stupid nightmare. And it's about getting old. And it's like, and it keeps reoccurring, right? Do you ever get those?
2: That's not a nightmare, Catherine. That's called reality.
3: No. I got enough nerve up, okay, to get my scooter out there, right?
2: Your scooter? Your scooter, okay.
3: This is a nightmare. It's not reality, right?
2: Oh, okay.
3: Okay, and I'm out there with my scooter. I'm flying, and I got my, you know, rocking my flag, Canadian flag, and I took my training wheels off, so you know I was feeling confident, and I ended up at the end of this huge hill in this big dumpster pile, and I crashed and burned, and I cracked my front tooth on my handlebars.
2: Is this real or is this your dream?
3: My dream.
2: Okay, this is a pretty interesting dream.
3: I broke my front tooth on my handlebars.
2: You have this dream every night or often or?
3: Yeah, often. Yeah.
2: Mm. How often?
3: Once every few months.
2: Do you have a scooter?
3: No.
2: Oh, so you just dream about having a scooter?
3: It's a nightmare. It's a nightmare. Do you have a scooter?
2: I don't have a scooter, but I have a nightmare that a woman named Catherine calls me from Vancouver and keeps telling me about her scooter night after night after night. That's my recurring nightmare.
3: That's not good.
2: Catherine, thanks for the phone call. Get some sleep after the show. My recurring nightmare is, and I don't know if anybody else has this, but I have I'm 59 years old. I graduated college in 1990. So that's a while ago. I graduated. I walked. Mike Royko was our commencement address. I have absolutely no idea what the guy said. But I was sitting there in my cap and gown, and I got my diploma. I walked across the stage. I got my diploma. I exercised all my demons. And still to this day, I dream. I have a dream. Maybe it's once a month. Maybe it's hard to tell, right? Their dreams are weird anyway. But I still have a dream that I'm in my final year of college, my final semester, and I need so many classes to graduate. And I sign up for the classes, and I purposely don't go to one class thinking that I can convince everybody that I actually dropped the

0: class and know I really have enough. And I'm making this sort of argument in my head that I'm not going to the class and I need the class to graduate, but I'm not going to graduate because I'm not going to the class. And I'm trying to come up with an argument that will convince people that I really didn't sign up for the class. And I wake up in a cold sweat and I'm like, man, how is that possible? How am I still having a nightmare about not graduating college all these years later? The mind is a crazy thing. All right, hold that thought. Tony, we'll get to you in a second. We want to take a break. Phone number is 1-844-2-McGraw, 1-844-262-4729. 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
12: Welcome back to America at Night. Call now, 844-262-4729. That's 844-2-McGraw. All right, it's open phones, 1-844-2-McGraw, 1-844-462-4729. To the phones we go. Tony in Montreal, thanks for checking in, Tony.
20: How you doing, man?
12: Good.
20: I'm in the middle of St. Leo again, sort of like the hill in St. Louis, and my favorite barista, Franco, just made me the best latte that you can imagine. Just incredible. Down at Milano's in St. Leo. Someday when you come up here and visit, we'll have to grab a couple of cafe lattes at Milano's in Montreal. How's that?
12: How about that?
20: Maybe,
12: good stuff.
20: Maybe like something at the hill. But you know, last night when you were mentioning your friend Paul Anka and the songs that he had written, I didn't realize that he has a catalog of writing over 500 songs, if you can believe that, McGraw.
12: Yeah.
20: He wrote 500 songs. And you mentioned yesterday that he had written a bunch of songs for great artists. Like he did My Way for Sinatra, obviously, and he did She's a Lady for Tom Jones. And Buddy Holly, It Doesn't Matter Anymore. And he did a couple of songs with Michael Jackson. Love Never Felt So Good and Don't Matter to Me. So, I mean, that's pretty amazing stuff. And, you know, This Is It, which is an original thing that he did with Jackson. And his, obviously, you know, Diana and all those other tunes, Lonely Boy. But imagine you do 500 songs. How can you write 500 songs? Most people can't even write one song. So, you know.
12: Well, like, he wrote She's a Lady for... She's a Lady for Tom Jones, It Doesn't Matter Anymore, Buddy Holly, Puppy Love for Donny Osmond.
20: Yeah.
12: He wrote a song for Michael Jackson. He wrote the theme song to The Tonight Show. He is prolific. Yeah, no question about it.
20: Yeah. So you said the other night, it's like, bro, aren't you sleeping? No, it's 3 o'clock in the morning and I'm writing a hit song for Sinatra, My Way. And you said he's waking Sinatra up. In the middle of the night, Sinatra's going, no, I don't want that tune. That doesn't sound too good. And you actually, I like that tune, the way he sings it. I think it's a great, powerful song. But imagine, I just decide tonight I'll just write a number one hit that'll go worldwide and it'll be the greatest song ever written and recorded. And I did that at 4 o'clock in the morning in New York in a little room. And then I shoot it across these airways on an old telephone line to Vegas. And one of the great croners of our entire generation is shooting it down, and I'm a young 21-year-old, 18-year-old dude hanging with the Rat Pack. Can it ever get any better than that? And all of that to say, he's a Canadian boy. He's a Canadian from Ottawa.
12: Now look, I'm a huge Paul Anka fan, but I think you're being a little. A little hyperbolic, if you will, because he didn't write.
20: Wait. You mean jingoistic about my Canadiana?
12: No. I mean, Paul Anka sat down and did write one of the greatest songs ever recorded and ever written in the middle of the night, and all those things are true. But it was a stroke of genius. He didn't do it every night. You can't do that every night. He got the tune in his head. He got the idea. He sat down. He banged it out. And he called Sinatra. But he didn't do that every night. I mean, that was a stroke of genius. It was a stroke of creativity. You know, look, as somebody who, I mean, I think of something on a Saturday afternoon about a show or a show topic, and I have to write myself a note, or it's a fleeting thought, and I will forget it. Right? Comedians tell stories how they wake up in the middle of the night and they have a joke and they write it down on a piece of paper next to their bed, because those bursts of creativity, they don't happen very often, and when they happen, you have to respect it. You have to go to the piano. You have to write it down.
20: Well, I would tend to think that if you can only do one of those tunes, and Buddy Holly did one of your tunes, you'd be super satisfied. But he did multiple ones. Talking about jokes, I went into a gas station in Montreal today, and you know how helpful these guys are. And it's like, sir, can I help you? And I said, yeah. As a joke, you know, I'm dead panning. It's like, can I have a new wife? Can you get me a new wife? And the kid's stunned. And I said, well, my wife's giving me such a hard time, you know, like I don't want to cross any bridges. and he didn't get it.
12: Ladies
20: so that
12: gentlemen.
20: Joke of genius just came off the top of my head. Then I thought maybe you'd appreciate that. That's not a Paul Anka stroke of genius, but I thought it was kind of funny.
12: All right, Tony, here's the deal. I'll be rooting for you tomorrow. And either Monday or Tuesday, either Monday.
20: Bring the rig.
12: All right. Hold on a second. Rig, hold on. Real quick. It's game six, right? Game six is tomorrow.
20: Game six, 3-2. Canadiens are leading 3-2. Game six back at the Forum in Montreal. Well, okay. We call it the Forum, but it's the Bell Center. You're right. You know what? You're pulling for us. So I said that was good luck. And we had great luck yesterday because we were down 2-0 and they came back to win 6-3. Trust me, it's a nerve-wracking series. Buffalo is no slouch of a team. They are one of the best north-south, east-west. In other words, they can go up the ice, pass the puck north-south, and move as quickly horizontally across the ice. That's what's dangerous about them. And they have great coaching, Lindy Ruff. They have a great goalie. And they have superb players all over the place. So it's a war. It's an ice war, but it's, you know what? It's entertaining hockey. Maybe the listeners in the United States.
12: I gotta go. I gotta wake up Richard. He's gotta play the music. I got a bottom of the hour break. Tony in Montreal, thanks for checking in.
20: Hang on.
12: No, I don't have any time. I gotta go. America at Night, back in a moment.
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25: Mostly cloudy overnight, scattered showers and storms overnight, tapering off Saturday morning. Sunshine mixing in the clouds for the afternoon. Lows overnight, low 60s. Afternoon highs, mid-70s to mid-80s. Slight chance for showers and storms again Saturday night into early Sunday. Sunshine Sunday afternoon, low to mid-80s. I'm Ken Boone from the Weather Channel, WLSAM 890, with another update in 30 minutes.
26: I'm Chris DeMeo. President Trump back at the White House after this week's visit to China.
27: President Trump seemingly positively stirred by the trip to China, which objectively was marked by pomp, politics, and, of course, a lot of economic and political pressure. Now, the commander-in-chief told just about anybody who would listen that things went very, and I mean very well.
26: Fox's Kevin Cork in Washington. The president, meantime, said China's President Xi Jinping offered to help end the war with Iran.
1: He agrees with me that he wants to see it end. He'd like to see it end. He would like to help. If he wants help, that's great. But we don't need help. And you know the problem with help? When somebody helps you, they always want something on the other side.
26: The president says she told him China won't give military help to Iran. 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
12: All right, 1-844-2-McGraw, 1-844-262-4729. You know, Iran has been on the back burner because Trump was in China all week. Well, it's going to rear its ugly head again. According to a news story out of PBS, a ship anchored off of the United Arab Emirates was seized and taken towards Iran, and another, a cargo ship near Oman, sank after being attacked. Authorities said Tuesday as tensions escalated near the Strait of Hormuz. It wasn't immediately clear, according to this news story, who's behind these attacks, but they appeared to happen as a senior Iranian official reiterated the country's claim that they have control over the waterway. And someone else in the Iranian government said it has the right to seize oil tankers connected to the U.S. The ongoing instability in the region comes as Trump met with Chinese leader Xi in Beijing. We'll see what happens. But Iran is poking the bear. Trump's just sitting back and waiting. What is he going to do? They've threatened. They've drawn a line in the sand. They've threatened. They threatened again. But now Iran is at it again. Right. Everybody was on their best behavior while the world watched China. Now that Trump and his entourage is back home in the White House and have gone to their separate beds, Iran is back at it. So they reared its ugly head again. We'll see what happens. Gas prices not going in the right direction. It's So that's the latest. All right, 1-844-2-McGraw, 1-844-262-4729. We've got a whole bunch of texts. Let me run through these here for you, and then we'll get back to the phones. Don't forget, we love first-time callers, and we love text messages, 1-844-2-McGraw. From Illinois, sounds like Trump came away with a whole lot of nothing. Yeah, I don't know if you listened to Mick Mulvaney earlier in the show. He said trade was, you know, a yin and a yang, you know, a give and a take, a poke and a poke. Not much there. Iran, right? Trump says one thing. China says something else. Do we really know? We'll have to wait to see what happens there. And then, of course, the third one, the big conversation on the third one was Taiwan, right? China makes the shot across the bow, if you will. Trump sort of just doesn't answer it in any way, shape, or form, which is apparently what our philosophy is that we don't comment one way or the other on Taiwan. So, you know, the law of the world of international diplomacy, it really is a bunch of kids on the kindergarten playground when you get right down to it, right? We can't acknowledge Taiwan, but we send them arms. But we can't publicly say that because, by golly, that would get the Chinese upset. I mean, it really is a giant kindergarten playground. Let's see here. Pell City, Alabama. Thank you very much for your good work. You are amazing and very much appreciated. Thank you for everything you do. Thank you, Pell City, Alabama. St. Albans, Vermont. Chinese TikTok is way different than the American version. China is not going to feed their kids garbage. That is exactly true. The things we allow our children to be exposed to in America is criminal. And in China, they don't allow it. They regulate it in China. You can't see the things that American kids see. Why we allow our children to be to be exposed to what they see on social media is criminal. And it isn't like we know what it's doing to our children. We know that the mental health crises are through the roof. We know that we see the school shootings. We see the bullying. We see all of this evidence of children who are just not growing up correctly. They're just not functioning. And yet, no, my goodness, no, the more social media, the better. No, yeah, more social media, the better. Meanwhile, China, who's feeding us this garbage, I mean, talk about a Trojan horse, right? I mean, is there any other greater example of a Trojan horse than TikTok? I don't get it. I don't get it. Let's see here. Nothing wrong with using Facebook or Twitter as long as you follow reputable media outlets. Yeah, you know, nothing wrong with smoking a cigarette if you smoke one once in a while. Nothing wrong with having a drink if you do it once or twice. Look, I'm not saying ban smoking or ban cigarettes. We know that doesn't work. I'm not saying ban Facebook or ban Twitter. But you go down rabbit holes, and for every one person who looks at Twitter and looks at Facebook and realizes that it's sewage, how many others follow that down a rabbit hole to believe that somehow the earth is flat? There are people out there who believe the earth is flat, literally. And I'm just being nice. If I bring up some of the other crazy things people believe, all of a sudden they're going to start throwing the book at me, want to chop my head off. From a Missouri, McGraw, Iran, not Iran. I've never gotten that right. When spirits were at a low ebb, playing Roy Orbison music renewed my faith. Yeah, that was a fun conversation with the writer from the Roy Orbison show from a book from last night. 618 Illinois. Wow, McGraw, you did an excellent job. Theo's role, I jumped in halfway and I couldn't understand why Theo was guessing who was real and who was fake. Here's another one from Illinois. It's so nice to hear Theo's voice. Definitely a voice for radio. And I love this game, real or fake. Yeah, we had fun tonight, didn't we? Let's see here. Here's some from someone from Naperville, Illinois. You have such a gift the way you conduct these interviews. You come informed, prepared, and so conversational, non-scripted. So how do you prepare for these interviews? Please share your secret and keep going. So It's a great question. It's a great question. How do I do my interviews? So it's a little bit of Larry King, believe it or not. When Larry King's philosophy was he didn't do any show prep. And it's almost comical to say you don't do any show prep because the guest sits down, you're like, hi, what's your name? What'd you write a book about? Right? So Larry King had to do some show prep. He had to know the name of the book and he had to know the name of the author. And I'm sure when he had a famous guest on, he knew something, right? So, I mean, just by living, you have to know something. So in some sense, my show prep is my life and the last 30 years being in radio and being a product of the world and being a history major and studying politics and studying, pop culture and whatever else, right? I mean, just being interested is show prep in and of itself. Yet when you do an interview like Roy Orbison, you can't do, personally for me, I can't do too much show prep. I've done interviews where I've done too much show prep and the interviews aren't as good. I've done interviews where I haven't done any show prep or very little show prep or not enough show prep and the interviews aren't as good. And sometimes the audience will never know the difference. Sometimes the audience will. Sometimes I won't know the difference, right? Oftentimes you think, oh, that was a terrible interview and people like it. Sometimes you think, oh, that was a great interview and people are like, nah, not so much. So it's very hard to gauge what's a good interview and what's not a good interview. However, I think after doing it all these years, there's a sweet spot. You have to know enough to ask the right questions, but you still want to keep your natural curiosity, if that makes any sense. So I don't know if this is a dissertation and if you really want to hear this, Naperville, but the most important part of being a radio talk show host, I believe I believe it's Friday. You must be a good listener. To be a good interviewer, you must be a good listener. And you have to be able to pivot on a dime. You have to be able to do the follow-up, but the follow-up isn't you said X and it's really Y. The follow-up is why. Well, that's it. Did you just say that, Roy Orbison knew George Harrison? Wait, what? Did you just say that Roy Orbison opened up for the Beatles? That's interesting. And the Beatles were nobody and Roy Orbison was huge. So you have to be able to listen. And then when you ask follow-up questions, then you go deeper into the guest's sort of conversation. You have to make the guest comfortable. It depends on the interview, right? If it's a contentious interview, if it's a politician who's lying to you, that's different than an author who's selling a book and you want to have a nice conversation versus somebody who's never been on the show before or a first responder who's trying to tell you what happened, where it happened and how it happened and what are you feeling and had you saved the child from the burning building, right? Those are all different types of interviews and you have to act accordingly. So what I try and do is listening is the most important part. Doing enough. Sometimes you don't have time to do any show prep, right? Breaking news. But you have to listen. You have to listen to the answer. I don't have any, I have notes. I have a little bit of notes, but I have a pen and pad here. And during the course of an interview, I also learned this from Larry King. Larry King would write a note to himself. And I write notes to myself so that I can follow up with a question. Because I got to worry about the clocks and the time and the phones and the this and the that. So your mind's doing six other things while you're on the radio. So for me, I just make a little note and then I'm able to there have it there, freeze up my mind to listen so that I can do a follow-up. And then if I'm done with the follow-ups on that strand of conversation, then I go back to my note and say, oh yeah, hey, I wanted to ask you about this. So I hope that sort of answered your questions. And then of course, Wisconsin checks in. All right. Are you upset or are you mad? I apologize if anyone thought I was mad last night or upset. I was not upset. I was not mad in any way, shape, or form. I was I was getting over a cold or trying to fight off a cold, and I think by the end of the show, my voice was getting a little sore. So I was running on fumes. I also will tell you this. You know how much more fun it is to do a show when you're not sick than when you are sick? Doing a show when you're sick is really not fun. But doing a show when you're when you feel fine, that's a blast. So anyway, all right. Enough of text messages. We'll get back to the phone calls here. 1-844-2-McGraw, 1-844-262-4729. Text or call. You got a phone call. You're a first-time caller. You've been listening all week. You have a question. You have a comment. Chime in. We'd love to hear from you. America at Night, back in a moment.
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12: All right, I got about just enough time to tell you this. This is interesting. I found this story a week or so ago, and I never really brought it to the airwaves. I thought it was interesting, though. So they did the top 10 grossing movies of all time adjusted for inflation. Top 10 movies in the box office. I know there used to, for all you young kids out there, there was this thing called the box office where people would actually go to a theater. They called it a movie theater. And you'd go, you'd buy popcorn, soda, Twizzlers, Juju Fruits, M&Ms. And you'd go and you'd sit in this movie theater. And you would then watch a movie. You would all watch it together. And you couldn't pause it. If you had to go to the bathroom, you had to run, go to the bathroom and come back. And everyone had this shared experience of watching movies in this thing called a movie theater. You don't do that anymore, but at one point there were movie theaters. And these are the 10 top grossing movies in movie theaters of all time, adjusted for inflation, okay? Number 10, Snow White and the Seven Dwarfs from 1937. Adjusted for inflation, it earned $1.2 billion. Number 9... 1973, The Exorcist, which, by the way, does not stand the test of time. That brought in $1.4 billion adjusted for inflation. Number 8 was Dr. Zhivago of 1965. Number 7 was Jaws, 1975. It invented the summer blockbuster and came in $1.2 billion. It also spawned so many sequels. And it launched Steven Spielberg's career, one of the greatest summer blockbusters of all time. We all know The Shark never worked. That's part of the charm of the whole thing. But that was the seventh largest grossing movie ever adjusted for inflation. Number 6, The Ten Commandments, believe it or not. Charlton Heston. Number 5, Titanic. Yeah, Titanic at the time had a $200 million budget. It earned $64 million. Adjusted for inflation, $1.3 billion. It also won Best Picture, which it totally deserved to win Best Picture. Forget the love story and the music and the soundtrack. That was just a great movie. Number 4. What is it? That was 5. Number 4. E.T., Extraterrestrial, in 1982, adjusted for inflation, just over, what, $1.3 billion. Number 3, 1965, The Sound of Music. Number 2, Star Wars. Now, Star Wars number 1, which is really number 4. Don't get confused, right? Star Wars, A New Hope. It wasn't called A New Hope. It was just called Star Wars. Then when they did all the other ones, they had the prequels and the postquels and all that other stuff. Star Wars, the first one, but it's really, if you look for it now, it's really the fourth one. That was the second grossest highest movie ever. $1.7 billion adjusted for inflation. Does anybody want to guess the number one box office movie in the history of America adjusted for inflation? Only the biggest movie buffs will get this. 1939's Gone with the Wind, believe it or not, number one movie adjusted for inflation, Gone with the Wind. Never would have guessed that. Gone with the Wind. Adjusted for inflation, $1.9 billion at the box office. I got 1 minute. Ed in Rhode Island, I got 1 minute. You'll cap off the week for us. Welcome to America at Night.
3: Hey, McGraw, how you doing? No, good. I just wanted to put my two cents in here. Paul Anka didn't write My Way. It was a French song. Back in the day, the French wrote those hopeless romantic songs in the 60s, Girlfriend Eeping, all those beautiful songs. And he was in Paris with his little Parisian French girl. He had just gotten married, and he heard, because he's a smart Lebanese guy from Canada, he's Lebanese, and he heard, however they sing it. He said, wow, that's a hit for Frank. And he transposed the words, but the song was already written in France. The French do a lot of those beautiful, they did. Now, I don't know what's happening these days, but back in the 60s, I'm 75, I'm a vocalist, so I've been a vocalist 50 years, if you ever need the national anthem, the Andrea Bocelli of America, I'm him, national anthem, gospel music,
12: right,
3: I do
12: an
3: Elvis show. Hey,
12: Ed.
3: Yes, sir.
12: Ed, I've had a time. You also harshed my mellow. I got to do a little more research on this, but a quick Google says he took it. He adapted it from a French song. So you've got some facts in there. But don't be harshing my mellow, man.
3: No, sir. I'm not. You're the best. No, sir. You're the best. Ed, I'll talk to you Monday. God bless. Have a nice weekend.
12: There you go, Ed in Rhode Island, yep. Rounding out the week for us. We're done. Thanks for listening, everybody. We'll be back Monday with a whole new set of shows. Our executive director is Alex Hinton. Our engineer tonight is Richard Good. I'm McGraw Milhaven, and this is America at Night on Westwood One.
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20: Warmer this weekend, scattered showers and storms force here overnight, tapering off Saturday morning. Lows overnight, low 60. Sunshine for the afternoon on Saturday, breezy and warmer. Mid-70s downtown and near the lake, mid-80s well away from the lake. Slight chance for a shower, a rumble of thunder Saturday night into early Sunday. Sunshine Sunday afternoon, low to mid-80s. I'm Ken Boone from the Weather Channel, WLSAM 890, with another update in 30 minutes.
21: A tremendous success. I'm Chris DeMeo, Fox News. President Trump speaking out and weighing in on his summit in Beijing with Chinese leader Xi Jinping. They held talks on Iran, tariffs, Taiwan, and AI.
23: President Xi was very surprised at how well we've done with AI, because they thought, you know, when it started, they took this gigantic lead. And we now have caught, we are substantially ahead of them in AI.
2: The goal of President Trump when going to China is to show that direct engagement is possible without having to give up any strategic leverage in the process. The president says that happened and that also he is returning home with his pockets full, that alongside those top business leaders that he took this trip with, preliminary economic commitments have been made.
6: So we had a great stay. It was an amazing period of time. President Xi's an incredible guy. Got along, made a lot of great trade deals, including 200 planes for Boeing.
2: For the president, they're talking about the agreement he says China has made to buy about 450 GE aerospace engines.
21: That's Fox's Alexandria Hoff. A source tells Fox News that the U.S. might be moving to take action against Cuban leadership.
7: Complex. That's how Cuba's leadership described a diplomatic backdrop as the CIA and the leaders in Havana had a chance to actually exchange ideas. Now, those meetings precede what may be a very serious legal action. There are details that suggest the U.S. is getting ready to indict former Cuban President Raul Castro for the 1996 incident that left four people dead when a pair of Cessnas from a humanitarian group were shot down by a Cuban fighter jet. Now, it's important to note it's considered a potential criminal act under U.S. law, which means President Trump could be setting the stage to give Castro the Nicolas Maduro treatment.
21: That's Fox's Kevin Cork. 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
21: The U.S. Supreme Court has rejected a last-ditch effort by Virginia Democrats to restore a congressional map that could have shifted four House seats in their favor. The justices left in place a state Supreme Court ruling that invalidated a recent voter-approved amendment. While the FBI's Counter-Drone Academy is gearing up to protect the nation's airspace ahead of the World Cup, Fox's Nate Foy is in Huntsville, Alabama.
34: I interviewed the co-deputy director of the FBI, Christopher Rea, and he is very confident in the FBI's counter-drone capabilities. Here in Huntsville, the FBI is training state and local law enforcement across the country to help them protect American cities. They run drills with electronic defense systems that can jam or hijack drones, oftentimes in ways that fans wouldn't even notice. Authorities will be covering all 11 American cities hosting World Cup matches. The One Big Beautiful Bill allocates $250 million to protect World Cup cities from drones.
21: Historically, intercepting drones has been a federal authority. However, President Trump's actions paved the way for local law enforcement to take action as well. Colorado's governor granting pardons and commutations for 44 people, including an ally of President Trump.
35: Former Mesa County Clerk Tina Peters was convicted of multiple charges in 2024 for illegally trying to make copies of her county's election voting software and passwords. A judge sentenced her to 9 years in prison. This year, a Colorado appeals court ordered her to be resentenced, finding the judge who initially sentenced her incorrectly considered her protected speech about the 2020 election in her punishment. In a statement, Governor Jared Polis said the clemency power is a serious responsibility that he doesn't take lightly. The Secretary of State criticized the decision, calling it a gross injustice to their election system. President Trump wrote on Truth Social, simply, free Tina. Jessica Rosenthal, Fox News.
21: And I'm Chris DeMeo. This is Fox News.
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27: If you are the parent of an infant, it can be really hard to find baby foods that are truly healthy for your child. According to a new study out of UNC Chapel Hill, almost three-quarters of baby foods are ultra-processed and may contain additives that are linked to potential health problems later in life. The study's lead author said what shocked her was that the top ingredient in 71% of these baby foods wasn't a fruit or vegetable. It was one or more additives that babies' guts are not fully developed enough to be able to handle. Eating the right food at this stage of life is so important because this is when children begin developing dietary preferences for the rest of their lives. So take the extra time to look at the ingredient labels on the foods you are buying. You're going to want short lists and also ingredients that you recognize. I'm Dr. Sanjay Gupta, helping you live a better life.
17: 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Now, it's Red Eye Radio. Gary McNamara and Eric Harley talk about everything from politics to social issues and news of the day. Whether you're up late or you're just starting your day, welcome to the show from the Relief Factor Studios. This is Red Eye Radio.
19: All across America, we are Red Eye Radio. He is Eric Harley, and I'm Gary McNamara. Good morning.
28: Hello.
19: Man, just the headlines.
28: Yeah.
19: The headlines are just themselves. And these are legitimate headlines.
28: Right.
19: Okay, yeah, this is not the Babylon Bee.
28: Yeah.
19: You didn't earn that. AOC's unintentional confession. Well, she cannot earn $1 billion because she is useless.
28: Yeah, I've said that a few times since she made that comment. She can't earn $1 billion.
19: Right. She can't earn a billion, so yeah. She believes nobody else can.
28: Right.
19: But then this one, Democrats still willing to consider candidates without Nazi tattoos.
28: Yeah, right. still willing to consider them.

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3: Then this got to me because this is like we're doing a classic rock show today. Let's play the oldies but goodies.
4: Yes.
3: I'm like, wow, here we go.
4: And there are so many.
3: Here's this. Ready for this headline?
4: What do you got?
3: Rage Against the Machines. Tom Morello faces backlash after singing at New York City ICE protest rally.
4: Wow. Singing, huh?
3: Remember, they are actually, when you break it down, as we said years ago, I mean, we're going back, what, 20 years ago?
4: Yeah, probably.
3: When was it when Rage Against the Machine and Green Day, was that Bush? That was Bush, I think.
4: I thought Clinton, but go ahead.
3: And we said, wait a minute. They're, you know, him and Zach DeLaRocca, they're freaking Marxists.
4: Yeah.
3: They're rage for the machine.
4: Yeah.
3: They don't believe in freedom. They don't believe in independence. They don't believe in the rule of law in a democracy.
4: Right. Were you saying Bush 41? Because it might have been Bush 4. I think for Green Day, it was Bush 41. I think. Yeah, no. No.
3: Because they didn't have their first album. Their only good album.
4: It was before I moved here.
3: It was 94, 95?
4: Yeah.
3: Yeah.
4: Yeah, somewhere in there. Yeah. Clinton. Yeah, it would have been. Clinton. Yeah. Okay.
3: But Rage for the Machine. I mean, that's the, you know, that, and I think that was really when we started saying that. And I can't remember when I started saying Rage for the Machine. They're not Rage Against the Machine. They're Rage for the Machine.
4: Mm-hmm.
3: Because you cannot be a socialist Marxist and talk about the independence and the rights of the individual, because the whole concept of that is that you are controlled by the state.
4: Right.
3: And when I look back at it, it's like, oh, okay, they were actually the leaders of projection, accusing the other side what they actually are, and mm-hmm. identifying themselves as what they actually are not.
4: Yeah. Yeah.
3: But as we've always said, if you're a Marxist socialist, you have to lie about everything. But it was funny because some of the comments, Fox has a story of the comments after he spoke, and he said the Trump administration is the authoritarian clown show and called for a mass movement of peaceful anti-fascist crime fighters. Now, he's using the term fascist now. It's like apparently he's taken such a long vacation that he hasn't realized the fascist label has been used up already.
4: Yeah, right. Yeah,
3: that was used up a couple of years ago.
4: Yeah.
3: I just, some of the responses Fox has here. Performs, being the apt word here, like a commie circus clown. Lowlife Tom Morello wants Americans to be murdered by illegal aliens and trillions wasted on them. F this guy. Hmm. There it is. So now he's raging for the machine.
4: Yeah.
3: He pretended to rage against. Does he even know that? Well, to that person, you know, welcome to what we've been saying for a couple of decades.
4: He's never known that.
3: They don't know.
4: No. They're not talking about freedom from the machine. They're talking about everybody getting in line with the machine.
3: With the machine, exactly. Where the rule of law, if you don't believe in the rule of law in a constitutional republic, in a democracy, under the umbrella of a democracy,
4: mm-hmm.
3: then you're the fascist.
4: Right.
3: And we said that about...
4: You want chaos.
3: Look, we're so old, we remember when Antifa was anti-fa.
4: Mm-hmm.
3: Remember that? When they first came out? Because we had talked about them a long time before they ever hit it. And we're like calling them anti-fa because anti-fascist. And it's like Antifa. We're like, you can't even pronounce it right. It's you're almost like the Democrats in Virginia who can't even spell.
4: Yeah.
3: You saw that, right?
4: Yeah. Yeah.
3: In the briefs, they couldn't spell senator right.
4: Right,
3: and then they had it labeled for the wrong court. You know, and they just can't get it.

0: This is all the redistricting stuff.
1: Right.
0: And their appeal on it. And it's like, wow.
2: Yeah, and wow. It's lawyers and legal experts preparing those briefs.
0: I know. Yeah. Well, what comes with far-left liberalism is also complete and total incompetence.
2: Well, this is why they believe it's impossible to become a billionaire. Because from their useless perspective of being absolutely highly underqualified for anything, they can't. There's no way in the world. It won't happen. It ain't going to happen.
0: But the one thing that I loved was all you have to do as a Democrat right now is make noise and say the stupidest things like that they created. And so they created the problem, and then they claim that everything they've done is the right thing. But if you put them into power, they're going to solve the problem by doing the right thing that got California to the point of where they are now that everybody's complaining with. You can't make this crap up.
2: No, that's, I mean, and that's it. Who's going to fix what we've done?
0: Right.
2: Well, we'll tell you what we're going to do. More of the same. Yay! Yeah.
0: It's just, I mean, it's bizarre.
2: Swalwell dated a spy. And it was known he was called the Snapchat King on Capitol Hill. Yet, up until everything fell out, he was doing very well in the gubernatorial race in California.
0: Yeah.
2: My point is, they knew. The people of California know and had heard the stories about his behavior. Don't say nothing, won't be nothing.
0: Oh, and then the best part with that, another headline from Jonathan Turley.
2: Hmm.
0: Watching Tom Steyer desperately seek forgiveness from the left for being a billionaire is reminiscent.
2: Yeah.
0: Of the struggle sessions of the Cultural Revolution where the affluent or educated would confess all of their sins. And the headline, California billionaire Tom Steyer dodges the question of AOC's claim that one can't earn $1 billion.
2: Yeah.
0: So now he's got to deal with the fact that the Democrats believe that if you're a billionaire, you're evil.
2: Right.
0: So how can you be running? Because now in just the last couple of days, because she said it's not possible. Oh, that's what it was.
2: Hmm.
0: You can't become a billionaire. And added the point because you have to be evil. You're committed a crime somehow.
2: Yeah. They do it by breaking the rules and committing crimes. Yeah.
0: And so it goes in the headline: California billionaire Tom Steyer dodges questions on AOC's claim that one can't earn $1 billion. She previously said it was a myth that a person could earn $1 billion.
2: Right.
0: Wow.
2: Well, there are big donors on the left. I'd love to know where the donors are.
0: Well,
2: because this is not exclusive to AOC, the whole eliminate billionaires thing. And because you got to be in line. It's the new thing they're on. Their dry erase board this week says no billionaires. And where are they going to get the money?
0: Oh, the other one was the American Revolution was fought against billionaires. That was
2: the other. Yeah.
0: I mean, it's
2: that was the foundation of the country was a fight against billionaires.
0: Well, but will the donors go to her? Because let's lay this out. It only takes a couple of seconds to lay this out. We just did the story earlier this week. Kamala Harris. The donors are like, we don't want to touch her.
2: Mm-hmm.
0: She's an idiot.
2: Mm-hmm.
0: The things she says are completely and totally idiotic. She can't complete a sentence. All right, AOC comes in. Completely moronic, the things that she has said. Complete idiocy, completely false. Our donors going to say, well, let's go from Kamala Harris to AOC? Because remember, the donors are not the Democrats that are being polled here.
2: No.
0: Because the Democrats that are being polled.
2: We've always said follow the money. That's where that's where you'll see the vibrant campaign, the viable and vibrant campaigns. That's what happened to, in fact, Harris in 2019. The money just was never there. It's not going to be there this time. But given the exodus of billionaires in blue states and blue cities. I have to believe you don't put your, because here's what it used to be. Billionaires would give to the left, including Donald Trump, thinking it would buy you favor legislatively. Thinking that, well, I'll soften the blow here by donating. Now they know this group means business. Back when Donald Trump gave money to Hillary Clinton's campaign, that was a very different scenario. Now, you were hoping, you were looking to buy, you would give, in fact, billionaires would often give to both sides. Now, when it came to Warren Buffett, he gave to both sides on the left in the primary of 2008. He gave to Hillary and to Obama equally because he didn't want to have to make a choice. But they do it to buy favor. But now they know this group is serious. And I can't wait to follow the money on this next season,
0: now,
2: presidential
0: remember,
2: season.
0: This is just, it was one poll, Atlas Intel, but it also had Rubio winning the Republican nomination by a landslide.
2: Interesting.
0: We are Red Eye Radio.
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0: We are Red Eye Radio. He is Eric Carlin. I'm Gary McNamara. Coming up following the bottom of the hour, we will get coming up here in a little bit, we'll get to the inflation numbers and the latest polling out there. And we know it's a long time away.
1: Mm-hmm.
0: And we know polls tend to not be accurate. But when you compare the Atlas Intel poll, which was the most accurate pollster for the presidential election in 2024 and in 2020. And they show a completely different scenario, both on the Republican and the Democrat side. And we'll make this comparison of it. Someone's methodology is way off.
1: Yeah.
0: Because, for example, for the you look at the Harvard Harris poll, the Republican poll, there is a difference of 45 points.
1: Wow.
0: Now, does that show the indecisiveness of the electorate this far out?
1: Could be.
0: Yeah, well, it's interesting. We'll get to that coming up next.
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3: Scattered showers and thunderstorms force here overnight. Breezy and mild. They'll taper off Saturday morning. Lows overnight, low 60. Sunshine Saturday afternoon, warmer. Mid-70s near the lake. Mid-80s well away from the lake. Slight chance for a shower storm Saturday night into early Sunday. Afternoon sunshine Sunday, low to mid-80s. I'm Ken Boone from the Weather Channel, WLSAM 890, with another update in 30 minutes.
4: News. I'm Deborah Valentine. The conflict with Iran fueling the price of gas and other goods. Asked about Americans' concerns about prices, President Trump told Fox's Brett Barron special report during their China interview. It's part of keeping America safe.
5: When you tell somebody you're going to have to pay a little more, not that much more, a little more for gasoline for a very short period of time because we want to stop the threat of being blown to pieces by a lunatic, by a crazy person, and they are crazy, using nuclear weapons, everybody says that's fine.
4: AAA says fuel prices have risen 30%. As of 12:01 a.m., the busiest commuter railroad in North America has come to a screeching halt, affecting 250,000 to 300,000 commuters daily. Officials say the main sticking point between all five unions representing the LIRR and the Metropolitan Transportation Agency is pay. 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
0: Polls are always fun. A year and a half out.
16: Oh, they're the most fun right now.
0: Yeah, they're so much fun.
16: Nate Bargatze is leading in Tennessee, and he's not even running.
0: here we go. All right. If you look at, we'll go back to April 28th when there were the Harvard-Harris poll was done. Mm-hmm. Okay.
16: Yeah.
0: And for example, Harris led. She had 50%. This is for the Democratic nomination. She was at 50. Newsom was at 22. Buttigieg and AOC at 8. Shapiro and Kelly at 9. Pritzker at 6. All right. Mm-hmm. Harris was up 28 points.
16: Yeah.
0: All right.
16: Yeah.
0: On the other side, the Harvard-Harris poll, Vance 48, Trump Jr. 18, Rubio 16, DeSantis 9. Robert Kennedy Jr. and Tucker Carlson, Ted Cruz, Ramaswamy, Youngkin, and Governor Kemp at 4. Tucker Carlson with 4. So that was on April 28th.
16: Okay.
0: All right.
16: By the way, if Pritzker ever makes the debate stage in the primaries in 28, he's immediately going to be booed off because he's a multi-billionaire.
0: That's so right. He's can't a billionaire. Stay. Right. He's evil. Right. We don't have to say that Pritzker and Steyer are crooks.
16: No, the left will do all that.
0: Right.
16: Yeah. And this has nothing to do with his weight when it comes to Pritzker.
0: No.
16: So you guys quit saying that because that's wrong.
0: Yes.
16: It's about his net worth.
0: Right.
16: Not his net worth. Do not assume
0: that because he
16: so
0: made.
16: So quit saying it.
0: Just don't assume because he's packed on a few pounds.
16: Right.
0: That, you know, because he's a crook as a billionaire.
16: Yeah.
0: That
16: he's
0: means
16: more than his fair share or something
0: right,
16: like that.
0: Right. That he practices.
16: Stop that.
0: That he practices gluttony. That's
16: just stop those right. rumors now. The right. camera adds 300 pounds.
0: Yes.
16: So stop it.
0: So we go to May 11th. All right.
16: Okay.
0: Monday, May 11th. Earlier this week, the Financial Times. Harris up 22. She has 38. Newsom 16. Buttigieg and AOC at 9. Okay.
16: Okay.
0: On the Republican side, Vance up by 25. He's got 40. Rubio 14. Mm. Trump Jr. 15. DeSantis 8. All right.
16: Okay.
0: Tucker Carlson 2. Cruz has 3. So Cruz is beating Tucker Carlson.
16: Barely.
0: So now we go to Tuesday of this yesterday. All right.
16: Yeah.
0: Now this poll was done till the 7th. So really, if you think about it, this was from the 4th till the 7th. So the majority of this, it really hadn't settled in. I don't think it was out yet because that would have been 6 days ago, the end of the poll.
16: Yeah. By the way, I have 0. That means I'm only 3 points behind Ted Cruz. That's weird.
0: Well, but the point is, if it was 6 days old, the billionaire stuff from AOC wasn't out yet.
16: Yeah. Yeah, true.
0: But in the Atlas Intel poll from they came out yesterday, but it was done the 4th through the 7th.
16: Okay. All right.
0: Now remember, Atlas Intel, the most accurate pollster of the presidential election.
16: Mm-hmm. Number one with a bullet. Yeah.
0: Number one with a bullet.
16: Yeah.
0: Although people might think we're violent or
16: that's a radio thing.
0: Or we're just very, very, very, very, very old school radio.
16: Yeah, exactly. Either way, it would be wrong.
0: Yes, exactly. But Atlas Intel, the most accurate pollster for the presidential election, the last two elections,
16: right,
0: has AOC in the lead for the Democrat side with 26, Buttigieg 22, Newsom 21, Harris 13. So if you want to look at it from the Harvard-Harris poll just a few weeks ago, where she had 50.
16: Yeah.
0: She's lost a significant portion of that. She's lost 37 points. Now, has she lost 37 points? Trump Jr., zero.
16: Wow.
0: And I know someone's asking me, I know what you're asking. All right, guys, explain it. I can't explain it.
16: I don't know. I don't know. It's now, early. That's the only thing I can say.
0: Now, I will say this. The one thing that I think I don't know how to read the Democrat side, because I can't. We can tell you that the things that they believe are insane and explain why they're insane.
16: Yeah.
0: I can't explain to you what's going through their brains in the polling and why AOC would be leading. You know, I just can't. Now, I can for the Republican side. You know, if the Atlas Intel is more accurate, and remember, we're so far out that, again, I think what it may give you an indication is people are, and we talked about this the other day, Republicans are extremely pleased with how Rubio explains what the president is doing.
16: Yeah. Yeah.
0: And he has a way of debating on the national stage, which DeSantis doesn't have. People like DeSantis, but he's the governor of Florida. He's not out there every day.
16: Right.
0: Rubio's out there every day. You see Rubio a lot more than you see Vance.
16: Mm-hmm.
0: And the fact that, you know, Trump hasn't jumped in, and we know that Rubio has said that he's not, you know, he won't run against Vance. We'll see what happens in the long run in that one. I really believe that Republicans, because I know I talk to Republicans all the time and they roll their eyes. They agree with what so much of Trump is doing, but they're like, my God, he can't explain even what he's doing at times.
16: Mm-hmm.
0: I get that from Republicans all the time. Rubio, instantaneously, you go, wow, this is how you explain it.
16: Right.
0: You know, Trump, an incredible communicator when he first ran, because we knew exactly what he wanted. He identified the problem, as we have said. But when you get into the specifics, we talked about yesterday, you know, for when he was talking to, that he took the question, and the first thing we said is we know exactly what he's saying, that, you know, prices don't matter when you're fighting a war. You fight the war to win a war.
16: Yeah, you're not focused on the prices. Right. You can't let the pressure domestically. Right. Once you've made the commitment on the mission, you can't do that. You've got to fulfill the mission.
0: Right. We understand exactly. But the way he said it was not that way.
16: Well, there is a better answer. And you can say splitting hairs, but splitting hairs will matter.
0: Well, yeah, splitting hairs
16: because
0: matters when you
16: the
0: can
16: problem
0: take...
16: is that the video went viral. The leftist media made it viral.
0: Right.
16: Where and he's... and so, you know, when you say not for 1 minute, you're not focused on prices. The better answer is, well, we're looking to free the world of the kind of tyranny that Iran has put upon the world. Mm-hmm. Which means a freer world, which means capitalism is a greater influencer for everybody and benefits everybody. So, yeah, that's part of the point. A free world includes capitalism. So if that satisfies your answer, yeah, but that's not the main point of the mission. The first thing is to, of course, rid them of nuclear ability. And that's what we're doing.
0: Right.
16: I didn't write that. I didn't have to. I didn't have to think hard about it.
0: No. Well, the first thing I thought of was that little clip, and they won't, again, it'll be used in ads.
16: Mm-hmm. Yeah.
0: If we're not out and prices don't come, you know, don't moderate, they're not going to come down. I mean, gasoline prices will come down.
16: Right.
0: And you may see, you know, cause food was up because of shipping, because
16: of
0: fuel prices. Mm-hmm. But once if they can end it in a month and everything comes down again with how the Democrats are performing, especially in Congress right now. CNN did one of the polling yesterday. You know, it could change everything for this upcoming, you know, midterm. So Democrats are so bad, you know, that is the Republicans' best hope, you know, right now.
16: Right.
0: But that little, if price, we're still involved in this and prices are still high and gasoline's through the roof, they're going to take that little clip where he said, I don't spend a minute thinking about prices.
16: Mm-hmm. Right.
0: And that's, you know, and that's where you have to pay attention to the things that you say. And Rubio does.
16: Yes.
0: You know, Rubio, right. When he filled in last week at the White House press briefing.
16: Mm-hmm.
0: Perfect.
16: Yeah.
0: Every answer was as perfect as you could possibly get. And as we have said, the biggest problem that the Republicans and this administration has had is communicating the wins.
16: Well, and the one thing that Rubio's done since his time in the Senate, and it's a very different scenario being in the Senate, is he quit flinching. He quit walking around. He quit walking around the direct answer.
0: Yeah, that's, yeah.
16: And as Secretary of State, it's paramount. But also, in today's world, it's paramount. You can no longer go back to the days of the blah, blah answer. Nobody wants to hear it. They want to hear the truth and directly, and they want to hear conviction in your answer.
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0: We are Red Eye Radio. He's Eric Carney, and I'm Gary McNamara. Yeah, so, I mean, it's fun to look at the polls here, and we always enjoy it. But I think when you see such a difference from poll to poll, somebody should at least explain that part of it probably is methodology, but probably a lot of it is the fact that nobody has made up their mind. It's so far away that nobody's made up their mind.
1: Well, and the Democrats
0: who they wish to vote for president.
1: The rank and file on the left are a fickle group. You know, a part of identity politics is to retrain the mind to, again, find the next victim, but also that includes the next oppressor, which could be by 28 AOC. So we don't know.
0: Well, because Tom Steyer could, you know, in the California gubernatorial race could be the oppressor, and Pritzker, if he decided to run, could be the oppressor too, the evil billionaire.
1: Right, yeah.
0: Yeah. I wouldn't want to be a Democrat who's a billionaire and be sitting on that debate stage.
1: Right.
0: And I really think that the difference in the polling, not that Rubio would win, because I don't think he would run, but the fact is it just shows that the base is very pleased with his performance.
1: Yeah.
0: Because I do believe the base believes that this administration does not communicate as effectively as they could
1: right.
0: on a number of areas.
1: Mm-hmm.

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5: Cloudy and breezy here overnight with scattered showers and storms tapering off Saturday morning. Sunshine for the afternoon Saturday. Lows in the low 60s. Afternoon high Saturday, mid-70s to mid-80s. Slight chance for showers and storms again Saturday night into early Sunday. Sunshine Sunday afternoon, breezy warm, low to mid-80s. I'm meteorologist Ken Boone from the Weather Channel, WLSAM 890, with another update in 30 minutes.
6: The U.S. and China agree. I'm Deborah Valentine, Fox News. President Trump returning to the U.S. after a visit to China for bilateral trade talks with Chinese President Xi Jinping. Fox's Kevin Cork has details.
7: President Trump seemingly positively stirred by the trip to China, which objectively was marked by pomp, politics, and, of course, a lot of economic and political pressure. Now, the commander-in-chief told just about anybody who would listen that things went very, and I mean very well, for all parties involved. Meantime, the president told our Brett Baer that he wants China and Taiwan to cool down. The president reiterating his previous position that he's not looking to have somebody go independent.
6: The president welcomed an offer from President Xi to assist in ending the war with Iran. He also stated that the U.S. and China both share the goal of preventing Iran from developing a nuclear weapon. The U.S. blockade of the Strait of Hormuz continues as President Trump returns from China. Fox's Ashley Webster has more from Tel Aviv.
8: Iran is running out of options other than cutting oil production because of their storage problems, and oil is the lifeblood of their economy. At the same time, the U.S. naval blockade continues, preventing any ships from entering or leaving Iranian ports. Now, reports say a vessel operating as a floating armory in the Gulf of Oman has been seized by Iran. The ship is used to store weapons for security firms who protect ships at sea. It also comes after an Indian flag vessel was attacked off the coast of Oman and sunk after a suspected explosion caused by a drone or missile.
6: Iran's foreign minister insists the strait should remain under Iranian control. The largest commuter rail line in North America, the Long Island Railroad, is on strike. All five unions representing the LIRR struck at 12:01 a.m. over unresolved contractual issues involving pay. 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
6: The Justice Department is charging an Iraqi national with carrying out at least 18 terror attacks against U.S. and Israeli groups overseas.
20: Mohammed al-Sadi making his first court appearance in federal court in Manhattan. He has been charged with coordinating terror attacks that aim to stop the U.S. and Israeli war with Iran. He faces 6 federal counts, including providing material support to a foreign terrorist organization. Now, according to this federal complaint, al-Sadi is charged with planning, coordinating, financing, and promoting at least 18 attacks in Europe, plus 2 in Canada. Now, these were all attacks that were being planned since the start of the war in Iran in February. Now, al-Sadi planned to kill Americans and Jews, prosecutors say.
6: Fox's Brian Yenis reporting. Disgraced movie mogul Harvey Weinstein's trial has been delayed yet again. Fox's Michelle Polino reports.
21: The judge in the New York rape retrial of Harvey Weinstein declared a mistrial after the jury deadlocked in the closely watched case, which kicked off the hashtag MeToo era. This was the third attempt from Jessica Mann to put Weinstein behind bars. Mann claims Weinstein raped her at a Manhattan hotel March 18th, 2013. Weinstein has maintained the encounter was consensual. Manhattan DA Alvin Bragg, in response, called Mann's bravery inspiring and said that while they are disappointed with the result, they respect the jury system. Weinstein's defense team, in a statement, said in part that this shows how deeply public perception and prejudice surrounding Weinstein have become embedded in society. Michelle Polino, Fox News.
6: President Donald Trump announced late Friday the U.S. and Nigerian forces carried out an operation that killed a global ISIS leader. President Trump identified the terrorists as Abu Bilal al-Manuki, whom he described as ISIS's second in command globally. I'm Deborah Valentine. This is Fox News.
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16: Now, it's Red Eye Radio. Gary McNamara and Eric Hurley talk about everything from politics to social issues and news of the day. Whether you're up late or you're just starting your day, welcome to the show from the Relief Factor Studios. 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
5: All across America, we are Red Eye Radio. He is Eric Hurley and I'm Gary McNamara. Hello. All right. So you ready?
18: I'm ready.
5: Inflation.
18: Yeah.
5: Came out yesterday.
18: Yeah.
5: As we all know, I'm looking at the... okay, here it is. Okay. I want to make sure I got the right chart here. Mm-hmm. Bureau of Labor Statistics here, if you want to know where we get the information from, which is directly from the Trump administration.
18: Yeah, right.
5: The Consumer Price Index increased 0.6% after rising 0.9% in March. Mm-hmm. That's because gasoline prices skyrocketed in March.
18: Right.
5: They still went up in April, but not as much as they did in March. And that's really the... I think that was 40%. The index for energy rose 3.8% in April, accounting for over 40% of the monthly all items increase. Hmm. The shelter index also increased in April, rising 0.6%. The index for food increased 0.5% over the month, as the index for food at home rose 0.7%, and the index for food away from home increased 0.2%. The index for all items taking out food and energy rose 0.4% in April. The all items index rose 3.8% for the 12 months ending in April. The core inflation, which is all items less than food and energy, rose 2.8% over the year, following a 2.6% increase over the 12 months ending in March. The energy index... increased 17.9% for the 12 months ending April.
18: Yeah.
5: The food index increased 3.2% over the last year. The one thing that I saw was, 3.8% with ending in April, 3.8%, and wages up 3.6% over that time. So wages not keeping up with the inflation, whatever the reason, and that's all that matters. You know, you can say whatever you want, but prices matter to people. As we have said before,
0: when people say, yeah, but the stock market is not prices. GDP is not prices. Job growth is not prices. It's individual and it affects everybody every single day. That's the challenge this administration still has and the Republicans have going into the midterms. If prices weren't a problem, I really wonder what it would look like for Republicans versus Democrats, because the Democrats are so insane on everything.
3: Yeah.
0: But you look at it.

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3: Minus 2.7%. Hmm. What's that going to look like if the kill switch comes in?
4: Yeah. Something tells me that ain't going to happen.
3: Apparel up 0.6%, apparel up 4.2% over the last year. Shelter was up 0.6% for the month, 3.3% for the year. Transportation services, 0.3%. That's 4.3% for the year. Medical care services, 3.2%. So let me see, what else are we looking at here? The index for food at home, 2.9%. Fruits and vegetables rose 6.1% over the last 12 months. So there you go. I mean, that's basically it. If you can sit there and you can say, yeah, but the war is responsible because of gasoline, you probably would be, or because of oil going up, you probably would be correct because it affects everything. And some of those things that weren't affected as much in March would be affected in April because
4: right,
3: it would be delayed. You know, those price increases might be delayed a month at that point. You know, it's again, that's the biggest problem. When you think about it, that's the biggest problem Republicans have and this administration has. And we've said it since day one.
4: Yeah.
3: Of this administration.
4: Since before the war. Because this has been this bringing prices down promise was a problem to begin with. That shouldn't have been a campaign promise in 24. It should have been to stabilize the economy and leave it at that. Don't make the promises. President Trump didn't have to, as a candidate in 2016, didn't have to directly make promises on the border, just had to have a position of being strong on the border. And that worked for him. He didn't have to get into the weeds on things. And there were promises you didn't have to make in 24. And that comes back to haunt you even before the war. So, because there's nothing you can do about bringing prices back to 2019 levels. You can't do anything about that. That's not going to happen. Even if you hit your target rate of 2% on inflation and that were to maintain for years on end, then you would have still an increase in prices from where they are now. That's just how inflation works. And that should have been it. That should have been, again, look, we didn't break this. And because of inflation, we're not going to be able to bring prices down to 2019. What we can do is we can, through deregulation, we'll do everything in our power to bring earnings up. That's it. That's all you have to say. But then you add to it the war and the cost of energy. And that's always, this is one thing we talk about with companies coming here to the U.S. to do business. They want, first and foremost, cheap, plentiful energy. They want less regulation. All these things make them more profitable. So when you talk about investment in the U.S., companies coming here to set up shop, that's what we have talked about for years. And with the war, it is temporary. It is a geopolitical effect. But the question is, again, how long can you stall? And because I don't know that it is necessarily a stall, but the conversation and the messaging sounds like a stall. I don't know what's going on behind the scenes.
3: Well,
4: I'm not in the Situation Room. So, you know, that's, but it, people, most people don't think as far as I just took it. They don't say to themselves, well, I'm not sure what's going on, so I have to give them benefit of the doubt. No, what they see is 430, 440 and higher per gallon
3: right
4: at the pump. When they go to fill up their car once a week, twice a week, or however often they have to.
3: And I don't believe, you know, but because the president lost the basically the 15% tariffs, which went down to 10%, probably tariffs aren't

0: one of a reason why, I mean, prices may be a little higher because of it, but they would be higher if the Supreme Court hadn't made that decision. As to the trade court, that hasn't gone into effect yet.
1: Right.
0: So the 10% tariffs are still there. Now, the president, again, and it's interesting because I went, you know, because of the price of beef right now. And I just went, because it came out about a week ago, he may lower the tariffs or suspend the tariffs on beef. Mm-hmm. I go, that might be a good thing to do because I really hardly ever eat beef or hamburgers or anything at all until the summer comes along.
1: Yeah.
0: I probably eat more beef during the summer than I do all year. So when he lowered it and the administration suspended the tariff rate quotas on beef and said, we're lowering the tariffs, we're suspending the tariffs in order to make beef more affordable. And then Charlie Cook writes from this on X, not in National Review, but on X. As Trump has explained, tariffs do not raise prices and are paid for by foreigners, which is why, oh, checking notes here, suspending or removing them lowers prices and make them
1: all over the place.
0: Well, but even on that, I mean, he was back out again the other day, you know, going after the courts and saying they're, you know, they're doing it because they're in favor of China.
1: Right.
0: No. A president cannot tax American companies.
1: Right. Congress can.
0: The executive branch can't do it. Congress can. And on the last one where Congress specifically said, well, a long time ago when we were in the gold standard, that if balance of payments are out of whack, the executive branch can use tariffs. Everyone knows. That's why even his supporters didn't back him on when the trade court came out. You didn't see the backers saying they did something wrong because he's promoting trade imbalance. Trade imbalance is not balance of payments, as we've explained before. Mm-hmm. It's so crystal clear legally, and he's out there still railing that they're for the Chinese. It doesn't do you any good. You're not getting anywhere with conservatives who understand economics.
1: Right.
0: And, you know, that's one of the biggest problems for this administration right now and for Republicans, because conservatives know that the populist, because there's the populist wing, which is rah, rah, rah. Look, did you see the latest one with the trade representative that's been covered over the last week and how they're trying to justify the new tariffs coming in?
1: Yeah.
0: That no foreign company should be able to produce more than what their own country handles.
1: Right.
0: And if they produce more and ship it over here, well, that's a reason for us to retaliate with tariffs. Well, for God's sakes, Boeing and American company then has to stop with 2/3 of their production because 2/3 of their production goes overseas.
1: Right.
0: I mean, it's you're talking economic BS here over and over again to justify something that's killing you politically.
1: Yeah.
0: And you're not getting, I saw the other day, I think it was Bessin out there saying, look at this, because of the tariffs, you know, we've exported more than we've ever exported before, which of course we're always going to do as the economy increases. He didn't mention the fact that the trade imbalance hasn't changed.
1: Right.
0: So they're picking and choosing, and conservatives economically are not idiots. They understand what's going on. And the BS, as we said from the very beginning, and we were criticized severely for that, manufacturing has lost 80,000 jobs over the last year. The trade imbalance has not lowered. The economy is at 2%. And so much of the economy is medical. Even the job creation, Trump even said it the other day, because so much of the new jobs are people getting part-time jobs, working two jobs. The president even admitted it the other day.
1: Right.
0: And most of it is medical fields. Manufacturing's getting killed in this country job-wise.
1: Well, the debate ended for me, and I didn't end it. You didn't end it. The Trump administration ended it when they announced 200 plus food tariffs would be drawn down.
0: Yeah.
1: To save families money.
0: Right.
1: And the same with beef. You don't have to debate me. Debate them.
0: Well, they're debating
1: themselves.
0: If doing
1: away with the tariffs saves families money, then why wouldn't you draw down all tariffs? It's not going to happen where it goes to zero. I don't expect that. But why not take the brunt of what you have in place now and eliminate it or drop it down to where it was before to save families money? Why wouldn't you do that? Is it pride? I can't tell you. The debate isn't with me. It's with them.
0: We are Red Eye Radio.
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3: It is now mid-May, but I think we can finally put to rest any additional freeze concerns for the central and eastern United States.
4: With USDA meteorologist Brad Rippey saying, late April, early May cold outbreaks and freeze events following record warmth in March and early April raised crop concerns.
3: With specialty crops and with winter wheat, it often doesn't take very long to do significant damage at a certain stage of development.
4: And in the case of fruit trees, plants, and vines in freeze event locales,
3: concerns have extended from the Midwest into the Mid-Atlantic and Northeast. Extensive reports of damage to a variety of specialty crops, and at least on a local to regional scale, this could result in a reduction of fruit availability. It's also extended into the wine grape sector, and we could see a year where we don't see a whole lot of wine production in some of the hardest hit areas of the Northeast and the Mid-Atlantic.
4: I'm Rod Bain reporting for the U.S. Department of Agriculture in Washington, D.C.
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0: We are Red Eye Radio. He is Eric Carney, and I'm Gary McNamara. And the other thing, and you were talking about before, you know, with the war in Iran and inflation and everything else. Every day that this goes on, where there's indecision from the White House, and we saw it, we mentioned it the other day when two of the biggest supporters in the media, the president, which is the New York Post, and the Wall Street Journal editorial page, on the war with Iran, have said, do something.
1: Yeah, right.
0: But just sitting here with every single day, you know, saying, okay, well, he hasn't said in the last 36 hours that Iran wants a deal and maybe we're getting a deal. I mean, the talk is much more negative now, but every day that the liberal media throws out accusations about whether they're true or not about what Iran is doing, that they have their missile sites back, whatever, every single day erodes the support from his own party.
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4: Mostly cloudy overnight, scattered showers and storms overnight, tapering off Saturday morning. Sunshine mixing into the clouds for the afternoon. Lows overnight, low 60s. Afternoon highs, mid-70s to mid-80s. Slight chance for showers and storms again Saturday night into early Sunday. Sunshine Sunday afternoon, low to mid-80s. I'm Ken Boone from the Weather Channel, WLSAM 890, with another update in 30 minutes.
5: I'm Chris DeMeo. President Trump back at the White House after this week's visit to China.
6: President Trump seemingly positively stirred by the trip to China, which objectively was marked by pomp, politics, and, of course, a lot of economic and political pressure. Now, the commander-in-chief told just about anybody who would listen that things went very, and I mean very well.
5: Fox's Kevin Cork in Washington. The president, meantime, said China's President Xi Jinping offered help to end the war with Iran.
7: He agrees with me that he wants to see it end. He'd like to see it end. He would like to help. If he wants help, that's great. But we don't need help. And you know the problem with help? When somebody helps you, they always want something on the other side.
5: The president said Xi told him China won't give military help to Iran. America's listening to Fox News.
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16: 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Uh-huh. 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
17: The big guy speaks the truth.
0: So I'm just editorial board. Wall Street Journal.
18: Yeah.
0: The Senate. Well, they did. They confirmed him yesterday. Did they confirm him? Kevin Warsh was confirmed, I thought.
17: Well, you know, it was interesting.
0: He said his poise this week to be confirmed. I thought he was yesterday.
17: Well, Newsmax reported that he was confirmed. Others, all the other sources said cleared a key Senate hurdle, thought was committee.
0: Okay. All right.
17: But it said, here's from Newsmax.com. U.S. Senate on Tuesday confirmed Kevin Warsh to a 14-year term as Federal Reserve Governor, marking an important step toward his succeeding Jerome Powell.
0: Okay.
17: So not as
0: All right, okay. Chair. That's what, okay.
17: Yeah.
0: So, but here it is.
17: Yeah.
0: Because I saw that same thing too, and I'm like, oh, okay. The Senate is poised this week to confirm Kevin Warsh as a new chair of the Federal Reserve, and the Wall Street veteran may be wondering why he ever signed up for this duty.
17: Yeah.
0: Tuesday's consumer inflation data for April shows he's inheriting one of the most difficult monetary tasks since Paul Volcker took over from G. William Miller in 1979. Mm. By the way, I'm old enough. I remember that.
17: Yeah.
0: I remember how high interest rates had to go to tame that inflation.
17: You remember when Volcker had curves. Only economists are going to get that joke. That's so sad.
0: Yes. So when you look at it, and they talk about, you know, I almost said Volcker. They talk about, you know, Powell and the fact of, remember, he was the one that said inflation is transitory, and then admitted later on, you know, that interest rates, you know, with all the borrowing the government was doing and all the money that they were throwing in and, you know, stimulus and, you know, everything that happened during his term that did the opposite. And they're like, you know, he even admits he did stuff that was just not good. But if you're looking to tame inflation right now, the, you know, the, because if you look at it and because they go through this here and they said, let me just read a few things here about consumer prices rose 6.6% in April or 3.8% over the last 12 months. That's down from 0.9% in March. And some 40% of the increase was related to the Iran war's energy shock. But that's little consolation since so-called core prices, that's taking out food and energy, rose 0.4% in April, an acceleration from 0.2% in March and 2.8% for 12 months. Service prices were notably hot, with shelter up 0.6% and overall non-energy services up 0.5% or 3.3% over 12 months. The disinflation in goods prices also seems to have stopped, as apparel prices are up 4.2% in the last year, and Whirlpool last week announced it raised prices 10% in April as two examples. Those figures confirm the inflation pop in the recent personal consumption expenditure data. They also suggest that the disinflation earlier this year may have been another false drawings that have typified recent Fed performance. The central bank keeps thinking it has inflation conquered and it begins a monetary easing cycle, only to find out its optimism is premature. The last inflation report marks a dispiriting end to Jerome Powell's 8-year tenure as Fed chair. The press focuses mainly on President Trump's relentless attacks on Mr. Powell and praises him as a stalwart of Fed independence. We've supported the president. We've supported him from those unfair assaults. But Fed chiefs are measured overall by their stewardship of the economy, especially price stability. On those grounds, Mr. Powell's tenure has been a notable failure. Mm. The nearby chart tracks consumer price inflation across 8 years of Powell's two terms. And then they just go through it all. He goes, Mr. Powell's tragic error was the pandemic era price spike that he dismissed for too long as transitory.
18: Yes.
0: Prices soared before the Fed recognized its mistake, hitting an annual rate of 9.1% in June of 2022. The Fed still largely blames supply chain disruptions for the inflation spike rather than its policy choices to accommodate blowout federal spending and keep interest rates low for too long. And that's the problem right there when you look at the Fed. The fact that they still look at supply chains as the problem in that inflation.
18: Yeah.
0: The problem that the people in charge and Powell didn't recognize that it was the blowout federal spending that caused it.
18: Yeah. Right.
0: And blaming something else that was not to blame.
18: Yeah. No, that's
0: for the long-term inflation that we had. It might have. We know the supply chain had an effect. But also people pulled back from buying at that point, too.
18: If you're
0: because a lot of people were unemployed for a period of time there or had cut back hours.
18: Right. Yeah.
0: And to sit there and ignore it and go, no, it was the supply chain that caused it and not the blowout spending and keeping interest rates low at that point.
18: Right.
0: To ignore that. This is why I've always said we believe that these people that are in power somehow have intelligence beyond what we can understand. And they don't.
18: No, they don't. And if you're building a case against Powell, that should be the focus on the whole transitory thing. You know, if you think of the mindset and where we have been, you have to remind people because people live in the bubble today. I don't know what kind of case you have to make against Powell. I think, again, on the merits, it's already made. And it clearly wasn't going to be the case that he was going to fire Powell as chairman because we didn't get to that point. So the point is that you can, in bringing on Jerome Powell, and then you're counting on people in a very small group of people to put any thought into that was going nowhere to begin with. The what the Fed is doing, I mean, I'm going to criticize. I don't care if it's Warsh or Jerome Powell. It doesn't, Janet Yellen, I don't care who it is. That's at the helm. I don't I don't care who it is. It's going to be, again, it's a humans are involved in any human endeavor. There's going to be a lot of flaws, especially with so many. They've got a whole group.
19: Right.
18: That is going to make the decision as a group. And we can get into the whole idea of them. The Fed should be audited and there should be greater oversight and everything else. And we've had those discussions for years, but the people don't care when we're, you know, getting close to $39 trillion in debt and nobody bats an eye.
0: Well,
18: then
0: I don't know what to tell you. When you had, because you and I grew up all the time, you could make, you know, because of the Fed rate, you could make, everybody could had a passbook account, a savings account. You could make decent money on it.
19: Yeah.
0: Remember?
19: Yeah.
0: My entire life. And all of a sudden we got to what, 15 years ago?
19: Yeah.
0: And all of a sudden the interest rate was, you know, what? Just until a couple of years ago, what you got if you had something in the bank, 0.000001%.
18: Yeah. To me, that was
0: always manufactured.
18: Yeah.
0: That was that. And right. That was more, in my opinion, that was political to keep the interest on the debt low. I mean, right. There was so much manipulation of that. You and I back in 2012, remember the whole thing. China's manipulating their currency. Like, what the hell you think we're doing?
18: Yeah, we do it all the time.
0: You know, it's like, what are you talking about? Yeah. We need to stop China from manipulating. We're doing the same thing.
19: Yeah.
0: And so what the thing that got me about Powell, there were a number of things, but the transitory statement, obviously, and we said it at that time with inflation, was a political statement.
18: Yeah.
0: It was not an economic statement.
18: Right.
0: It was not based in economic, in solid economic projections.
18: Right.
0: It wasn't.
18: No. Nope.
0: It was a political statement to protect what? The people in power? I don't know. I can't read the mind. But we knew it was wrong at the time. Remember the laughter we had. It's transitory. It's transitory. Yeah. And that's where my friend Richard.
18: Right.
0: Richard Rosso, the great financial analyst. And an investor down in Houston
18: mm-hmm.
0: came up with permatory.
18: Yeah, which is brilliant.
0: Yeah, I think my friend Richard should become Fed chair.
18: No, I'd love that.
0: But
18: at least I could trust his methodology, his thinking, right?
0: Well, I mean, that's the point. The transitory never made any economic sense. It just didn't. And the amount of money that was being pumped. And by the way, other economists knew it. Yeah. Obama economists knew it.
18: Oh, yeah.
0: They warned you can't be printing money you can't be borrowing this kind of money and just throwing it into the hands of the people.
18: Lawrence Summers.
0: Yeah. Larry Summers said it. Can't do it. The warnings were all there.
18: Yep. Everybody knew it. Anybody yeah. old enough that had seen it before recognized it again.
0: And so really with worse right now, I mean, you know, what do you do? I mean, because how long is the war going to last?
18: Right.
0: Because I don't know where to go with interest rates right now. If you ask me, all right, I don't know when the next meeting is, when they're going to raise it. Is it June? I don't even know.
18: But it's pretty much everybody believes any kind of rate decrease is off the table, you know, with the current situation. Yeah. So
0: that's why you do it. You know, that's why you do it every month, every few months, whatever, when they meet to do that. Because I look at it, I go, I don't know what I would do right now. I don't know.
18: Yeah. Mid-June.
0: There's too many variables right now.
18: You know, the miss yesterday, the median forecast for year over year. Inflation was 3.7 and we hit 3.8. Core inflation year over year, the median forecast was 2.7 and we hit 2.8. And so, you know, which isn't a massive miss on either one of those. Everything else, in fact, I think was pretty much on target. But month over month. But again, if we're still looking at 3.5%, let's say we're looking at 3.5% inflation. If Warsh is at the helm, are you going to make a move to lower interest rates? And does the rest of the Fed agree with you? You know, so that's the question.
0: And my thing is, as this continues to go on, if gas prices remain high. By the way, my gas prices at my gas station went to $3.99.
18: Mm. Yeah.
0: I think we were up to, I think the most we reached was $4.39.
18: Yeah.
0: So I think
18: my neighborhood's somewhere around there.
0: So we're down a little
18: bit. I haven't bought gas in a few days, but yeah.
0: Shut up.
18: Yeah.
0: And people may be saying, Gary, that was quite rude. I mean, shut up just for... He hasn't filled up with gas. I mean, where did that come
18: from? I drive
0: from?
18: A heavy truck. It's pretty heavy for a Chevy 1500.
0: Oh, you are driving because you're going to Wichita Falls more.
18: Yeah, I'm going, I said, to my parents.
0: The shut up was because he only drives a couple of miles to work.
18: Yeah, my commute is only.
0: Right, where I have 28 miles.
18: 2.2 miles. Yeah.
0: I know that was
18: quite, I coast home usually.
0: Quite reactionary of me.
18: I don't even know if I'll start my truck next time.
0: To say to shut up. But yeah. I mean, I look at it and I say, okay, where do I go? Because how much of the inflation? Remember, tariffs have been lowered. Mm-hmm. They're collecting a lot less in tariffs now.
18: Right.
0: So that's off the table. And how much of, you know, you look at right now because of the energy prices, that's what's causing the vast majority of the inflation out there.
18: Yeah. Yep.
0: We are Red Eye Radio.
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0: We are Red Eye Radio. He is Eric Carlin. I'm Gary McNamara. Yeah, so the Fed chairmanship is not a job I would want.
1: No, I don't want that hot seat at all. No, for me, that would be transitory.
0: Yes.

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4: Warmer this weekend, scattered showers and storms force here overnight, tapering off Saturday morning. Lows overnight, low 60. Sunshine for the afternoon on Saturday, breezy and warmer, mid-70s downtown and near the lake, mid-80s well away from the lake. Slight chance for a shower, a rumble of thunder Saturday night into early Sunday. Sunshine Sunday afternoon, low to mid-80s. I'm Ken Boone from the Weather Channel, WLSAM 890, with another update in 30 minutes.
5: Tremendous success. I'm Chris DeMeo, Fox News. President Trump weighing in on his summit in Beijing with Chinese leader Xi Jinping. They held talks on Iran, tariffs, Taiwan, and AI.
6: President Xi was very surprised at how well we've done with AI because they thought, you know, when it started, they took this gigantic lead. And we now have caught, we are substantially ahead of them in AI.
7: The goal of President Trump when going to China is to show that direct engagement is possible without having to give up any strategic leverage in the process. The president says that happened, and that also he is returning home with his pockets full, that alongside those top business leaders that he took this trip with, preliminary economic commitments have been made.
8: So we had a great stay. It was an amazing period of time. President Xi's an incredible guy. Got along, made a lot of great trade deals, including 200 planes from Boeing.
7: For the president, they're talking about the agreement he says China has made to buy about 450 GE aerospace engines.
5: That's Fox's Alexandria Hoff. The U.S. blockade of the Strait of Hormuz continues as President Trump returns from China.
9: Iran is running out of options other than cutting oil production because of their storage problems, and oil is the lifeblood of their economy. At the same time, the U.S. naval blockade continues, preventing any ships from entering or leaving Iranian ports. Now, reports say a vessel operating as a floating armory in the Gulf of Oman has been seized by Iran. The ship is used to store weapons for security firms who protect ships at sea. It also comes after an Indian flag vessel was attacked off the coast of Oman and sunk after a suspected explosion caused by a drone or missile.
5: Fox's Ashley Webster. Alex Smol and Maverick McNealy are tied atop the leaderboard after two rounds at the PGA Championship. 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
0: Now, it's Red Eye Radio. Gary McNamara and Eric Harley talk about everything from politics to social issues and news of the day. Whether you're up late or you're just starting your day, welcome to the show from the Relief Factor Studios. 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
23: All across America, we are Red Eye Radio. We is me and he. Me, he. He's Eric Harley and I'm Gary McNamara. Hi. Hello. All right, so time for the entertainment portion of the show.
14: Okay. Because it's been far less than entertaining up until now.
23: Democrat Chris Van Hollen asking questions to FBI Director Cash Patel.
14: Yeah.
23: And basically it becomes a back and forth of who's the bigger drunk?
14: Who's smoking the most weed?
23: Here we go. I will say this for Van Hollen, though. They should find, if you're going to go after somebody, and this is the Atlantic story that he's, Cash Patel's, you know, filed a defamation lawsuit against.
14: Yeah, right.
23: That, you know, said basically, you know, he's been missing meetings, drinking on the job and things like that. And he denies it. But remember, Van Hollen's the one that, remember the, when he was having the margaritas with the Maryland dad?
14: Yeah. Yeah.
23: So they go back and forth on that one, but here it is.
24: Here we go. So you agree, Director Patel, that if one of your agents was unable to perform his or her duties because of excessive drinking, you would need to take corrective or disciplinary action. You agree with that statement?
25: We would implement the inspection review process, just like these other agencies have their own internal investigations, and complete that review.
24: As I said in my opening remarks, I really don't care about your personal life so long as you are able to perform your public and official responsibilities, which are awesome responsibilities. Multiple reports, including reporting by The Atlantic, have alleged episodes of excessive drinking, unexplained absences, and behavior that concerned current and former FBI and DOJ officials. You have publicly denied those allegations and filed a defamation lawsuit. So today, as you testify before Congress, is it your testimony that those allegations are categorically false?
25: Unequivocally categorically false.
24: So there have been no occasions during your tenure when FBI personnel were unable to promptly reach you?
25: Absolutely not. You can ask my entire workforce. They hear from me at every single hour of the day, as do these great gentlemen here, as do the men and women of the interagency and state and local law enforcement and the White House.
24: And so there have been no occasions when your security detail had difficulty waking or locating you. Is that right?
25: Nope, it's a total farce. I don't even know where you get this stuff, but it doesn't make it credible because you say so.
24: I'm not saying it, Director Patel. It's been written and documented.
25: You are literally saying it.
24: No, I'm saying that these are reports, Director Patel. No. And
25: unlike your baseless reports, the only person that was slinging margaritas in El Salvador on the taxpayer dollar with a convicted gangbanging rapist was you.
24: You know, the
25: only person that ran up a $7,000 bar tab in Washington, D.C. at the lobby bar was you.
24: This
25: so the only individual in this room that has been drinking on taxpayer dime during
24: the
25: day
24: polygraphing
25: is you.
24: Director Patel, come on. These are serious allegations that were made against you. They're in a lawsuit that you filed.
1: You drinking margaritas with a gangbanger screwing on
24: just
1: video.
24: Goes to show you
1: running a $7,000 bar tab at the lobby bar has been filed by your own office.
24: This goes to
1: during the day. That's you.
24: Mr.
1: This
24: Chairman,
1: is the ultimate example of hypocrisy.
24: Chairman,
1: I will not be tarnished by baseless allegations
24: and
1: fraudulent statements from the media.
2: You know what it sounds like? I think I told you that my brother just learned to text in the last 6 months.
14: Yeah, right.
2: And my brother, along with my sister, is a saint. They take care of my dad 24/7, full time caretakers.
14: Yeah,
2: but he's got a lot of time on his hands, and so since he learned to text, take a guess who gets the majority of the texts? Well, the texts going back and forth are basically who was a bigger drunk in college. Going back a half century.
14: All right. Do we have a winner yet?
2: No.
14: Oh, okay.
2: I mean, half the stuff isn't true, but we make stuff up as we go along. It's just, you know, it's pretty funny. I'll tell you, if those texts became public, I'd be in deep trouble, because if I was in political office, what's all this about here?
14: Yeah, exactly.
2: But your brother.

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1: Communist Zoran Mamdani. 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
2: In that accusation.
3: He just doesn't like the imagery of it.
2: He just doesn't like that imagery, but that's not going anywhere. I mean, it's just, I just thought it was, when they were going back and forth, it was just, it was entertaining.
3: Yeah.
2: All right, in other news, I like this one because when I saw the headline, ex-BLM activist, that's Black Lives Matter activist, says, Democrats are the racists. I went,
3: well,
2: where have I heard that before? A former Black Lives Matter activist pulled back the curtain on what he called the fraud and indoctrination of the radical left, explaining why he came to believe the movement that he supported was a scam. Xavier DeRosso said he spent his youth supporting liberal causes, describing himself as the kid in college spreading woke stuff on campus. But that his awakening came during the 2020 George Floyd riots. He joined, he was on Riley Gaines' podcast to discuss what changed his mind. Socialism has literally never worked. Black Lives Matter has always been a scam, and the Democratic Party has always been the party of racism and violence. I have just been drinking the Kool-Aid because this was the indoctrination that was put upon me from the age of a little child. These are all quotes, by the way.
3: Yeah. Right.
2: DeRosso now is a conservative content creator and a personality for PragerU, the conservative publication, videos, mm-hmm. whatever the content, whatever that's done by Dennis Prager,
3: mm-hmm.
2: explained that his shift began while being cast for the Netflix reality show The Circle. He started researching conservative arguments, initially wanting to debunk them, but then realized he'd been blinded by his own confirmation bias. He said that when he tried to question things like the riots or whether the millions raised were actually going to the victims' families, he was met with hostility from Black Lives Matter. Whenever I called it out, I was told that I needed to stay in line or that I was losing the plot, and I just got sick of it, adding that he realized how performative activism actually is.
3: Mm.
2: Ooh, I like that mm-hmm. line.
3: Yeah.
2: Wow, that's a great line. And, you know, I thought of when I, you know, you could the Black Lives Matter protest, but when you look at now it's No Kings.
3: Well, it's pretty much all modern activism on the left is performative, because you can't tell me. And by the way, we know this because of what we have seen with how well organized a lot of these events are, right? There's big money that goes into organizing them. Yes, there's shared thought, and there are a lot of lunatics on the left, no doubt. But you're going to take it to another level when the camera's rolling. It is performative. It is, in fact, I think for a lot of the people there, I think they're there to see the train wreck.
2: He said at the time in 2020 that while he outwardly supported these movements, the Black Lives Matter movement, he had long-standing reservations about their messaging. He noted he had family and friends who worked in law enforcement during the height of the anti-police movement. I thought it was weird that so many people were demonizing every single cop and every single police department.
3: Where'd you
2: hear that before? That sounds like something that I'd heard on Red Eye Radio. Mm. And I thought it was insane to watch the looting and rioting happening. He also noted that the families of the victims of violence were not actually being helped by the organization claiming to support them. Breonna Taylor's mother was even speaking out, saying that her daughter's name and death were being exploited and there were millions of dollars being made off her death. Not-

0: a single dollar went to her, went to legal fees or anything of that nature. So I just started seeing the fraud pretty early on. So they go, in 2025, federal prosecutors launched an investigation into whether senior leaders of the Black Lives Matter organization defrauded donors of tens of millions of dollars. In December of 2025, the executive director of BLM Oklahoma was indicted on 25 federal counts, including wire fraud and money laundering, after allegedly embezzling over $3 million in donations to fund international travel, shopping, and real estate. But I think it's interesting just to find out when people on the left, you know, whether it's Michael Rappaport, who, by the way, is saying he might run for mayor of New York now.
1: Yeah, yeah.
0: You know, so.
1: All right.
0: Well. But when you see, I think it's fascinating because you really don't see major figures on the right moving to the left. You may have the Never Trumpers.
1: Yeah.
0: But, you know, you look at, for example, Bill Kristol.
1: Right.
0: He's completely changed his political philosophy.
1: Yeah, it's hard to believe he was ever a conservative.
0: Yeah, when you look at it, it doesn't make it, and he doesn't explain why.
1: No, because we judge him based on what he has said since becoming pretty much the Never Trumper. I mean, if you're going to put a face on the whole Never Trumper thing, it's his.
0: Well, I mean, you can disagree with Trump. We disagree with Trump. We haven't given we disagree with everybody.
1: That's the points we have made, and we've said okay. But explain why you disagree from a conservative point of view, and he's gone in the opposite direction.
0: Right. We haven't changed our opinions on anything.
1: No.
0: And, you know, and so we can criticize. And plus, you know, I voted for Trump 3 times. I don't hate anybody. There isn't any emotional hate. I don't hate anybody.
1: I want him to continue to have control of the House and Senate.
0: Yeah. And
1: until he's done being president.
0: And I want the Republicans in the executive branch. I mean, my whole point is I want, even though the Republican Party is not as conservative as I would like, the option is not an option.
1: There is no turning back.
0: And people recognize that. They recognize the fact that, you know, you're not... I haven't been emotionally damaged because Trump or anybody else is in political office.
1: No.
0: You know, I can't eat. I can't sleep. I can't do this because I disagree with every politician.
1: That's where they were. Right. Remember when he won in 2016 and when he won again in 2024? They just lost their ever loving mind.
0: I don't think there's a politician I've ever agreed with 100%.
1: No.
0: And so... You know, and so they get the criticism. We analyze things, and people recognize that. But it's when the hate and emotional immaturity just comes out of nowhere.
1: Yeah.
0: Where, like, with Bill Kristol, you never saw it before, and all of a sudden he's this absolute mush of liberal, insane emotion.
1: Well, and it was clear, I think, a big part of that. Now, he's behind everything that he says in terms of his opinions and everything else. But there was also that the liberal activist media embracing him as an ever-Trumper, kind of like what they did with James Comey and others, where all of a sudden they just turn into something that's completely different than, now, not for Comey, but for Bill Kristol, than he had portrayed in the past, which tells me, again, the fact that he got emotional and clearly his emotions were driving him. When he became a Never Trumper, that tells me that he was a liberal all along.
0: Or Liz Cheney.
1: Yes, same thing.
0: With everything with their investigation.
1: There's no way you can look at the January 6th committee,
0: right?
1: The whole thing,
0: and look at
1: and justify it.
0: And look at the lack of any type of due process that she advocated.
1: Right.
0: Blew her conservative credentials completely. But we explained precisely. We just didn't say we hate Lynn Cheney because she disagrees with Trump.
1: No.
0: We explain specifically why she lost any chance of ever being able to promote conservative principles. Because if you don't believe in due process, you're not a conservative.
1: Right.
0: You're not a constitutionalist.
1: Right.
0: And so, you know, but there is no hatred I have towards anybody.
1: No.
0: I don't hate any. I don't have time. there's too much other things to be emotional about, like
1: exactly
0: my stinky sports teams.
1: Right.
0: We
1: and,
0: are
1: and your annoying brother by text.
0: And my brother, yes. my brother.
1: Yeah.
0: We are Red Eye Radio.
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0: We are Red Eye Radio. He's Eric Carly, and I'm Gary McNamara. I mean, I just love. I read the headline to start off the show. I was just going through headlines, but this was James Freeman's op-ed piece in the Wall Street Journal. Democrats still willing to consider candidates without Nazi tattoos, and it says national media pundits may be ready to settle for a disturbingly kooky candidate for the U.S. Senate in vacation land, but the votes that count belong to Maine residents. With absentee voting set to begin next week for the state's June 9th primary. Not all Democrats ready to line up behind Graham Plattner. The message from professional progressives is that extremism can not only be tolerated, but can even be celebrated as charming authenticity. I just thought that was a great way to write that.
1: Yeah.
0: And just talking about the people like members of Governor Janet Mills' inner circle, a lot of people still going to, you know, claim they're going to vote for her.
1: Right.
0: And as we told you, there's another candidate, you know, in there also. But they're like, you know, there's more people coming out now. Democrats saying we can't have this. We can't have this.
1: Right.
0: We cannot have a Nazi as our candidate. While really the mainstream of the Democratic Party is saying, no, no, no. Being a Nazi because you were angry and you were an angry Nazi shows genuine authenticity. And that's
1: exactly
0: what we need in the Democrat
1: Party.
0: You were
1: being real in the moment.
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3: Scattered showers and thunderstorms force here overnight. Breezy and mild. They'll taper off Saturday morning. Lows overnight, low 60. Sunshine Saturday afternoon, warmer. Mid-70s near the lake. Mid-80s well away from the lake. Slight chance for a shower storm Saturday night into early Sunday. Afternoon sunshine Sunday, low to mid-80s. I'm Ken Boone from the Weather Channel, WLSAM 890, with another update in 30 minutes.
4: Fox News, I'm Deborah Valentine. The second-in-command globally for the terror group ISIS has been killed in a joint U.S.-Nigerian operation in Africa. President Trump made the announcement on Truth Social, saying the elimination of Abu Bilal al-Manuki greatly reduces the global operation of ISIS. The largest commuter rail line in North America is on strike, stranding upwards of 300,000 riders daily. Long Island Railroad President Robert Free says even if a deal between the Metropolitan Transportation Authority and the unions is reached, service will take time to be restored.
5: If it were to become resolved, we would need time. It's contingent upon what time it would be settled. So it would be difficult for me at this point to say if it was settled at this time, we'd have service back at that time. But rest assured, we would look to get service back as soon as possible.
4: The main sticking point in contract negotiations is pay. 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
1: And he is Eric Carly, and I'm Gary McNamara. Good morning. Welcome. 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Now, this is one of my favorite things from yesterday, and I just happened to see it because I was just going through X, and Jonathan Turley wrote about it, and thecollegefix.com has it, and where the University of California at Davis has a thing called the Whole Earth Festival. Okay?
2: Yeah.
1: And be honest with you, it looks like all liberals in there.
2: Yeah.
1: Well, the Whole Earth Festival has written a public apology for an informal drum circle that it denounced as cultural appropriation.
2: Uh-huh.
1: And as Jonathan Turley writes, and so many other people commenting on it, it's like, and he writes, given the presence of both drums and circles in every single culture, it's not clear where the appropriation was found. They couldn't find where the appropriation was, but they still had to apologize.
2: Yeah.
1: They don't even know what the hell they're apologizing for.
2: No, they can't find it. But we're sorry anyway. How many times does that happen? Someone made fun of, who was it that made fun of Jimmy Kimmel one time apologizing for a joke that he made? And I don't remember what it was about. And then they showed him at the podium. I don't know where he was. It looked like L.A. City Hall or something. It probably was outside his studios. And he's at the podium apologizing. And
1: he just said, I'm paraphrasing here. He said, music is music. We all pick up different influences.
2: Yeah.
1: If you make great music, you make great music.
2: Mm-hmm.
1: He said, I didn't create the sound that I have. I was influenced by it. And went down my own, we went down our own path and did it. I'm not taking credit for the genre.
2: Right.
1: I'm simply playing music because it's music, and music is supposed to bring people together. And the best thing in music is when you can take different forms of music and different types of performers and bring it all together. Music is not about separation. It's about bringing people together.
2: Right.
1: And so here you have this whole Earth Festival that had to write a public apology for having a drum circle, and they can't even figure out what the cultural appropriation is.
2: Right.
1: Nobody knows.
2: Yeah.
1: Because every culture has both drums and drum circles in their culture, apparently.
2: Yeah. Right. And because, I don't know, they don't belong to a culture? But we live still, the left lives, in the world of apologies. You're part of a movement today. You're the oppressor tomorrow. Nope, wait. You're the oppressor today.
1: It's so much easier being a... It's so much easier being a conservative than a liberal.
2: No, it would be exhausting to be a liberal.
1: I mean...
2: The rules change every day, which means you've got to go to the door. The rule book's on... I think this is how they do it. They deliver it to the door every day. Like DoorDash drops it off or something. And then you got to read the rule book because it changed from last night when you went to bed.
1: Man,
2: I have to
1: apologize for cultural appropriation, or I have to apologize because your sensitivity and blah, blah, blah, blah, blah, blah, blah, blah, blah.
2: Justin Timberlake did a duet with Prince's hologram at the Super Bowl. And not only did they come out and say that was wrong, and I'd say I probably agree with it, I didn't see it. You and I always just comment on the news that comes from whatever event.
1: I didn't see it.
2: I saw the clip.
1: I know why you said
2: Yeah. It's
1: probably wrong, but it got nothing to do with cultural appropriation.
2: No, it's the hologram thing. Yeah. Stop it. And so that whole thing then quickly evolved into, and all of your music, Justin, is cultural appropriation. Huh? Here's a guy that was hired to do the Super Bowl for, and it's announced months ahead of time. Here's the halftime show. And so he comes out, he does this, which again, stop with the holograms. There's actual, I just read this the other day. Prince's estate does not allow for a tribute band. You can do cover songs, a cover song. You can't be a Prince tribute band. They go after you legally. And so it's obviously.
3: Wow.
2: Yeah. So it's obviously controlled. That was controlled by the estate of Prince. They have to run that through them. The Super Bowl, the entertainment committee, the whole thing, months of planning and promotion of this. And the moment it's done, look, cheesy doing it with a hologram. Sorry. But it evolved into all of your music is cultural appropriation. You got blonde hair and blue eyes. Sorry. And
3: you need to sing white music.
2: Well, and it's like the dude's been around forever. You and I were just talking in during the break about boy bands.
3: Yeah.
2: And he was, you know, he was in sync and you know, launched his solo career out of that. So he's been around for a long time. I mean, I took my daughter to see NSYNC. She was in middle school, I think. And, I mean, it was, I don't know, back in the 90s, whenever it was. So he's been around for so long, then all of a sudden, no, it's cultural appropriation.
3: Well, it's
2: that's the rule book changing.
3: We better first explain before we lose our music street cred.
2: Yeah.
3: Why we were talking boy bands. I'm just getting over.
2: Because all the posters you put up in the control room. That was obvious.
3: As you can tell, I mean, my voice is still a little out of it. I both of us, even over on the other side of the wall.
2: Yeah, producer Alan caught what we had. I blame me, quite frankly.
3: I don't know if Ron is sick, but Alan caught it.
2: Yeah.
3: Respiratory thing. So I'm just going through the TV. Saturday or Sunday, I was like, I just can't do anything. And there was a, I don't know if it was HBO Max or whatever, but there was it was CW.
2: Hmm.
3: They always have music documentaries.
2: Yeah. Okay.
3: And it was on boy bands. Hmm. And I just happened to, you know, click, I go, what's this? End up watching the whole thing.
2: Hmm.
3: Now, when boy bands became popular in the 90s, I'm into completely different music. I mean, I didn't even pay attention. I was like, boy bands manufactured, whatever.
2: Yeah.
3: I learned a lot.
2: Mm-hmm.
3: I learned a lot about so many of the so-called boy bands that said, we weren't boy bands.
2: Yeah.
3: We weren't manufactured. We actually came together on our own and did the, and it's like, you know, they're talking about the stereotyping and bigotry of calling us a boy band and how they all hate the whole boy band thing.
2: It's like calling Metallica hair metal.
3: Yeah,
2: and they weren't hair metal.
3: Yeah, great. Well, it's like when people start saying, well, I'm into heavy metal and, you know, Poison.
2: Yeah. That's not metal.
3: And I'm just like, well, you know, and I actually listened to some of the music and they did some a cappella stuff and I forgot which band it was, but went through all different ones. In fact, a band that I actually had no idea was a boy band and I had their album in the 90s, a band called, and they were actually in the documentary, called the Moffats from Canada.
2: Mm-hmm.
3: And to me, they were a rock band.
2: Mm-hmm.
3: And they played their own instruments.
2: Right.
3: I never knew it until I met a woman down here in Texas. She goes, do you like any of the boy bands? I'm like, no, I hate them. She goes, I like the Moffats. I go, I've got that album. They're a boy band. And she goes, they're a boy band. I go, no, they're not. Yes, they are. And apparently they fit the definition, you know, of a boy band.
2: Yeah.
3: But they were being played on the alternative stations up there.
2: Mm-hmm.
3: Out of Toronto,
2: yeah.
3: You know, and so that's why you never looked at them as a, you know, because they didn't play boy bands.
2: Well, I saw a Def Leppard video like about a month or two ago, and I said, you know, I said to myself, I said, self, they're kind of like a boy band with instruments is what they became. If you followed Def Leppard from the beginning, which I did, then they, you know, pour some sugar on me.
3: God,
2: sorry, that's a weird request.
3: Well, no, that's why.
2: Yeah.
3: People have asked me, because I know I've done a variety of things in my life, but the hardest job I ever had was, the hardest job I ever had was a wedding DJ.
2: Mm-hmm.
3: Now, I've explained the problems. I worked for a guy. We played records back then, and we were getting into maybe some CDs.
2: Yeah.
3: It was records.
2: Yeah.
3: So you had to have all there was nowhere where you go on the computer, the bride's family has asked for this song, and you punch it in, download it, and play it.
2: Mm-hmm.
3: No, didn't have it. and he would never have, if they requested 10 songs, he might have five for me.
2: Yeah.
3: But what I hated the most is when that song came out and I had to play that damn song, which I hated more than anything on the planet, more than anything ever in my life, maybe, besides Bobby Goldsboro watching Scotty grow.
2: Honey.
3: Or Honey. No, you're right. It was Honey. Yeah. Not watching Scotty grow. It was Honey. It's,
2: yeah.
3: Look how big the tree has grown. but
2: are you admitting to burying her under a tree? Sorry.
3: And so I had to actually play that. And then this one, I can still remember the one wedding. It was at a fire hall. I had to play it like 10 times. Play it again. Play it again. Play it again. And I remember when I would get there, the check would be there. And it was like, and we're going back, when did that song come out? Late 80s?
2: Yeah,
3: late 80s.
2: Yeah, 86, 88, somewhere. Okay. I don't know.
3: Yeah, so, and, you know, I was making like $500 a night. It was great money. And I felt like I was a prostitute.
2: Well, you play with the crowd once. That's why they pay you. So look, I've had a bride, and it was a family member, whisper into my ear, and I did have the advantage of downloading songs on the fly. I'm sitting there working on a laptop. And I always get asked to do it because a couple of times I did. And this one time, the bride gently whispered into my ear, turn that blank off. And she didn't use the word blank. And I was like, you know, I'm just downloading popular songs, right? And it was like, oh, man, I wasn't getting paid before. I'm totally not getting paid now. So, yeah. Yeah, that's a nightmare of a job.
3: The hardest money I ever had to earn. But the whole point was they got into the whole thing about cultural appropriation. And so that's why it's been on my mind. So when I saw Turley talking about the whole Earth Festival at UC Davis that had to write a public apology for a drum circle, and it's like, well, all cultures have drums and circles, and they play music in circles.
2: Right.
3: There is no ethnicity that claims that claims ownership to it to begin with, but they had to apologize and not even know what they were apologizing for.
2: Right.
3: Just amazing.
2: Yeah. You can't define it.
3: You can't even define it anymore. I would hate to be a liberal just because I've always have to, can I say this? Can
2: no.
3: I say this? Can I say this? Can I say
2: well,
3: this?
2: Well, no, this is exactly what's going on with the 28 candidates. Who's going to rise to the top? Well, today it's AOC, but it might be somebody else tomorrow. Why? Because today you're the champion, tomorrow you're the oppressor.
3: Well, the perfect example is Tom Steyer can't answer the question, are you evil because you're a billionaire?
2: Exactly.
3: Because AOC says
2: right.
3: You got to be a criminal. So are you a criminal?
2: Right. Yep. So exhausting for them, but we love it.
3: Oh, yeah, yeah. Keep it going because it makes our show.
2: Yeah.
3: Well, we don't have to do any work anymore.
2: Exactly.
3: That's it.
2: Thank you.
3: Yeah. We are Red Eye Radio.
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0: We are Red Eye Radio. He's Eric Carlin. I'm Gary McNamara. Well, Mamdani got an extra $4 billion from Hochul.
1: Oh,
0: so
1: man.
0: New York State has decided to fund the communist regime, at least for this budget, of Mamdani. And he said, well, we may have some kind of cuts, and we're going to add more user fees, I guess, is what they're going to do.
2: Right, yeah.
0: Just add more user fees or whatever, but the property tax thing has been dropped.
2: Yeah, right.
0: He might have been impeached if would have done that.
2: Exactly. Well, that's, it's a problem.
0: But the rest of New York?
2: Yeah.
0: I'm sure you're happy to be funding more of New York City.
2: It's for the better good.
0: Yes.
2: That's not even your city.

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9: Cloudy and breezy here overnight with scattered showers and storms tapering off Saturday morning. Sunshine for the afternoon Saturday. Lows in the low 60s. Afternoon high Saturday, mid-70s to mid-80s. Slight chance for showers and storms again Saturday night into early Sunday. Sunshine Sunday afternoon, breezy warm, low to mid-80s. I'm meteorologist Ken Boone from the Weather Channel, WLSAM 890, with another update in 30 minutes.
10: A global ISIS leader killed. I'm Deborah Valentine, Fox News. U.S. and Nigerian forces have taken out ISIS's second-in-command globally, Abu Bilal al-Manuki. President Trump made the announcement on Truth Social, saying the joint military operation in Africa was flawlessly executed, meticulously planned, and very complex. He added, with his removal, ISIS's global operation is greatly diminished. President Trump recaps his China summit discussing Taiwan and Iran on special report with Brett Baer.
11: President Trump addressing Beijing, calling Taiwan the most important issue with the U.S.
12: I will say this. I'm not looking to have somebody go independent and, you know, we're supposed to travel 9,500 miles to fight a war. I'm not looking for that. I want them to cool down. I want China to cool down.
11: When asked about the U.S. approving billions of dollars of weapons sales to the island, the president telling Fox's Brett Baer.
12: Well, I haven't approved it yet. We're going to see what happens.
13: What are you looking
12: for? I may do it. I may not do it.
11: On Iran, the president noted China offered to help negotiate an end to the war and a reopening of the Strait of Hormuz. Kristen Goodwin, Fox News.
10: The largest commuter rail line in North America, the Long Island Railroad, is on strike.
13: Labor unions announcing a walkout late Friday after negotiations with the Metropolitan Transportation Authority broke down. No new negotiations have been scheduled.
14: If it were to become resolved, we would need time. It's contingent upon what time it would be settled. So it would be difficult for me at this point to say if it was settled at this time, we'd have service back at that time. But rest assured, we would look to get service back as soon as possible.
13: LARR President Robert Free, the union wants a 16% pay raise over 4 years. The MTA argues the union's demands would lead to fare hikes. Chris DeMeo, Fox News.
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10: The U.S. blockade of the Strait of Hormuz continues as President Trump returns from China. Fox's Ashley Webster has more from Tel Aviv.
18: Iran is running out of options other than cutting oil production because of their storage problems, and oil is the lifeblood of their economy. At the same time, the U.S. naval blockade continues, preventing any ships from entering or leaving Iranian ports. Now, reports say a vessel operating as a floating armory in the Gulf of Oman has been seized by Iran. The ship is used to store weapons for security firms who protect ships at sea. It also comes after an Indian flag vessel was attacked off the coast of Oman and sunk after a suspected explosion caused by a drone or missile.
10: Iran's foreign minister said a lack of trust is the biggest obstacle in negotiations to end the war with the U.S. The U.S. Supreme Court has declined to intervene in a high-stakes redistricting dispute in the Commonwealth of Virginia. It leaves in place a Virginia Supreme Court ruling that invalidated a voter-approved congressional map, creating 4 additional Democratic districts. It sought to reduce the GOP's 5-6 minority, giving a potential 10-1 disadvantage to Democrats. A candidate in the California governor's race facing scrutiny after his former aide pleaded guilty in a fraud case.
19: The former political consultant for Javier Becerra, the Democratic frontrunner in the governor's race, pleaded guilty to conspiracy to commit fraud and wire fraud, bank fraud, lying to federal investigators, and submitting a false tax return. The defendant, Dana Williamson, is also a former aide to Governor Gavin Newsom. Now, neither Newsom nor Becerra were accused of any wrongdoing in this case. Prosecutors accused Williamson of conspiring with Becerra's chief of staff, Sean McCluskey, and another lobbyist to divert $225,000 from Becerra's dormant state campaign account.
10: Fox's Christina Coleman reporting. I'm Deborah Valentine. This is Fox News.
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27: Now, it's Red Eye Radio. Gary McNamara and Eric Harley talk about everything from politics to social issues and news of the day. 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
9: All across America, we are Red Eye Radio. He is Eric Harley, and I'm Gary McNamara. Good morning.
8: Hello.
9: Man, just the headlines.
8: Yeah.
9: The headlines are just themselves. And these are legitimate headlines.
8: Right.
9: Okay, yeah, this is not the Babylon Bee.
8: Yeah.
9: You didn't earn that. AOC's unintentional confession. Well, she cannot earn $1 billion because she is useless.
8: Yeah, I've said that a few times since she made that comment. She can't earn $1 billion.
9: Right. She can't earn a billion, so yeah. She believes nobody else can.
8: Right.
9: But then this one. Democrats still willing to consider candidates without Nazi tattoos.
8: Yeah. Right. still willing to consider them. Oh my gosh. Oh, God. I love it. My gosh. You know, this is the thing. At one point in my life, I remember when my dad retired from the military. He went on to have a second career, truck driving. But when he retired from the military, I thought, oh, man, it'd be great. My brother-in-law retired as a major from the Air Force after 20 years, and he was like 40, 42, somewhere there. And I thought, oh, man, that'd be great. Of course, he went on to a second career, too. And I thought to myself, you know, back then at those times, oh, man. Retire. Oh, be great. I can't. Because of the headlines you just brought, it would be impossible. The torment I would go through. Because what am I going to do? Give up my smartphone? That can't happen. I need my smartphone. Have to go back to a flip phone so I can't see anything. Just have to put blinders on like the Democrats do. Was it Maureen Dowd that said that? Her friends all draw the curtains and close the blinds and shut the doors when there's, and turn the TV off when there's bad news about Democrats.
9: Mm-hmm.
8: Yeah, I'd have to pretty much exclude myself from everything. It would drive me nuts.
9: Well, I guess this means that both AOC and then Tom Simkowski, if you remember Tom Simkowski, the character from Office Space.
8: Yeah, yeah, yeah.
9: Remember when the Bobs are in there and they go, yeah, what about this Tom Simkowski? He's useless.
8: Yeah, yeah, yeah.
9: But that's so funny. And then this got to me because this is like we're doing a classic rock show today. Let's play the oldies but goodies.
8: Yes.
9: I'm like, wow, here we go.
8: And there are so many.
9: Here's this. Ready for this headline?
8: What do you got?
9: Rage Against the Machines, Tom Morello faces backlash after singing at New York City ICE protest rally.
2: Wow. Singing, huh?
9: Remember, they are actually, when you break it down, as we said years ago, I mean, we're going back, what, 20 years ago?
2: Yeah, probably.
9: When was it when Rage Against the Machine and Green Day, was that Bush? That was Bush, I think.
2: I thought Clinton, but go ahead.
9: And we said, wait a minute. They're, you know, him and Zach DeLaRocca, they're freaking Marxists.
2: Yeah.
9: They're Rage for the Machine.
2: Yeah.
9: They don't believe in freedom. They don't believe in independence. They don't believe in the rule of law in a democracy.
2: Right. Were you saying Bush 41? Because it might have been Bush 4. I think for Green Day, it was Bush 41. I think. Yeah, no. No.
9: Because they didn't have their first album. Their only good album.
2: It was before I moved here.
9: It was 94, 95?
2: Yeah.
9: Yeah.
2: Yeah, somewhere in there. Yeah. Yeah, it would have been. Yeah. Okay.
9: But Rage for the Machine. I mean, that's the, you know, that, and I think that was really when we started saying that. And I can't remember when I started saying Rage for the Machine. They're not Rage Against the Machine. They're Rage for the Machine.
2: Mm-hmm.
9: Because you cannot be a socialist Marxist and talk about in the

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1: 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How about that? Oh, good luck, Chicago.
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2: If Tom Morello wants Americans to be murdered by illegal aliens and trillions wasted on them, F this guy. There it is. So now he's raging for the machine.
3: Yeah.
2: He pretended to rage against. Does he even know that? Well, to that person, welcome to what we've been saying for a couple of decades.
3: He's never known that.
2: they don't know.
3: No. They're not talking about freedom from the machine. They're talking about everybody getting in line with the machine.
2: With the machine, exactly. Where the rule of law, if you don't believe in the rule of law in a constitutional republic, in a democracy, under the umbrella of a democracy, then you're the fascist.
3: Right. Yep.
2: And we said that about...
3: You want chaos.
2: Look, we're so old, we remember... when Antifa was anti-fa. Remember that when they first came out? Because we had talked about them a long time before they ever hit it. And we're like calling them anti-fa because anti-fascist. And it's like Antifa. We're like, you can't even pronounce it right. It's you're almost like the Democrats in Virginia who can't even spell.
4: Yeah.
2: You saw that, right?
4: Yeah.
3: Yeah.
2: In the briefs. They couldn't spell senator right.
3: Right.
2: And then they... They had it labeled for the wrong court. You know, I mean, they just can't get it. This is all the redistricting stuff.
3: Right.
2: And their appeal on it. And it's like, wow.
3: Yeah. And it's lawyers and legal experts preparing those briefs.
2: I know. Yeah. Well, what comes with far left liberalism is also complete and total incompetence.
3: Well, this is why they believe it's impossible to become a billionaire. Because from their useless perspective of being absolutely highly underqualified for anything, they can't. There's no way in the world. It won't happen. It ain't gonna happen.
2: But the one thing that I loved was all you have to do as a Democrat right now is make noise and say the stupidest things like AOC did this week, and she's risen to the top now of the Democrats for 2028 in the latest poll. You saw that, right?
3: And all you have to do is ask her if she's going to run, and then she gets in this rock star mode, I want to change our country. This is how easily the Democratic Party's rank and file is swayed by that BS.
2: Yeah. Yeah,
3: that's absolute garbage.
2: I saw that yesterday.
3: Please, by the way, make it happen. I want that debate stage to happen all day long.
2: I burst out laughing when I saw that one, and I said, typical. Because remember what she said, the two things, a billionaire, and what was the other thing she said? It was the one that she
3: can't be a billionaire. And
2: there was another thing she said last week.
3: I forgot what the other one was.
2: It was just stupid.
3: Yeah.
2: And it was conservatives that promoted the daylights out of it. Mm-hmm. It wasn't liberals.
3: Right.
2: So conservatives would go, this is the most idiotic thing you could possibly imagine. What AOC said here. This is idiotic. It's moronic. It's the intelligence of a first grader. I'm sorry, I'm insulting first graders here. Mm-hmm. I mean, that's how, because there's just jokes about it. It's mocked left and right. To anybody that has any type of critical thinking skills at all, she rises right to the top of the Democrat polls for 2028 in the latest poll.
3: Yeah. Yep. That's
2: because it doesn't matter whether it's the truth. It doesn't matter whether it doesn't make any sense at all. It doesn't matter whether there are any dots that are connected. It's just if you say the other side is evil and you say it loud enough and the other side mocks you on it because it's so ridiculous that they go, that must be the key. That's how we're going to win. So let's go for her now.
3: Yeah. Yeah.
2: She's the kind of radical that we need that is completely and totally clueless as to how the world actually works.
3: That's exactly it.
2: But that's where the party is now.
3: That's exactly who they are.
2: Well, I mean, you think about it. One of the perfect examples is the

0: governor's race in California.
1: Mm-hmm.
0: And, you know, you look at it and it's obvious. These are all the people that have been a part of running California. They all sit there and say there's these horrible problems that they created. And so they created the problem, and then they claim that everything they've done is the right thing. But if you put them into power, they're going to solve the problem by doing the right thing that got California to the point of where they are now that everybody's complaining with. You can't make this crap up.
2: No, that's, I mean, and that's it. Who's going to fix what we've done?
0: Right.
2: Well, we'll tell you what we're going to do. More of the same. Yay!
0: It's just, I mean, it's bizarre.
2: Swalwell dated a spy. And it was known he was called the Snapchat King on Capitol Hill. Yet, up until everything fell out, he was doing very well in the gubernatorial race in California. My point is, they knew. The people of California know and had heard the stories about his behavior. Don't say nothing, won't be nothing.
0: Oh, and then the best part with that, another headline from Jonathan Turley. Watching Tom Steyer desperately seek forgiveness from the left for being a billionaire is reminiscent of the struggle sessions of the Cultural Revolution, where the affluent or educated would confess all of their sins. And the headline, California billionaire Tom Steyer dodges the question of AOC's claim that one can't earn $1 billion.
1: Yeah.
0: So now he's got to deal with the fact that the Democrats believe that if you're a billionaire, you're evil.
2: Right.
0: So how can you be running? Because now in just the last couple of days, because she said it's not possible. Oh, that's what it was.
1: Hmm.
0: You can't become a billionaire. And added the point because you have to be evil. You're committed a crime somehow.
2: Yeah. They do it by breaking the rules and committing crimes. Yeah.
0: And so because in the headline, California billionaire Tom Steyer dodges questions on AOC's claim that one can't earn $1 billion. She previously said it was a myth that a person could earn $1 billion.
2: Right.
0: Wow.
2: Well, there are big donors on the left. I'd love to know where the donors are.
0: Well,
2: because this is not exclusive to AOC, the whole eliminate billionaires thing. And because you got to be in line. It's the new thing they're on. Their dry erase board this week says no billionaires. And where are they going to get the money?
0: Oh, the other one was the American Revolution was fought against billionaires. That was the
2: other one.
0: I mean, it's
2: that was the foundation of the country, was a fight against billionaires.
0: Well, but will the donors go to her? Because let's lay this out. It only takes a couple of seconds to lay this out. We just did the story earlier this week. Kamala Harris. The donors are like, we don't want to touch her.
1: Mm-hmm.
0: She's an idiot.
1: Mm-hmm.
0: The things she says are completely and totally idiotic. She can't complete a sentence. All right. AOC comes in. Completely moronic, the things that she has said. Complete idiocy. Completely false. Our donors going to say, well, let's go from Kamala Harris to AOC? Because remember, the donors are not the Democrats that are being polled here.
2: No.
0: Because the Democrats that are being polled.
2: We've always said follow the money. That's where that's where you'll see the vibrant campaign, the viable and vibrant campaigns. That's what happened to, in fact, Harris in 2019. The money just was never there. It's not going to be there this time. But given the exodus of billionaires in blue states and blue cities, I have to believe you don't put your, because here's what it used to be. Billionaires would give to the left, including Donald Trump, thinking it would buy you favor legislatively. Thinking that, well, I'll soften the blow here by donating. Now they know this group means business. Back when Donald Trump gave money to Hillary Clinton's campaign, that was a very different scenario. Now, you were hoping, you were looking to buy, you would give, in fact, billionaires would often give to both sides. Now, when it came to Warren Buffett, he gave to both sides on the left in the primary of 2008. He gave to Hillary and to Obama equally because he didn't want to have to make a choice. But they do it to buy favor. But now they know this group is serious. And I can't wait to follow the money on this next season,
1: now,
2: presidential
1: remember,
2: season.
1: This is just, it was one poll, Atlas yeah. Intel, but it also right. had Rubio winning the Republican nomination by a landslide.
2: Interesting.
1: We are Red Eye Radio.
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0: We are on our radio. He is Eric Carlin. I'm Gary McNamara. Coming up following the bottom of the hour, we will get coming up here in a little bit. We'll get to the inflation numbers and the latest polling out there. And we know it's a long time away.
1: Mm-hmm.
0: And we know polls tend to not be accurate, but when you compare the Atlas Intel poll, which was the most accurate pollster for the presidential election in 2024 and in 2020, and they show a completely different scenario both on the Republican and the Democrat side, and we'll make this comparison of it, someone's methodology is way off.
1: Yeah.
0: Because, for example, for the, you look at the, let me just see here, the Harvard-Harris poll, the Republican poll, there is a difference of 45 points.
1: Wow.
0: Now, does that show the indecisiveness of the electorate this far out?
1: Could be.
0: Yeah, well, it's interesting. We'll get to that coming up next.
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3: Mostly cloudy overnight, scattered showers and storms overnight, tapering off Saturday morning, sunshine mixing in with the clouds for the afternoon. Lows overnight, low 60s. Afternoon highs, mid-70s to mid-80s. Slight chance for showers and storms again Saturday night into early Sunday. Sunshine Sunday afternoon, low to mid-80s. I'm Ken Boone from the Weather Channel, WLSAM 890, with another update in 30 minutes.
4: Fox News, I'm Chris DeMeo. Workers on New York's Long Island Railroad are on strike, bringing the busiest commuter rail system in North America to a halt.
5: If it were to become resolved, we would need time. It's contingent upon what time it would be settled. So it would be difficult for me at this point to say if it was settled at this time, we'd have service back at that time. But rest assured, we would look to get service back as soon as possible.
4: LAWR President Robert Free. President Trump says China's President Xi Jinping offered help to end the war with Iran.
6: He agrees with me that he wants to see it end. He'd like to see it end. He would like to help. If he wants help, that's great. But we don't need help. And you know the problem with help? When somebody helps you, they always want something on the other side.
4: The president says Xi told him China won't give weapons to Iran. 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
1: All right. 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
0: Polls are always fun. Year and a half out.
1: Oh, they're the most fun right now.
0: Yeah, they're really they're so much fun.
1: Nate Bargatze is leading in Tennessee and he's not even running.
0: here we go. All right. If you look at, we'll go back to April 28th when there were the Harvard Harris poll was done. Mm-hmm. Okay.
1: Yeah.
0: And for example, Harris led. She had 50%. This is for the Democratic nomination. She was at 50. Newsom was at 22. Buttigieg and AOC at 8, Shapiro and Kelly at 9, Pritzker at 6. All right. Mm-hmm. Harris was up 28 points.
1: Yeah.
0: All right.
1: Yeah.
0: On the other side, the Harvard-Harris poll, Vance 48, Trump Jr. 18, Rubio 16, DeSantis 9. Robert Kennedy Jr. and Tucker Carlson, Ted Cruz, Ramaswamy, Youngkin and Governor Kemp at 4. Tucker Carlson with 4. So that was on April 28th.
1: Okay.
0: All right.
1: By the way, if Pritzker ever makes the debate stage in the primaries in 28, he's immediately going to be booed off because he's a multi-billionaire.
0: That's so right. He's can't a billionaire. Stay. Right. He's evil. Right. We don't have to say that Pritzker and Steyer are crooks.
1: No, the left will do all that.
0: Right.
1: Yeah. And this has nothing to do with his weight when it comes to Pritzker.
0: No.
1: So you guys quit saying that because that's wrong.
0: Yes.
1: It's about his net worth.
0: Right.
1: Not his net worth. Do not
0: assume that because he
1: So quit saying it.
0: Just don't assume because he's packed on a few pounds.
1: Right.
0: That, you know, because he's a crook as a billionaire.
1: Yeah.
0: That
1: he's
0: means
1: more than his fair share or something like that.
0: Right.
1: Yeah.
0: That he practices.
1: Stop that.
0: That he practices gluttony.
1: That's just stop those rumors now. The camera adds 300 pounds.
0: Yes.
1: So stop it.
0: So we go to May 11th. All right.
1: Okay.
0: Monday, May 11th. Earlier this week, the Financial Times. Harris up 22. She has 38. Newsom 16. Buttigieg and AOC at 9. Okay.
1: Okay.
0: On the Republican side, Vance up by 25. He's got 40, Rubio 14, Trump Jr. 15, DeSantis 8. All right?
1: Okay.
0: Tucker Carlson 2. Cruz has 3, so Cruz is beating Tucker Carlson.
1: Barely.
0: So now we go to Tuesday of this, yesterday, all right?
1: Yeah. Yeah.
0: Now, this poll was done till the 7th, so really, if you think about it, this was from the 4th till the 7th, so the majority of this, it really hadn't settled in. I don't think it was out yet, because that would have been, 6 days ago, the end of the poll.
1: Yeah. By the way, I have 0. That means I'm only 3 points behind Ted Cruz. That's weird.
0: Well, but the point is, if it was 6 days old, the billionaire stuff from AOC wasn't out yet.
1: Yeah. Yeah. True.
0: But in the Atlas Intel poll from they came out yesterday, but it was done the 4th through the 7th.
1: Okay.
0: All right. Now remember, Atlas Intel, the most accurate pollster of the presidential election.
1: Mm-hmm. Number one with a bullet. Yeah.
0: Number one with a bullet.
1: Yeah.
0: By the way, people might think we're violent or
1: that's a radio thing.
0: Or we're just very, very, very, very, very old school radio.
1: Yeah, exactly. Either way, it would be wrong.
0: Yes, exactly. But Atlas Intel, the most accurate pollster for the presidential election, the last two elections,
1: right,
0: has AOC in the lead for the Democrat side with 26, Buttigieg 22, Newsom 21, Harris 13. So if you want to look at it from the Harvard Harris poll just a few weeks ago, where she had 50,
1: yeah,
0: She's lost a significant portion of that. She's lost 37 points. Now, has she lost 37 points, or is the methodology of one of these pollsters completely bogus, or even in a random survey this far out, people really have not made a decision of who they want? All right, so you have, but AOC with 26, Newsom 21, Harris 13.
17: Yeah.
0: Everybody else had two or zero. That was it. You basically had AOC, Buttigieg, Newsom, and Harris. Now, on the Republican side, now this is mind-boggling because no one saw this one coming. Rubio leads with 45. Vance has 30. DeSantis, 11. Trump Jr., 0.
1: Wow.
0: And I know someone's asking me, I know what you're asking. All right, guys, explain it. I can't explain it.
1: I don't know. I don't know. It's now, early. That's the only thing I can say.
0: Now, I will say this. The one thing that I think I don't know how to read the Democrat side, because I can't. We can tell you that the things that they believe are insane and explain why they're insane.
1: Yeah.
0: I can't explain to you what's going through their brains in the polling and why AOC would be leading. You know, I just can't. Now, I can for the Republican side. You know, if the Atlas Intel is more accurate, and remember, we're so far out that, again, I think what it may give you an indication is people are, and we talked about this the other day, Republicans are extremely pleased with how Rubio explains what the president is doing.
1: Yeah. Yeah.
0: And he has a way of debating on the national stage, which DeSantis doesn't have. People like DeSantis, but he's the governor of Florida. He's not out there right. every day.
1: Right.
0: Rubio's out there every day. You see Rubio a lot more than you see Vance.
1: Mm-hmm.
0: And the fact that, you know, Trump hasn't jumped in, and we know that Rubio has said that he's not, you know, he won't run against Vance. We'll see what happens in the long run in that one. I really believe that Republicans, because I know I talk to Republicans all the time and they roll their eyes. They agree with what so much of Trump is doing, but they're like, my God, he can't explain even what he's doing. At times.
1: Mm-hmm.
0: I get that from Republicans all the time. Rubio, instantaneously, you go, wow, this is how you explain it.
1: Right.
0: You know, Trump, an incredible communicator when he first ran, because we knew exactly what he wanted. He identified the problem, as we have said. But when you get into the specifics, we talked about yesterday, you know, for when he was talking to he took the question. And the first thing we said is, we know exactly what he's saying, that, you know, prices don't matter when you're fighting a war. You fight the war to win a war.
1: Yeah, you're not focused on the prices. Right. You can't let the pressure domestically. Right. Once you've made the commitment on the mission, you can't do that. You've got to fulfill the mission.
0: Right. We understand exactly. But the way he said it was not that way.
1: Well, there is a better answer. And you can say splitting hairs, but splitting hairs will matter.
0: Well, yeah, splitting hairs because matters when you
1: the
0: can
1: problem
0: take-
1: is that the video went viral. The leftist media made it viral.
0: Right.
1: And so, you know, when you say not for 1 minute, you're not focused on prices. The better answer is, well, we're looking to free the world of the kind of tyranny that Iran has put upon the world, mm-hmm. which means a freer world, which means capitalism is a greater influencer for everybody and benefits everybody. So, yeah, that's part of the point. A free world includes capitalism, so if that satisfies your answer, yeah, but that's not the main point of the mission. The first thing is to, of course, rid them of nuclear ability, and that's what we're doing.
0: Right.
1: I didn't write that. I didn't have to. I didn't have to think hard about it.
0: No. Well, the first thing I thought of was that little clip, and they won't, again, it will be used in ads.
1: Mm-hmm. Yeah.
0: If we're not out and prices don't come, you know, don't moderate, they're not going to come down. I mean, gasoline prices will come down.
1: Right.
0: And you may see, you know, because food was up because of shipping, because
1: right.
0: of right. fuel prices. Mm-hmm. But once those all, if they can end it in a month and everything comes down again with how the Democrats are performing, especially in Congress right now, CNN did one of the polling yesterday. You know, it could change everything for this upcoming, you know, midterm. So Democrats are so bad, you know, that is the Republicans' best hope, you know, right now.
1: Right.
0: But that little, if price, we're still involved in this and prices are still high and gasoline's through the roof, they're going to take that little clip where he said, I don't spend a minute thinking about prices.
1: Mm-hmm. Right.
0: And that's, you know, and that's where you have to pay attention to the things that you say. And Rubio does.
1: Yes.
0: You know, Rubio, right. when he filled in last week at the White House press briefing.
1: Mm-hmm.
0: Perfect.
1: Yeah.
0: Every answer was as perfect as you could possibly get. And as we have said, the biggest problem that the Republicans and this administration has had is communicating the wins.
1: Well, and the one thing that Rubio's done since his time in the Senate, and it's a very different scenario being in the Senate, is he quit flinching. He quit walking around. He quit walking around the direct answer.
0: Yeah.
1: And as Secretary of State, it's paramount. But also in today's world, it's paramount. You can no longer go back to the days of the blah blah answer. Nobody wants to hear it. They want to hear the truth and directly, and they want to hear conviction in your answer.
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0: We are Red Eye Radio. He's Eric Cronin, and I'm Gary McNamara. Yeah, so, I mean, it's fun to look at the polls here, and we always enjoy it. But I think when you see such a difference from poll to poll, somebody should at least explain that part of it probably is methodology, but probably a lot of it is the fact that nobody has made up their mind. It's so far away that nobody's made up their mind.
1: Well, and the Democrats,
0: who they wish to vote for president.
2: The rank and file on the left are a fickle group. You know, a part of identity politics is to retrain the mind to, again, find the next victim, but also that includes the next oppressor, which could be by 28 AOC. So we don't know.
0: Well, because Tom Steyer could, you know, in the California gubernatorial race could be the oppressor, and Pritzker, if he decided to run, could be the oppressor to the evil billionaire.
2: Right. Yeah.
0: Yeah. I wouldn't want to be a Democrat who's a billionaire and be sitting on that debate stage.
2: Right.
0: And I really think that the difference in the polling, not that Rubio would win, because I don't think he would run. But the fact is, it just shows that the base is very pleased with his performance.
2: Yeah.
0: Because I do believe the base believes that this administration does not communicate as effectively as they could.
2: Right.
0: On a number of areas.
2: Mm-hmm.

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8: Warmer this weekend. Scattered showers and storms force here overnight, tapering off Saturday morning. Lows overnight, low 60. Sunshine for the afternoon on Saturday, breezy and warmer. Mid-70s downtown and near the lake. Mid-80s well away from the lake. Slight chance for a shower, a rumble of thunder Saturday night into early Sunday. Sunshine Sunday afternoon, low to mid-80s. I'm Ken Boone from the Weather Channel, WLSAM 890, with another update in 30 minutes.
9: A tremendous success. I'm Chris DeMeo, Fox News. President Trump speaking at, weighing in on his summit in Beijing with Chinese President Xi Jinping. They held talks on Iran, tariffs, Taiwan, and AI.
10: President Xi was very surprised at how well we've done with AI, because they thought, you know, when it started, they took this gigantic lead. And we now have caught, we are substantially ahead of them in AI.
11: The goal of President Trump when going to China is to show that direct engagement is possible without having to give up any strategic leverage in the process. The president says that happened, and also he is returning home with his pockets full, that alongside those top business leaders that he took this trip with, preliminary economic commitments have been made.
12: So we had a great stay. It was an amazing period of time. President Xi's an incredible guy. Got along, made a lot of great trade deals, including 200 planes from Boeing.
11: So the president there talking about the agreement he says China has made to buy about 450 GE aerospace engines.
9: That's Fox's Alexandria Hoff. The U.S. blockade of the Strait of Hormuz continues as President Trump returns from China.
13: Iran is running out of options other than cutting oil production because of their storage problems, and oil is the lifeblood of their economy. At the same time, the U.S. naval blockade continues, preventing any ships from entering or leaving Iranian ports. Now, reports say a vessel operating as a floating armory in the Gulf of Oman has been seized by Iran. The ship is used to store weapons for security firms who protect ships at sea. It also comes after an Indian flag vessel was attacked off the coast of Oman and sunk after a suspected explosion caused by a drone or missile.
9: As Fox's Ashley Webster. Alex Small and Maverick McNealy tied for the lead at the PGA Championship. 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
9: A source tells Fox News that the U.S. might be moving to take action against Cuban leadership.
26: Complex. That's how Cuba's leadership described a diplomatic backdrop as the CIA and the leaders in Havana had a chance to actually exchange ideas. Now, those meetings precede what may be a very serious legal action. There are details that suggest the U.S. is getting ready to indict former Cuban President Raul Castro for the 1996 incident that left four people dead when a pair of Cessnas from a humanitarian group were shot down by a Cuban fighter jet. Now, it's important to note it's considered a potential criminal act under U.S. law, which means President Trump could be setting the stage to give Castro the Nicolas Maduro treatment.
9: That's Fox's Kevin Cork. Workers on New York's Long Island Railroad are on strike, bringing the busiest commuter rail system in North America to a halt.
27: If it were to become resolved, we would need time. It's contingent upon what time it would be settled. So it would be difficult for me at this point to say if it was settled at this time, we'd have service back at that time. But rest assured, we would look to get service back as soon as possible.
9: LIRR President Robert Free. Colorado's governor granting pardons and commutations for 44 people.
28: Former Mesa County Clerk Tina Peters was convicted of multiple charges in 2024 for illegally trying to make copies of her county's election voting software and passwords. A judge sentenced her to 9 years in prison. This year, a Colorado appeals court ordered her to be resentenced, finding the judge who initially sentenced her incorrectly considered her protected speech about the 2020 election in her punishment. In a statement, Governor Jared Polis said the clemency power is a serious responsibility that he doesn't take lightly. The Secretary of State criticized the decision, calling it a gross injustice to their election system. President Trump wrote on Truth Social, simply, free Tina. Jessica Rosenthal, Fox News.
9: I'm Chris DeMayo. This is Fox News.
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8: You know, on Friday, I'm motoring up to see my mom, and, you know, I'm driving, I'm having a salad, I'm steering with my knee, and I'm on the phone, and I see this this story, and it just sets me sideways, because I'm a fan of Nancy Gianni. I'm a fan of her daughter, Gigi. And they wrote this in a Instagram post. We are speaking out today because of a member of our Gigi's Playhouse family. A 12-year-old boy with Down syndrome was injured during an assault by another student on a school bus in the Chicago suburbs. And it reads as follows. On his way home from school, he was stabbed 13 times with a pencil, resulting in visible scratches, puncture holes in his jacket, while other children cried out for help. So the kids were trying to help. Why didn't the adults do something? Let's see what we know. She is a powerful, powerful mom and a wonderful woman. Nancy Gianni, welcome to WLS. Good morning.
2: Good morning. Oh, my gosh, Ray. Thank you so much for having me and really bringing some attention to this matter. These families should not have to go through this alone, and they shouldn't be, you know, blocked by the schools from doing it.
8: Well,
2: they're treating this as a student issue and not an assault, and leaving this family to fight for themselves to, you know, get some consequences put into place after this.
8: No, I know that because of, we want to be critical of the, you know, paying attention to the laws, alleged, all that kind of nonsense, because when something like happens, there's kids involved. So I know that you don't want to say what school or what school district that was or this happened in. And we will get to that once we have some resolution and we can speak about it then. But can you explain to me what exactly went on and what the accusations are on this bus?
2: Oh, yeah. I mean, the boy, he's such a good kid. He's just an amazing, you know, 12-year-old with Down syndrome just going home from school and was, you know, just attacked by another boy, you know, by another person on the bus with a pencil, stabbing him over and over. Thank God he was wearing a coat, or this would have been much worse. He then stopped for a minute, went back to the bus. Now, there's a bus driver, there's an aide, there's adults on this bus, went back to the bus.
8: So you're telling me, I just want to stop you there for a second. This is Nancy Gianni, co-founder of Gigi's Playhouse. Nancy, are you saying there were two adults on this school bus, the driver and another person, adult age, that are there to keep an eye on these kids?
2: Yes.
8: Okay.
2: Yes. He went back to the back of the bus, or she went back to the back of the bus, and then they tried to quiet him down. I guess he just sat back there. Then he came up and viciously attacked him again. And that's when the boy started asking, can you call my mom? Can I go to a hospital? Can someone help me? All the kids on the bus were screaming. Now, these are all kids with special needs. And the person that was doing this has known outbursts and very aggressive behaviors. So I'm not sure if the adults were afraid, but I mean, this was a 12-year-old boy who needed to be protected in that moment. So I was not there. I am not sure what happened. I know that he asked continually, will you call my mom? Will you call my mom? Mm-hmm. They did not call the mom. They dropped him off at home, did not let the mom know what had happened on the bus. There was an automated message that said there was an incident on the bus this afternoon, but everybody is fine. Now, this has been over 2 weeks, Ray, over 2 weeks ago. And there is still, the school wants to say this, oh, this is a student issue. This isn't an assault. the family needs to take care of this on their own. We're not doing anything to move this forward. So at first, when we first heard about it, we said, okay, let's have you talk to some people. There's no way the school's not going to help. This is a very prominent school district.
0: Okay.
2: In my eyes, there was no way they weren't going to help. I did not think we would need to go public to get help.
0: I got you. And you know, this, it goes to show how if somebody's not going to cover a story, it will stay, you know, under the covers, because 2 weeks ago, you'd think you'd have heard about something like this. I mean, you know, a kid gets left on a bus sleeping and we find out about it. So, Nancy Gianni is here, from Gigi's Playhouse. Nick Ailes in the newsroom.
3: Yeah, Nancy. So do we know if the 12, if the aggressor, was also special needs? And if so, I mean, I'm sure that there's a way that they can work on that and resolve that. But then I think the bigger failure here is that those adults probably should have reached out to the kid's parent.
2: Yes. I don't, you know, the classification of special needs, there's not a cognitive disability with the other child. It's a more of a...
0: Behavioral,
2: yes. Behavioral, and yeah. Mm. So I would say that's where that situation is. I'm sure more of that will come out as the time goes, as time goes on. But regardless, our child needed to be protected on that bus. Any child need to be protected on a bus. Right. Imagine if this was, think about someone with these issues. What if that was in the lunchroom and they had access to a fork or a knife? Imagine the outcome of that. And going after the most vulnerable population, wrong on every single level and with no protection.
0: Well, you know, and my bigger concern here is, and I get it, man, I, you know, bus

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1: Brandon Johnson, approval rating approximately 8%. 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They cannot even come close to living within their means.
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2: Nations letting people know why babies like her deserve to be born. I mean, there's a 90% termination rate worldwide. So Gigi is standing up, letting people know that babies like her deserve to have a voice in this world. She does an amazing PowerPoint. She just spoke at a medical conference. She has spoken at CEO and entrepreneur conferences. And she's getting out there, letting the world know that her and all of her friends have a voice. And that's what she's doing here for Blake. She was devastated by what happened to him. And she doesn't know what she can do personally.
3: Yeah. Well,
2: and that's the hard part is when we, you know, when this mom called me so scared, so alone, so afraid. Her husband died 2 years ago. I want to tell you what it rhymes with so you know exactly what we're talking about. But I think it probably will be coming out this week because the school, after they saw our post and that it went viral like that, they actually called the parent this weekend. So we are hoping that this is going to move forward, that there will be some consequences, that there will be some changes, that our kids will be protected, and that our families don't have to fight alone. Because the fact that she couldn't get anywhere for 2 weeks and we had to wait and make it go public was the only way that they would listen to her as a parent.
3: Well, you're public now, and you know, and I can hear the emotion in your voice. You've been fighting this for a long time. But, I mean, my goodness, just stop and think there for a second. I know sometimes, even you probably sometimes get maybe a little complacent to say, okay, well, we've done this, we're in all these continents, but my God, my daughter just spoke to the United Nations. I mean, that's ridiculous. That is beautiful.
2: But then when this stuff happens in your own backyard.
3: I know.
2: You know, it's like we spent 22 years getting these individuals with Down syndrome ready for the world. And now it's time to get the world ready for them, respecting them, putting the same laws in place for them. All of this, we have to get this done. I'm definitely going to be, when I realize, and I do know, like I get this constantly, of families coming to us, telling us what's happening, whether it's in schools, being bullied. I mean, Gigi, after we opened our 62nd location in Simi Valley, California, we come back here, Gigi and her boyfriend, I don't know if you've seen her and Lucas, they're all over the place.
3: Oh, yeah.
2: He drives and they go everywhere. They're at the bowling alley. And all of a sudden she sends me a text and she goes, Mom, the boys in the lane next to me keep calling us retards.
3: Okay.
2: Enough, man. Like this is after the opening of our 62nd location. You know, you come back going, whew, we're doing this. We're getting out there. We're doing it. And then you get that phone call.
3: Anytime somebody uses that word, if you don't think words matter, you just heard that they do. So just be aware of that. That's all. It doesn't take anything to be a good person. Nancy, it's always good to have you on. I'm sorry it's under these circumstances, but you know what? We spread the word right there, and a few people will be involved. They'll get involved, and when you need us again, you just call Tom, and we'll even cover this further when we have more of the details. Okay?
2: Oh, I would love to. Yeah, I really feel like I just want to put it all out there because there needs to be change, and we will get it out there. And you guys will be the first. I'll let you know as soon as they can move forward. And I really want your listeners to know, because I think people don't realize this is happening closer to us than you think.
3: Oh no. You know what? We get so desensitized to crime and to what goes on in this city because it's horrific what happens here on a daily basis that we forget. So always nice to talk to you. You are one of the most upstanding and powerful people I know, and your daughter certainly is as well. But it all started with you and a group of moms that just wouldn't back down. And I remember that first walk I ever went on with you guys. I was like, man, these chicks mean business. And Nick, every last one of them could have been a model. I'm telling you, I was like, I'm coming back. Nancy, great to talk to you this morning.
2: You too, brother. Thank you so much. Talk to you guys soon.
3: Bye-bye. Yeah, that's a tough story. I mean, that she has to do that on her own after all of these locations have been open, after all of the awareness is up. It's something that we will, I put my foot to the floorboard on that one. I do not hesitate to speak loud for those folks.
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0: Now, back to the best of Ray Stevens on the Big 89 WLS.
4: So last week, was Monday or Tuesday, Governor J.B. Pritzker right away goes after the judge that had this guy that shot John Bartholomew, our Chicago police officer, and his partner. He goes on a defensive against the a rant against the judge that let this guy out. This guy should have never been out. But it was the Safety Act that allowed this guy to be out. I'm no fan of the judge, but the judge has to work within the constraints of what this crazy Safety Act is.
8: Mm-hmm.
4: So Thursday, same week, right? We've already been in a week where we had a terrible a week for police anywhere in this country based on the shooting of what happened in Chicago. So later on that week, same week, Pritzker comes out against law enforcement and he says, we need to investigate Operation Midway Blitz and how this was mishandled and how, you know, these ICE agents are horrible and deplorable and everything else. He had a Thursday press conference saying that the Illinois Accountability Commission's recommendation was to pursue criminal investigations into ICE. So we call that speaking out of both sides of your mouth. And here to comment is Betsy Brantner-Smith. She is a spokeswoman for the National Police Association. Betsy, can you put any... help me understand why this would even happen. It is the most ridiculous thing that this is the way we treat law enforcement under Pritzker's watch.
9: Because the people of Illinois tolerate it, and there's your problem.
8: Yep.
9: And you know, I did a little research into the Illinois Accountability Commission. Everyone, go on, Google it, ask your AI what it is. It is invented by Pritzker. It is staffed by Pritzker, and it is just a list of basically DEI folks who are going to help, in my opinion, J.B. Pritzker further his insane agenda and continue to he has, I believe, fatal Trump derangement syndrome. I've never seen anything like it in my life. I talk about him all the time on Fox News and Newsmax, and his obsession with Donald Trump. The only one who has a more unhealthy obsession is Brandon Johnson.
4: Really, you bring up a good point. And while you were asking listeners to use AI or Google Box or whatever, I did that. So what this accountability task force does is the following. Unconstitutional use of force. Nick, remember the good old days when you did something wrong and you took an ass beating? You deserved it.
8: Right.
4: And you know what? You didn't do it again.
8: Right.
4: Bring that back. This is why I'm a radio host and not somebody that's in law enforcement. Boy, lack of transparency. Findings that federal officers routinely misled the public regarding motivations and outcomes of their operation. An idea. You know, you should ask the family of Sheridan Gorman what they think of that ne'er-do-well lunatic criminal that was here illegally that shot their 18-year-old daughter going to Loyola University. Why is it that nobody cares about these people? We're here to take people and coddle people that are here illegally. It makes no sense to me. But this is what
9: absolutely, and he's going to continue to do it until the citizens of Illinois show him the door. In Tampa, Florida, this weekend, the ICE arrested 1,000 felon illegal aliens. You know, everybody says, oh, they're disappearing people off the street and grabbing busboys out the back door of restaurants. Yeah. They are not doing that. And you look at an operation like Operation Midway Blitz, you look at the same style of operation in Memphis, in New Orleans, in Washington, D.C., crime is way down in all of those communities. But in Illinois, Pritzker and Johnson and others allowed the protests to basically overshadow the law enforcement operation that was happening. And then I find it wildly offensive for J.B. Pritzker to even talk about anyone in law enforcement, much less our Chicago police officer who just lost his life. And his cops get hurt. Cops in Illinois get hurt every single day in the state of Illinois.
4: Betsy Brander Smith is here, spokesperson, National Police Association. I have to tell you, Betsy, the other day we came on the air yesterday. Over the weekend, there was some kind of an ICE arrest going on western suburb, and I know you're familiar with Chicago and Chicagoland. Aurora, the mayor out there, John Lash, the mayor of Aurora, sees something going on or is tipped off that ICE is in the neighborhood, decides that what he's going to do is go from Aurora, which is 38 miles west of Chicago, get on I-88 and follow the ICE officers all the way back to the Broadview Detention Center where he ostensibly loses them. Now, I don't know if anybody's been by the Broadway ICE Detention Center. I have, and I got to tell you, Nick, those social videos do great on media. He lost him at the Broadview ICE Detention Center. So, what are you chasing them for? You know, right where they were going. But this is what our elected officials are choosing to do in this state. And you bring it up so perfectly. But this is how we vote. And I'm telling you, when we clean these voter rolls around here, which is a edict by the Trump administration, and it's going on right now, that might help how this state looks during the midterms.
9: I think you're going to see all over the nation this cleaning up of the voter rolls, along with the anti-gerrymandering Supreme Court decision that's coming out. And by the way, Pritzker's, let's not forget, he's really upset about that because Illinois is the most racially gerrymandered state in this union. But going back to the silly little man who is the mayor of Aurora, he did his little video of following ICE all the way to where he knew the ICE detention center was. Not only did he do that, he videoed and he talked about it like a 16-year-old girl on his little TikTok. Yeah.
4: That's a good way to put it. Yeah. That about sums that guy up, too. But
9: absolutely. Do better, Aurora. Do better.
4: But, you know, here, this is and boy, I tell you, you know, Mayor Richard Irvin, you know, the thing that happened to him when he was the mayor of Aurora, Nick, was when he ran for governor. He probably, if he wouldn't have done that, I think he would have still been the mayor.
8: Oh, yeah.
4: And I tell you what, man, I live out there and it was better when he was the mayor. There's no doubt about it. Probably going to have to move soon because of the way I talk about that town. And that'll be okay. I want to read this to you, Betsy, because this is crazy. Betsy Brander Smith is here. She's a spokeswoman for the National Police Association. Check this out. Starting today here on Cinco de Mayo, a University of Oregon has began implementing an emergency alert system, not for tornadoes, not for for anything other than alerting the campus that Immigration and Customs Enforcement, ICE, might be on its ground. Can you believe we have gotten to the point in the United States of America where a university, and I get it, universities are full of snowflakes and everything else, indoctrination centers, but that this is going on, that we have to warn people that law enforcement's doing the job that they're supposed to do anyway, that the job that they wouldn't have had to do if Biden would have not let 18 million people over the border.
9: Well, and people, what people don't know is we are still suffering from all that, including here in southern Arizona, where I now live because I fled Illinois, you know, and we're, I'm sitting 80 miles from the southern border, and the amount of blood, sweat, and tears that Arizona had to spend to deal with Biden's open borders for 4 years is extraordinary. But you know who really had to suffer? Women, children, the amount of women, children, and young boys as well who were sexually assaulted during that mass illegal migration. And then there are people who continue to be assaulted, as we see every single day in this country, as ICE arrests sexual predators all around this nation. And by the way, isn't the left always for women? We're for the women.
4: Oh, you read my mind.
9: Children.
4: You read my mind. That's what they run on. That is it. But you nail hit squarely on head, because you're right. We're all about women and kids and making your life better. Yet they do the exact opposite.
8: That's right.
4: It's such BS. And again, our friend Chris Plant always likes to say, if it wasn't for double standards, they'd have no standards at all. Betsy, always great to talk to you. How do we help your cause? I know you're always out there fighting for men and women that are patrolling the borders, that are doing the jobs, that are investigating police.
9: Go to nationalpolice.org, nationalpolice.org. Take a look at all the amazing things we're doing, including Supreme Court amicus briefs that are helping law enforcement officers in Illinois and beyond.
4: I know you're in the desert. Do I find you in Arizona today?
9: Absolutely. Got back from Iowa. I do miss the Midwest.
4: Does the desert have its spring colors going on, though? Because that's the best time to be in Arizona.
9: It's amazing. But yeah. I'm also sneezing my head off every morning.
4: Thanks. Always great to talk to you.
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10: Scattered showers and thunderstorms force here overnight. Breezy and mild. They'll taper off Saturday morning. Lows overnight, low 60. Sunshine Saturday afternoon, warmer. Mid-70s near the lake, mid-80s well away from the lake. Slight chance for a shower storm Saturday night into early Sunday. Afternoon sunshine Sunday, low to mid-80s. I'm Ken Boone from the Weather Channel, WLSAM 890, with another update in 30 minutes.
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14: It's been a debacle for over 3 years. The local politicians started trying to hit the team up for taxes before they even got the project off the ground. The governor should be primarily held responsible, but also the local mayor and the town of Arlington Heights trustees. They fumbled it at the beginning.
0: 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Missed the Ray Stevens Show live? 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It's the best of Ray Stevens on the Big 89 WLS.
4: Want to bring in Ashley Dalton. Ashley Dalton is the, she is the president of the Young Republicans, I believe, elected last September. And, you would imagine, Nick, that in the wake of a lot of things that have happened with all this woke nonsense on college campuses and everybody telling me that a fire hydrant can give birth and then Charlie Kirk's assassination, that there was a surge to find out what it's like to be a conservative and a Republican. And that's where we pick it up with Ashley. Ashley, welcome to WLS. Good morning.
8: Good morning. Thank you so much for having me.
4: You're very welcome. So, Ashley, I want to ask you, before we went to the news break, we were talking about how Illinois gets viewed, right? If you're a conservative in Illinois, and trust me, doing conservative radio in Chicago is like going up to a brick wall and just hitting your head against the wall each and every day in a state like this. How do you, as a young Republican, somebody that's out there to excite the base, tell people in the state of Illinois that someday, somehow, some way, there may be a change in the way this state operates?
8: That is so funny you say that, because we in our group, we definitely think that in the next 4 to 8 years that we could be red. We believe it and we want it to happen. I am from Texas, so I do come from a red state. So my perspective is a little bit different. But moving here, I found this, especially after Charlie, of course, I found this unique, underground, group of Republicans here that really wanted to, move the needle after Charlie. And I think that it's been really cool to see that happen here. Being a young Republican in the city of Chicago, especially, is probably a little bit more difficult, just with everything. But, we are trying our best to be as loud and proud as we can and not shy away from, what you said, this woke agenda nowadays. So it's been really great. We've grown a lot and we're excited to potentially help move the needle a little bit if we can.
4: Okay, so the Chicago Young Republicans, 18 to 40 year olds. First time I met anybody from the Chicago Young Republicans, Nick, her name was Buffy Baines Billingsley. Remember
11: familiar.
4: Me telling you about her? Yeah. She married the guy from the Wonder Years, Ralphie. And she was really involved. And it was something to hear somebody that young, interested in conservative ways. Now, I got to ask you, Ashley, I know we shouldn't do this, but you're a young Republican. How old are you?
8: I'm 31.
4: Okay. So with that said, when you go out in your girl groups and things like that, when you go out and you're no doubt in living in this city, you're surrounded by people that are liberals. How do you have that conversation take place where you try to, talk sense and sensibility to people without getting in an argument while you're at the local wine tasting?
8: I love that question. We are such a loud and proud group, especially our girl group. I don't know if you've ever heard of the company called It's Cool to Love America.
4: Yeah.
8: It's a hat company. We actually go out and wear those hats and we get looks and stuff all the time. And then we literally look at them and we're like, what, is it not cool to love America anymore? Okay, fine. And then that starts it. And we've actually had, I was actually just talking to a bunch of our friends because we go out in the city all the time and, we have friends that wear MAGA hats and that one's crazy, but we do. And a lot of them, I would say probably 80 to 90% of the time we get hey, love your hat. Can't believe you're wearing it. I'm a Republican too. So that's why we think that this city does have a chance to potentially change very, very soon.
4: Now, what do you say to people out there? Because there's a lot of people that consider themselves conservatives and don't necessarily consider themselves MAGA, right? There's a difference there, because a lot of people will say about Donald Trump, and don't get me wrong, Nick and I are both Donald Trump guys, but there's a lot of people who say, Donald Trump is not what you would consider a conservative, right? He saw a chance, he took it, New York guy, now he is, all things MAGA. Does the MAGA and the conservative movement mesh? What do you think happens post-Donald Trump?
8: Yeah, for our group specifically, I've told the board and we've had conversations, especially with people in the group, that in Chicago, the conservative movement is a spectrum. It's a large spectrum because of where we live. And I like to say that we are from moderates to conservatives. And I think that that's also kind of an idea that we're trying to build here, that, you know, we're not just young Republicans. Like, you can be a moderate and have the same beliefs as us and still be in our group. And I think that that's kind of what we have to focus on after Donald Trump, you know, making sure that we're engaging with the entire spectrum of what it means to be a Republican.
4: Talk about the growth you've seen, right? Because, you know, when you're talking about a moderate, or you even say the word conservative, you're not talking about far-right zealots. You're talking about people that believe in common sense principles, and that a man is a man and a woman is a woman, and that, you know, and that's the way it goes, and that you know, men should not be allowed in women's sports. I don't find that to be a radical agenda. I find that to be common sense. But here we are in this day and age where that's not necessarily true anymore.
8: Right, and I think that you hit the nail on the head. I think that a lot of people who claim to be moderates are actually more Republican and conservative. They just don't want to claim that because of Trump, which is fine right now. But the growth that we've seen, when I took over, I think we had 39 members, and we've been trying to target to that entire audience, and now we're pushing 300 members. Wow. And every event we have around 100 to 150 people come to them. And a lot of them are new. Like, we have new people attend every month, which is great. But that was a big push for us. You know, we didn't want to just target the MAGA, because that's not going to be successful, unfortunately. We wanted to target everyone that has the same common sense beliefs as us. And I really do feel like that's why we've had so much growth.
4: When you look at this movement within Chicago, within Illinois, and I know you speak internationally, I know you do, and you take the message of Chicago out there, because it is a big city, right? And Illinois is a big state. What do you find internationally that people think about not only us as a state and as a city, but as conservatives? Do they think we're all nuts because we're trying to make change in a state that has been this way forever?
8: Yes. Surely, yes. I do think that Illinois and Chicago definitely still has the reputation of, oh, I can't believe you live there. It's so expensive and so unsafe. And then, how are you a conservative there? It's so blue. And then I tell them, well, actually, go look at the maps. There's only two or three spots in Chicago that are blue, and the rest is very, very red. And when I travel internationally, I do talk to a lot of very right-leaning governments in Germany and Austria, and they're kind of having to do the same thing that we're doing. You know, they're fighting really, really hard to get that red base in a very blue, very, very blue cities, you know, especially in Vienna and such. So we can kind of connect on that. But yeah, that's definitely how people still view us. They're like, you're crazy. And I'm like, yeah, but, you know, we're kind of being successful right now, so you can call us crazy.
4: People reach out to your organization. I know that, you know, and I don't know why this is. I think this has a lot to do with Nick Gale. But at least for our radio station, our audience has become much younger than some of the other radio stations, you know, in town as far as listenerships. How do people get involved with your organizations?
8: Yeah, so you can go on our website. It's chicagoyrs.com. And our membership is on there. It's different tiers of membership, but the basic one is $50, and then that helps cover like events and stuff. But other than that, that's pretty much it. We really want as many young Republicans as we possibly can in the city. One of my good friends, he's the president of the New York Club, and they have, you know, I think 2,500 members, and we want to be like that. You know, we want to be a group in Chicago where people that are coming here are seeing us, they're seeing how big we are. And then we want to keep that momentum forward. So,
4: you know, the funny thing is, you mentioned New York, and I hate to interrupt you there, but
8: no,
4: you know, but the thing is New York is much like Chicago. Once you get outside of New York and you get into the other, you know, Albany's or Buffalo's, New York is not necessarily a blue state anymore. It's more conservative. And the only way you change that is, and I know that these districts are set up to keep us perpetually blue, but sooner or later there will become a change, because Ashley, people, there's no more room in Texas. That's probably why you had to leave, right? I don't know why you came here, but you did. God bless you. But the same thing in Florida. You know, there's no more room. Ashley, it's good to talk to you. We will send people out to your organization. We'll put it on our socials as well. You keep fighting the fight, because sooner or later, common sense has to prevail.
8: Awesome. Yeah, no, thank you guys so much. This is amazing. And I love that radio's coming back.
4: Radio never went anywhere, young lady.
8: I know. I've been
11: I did radio in college, so this was really awesome, and I love that you guys are still prevailing. After
4: well, you know what? You were smart to only do it in college, because doing it for a living, well, I tell you, I appreciate you. You're welcome here anytime. You got something to say, you can say it, okay?
11: Awesome. Thank you. Have such a great week, guys.
4: You too. Ashley Dalton. Gosh, it's nice to talk to somebody positive for a change.
15: Yeah. Nick,
4: you bring me down, and then I hear that voice, and all of a sudden I'm given purpose.
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4: I guess you would call him a media mogul. You'd call him a billionaire, right?
15: Sure.
4: Ted Turner. You know, Montana Ted. This guy owned more land in Montana than I think anybody did, right? I think he had the flying Ted Ranch, but it was just huge. And this guy raised all sorts of, remember, he was the guy that was a big bison guy. So he did that, and he was really kind of led the way in, sustainable farming and things like that. Considered a staunch liberal. Now, to the last texter that wanted to reach out to me about Chris Plant and Nick, I'm surprised you didn't get crazy because I know you have a tight relationship with Chris.
15: I like Chris. I think he's funny.
4: He's considered a staunch liberal, a philanthropist, often aligning with left-of-center causes.
15: Mm-hmm.
4: Boy, Jane Fonda, and I am no fan of hers either. Sorry to our previous texter. But she said that, boy, he swept into my life like a cowboy. Told me that he needed me, and nobody ever told me they needed me. That's because we don't need you, Jane. But, you know, she... But you know, he brought us CNN. Remember when CNN was good?
15: Yes.
4: Remember when a couple of those two, three Gulf Wars and the Iraq Wars came out? You had the Scud Stud and Wolf Blitzer back in the day. It was a good network.
15: When it first started,
4: yeah,
15: it was good.
4: But more than anything, this guy owned the Atlanta Braves.
15: Yep.
4: And I want you to tell me at 312-477-8900 if you think this could go over in this day and age. And I asked this because Nick and I are going up to the old ball yard today.
15: Mm-hmm.
4: And so Ted Turner's Atlanta Braves had a college night. And oddly enough, they were playing the Cubs. So it's college night, Braves-Cubs, Friday, May 20th, Fulton County Stadium. College night, all students admitted at child's prices. So field level, you got in for $3. Upper level was $1.50. General admission was 50 cents. Post-game fun included a Miller beer party. A band.
15: Yeah.
4: Bring your friends and your T-shirts and have a great time. Now, why would you bring your T-shirts to the game, Nick? Because after all of this... Ted's Atlanta Braves put on a wet t-shirt contest.
19: Apparently the prize was $500 and you got to kiss Ted Turner.
4: On college night.
19: You know, honestly, Ted Turner did more for the Atlanta Braves than the Atlanta Braves did for the Atlanta Braves. He really did.
4: But, you know, that's why they were one of America's teams.
19: Yeah, I mean, because you pushed them everywhere.
4: Yeah, you could watch the Atlanta. It was either the Atlanta Braves or the Chicago Cubs because they were on super stations, right?
15: Right.
4: You know, back before you, you had to pay to watch all your favorite sports teams.
19: Ted Turner wanted to make sure that a kid in Montana could watch the Atlanta Braves, and MLB wanted to make sure that a kid in Atlanta could not watch the Braves.
4: Ronnie, I got to tell you, that one over there with their T-shirt on, that's wet. Boy, oh boy, Pat,
20: where's my toupee? It's on fire.
4: That's somebody's daughter. I don't like this activity.
20: I've still got one good leg.
4: Hey.
19: That doesn't sound like John Howell.
15: Hey, can we copy and paste this for the Ray Ray 250 party?
4: Post-show party?
15: Yeah, the post race party?
19: It's not going to be 50 cents.
15: Can we have a wet t-shirt contest? And a beer party?
4: Nobody wants to see you in a t-shirt.
19: I bet he's got a real nice farmer's tan.
4: Let's leave Max out of this. When was this? I mean,
19: 1977.
4: So 77.
19: Yeah. He was the last owner to also manage his own team.
4: I mean, who came up with this promotion? Steve Dahl? I mean... This is when America was strong, right?
15: Right.
4: I didn't tell you what the Bolingbrook connection was to Ted Turner.
15: Oh, okay.
4: Ted's Montana Grill is in Bolingbrook. I don't know if they're giving away bison today and honor him, but it used to be in Naperville, and it's actually a very good place to eat. Hey, you know what time it is, Nick? Looking at the clock on the wall, and I know this is going to be interesting and amazing to you. We'll see if you're ready for it. It's time for Buy, Sell, or Hold.
21: It's time to buy. Sell or hold.
22: Greed, for lack of a better word, is good.
4: Okay, so we're probably about a year into the buy, sell, or hold bit. It's not true or false. It's whether or not you buy, you sell, or you hold. Every one of these stories is true. Here he is, the newsman.
23: Little Nicky, Nicky Gale.
15: Wish you could control the weather sometimes, couldn't you? Well, in Paris, France, there's a man who apparently does. And he did it all so he'd make some money.
4: He did it with a jet. He was seeding the clouds. They're doing it again.
15: I'm not so sure that's what happened in this case.
4: Okay, sorry.
15: So these poly markets, you know, there's betting platforms. You can bet on anything.
4: Yeah.
15: Virtually. Well, you can bet on the weather in France, apparently. And one man took advantage of this and went around and tampered with the weather sensors. Across Paris, France.
4: It could be 74 today, I guarantee it.
15: For some cases, they're saying, you know, he set this, set the thing to say it was 64 degrees outside, and then it was, you know, winter and at night and stuff like that.
4: Remember when you were a kid, you wanted to stay home, so you'd run the thermometer underneath the hot water?
15: Yeah.
4: I was going to say, what, only me?
15: On April 6th and 15th, there had been a curious development at one of the sites. A user going by the nickname XX25XX had placed a bet on the temperature in Paris rising above 66 degrees. Now, while that could certainly happen, it had been unusually cool there, I guess. And there was a spike at 9:30 p.m. at night after the sun had already set. He placed a $120 bet, which paid out 20 times that, so he made $20,000.
4: Not a bad gig.
15: He eventually was caught.
4: I'm buying that, and I tell you what, I'm betting the poly market today that Nick goes 9 for 9 at Wrigley. That's 9 beers, 9 hot dogs, 9 innings.
19: 9 DUIs.
4: Oh, no, public transportation.
15: Yeah, that's right.
19: Yeah. Yeah. 9 rides on the red line.
15: Bit of an animal story here, Uncle Ray.
4: Animal stories? Tell me what you got there, little Mickey.
15: An 8-year-old boy was injured Sunday after being attacked by a beaver at a park in New Jersey. That's always the beavers. The incident happened around...
4: Nice story.
15: Incident happened around 6 p.m. last week on... what was this? Saturday? Well, they say the child was fishing from the shoreline when a beaver came out of the water and charged at him.
4: Yeah, they're having their young right now. You're in that beaver area. You're nothing worse than an angry beaver.
15: You're telling me. The boy tried to run away but tripped. The animal bit him in the upper thigh before continuing the attack.
4: Family. You know, if you stop and think about the amount of trouble that the beaver has created in this world.
15: They're expensive, too. A family acquaintance was nearby and stepped in to help, hitting and kicking the beaver several times until it retreated.
4: Take it easy on the beaver.
15: Boy. Officials.
3: You think you're being a little bit hard on the beaver?
15: He was. Last night, officials say the animal circled the area after the attack. A kid was taken to the hospital. Of course, had to get some shots in the stomach because
19: filthy rabies. Beaver.
4: Yeah.
15: Got to keep that. Yeah.
5: Clean nice beaver.
4: I'm going to hold that. Nice you looking unit. Thank you. Did you say looking?
15: And let's go swim with the dolphins for a moment, shall we? Researchers have figured out. We know that dolphins are one of the most intelligent mammals, right?
19: Right next to beavers.
15: In the animal kingdom. It appears that they've...
4: They're the dolphins are on strike, aren't they?
15: No. No, not these dolphins. All right. They're high.
4: All right.
19: Oh, like Ricky Williams.
4: What did they do? Did they get it? Were they at that school where the junior high kids got the THC gummies?
15: Not just gummies. I guess puffer fish could be a little gummy.
19: Okay. Oh,
15: puffer
19: yeah.
15: Puffer fish I've are toxic.
4: Yeah.
15: Well, these young scamps
4: Mammal get a stories.
15: Hold of a puffer fish and, for lack of a better word, gum it. You know, they're gumming it, and then they're passing it off to each other. And so this is getting the dolphins high.
19: Now pass me that puffer fish. Don't Bogart that fish.
15: After chewing the puffer gently and passing it round.
4: It's like a gum job.
15: They begin acting most peculiarly. Whatever.
19: An enemy.
15: Hanging around with their noses. Get this, Tom, you should be able to relate to this.
19: Yeah?
15: These guys, they hang around with their noses at the surface of the water.
4: He's been waiting around since six to relate to something.
15: They're fascinated by their own reflection.
19: Oh.
4: I mean, just like Tom.
15: Yeah, well, I imagine when Tom, you know, overindulges.
19: Oh, yeah, man.
15: Man, look at my crazy hair.
4: Okay, I'm going to buy that. Can we end the bit?
15: Yeah.
4: Thank you. Coming up next, we've got...
5: Son of a bitch, I'm sick of these dolphins.
19: Is that George C. Scott?
15: Michael.
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4: Michael's just like, you know what? 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
6: 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Oh, I can't do this anymore.
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9: A perp randomly attacked a man on the street with a pipe. This was in the Loop area of Chicago. It was the perpetrator's 57th arrest. 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
9: Andy McCarthy, longtime federal prosecutor. 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I am not a fan of his. What do you make of this indictment?
10: I think this is even more absurd than the first indictment. 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
9: Mamdani and his crew, they're like, we will rescind everything that Adams did after a certain date. 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Welcome to the new New York under his honor, Zohran Mamdani, mayor. Oh, boy.
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11: Cloudy and breezy here overnight with scattered showers and storms tapering off Saturday morning. Sunshine for the afternoon Saturday. Lows in the low 60s. Afternoon high Saturday, mid-70s to mid-80s. Slight chance for showers and storms again Saturday night into early Sunday. Sunshine Sunday afternoon, breezy warm, low to mid-80s. I'm meteorologist Ken Boone from the Weather Channel, WLSAM 890, with another update in 30 minutes.
12: Taking out a terrorist, I'm Deborah Valentine, Fox News. U.S. and Nigerian forces have taken out ISIS's second-in-command globally, Abu Bilal al-Manouki. President Trump made the announcement on Truth Social, saying the joint military operation in Africa was flawlessly executed, meticulously planned, and very complex. He added, with his removal, ISIS's global operations are greatly diminished. President Trump recaps his China summit discussing Taiwan and Iran on special report with Brett Baer. Fox's Kristen Goodwin has more.
13: President Trump addressing Beijing, calling Taiwan the most important issue with the U.S.
14: I will say this. I'm not looking to have somebody go independent and, you know, we're supposed to travel 9,500 miles to fight a war. I'm not looking for that. I want them to cool down. I want China to cool down.
13: When asked about the U.S. approving billions of dollars of weapons sales to the island, the president telling Fox's Brett Baer.
14: Well, I haven't approved it yet. We're going to see what happens.
16: What are you looking
14: for? I may do it. I may not do it.
13: On Iran, the president noted China offered to help negotiate an end to the war and a reopening of the Strait of Hormuz. Kristen Goodwin, Fox News.
12: The Long Island Railroad on strike.
30: Labor unions announcing a walkout late Friday after negotiations with the Metropolitan Transportation Authority broke down. No new negotiations have been scheduled.
31: If it were to become resolved, we would need time. It's contingent upon what time it would be settled. So it would be difficult for me at this point to say if it was settled at this time, we'd have service back at that time. But rest assured, we would look to get service back as soon as possible.
30: LARR President Robert Free, the union wants a 16% pay raise over 4 years. The MTA argues the union's demands would lead to fare hikes. Chris DeMeo, Fox News.
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0: 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Okay, today I'm going to start with a question, so listen up. Are you in pain? Or if not you, do you know someone who is? Okay, well, we have the great fortune of having Dr. Janet McCarroll back in the studio with us today, and she's going to be talking about why pain has become an epidemic in this country and why so many people out there are suffering day after day after day needlessly. Well, Dr. Janet, it's great to have you back on the show. Great to see you again.
26: Oh, it's good to see you too, Chris. Thanks for having me back.
0: Oh, our pleasure. And for those that may not remember, Dr. Janet is an expert in alternative health and natural pain relief. She's a published author. She's dedicated the past 20 years of her professional career to educating and empowering others to be their own health advocate. She's made appearances on television programs such as Life Today with James Robison, the Christian Television Network, and Doctor to Doctor. She's also been a guest on over 500 secular and Christian radio and TV shows, including The Daily Buzz and Fox affiliates all over the country. Dr. Janet also serves as a member of the American Association of Pharmaceutical Scientists, and she's also a member of the American Association of Nutritional Consultants, and she's created several health formulas now that are literally helping millions of people out there regain their health and wellness. And Dr. Janet, I want to get right into this. I mean, we're talking about pain today. And it always amazes me that, you know, we have the technology to put men on the moon and bring them back again.
26: We do.
0: And yet we can't seem to get a handle on pain relief. I mean, what's going on?
26: The last time I was here, it was estimated that 43 million Americans were dealing with pain in their bodies.
0: That's just astounding.
26: But now that number's doubled to an estimated 86 million American adults. And that's why I'm here today. I really want to talk to you about this epidemic.
0: What kind of pain are we talking about here?
26: All the itises, rheumatoid and osteoarthritis. Mm-hmm. We got the bursitis, the tendonitis. We have fibromyalgia, neck pain and low back pain, mm-hmm. hip pain, knee pain, joint pain. And of course, we have injuries, you know, mm-hmm. and we have the mm-hmm. weekend warrior type things too. Mm-hmm. And actually, Chris, there's over 100 different types of pain syndromes. But the real issue, Chris, is we're failing to get to the root cause of the pain.
0: What's causing this pain epidemic out there? I mean, what is going on?
26: It's just the day that we live in right now. We have more stress than ever before.
0: Yeah, exactly.
26: And that causes pain syndromes ultimately. But I can tell you that there is a real natural solution that can help you get to the root cause of that pain. Mm-hmm. I created my glucosamine cream to take that cream, apply it exactly to where it hurts, mm-hmm. rub it in. It goes in instantly. Because I wanted to give targeted relief immediately.
0: Okay, so, all right.
26: If you're in pain, you want relief now.
0: Exactly. Well, how fast does your formula work?
26: Within 15 minutes.
0: Really?
26: 15 minutes. It's worked for me, my family, and hundreds of thousands of other people.
0: Now, for someone that may be interested in considering your glucosamine cream, I mean, what can it really do for you?
26: Okay, first of all, in 15 minutes, you're going to see a reduced pain.
0: Okay.
26: And it's going to help your body to lower inflammation. And with the inflammation lowered, you're mm-hmm. going to repair and rebuild your joints. That's going to in turn restore flexibility and mobility. You'll see daily, you'll begin to regain your life. You're going to play with your children and grandchildren again. You can get on the floor and get back up off the floor. You can exercise. Right. You can lose weight.
0: Right.
26: You're going to get around with more ease and comfort. And sleep, very importantly, if you can start to sleep again, because I know from personal experience that if you're in pain, you can't sleep. And mm-hmm. that's very important mm-hmm. when it comes to repairing, regenerating, and reclaiming your life.
0: And people out there are using your formula and getting these benefits? assets?
3: Absolutely, they are, Chris. I hear it every single day. As a matter of fact, I have a few emails and letters that I've brought with me, if you have a moment to hear a couple
0: sure,
3: of them.
0: Sure, sure.
3: This is one from Henry from Ohio. He says, I've been suffering from rheumatoid arthritis for many, many years. I'm 77 years old. I've been using Celebrex and Vioxx and other medications, but never had favorable results. I decided to order your glucosamine cream and have been very pleased with the results. I am now pain-free, for which I thank you. I also have an email quickly from Florence from Hollywood who wrote, it's a miracle. I'm back to working in my yard and riding my bike thanks to you. So those are just little things that, that I've gotten, but there are hundreds to back those up. So there is a natural way to do this, and through the course of the show, we're going to give the listeners some real help.
0: Folks, I want to take a moment here to let you listeners know that if you want to try Dr. Janet's Extra Strength Glucosamine Pain Relief Formula, there's a special toll-free number to call. 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Okay, well, if you're just joining us, we've been talking with Dr. Janet McCarroll. She's a natural health expert. She's also an expert in dealing with pain, pain relief. But we've been talking about how pain has a devastating effect on our overall health, and now how her glucosamine cream, this is a natural solution, is a way to really get to the, I guess, the root cause.
3: That's right.
0: Of pain in the body. Before we get into that, Dr. Janet, I'm going to ask you, I know this is hard for you because this is emotional, but I think it's important for people to understand how you got to where you are today or why, what's driving you. And if you could share that story, I'd sure appreciate it.
3: Well, it was birthed out of a lot of personal pain and pain that my husband had years ago. He had severe osteoarthritis throughout his body. At the same time, I had fibromyalgia.
0: Right.
3: So I was really on a quest to find something all natural to help him have a better quality of life and for myself as well. I mean, I had to function and raise three children during that time.
0: Well, let's talk a little bit about what's in your glucosamine cream.
3: Well, I did a lot of research on glucosamine. I knew how good it was. So I came across the fact that emu oil is a powerful natural anti-inflammatory and can carry most any ingredient right through your skin and deliver relief to your area of pain.
0: Okay.
3: So I took emu oil and glucosamine. I used boswellia, which is an Indian herb that's an anti-inflammatory.
0: Okay.
3: Bromelain, that's an enzyme known to be an anti-inflammatory.
0: Okay.
3: MSM, a natural organic sulfur that is also just as important as glucosamine in rebuilding and repairing our joints.
0: Yeah.
3: And so I put that all together in a cream that actually has no odor, It's greaseless. It doesn't freeze the pain. It doesn't burn the pain. It doesn't irritate your skin. Goes in 15 minutes later, you have relief. So that's why I'm here, to share what I know and share what I have.
0: Right.
3: Because it works.
0: And I have this here, by the way, folks. Glucosamine cream. It comes in a plastic dispenser that has a pump top on it.
3: It's a pump and it's metered. You'll need 1 to 2 pumps, depending on the area of pain, of inflammation.
0: Right.
3: If it's sanitary, you know, no contamination, so you don't have to worry about it becoming rancid.
0: Okay. Now, in terms of this getting into your body, then, you're talking about a couple things right here. Not only relieving the pain, but also
3: rebuilding.
0: The rebuilding part. So how does that work?
3: Once you apply the cream to that area that you're going to target, okay, you get the inflammation to go down and the body heals itself. The body heals itself provided you give it the raw materials it needs. I'm giving you what you need for your body to take over and do the job it was meant to do, and that's heal.
0: Okay. And this is safe. You did nothing that you have to worry about here?
3: You don't have to worry about a thing. If you're taking drugs for pain, it won't conflict with that at all. None of these ingredients
0: do. Okay, I was going to ask that. Okay. So what is then a realistic expectation? If somebody calls today and wants to try your glucosamine cream, what would you tell them?
3: I would say within the first 15 minutes, you're going to notice that your pain is greatly reduced or even eliminated.
0: Okay.
3: And then over time, you're going to rebuild and repair your joints with that inflammation being taken down. That's going to restore flexibility and mobility. And sleep. I mean, if you can sleep again, that

0: Ray Stevens.
1: Oh, man, I love this guy. He was part of that team 40 years ago. 85 Bears Super Bowl champion Tim Reitman.
2: Thank you, Ray, and I appreciate you still holding on to me.
1: How do you get your mind wrapped around everything that's going on? Now, it's changed a little bit as far as social media, the media, bets, and things like that, but still, it's a big stage. It's the moment of your life. How do you keep that in check?
2: We were pretty loose, you know, going down into New Orleans. You know, the media created a lot of anxiety because of McMahon and some of the alleged things that he said on the radio. And I have to tell you, my best memories were of the days leading up to it. And I remember, you know, some of my running buddies then. Mike Tomczak was my roommate on the road, and I was really good friends with Tom Thayer. And we had an actor friend, Adrian Zemed, who's from Chicago, and we all rented a limousine so that we could go out and party, you know, that week and not have to drive and not worry about it. And like one of my memories, and you can ask Tom Thayer this, and I don't even know how it came up, but our limo driver's name was Bobby. And Bobby made the mistake of telling us he had a penile implant. So the whole week, Thayer's telling, "You better show us, Bobby, or I'm going to beat the bejesus out of you." I mean,
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3: 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So, folks, this is a really great offer. 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And I'll give that to you again. You ready? It's 1-800-212-4787. So what do you think, folks? This is pretty interesting, isn't it? Pain obviously is something that is a huge epidemic in this country. I don't think there's many of us, or any of us for that matter, that has not experienced pain from time to time, or maybe it's more serious, more chronic. And looking for a real solution here, understanding that perhaps the pharmaceutical approach is not the best approach at this point because there are so many side effects associated with these drugs out there.
4: That's right.
3: But looking at it from a natural standpoint, and Dr. Janet's glucosamine cream maybe makes some sense here. I mean, this is again putting back into your body. We do seem to discover time and time again that when you give your body what it needs, it knows what to do with it.
4: It
3: knows how to fix the problem. It's only if it doesn't get those things that you continue to have the problem. And again, we've been talking about Dr. Janet's glucosamine cream, and this is a number of ingredients that you put together.
4: Right.
3: And is this good for any type of pain?
4: If you have pain of any kind, it's going to make a difference. I mean, I don't care how extreme it is and how minimal it is. It's going to give you relief. Now, if it's more extreme, of course, it may take a little longer. Mm-hmm. If you can take your pain from a 10 to a 5 and on down the line with continued use, well, I'm telling you, that's very doable.
3: Yeah.
4: So this is really exciting to be able to share this with you.
3: Yeah. Again, I think one of the things that is important for people to understand, because it's very unique, this is a cream.
4: Yes.
3: This is not a supplement.
4: Yeah. No.
3: There are

0: are lots of supplements out there. Uh-huh. And what do you tell someone that comes into your office and says, well, mm-hmm. Dr. Janet, you know, I've tried this, I've tried that, I've tried this, I've tried all of right. these things, and it did not right. work. So therefore, the natural approach doesn't work.
1: First of all, for glucosamine or MSM, for that matter, it takes 90 days for them to notice something, if in fact they're going to notice anything, because they may not be breaking down and absorbing
0: this
1: and utilizing
0: if
1: you're taking it orally. Mm-hmm. And after 3 months, people give up. People in pain, they want relief and they want it now.
0: Right.
1: And that's
0: right.
1: why I developed this cream. Again, 15 minutes. And I am telling you, you'll notice that it's going to the good.
0: Mm-hmm.
1: And so I just give you a challenge, you know, try it. You have nothing to lose.
0: Okay, again, we're talking about Dr. Janet's glucosamine cream here. And Dr. Janet, I mean, somebody calls today, gets your cream and tries it. What should they expect, realistically?
1: Within the first 15 minutes, as you use the cream, you'll notice the pain diminishes. And just as slowly as you got out of life,
0: mm-hmm.
1: you'll start to see yourself come back into life, and you'll see you'll want to call people again. You'll want to talk on the phone. You know, you'll want to go see your neighbors. You'll mm-hmm. want to go mm-hmm. take your kids to the park. You'll want to walk your dog again.
0: Yeah.
1: You'll want to do all these things.
0: I think it's just simple things. You'll wash the car.
1: The things other people take for granted.
0: Right, right.
1: You'll be
0: right.
1: able to do.
0: Right. But on the other hand, people want to know that mm-hmm. This is not just you saying this. They want to know that other people out there have been in their situations and
1: right.
0: have gotten results.
1: Well, I have letters and emails from people all over the country. Does my heart good,
0: yeah.
1: you know, to hear back. I have an email from Kay from New York. She says, I have arthritis in too many places and recently broke my right wrist. All these aches and pains are lessened within a few minutes of using the glucosamine cream. Your dispenser is easy to use and was especially appreciated when my wrist wasn't working very well. I will not be without this product.
0: Hmm.
1: Here's one more. I've lost the pain in my knees and I can walk without any problems, climb stairs, sleep at night without pain. I'm so glad I heard about the cream. It makes me want to wake up in the morning. And that's exactly what we were just talking about.
0: That's interesting. Makes me want to wake up in the morning.
1: You see what I mean?
0: All right, folks. I do want to take a moment here to let you know that if you want to try Dr. Janet's Extra Strength Glucosamine Pain Relief Formula, there's a special toll-free number you can call right now. 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Okay, well, this has been really, really enlightening. We've been talking about pain, which unfortunately is a difficult subject for so many people. And we've been talking about Dr. Janet's glucosamine cream, which contains proven pain-fighting ingredients that not only help to reduce or even eliminate your pain, but also mm-hmm. help to rebuilt. And that's I think that's so important. There is an opportunity here to get on a path back to ultimate health.
1: You know, with pain, you have this what if thinking. What if this isn't going to get better? Am I going to wind up in a wheelchair?
0: Yeah.
1: What do I have? Is this terminal? Is this going to take me out? What's going to happen to my family?
0: Right.
1: What's going to happen to my job? So this is what America is going through. And the stress only perpetuates the pain syndrome.
0: Mm-hmm.
1: And so I'm here to tell you that help is on its way. It's time to take charge. Be proactive. Pick up the phone and try this.
0: So your glucosamine cream is all natural.
1: All natural.
0: And you just rub this right in the area
1: of
0: pain.
1: Put it right where it hurts.
0: Doesn't stink.
1: No
0: smell. Doesn't, and it's
1: not greasy. Won't ruin your clothes.
0: And this is safe. You don't have to worry about interactions.
1: No,
0: nothing to be concerned about there. I meant to ask you, is this something that you can continue to use or should continue to use after, you know, let's say that you don't have pain anymore, but
1: keep replenishing.
0: Yeah.
1: If it happened once, it can happen again.
0: Yeah.
1: So you want to keep replenishing all those building blocks that help us remain flexible.
0: Right.
1: So
0: right.
1: There you have it. It works. It works. I'm living proof. So.
0: And what should you notice when you start using it?
1: More flexibility, less pain. You'll have more mobility. You're going to sleep better.
0: Mm-hmm.
1: You're going to get back into life.
0: Mm-hmm.
1: You know, it's funny. I have people tell me the first and second day they use it. They go, you know, I have a feeling for the first time that my well-being's returning.
0: Mm-hmm.
1: I'm going to be all right.
0: Yeah. And there are literally thousands of people that have benefited already.
1: Absolutely. We know that for a fact. The letters don't stop coming in. So
0: well, can you share a few more with us?
1: Sure. Let's see. I brought some more with me here. We've got Pam from Douglasville, Georgia. She says, my finger swelled and my doctor said it was carpal tunnel syndrome. And I couldn't get any relief, so I rubbed a glucosamine cream on my fingers and hand, and the pain was instantly gone. I keep this by my bed, in my purse, and at my workstation. Thank you, Dr. Jana. And Agnes sent this letter. I knit for hours at a time. It takes all the oil from my skin, and my hands were so bad that they were cracked, bleeding, and very itchy. Plus, my hands hurt a lot, too, sometimes waking me up at night. I would use your glucosamine cream on my hands, and I'd have to tell you that it's better than any hand cream or lotions. Plus, the aching and pain have faded, and my hands have never been so smooth. Emu oil also is an incredible skin conditioner. So that's a side benefit, too.
0: Yeah.
1: So, yeah, there's just all kinds of things as the testimonies keep pouring in.
0: Yeah.
1: So.
0: Well, Dr. Jana, unfortunately, we're about out of time here. Any final words of encouragement you want to leave with our listeners today?
1: Yes, absolutely, Chris. You know, pain, it can be your friend because it alerts you to take action. But pain becomes your enemy when you fail to take action. And that's what the show is all about. I want to encourage you to become proactive and go to the root cause of your pain. And I've offered you a real proven solution that's helped hundreds of thousands of people just like you across America over the past 10 years find relief. Now you can be one of them. True healthcare reform begins with you. Try my glucosamine cream. You have nothing to lose except your pain. And remember this, it works, it works, it works.
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0: Hello there, and thanks for tuning into this week's edition of Discoveries in Health. 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All right, folks. So according to my next guest, if you think that cold and flu season is behind us, you better think again. The truth is that viruses, colds, and the flu can strike almost any time of the year, which is exactly why you should be doing everything you can to protect yourself no matter what time of year it is. So what's the best way to protect yourself from these nasty viruses, the colds, and the flu? Well, here today to share his health secret for shielding against viruses, colds, and the flu is Dr. Michael Pincus. Dr. Pincus, it's great to see you again.
3: Chris, it's great to be here.
0: You know, most of you probably know that Dr. Pincus is a nationally recognized authority on both natural and alternative health. He's also a very successful chiropractor. He's been sought out by top Hollywood celebrities, professional athletes, Olympic athletes, and he continues to be very involved in some of this nation's top health concerns. So, Dr. Pincus, what is this health secret that you've been talking about?
3: Well, what the secret is actually getting the right amount and the right form of vitamin C.
0: Vitamin C. All right. Well, vitamin C is not really new, though.
3: No, vitamin C is not new, but it's still a very vital and essential nutrient for optimal health. And unfortunately, Chris, vitamin C has taken a back seat to other nutritional trends. The bottom line is without enough vitamin C and the right type of vitamin C, you have low energy, pain, your immune system's compromised, you're more prone to cancer, heart attacks, cataracts, allergies, diabetes, the list goes on and on. And according to several studies, your life could be shortened by 6 years.
0: But don't most of us get enough vitamin C? I mean, I drink a glass of orange juice every morning. Isn't that enough?
3: No, it's not enough. A typical glass of orange juice contains about 65 milligrams of vitamin C.
0: Okay.
3: And you're not even in the ballpark with vitamin C unless you're getting around 3,000 to 4,000 milligrams a day.
0: Wow, 3,000 to 4,000.
3: Yeah, and that would be like drinking 50 glasses of orange juice. So because of a lack of vitamin C, we're getting enough of it just to keep you a little bit sick.
0: A little bit sick. Well, what do you mean by that?
3: Well, the number one complaint of anyone going to a doctor's office is, doctor, you know, I just don't have any energy. I don't feel like myself. I'm hurting.
0: Yeah.
3: And then the doctors get the wheels spinning in their head and they go, oh, we got to do these tests, send you through the scanner. And the problem is they don't find anything.
0: Mm-hmm.
3: You see, most doctors don't look at nutrient levels, and vitamin C is critical for life. And what's interesting, the human body is one of only a few mammals who do not make our own vitamin C.
0: All right.
3: The other ones are guinea pigs, primates, and the fruit bat. When you look at the rest of the animals out there, you don't see cats and dogs and elephants and giraffes with high blood pressure. You don't see the cancers, the arthritis, the tiredness all the time.
0: Right.
3: All those animals make their own vitamin C.
0: Huh.
3: And they'll make up to 5,000 milligrams of vitamin C per day. Some animals, like a goat,
0: yeah,
3: they'll produce upwards of 100,000 milligrams of vitamin C a day.
0: Wow.
3: Yeah, so it's like a double whammy. First of all, we're not getting enough vitamin C in our diets,
0: mm-hmm.
3: and we don't make our own. And because of the two, people are walking around sick and tired, sicker. Can't quite put my finger on it.
0: Yeah, right. But, you know, I think most people, and myself included, think of vitamin C in terms of cold and flu. So we're talking about this connection then between vitamin C and the maladies that we're suffering from? Is that what it is?
3: It's actually the common denominator, the lack of vitamin C and the right amounts and the right kind. And that's why I created my Super C22 formula. And it's a powder, Chris, and you mix it into water. You drink it down. If you have at least 1 to 2 servings per day, you're going to get the right amounts of vitamin C and the right forms of it. And I'll tell you what, it has 22 of the most powerful forms of vitamin C on the planet.
0: Now, I didn't realize there were different forms of vitamin C.
3: Well, that's right. Nutrition comes from many different sources. What I've done is I've taken the most powerful forms of vitamin C,
0: because mm-hmm.
3: your body needs different forms of it, and I've put it all into one vitamin formula.
0: Now, and you said there was how much vitamin C in your Super C22 formula?
3: There's 1,500 milligrams per serving.
0: So by taking Super C22 then, what are some of the things that you'll experience?
3: Well, the first thing you're going to experience is energy. Vitamin C produces energy in the body. There are studies showing that vitamin C helps a person in pain, cardiovascular issues, allergies, unexplained weight gain, diabetics need vitamin C. The list goes on and on. I have a number of patients and clients that are using it, and I brought some emails. Is it okay if I read an email to you?
0: Sure.
3: All right.
0: Sure.
3: This is one of my clients from Tallahassee. His name's Ron.
0: Okay.
3: Now listen to this. After 3 days of being on Super C, his blood pressure dropped. He said the top number dropped 8 points and the bottom number dropped 7 points, and that's after 3 days. He said, now another thing that happened is I became more alert and I now have a clear head.
0: All from vitamin C.
3: Yes. One study in particular showed that if you get on a good supplement like my Super C and you stay on it, the average life expectancy went up 6 years.
0: Wow, that's really amazing. 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This goes way, way beyond just the cold and the flu. You're going to learn how vitamin C shields against high blood pressure, heart disease, and stroke. Chapter 6 covers vitamin C and cancer. You're going to learn how to slow down the aging process and have better skin, joints, and vision. It's all in this very informative book.
3: Hey, Chris, can I interrupt for a second?
0: Sure.
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0: Okay.
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0: 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The number to call is 1-800-208-3046. I'll give it to you again. It's 1-800-208-3046. All right, if you just tuned in, we have Dr. Michael Pincus back in the studio with us today. He's a leading authority on both natural and alternative health. We've been talking about how critical vitamin C is in terms of overall health. You know, Dr. Pincus, I got to ask the question. I mean, you know, you've kind of talked a little bit about some of the things that we can be experiencing without having enough vitamin C. But, you know, the reality is that I'm sure I'm not getting enough vitamin C. Based on what you've said, I'm not arguing that point. But the reality is I'm still standing. I still wake up every morning. What's the big deal here? I mean, hasn't the government figured out that there is some level of vitamin C that you need to have in order to be healthy?
3: When you talk about the government and nutrition and health recommendations, boy, they get like a D minus because their RDA for vitamin C is 60 milligrams.
0: 60 milligrams 60. A day.
3: It's entirely inadequate. The RDA for vitamin C was determined so you don't die from scurvy. But 60 milligrams of vitamin C is like partially water in your grass. So it's not quite brown. You see what I mean? And that's the problem with our bodies is that we're not getting the vitamin C we need. And you need vitamin C the right amounts and the right form in order to get yourself into a high level health.
0: But why is that so critical, though? Why is getting enough vitamin C so critical?
3: Well, I'll just recap. Number one, your body doesn't make it. Two is that if you're not getting the right amount of it, which is at least 3,000, 4,000, 5,000 milligrams per day of vitamin C, you're going to be someone who's on multiple medications, you're running to doctors, you've got blood pressure problems, you don't make the good cholesterol, your triglycerides are high, you might be diagnosed with diabetes, you have pain in your body, you're looking old and you're feeling old before you should be old.
0: All right, well, let's get into this a little bit then. I mean, can you talk about what's in your Super C22 formula?
3: Yeah, well, what I have is, first of all, it's a powder that you mix into cold water.
0: Okay.
3: And each serving is 1,500 milligrams of vitamin C.
0: Okay.
3: And it has 22 different sources of vitamin C, which is very, very important for your body.
0: What's the benefit of having those 22 different sources?
3: Well, the benefit is this, is that your body recognizes these from nature. And there's a number of different sources from nature. There's rose hips, broccoli, a certain type of cherry called an acerola cherry, lemons, limes, grapefruit. With the Super C22, I've tried to duplicate what's in nature, and I put it into one formula.
0: Oh, I see. Okay. Well, speaking of which, can we make some?
3: Yeah, I'd like to try make it right here. Yes.
0: Okay. All right. Now, why a powder instead of, let's say, a pill or a capsule or something like that?
3: Well, vitamin C, it's necessary to get it in your system, not just in your blood, but down to the tissues. So when you put it in a powder and you put water in it, it activates it. It absorbs quickly. This is the best way to get in your body.
0: It's fizzing. Is it supposed to fizz?
3: Yeah. The fizzing is showing that it's activating. The minerals and all the vitamins, they're actually mixing in the water.
0: Okay. Just keep mixing
3: it up. Yeah, stir it up for a second.
0: All right. All right, let me try this. Ooh, that's really good.
3: It is good, isn't it?
0: Yeah. Yeah, it's like a citrusy, light citrusy taste.
3: It's actual extract of fruits that I put in there to flavor
0: that's
3: it.
0: That's really good. You did a good job, Dr.
3: Well,
0: Pincus.
3: Thank you. Thank you. Yeah. People really enjoy the taste of it. What I recommend, Chris, is you can actually mix up a bunch of it, put it in a thermos or a pitcher. You can keep it in the refrigerator. You can drink it throughout the day.
0: Now, I think most people, myself included, have always thought about vitamin C, with respect to cold and flu and building up your immunity. But, you know, you're talking about things that go way, way beyond that. So what about cardiovascular health? How does vitamin C help with that?
3: Well, vitamin C is needed to keep the inside of the blood vessels strong. And if you look at most of the problems people are having, collapsed arteries, strokes, cholesterol plaques in their body.
0: Yeah.
3: Vitamin C makes what's called collagen tissue in the body. without it, you don't make this repair tissue. So you get this deterioration occurring when you don't have enough.
0: Okay.
3: So it's very, very important for cardiovascular health.
0: Now, when you take your Super C22 formula, is it something you can feel working? I mean, what can it do?
3: Oh, yeah, you feel it working. The first sign of health is more energy, and you start feeling the energy.
0: Okay.
3: And along with that comes mental clarity.
0: Mm-hmm.
3: Another thing that happens, you'll have less pain. Your cholesterol is going to go down. The HDL cholesterol, the good one, is going to go up. Blood pressure starts to go down. So the list goes on and on. And I have one client here. I just want to read this. She's a registered nurse. She says, "Dear Dr. Pincus," she said, "I started with your Super C. Now I do it every day." But this nurse, Diane, she said that her LDL cholesterol, she could never get it below 100. And after being on Super C, she dropped it to 94. And that's the only thing she did differently. The bad cholesterol went under 100.
0: I want to let you listeners know that if you want to get a free book about vitamin C and try Dr. Pincus' Super C22 formula absolutely risk-free, there's a special toll-free number to call. It's 1-800-208-3046. 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And by getting the right amounts of vitamin C in the right forms into your body, you're also going to live longer, you'll have increased energy and less pain. 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
0: 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Well, what do you think, folks? This is pretty interesting, isn't it? Dr. Pincus has been really talking to us about vitamin C, and like most of you, I was more under the impression that vitamin C was instrumental in helping to boost your immune system than all of these other things that we've been talking about, including being able to extend your life. But, you know, when you have the government saying, look, all you need is 60 milligrams of vitamin C, I mean, you can see where people are confused.
3: Well, Chris, I said in the beginning of the show here that there's two problems with the vitamin C that you can buy. One is getting enough of it.
0: Yeah.
3: And second, having the right form of vitamin C. Here's the thing. I did go to the supermarket before I got here.
0: Okay.
3: And I brought some vitamin C, and I went and bought these, and I'd like to just show you what's out there. So let's go through this. This particular vitamin C, it has 500 milligrams of vitamin C in it. So right off the bat, you'd have to take 3 tablets to get the same amount of vitamin C that's in my Super C22.
0: Okay. All right.
3: All right. But I want you to read some of the ingredients.
0: All right. So this one has vitamin C. Well, it's just one type, ascorbic acid.
3: Right. It's a single type of vitamin C.
0: Okay.
3: Right.
0: Then it has cellulose.
3: Now, cellulose is ground up newspaper.
0: All right. The next one is vegetable stearic acid.
3: Now, that's an oil, a lubricant, so the pills come out of the machine when they form them.
0: And the next one is silica.
3: Silica is sand.
0: Sand.
3: Like the beach? All right. Huh. So here's another one. Try this one here.
0: Okay. So
3: this is a national brand here.
0: Right,
3: too.
0: Right. So this is 500 milligrams. Okay. And this is a chewable.
3: Yes.
0: All right.
3: So take a look at the ingredients.
0: Okay. First ingredient is sucrose.
3: Sugar.
0: Okay. Sorbitol.
3: Sugar.
0: Sodium ascorbate.
3: That's a form of vitamin C that's attached to salt. So now you're getting sodium.
0: All right. Vegetable stearic acid.
3: That's that lubricant again.
0: And FD&C yellow number 6.
3: There you go, number 6. So now that's artificially colored vitamin C.
0: Now, what makes your formula, the Super C22 formula, different from these that we're talking about?
3: Well, what's different about it is I use 22 different forms of vitamin C, and it's all naturally flavored, natural colors. There's nothing artificial in it, Chris. So it's good for you. And it's the only one that has this unique delivery method of being able to drink it down. It's water soluble, goes right to work in your body, and it has the proper amounts of vitamin C per serving. There's 1,500 milligrams per serving.
0: Mm-hmm.
3: There's nothing else on the market like it. I've done tons of research. Vitamin C has over 100,000 studies, and it's really survived the test of time.
0: What do these studies suggest? What are they saying?
3: Well, I'll give you a couple headlines. This study was conducted at the University of California, and it found that people who took vitamin C above the RDA, above 60 milligrams, increased their lifespan up to 6 years. They also found that deaths from cardiovascular disease were reduced over 40%. A study reported in the International Journal of Vitamin and Nutrition concluded that when you have high concentrations of vitamin C in your system, blood pressure comes down. Here's another study. According to the American Journal of Epidemiology, people that had more vitamin C in their diets had greater lung volume, and they measure lung volume by milliliters. And so those who increase their vitamin C every day had an increase of 22 milliliters. Now, that's a lot, especially if you're an asthmatic, a smoker, if you're someone that has allergies. When you get the lung volume up, you get more oxygen in your system, more energy. That's just from vitamin C.
0: Wow. Now, earlier you talked about the connection between vitamin C and weight loss. How does that work?
3: Well, this is kind of groundbreaking research on vitamin C and weight loss. But what happens is vitamin C is a natural appetite suppressant. And it also increases your metabolism and your energy. When your energy goes up, you start feeling better. You can go out and take a walk. Let's burn some of it off.
0: So you've created this Super C22 formula. It's a powder.
3: Right.
0: You mix it into a great tasting beverage, and folks, you'll love the taste of this. Now, when you take your Super C22 formula, is it something you can feel working? I mean, what can it do?
3: Well, the first sign of health is more energy.
0: Mm-hmm.
3: So you're going to have more energy, more mental clarity. You're going to have less pain in your body. Your cholesterol is going to go down. Your triglycerides will go down. The HDL cholesterol, the good one, is going to go up.
0: Mm-hmm.
3: Blood pressure starts to go down. You'll have less joint pain. Well, here, I've got one of my clients. He's from Oregon. He wrote me this letter. He says, Dr. Pincus, he says, I've been on your Super C for several days now. And he says, so one of the first things that happened for him is he's sleeping a lot better now. And he said he used to drag himself out of bed. Now he's waking up, he says, quote, bright-eyed and bushy-tailed. The other thing that he wrote, he said, I'm breathing much better now. He says, I used to get winded climbing the stairs at work, especially.
0: Mm-hmm.
3: Now he's breathing better, and he's out walking. He's taking time with his kids. It's a life changer, Chris.
0: Yeah.
3: Super C22 is a life changer.
0: I want to let you listeners know that if you want to get a free book about vitamin C and try Dr. Pincus's Super C22 formula absolutely risk-free, there's a special toll-free number to call. 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And Dr. Pincus, again, you said you were going to include some extras here for the people that do call today.
3: That's right. 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
0: 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Folks, I bet you're thinking a little differently now about vitamin C. I know I am. You know, Dr. Pincus, with all of this emerging information that's out there, why do you think we're not hearing more about the benefits of vitamin C?
3: It's not a sexy trend. But vitamin C has survived the test of time because it's been around. It was discovered in the 1930s. Mm-hmm. Vitamin C has over 100,000 studies. In fact, one study in particular showed that if you get on a good supplement like my Super C and you stay on it, the average life expectancy went up 6 years.
0: Well, who should? I mean, is there a perfect candidate that you can describe that should be like it's a no-brainer beyond your Super C22 formula?
3: Well, yes. I would say, first of all, if you're listening out there and you're over the age of 60, it's a no-brainer. You absolutely need to get on my Super C formula because you manifest symptoms more readily than younger people.
0: Mm-hmm.
3: For those of you who are younger in your childbearing years, vitamin C is necessary for you and your baby. And those of you in your 40s and 50s, these are the ages that I call your insurance age. Vitamin C is the most important thing you can do to protect yourself.
0: Mm.
3: So get on it. Even if you're not manifesting symptoms, get on it and stay on it.
0: Okay.
3: And for those of you who have teenagers, young children, I started my son very, very young on Super C. And I can tell you, I can count on one hand the number of times he's been sick through his childhood and teen years. So when I say it's Super C, it is Super C. It's a great formula.
0: And by taking Super C22 then, what are some of the things that you'll experience?
3: Well, the first thing you're going to experience is energy. And along with that comes mental clarity. Less pain, better vital signs, like blood pressure starts to go down. You'll see that your cholesterol is improving, your HDL, the good cholesterol, goes up, mm-hmm. triglycerides go down,
0: mm-hmm.
3: the inflammatory markers in your blood start to go down. You know, Chris, we're talking about health here.
0: Right. Well, unfortunately, Dr. Pincus, we are about out of time here. Anything else you want to share with our listeners today?
3: Yeah, Chris, first of all, I want to thank you again for having me on your show.
0: Oh, it's always great fun, especially when it's a surprise like this.
3: And for those of you listening, I want to let you know that I really believe there's no accidents. I think we're all here together for a reason. And I want to let you know that health is a two-way partnership, even with my patients. 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
0: 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I'm Chris McKay. 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
5: Mostly cloudy overnight, scattered showers and storms overnight, tapering off Saturday morning, sunshine mixing in with the clouds for the afternoon. Lows overnight, low 60s. Afternoon highs, mid-70s to mid-80s. Slight chance for showers and storms again Saturday night into early Sunday. Sunshine Sunday afternoon, low to mid-80s. I'm Ken Boone from the Weather Channel, WLSAM 890, with another update in 30 minutes.
6: When will it reopen? I'm Pam Puso, Fox News. As gas prices continue to rise, President Trump remains focused on efforts to end the war with Iran and reopen the Strait of Hormuz.
7: Iran is running out of options other than cutting oil production because of their storage problems, and oil is the lifeblood of their economy. At the same time, the U.S. naval blockade continues, preventing any ships from entering or leaving Iranian ports. Now, reports say a vessel operating as a floating armory in the Gulf of Oman has been seized by Iran. The ship is used to store weapons for security firms who protect ships at sea. It also comes after an Indian flag vessel was attacked off the coast of Oman and sunk after a suspected explosion caused by a drone or missile.
6: That's Fox's Ashley Webster. Iran and other topics were addressed by President Trump and his Chinese counterpart during a summit in Beijing.
8: The goal of President Trump when going to China is to show that direct engagement is possible without having to give up any strategic leverage in the process. The president says that happened, and that also he is returning home with his pockets full, that alongside those top business leaders that he took this trip with, preliminary economic commitments have been made.
9: So we had a great stay. It was an amazing period of time. President Xi's an incredible guy. Got along, made a lot of great trade deals, including over 200 planes from Boeing.
8: The president there talking about the agreement he says China has made to buy about 450 GE aerospace engines.
6: That's Fox's Alexandria Hoff. He's getting a new trial, but it comes with a risk for former South Carolina lawyer Alex Murdoch. The state's attorney general announced yesterday his office could seek the death penalty. Murdoch will be retried for the murder of his wife and adult son. The court ordered a new trial, citing jury tampering. America's listening to Fox News.
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11: already the middle of May. Glad you're with us here on this very happy May weekend. Larry Smith here, Mike Hegley. Brad Sturdy has the weekend off, so it's just us. Two-thirds of the Illini guys will try to make it still a complete show, as we always do. Man, there is lots to talk about coming up. We've got a lot of football recruiting on the way. Matt Stevens joining us, also Steve Sturm. We'll talk a little Illini golf as the women are done. The men about to head out to California for their tournament. Actually, I'm sorry, heading to Georgia, Athens, Georgia. But there's women's were in California. That is coming up as well. So, Mike, how you feeling, man, before we get started? How you feeling today?
12: Well, we got an exciting show. There's so much going on considering it's May. It's really kind of hard to believe.
11: Yeah, it really is. Let's start with, you know, where the Illinois basketball team is right now in the hierarchy of college basketball. We've had some stories on as early as last month. We had another one coming up here, like kind of an update, showing how the Illini are among the elite in college basketball. And if you remember when ESPN lost, bidding, they no longer have the rights to carry Big Ten games. And they decided to do away with the ACC Big Ten Challenge because, quite frankly, ACC is just not very competitive anymore. And remember, Brad Underwood said, this is a good thing. We're going to schedule. We now could schedule better. And so we have now seen them take on a second-ranked Texas team in Madison Square Garden, a top-10 Duke team in Madison Square Garden, a top-10 UConn team. Alabama's been there, Tennessee, all these ranked opponents, right? Arkansas. And so this week, the latest in that, an historic series with Duke beginning this fall, Illinois traveling down to Durham to take on the Blue Devils.
12: That defines how good you are. There's two teams in particular that have the reputation, and you know, that blue blood, I guess you could put maybe four in there, but you got Kansas, North Carolina, Kentucky, and Duke. And when you have a home and away with Duke, who happens to be the most consistent of those four teams, they've kind of taken over the Calipari, we're going to have the best recruits in the country role. And John Shire has not been able maybe to win the whole thing, but he's been successful. And you've got the opportunity to do a home and home with Duke. That means you are in the big time. And I don't think the Big Ten has had a team like that other than Michigan, who can pop up there occasionally, although Juwan Howard made that really hard. And Michigan State, who's been there forever. And I think Illinois has elevated up to nearly that level or getting to that level. And this is a watershed moment, I think, as Illinois gets better and keeps that consistency going. People will look at this and say, that's when we knew it was real.
11: Yeah. You know, you've got UConn, you're playing them in Chicago this year. You still have the Texas Tech. That's another top 25 series. You beat the Red Raiders in Champaign last November. You make the return trip, return game down there to Lubbock coming up in November. And you're right. This deal is historic because it's unbelievable to think that in 40 years as the head coach at Duke, right? Four decades plus, he was in Durham. Duke never has ever played in Champaign. And that will change in the fall of 2027. That's the thing. You know, listen, Duke under Mike Krzyzewski rarely played a true road game. They would play the big boys always on a neutral court. The fact you've got this on home courts is historic. You're going to see Duke. I haven't done the research yet, but it's been very rare. They played a non-conference foe on the road, big time non-conference foe on the road at their place.
12: Yeah, it isn't something that happens very often. It also give John Shire credit. He's looking as well for the formula that's going to help his team succeed in March and early April, and going and playing at University of Illinois in the State Farm Center is something that he looks as a necessary opportunity for this his team to improve. And Illinois is now at the level where they look at it as a game that is going to be competitive, that's going to have a national draw. I think this is one of those, if Illinois and Duke decide they're going to try to figure out how they, you know, do this themselves, maybe this, who knows, maybe they find a way to put this on Amazon or the highest bidder. You know, you're starting to see all sorts of crazy stuff as people are looking for dollars for NIL, et cetera. So, hey, if Amazon wants to pay each team a few million and that's another player, well, I'm all for that too.
11: Yeah. You know, Duke already has signed up for three other teams. They're going to play on Amazon as well, including a game against Michigan. I believe it's a game against UConn. Gonzaga, I think, is another one that they're going to play those three matchups all on at neutral sites. And as you mentioned, all those on Amazon. And it gets to, again, Brad Underwood and what he has done here in 9 years in Champaign, really resurrecting this program to where it was during the Lou Henson days in the 80s, perhaps even a level above in terms of right now going in to this next season as a preseason top five, maybe a preseason top two. Now, as we've said before, and you know where I stand on this, that doesn't mean anything. I mean, it doesn't mean you're the second best team in the country, but it goes back to, again, the respect when you are in a preseason top 25, top 10, top five. What it says is that those voting, be it the media, the AP, or the coaches poll, they respect you and they think you're one of the top programs. And that just shows, again, that with this Illinois Duke game, this is going to be probably a top five matchup when they do meet in November.
12: Yeah. You know, Illinois is one of only three Big Ten teams and 10 teams nationally to go to the last six NCAAs. So right there, Brad Underwood has elevated the team to a level that really hasn't been seen too often. And he's tied Lou Henson with six consecutive NCAA trips. One could argue if Bill Self was here, he probably would have done that too, but he wasn't. So six NCAA trips, and the COVID year eliminated what would have been the seventh, you know. Mm-hmm. So he could have actually been, alone all by himself at the top of the list for Illinois coaches. He is making a difference in this Illini program in a very tangible way that you can look at in terms of wins and losses. And now going to the Final Four for the third time in your and I lifetime, that's a big deal. But more importantly is no one at Illinois, and I wrote a Heat Checks and Hail Marys on this, no coach at Illinois has been able to return to the Final Four. And Brad Underwood at least has people stacked up. Lou Henson came really close until Bruce Pearl, cut the ice out from underneath him and, everything went underwater for a while. But Brad Underwood's got the talent coming in. This should be a really nice run for the Illini, and let's just see what they can do.
11: Yeah, Mike, not only that, no Illinois team has ever gone to the Final Four and reached the second weekend the next year in the modern era. You have to go back to the 50s when it was only a 16-team tournament, a little different right then. So you're exactly right. And as a result, Brad Underwood now, it appears, getting ready to have an amended contract voted upon by the Board of Trustees next week. This was announced. It was really interesting to look at this. Right now, his contract runs through 2032. With this amended deal, if the team continues to perform at certain levels, the amended deal then would bring them that contract all the way to 2036. So for 10 more seasons, Underwood would be in Champaign. And look at it right now. Next year, potentially Kentucky and Kansas could have openings. And what this does is it just, again, locks in him. We've seen Iowa do this with Ben McCollum. We saw Iowa State do this with TJ Altelberger, signed both of them to massive long-term deals. This just, again, makes it even tougher if a team comes calling for Brad Underwood to pry him away from the Illini.
12: Yeah, this is a smart move. It keeps Underwood here for quite some time, another decade, and realistically probably puts him up to close to retirement age. And it's nice to think that Brad Underwood could essentially retire an Illini. I would prefer not to have moments like watching Bill Self win two national titles at Kansas and wonder what could have been. This is Whitman deciding we're going to take a front seat. We're not going to be passive and sit in the back seat and see where somebody drives us to. This is why Illinois sports has been significantly more successful under his tenure.
11: Yeah, absolutely. And you can see that as well in the players, as we've got the NBA Combine is ongoing. Several Illini there. Keaton Wagler, we know, is going to be a top 10 pick. Two other players trying to get some attention. Kylan Boswell, who is out of eligibility. Andrej Stojakovic has 1 year left. Made the announcement last month that I'm back, plans on coming back, has an NIL deal in place. and turned some heads this week when he said, hey, listen, I'm all in for the NBA draft. I'm both feet in. And I think fans need to understand that's what he has to say. He can't talk to GMs like, yeah, I'm just here looking around. I plan to go back. But all the dollars, he's going to make far more money with Illinois next year than he will with in the NBA, unless something happens here in the next week that he suddenly jumps up and becomes a top 20 pick.
12: Not likely. But yes, and you worry because Io was told allegedly by some team that he would be picked, and we heard it was going to be somewhere around 20 or 21 in the first round. And then one thing changes, you know, an unexpected draft choice, and then the team is like, yeah, that changed everything for us. And so I think the right move for him is to come back to Illinois. He's got a sure thing from a financial standpoint. It gives him the opportunity for another year under Fletch and more time to work on his skill set. I think he did something very wise.

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2: 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The local politicians started trying to hit the team up for taxes before they even got the project off the ground. The governor should be primarily held responsible, but also the local mayor and the town of Arlington Heights trustees. They fumbled it at the beginning.
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3: Role Garland's a little bit smaller, so Keaton could play the bigger guards from a defensive standpoint. And if he develops the way you and I are pretty certain he's going to, Darius can move his career on somewhere else, and then Keaton can get into the role of being the face of the Clippers. Would be a fantastic thing. I just don't want to see him in Brooklyn. Yeah. I would not want my worst enemy to get drafted by Brooklyn
4: or Sacramento.
3: Sacramento is another one.
4: Please.
3: That basically anything they do, they need to do they need to do what George did on Seinfeld, that Sacramento should go, I'm going to do this, and then actually do the opposite of what they intend to do. It would probably be run quite a bit better.
4: Yeah. Yeah. Cause it has been just perennially, it's been terrible for the past 15, 20 years there. No, in fact, probably really since Pedro Stojakovic played. Yeah. There. In fact, that's what the glory is. Yeah. It all comes back around. See how we all bring it back around. absolutely. It is. I just think that he's got such a bright future ahead. Can't wait for that. And again, you look at right now in terms of it's becoming Gar U at Illinois with Ayo Dosunmu, Terrence Shannon. He's a 6'7" wing player. Obviously, Kasper Giakachonis, so Will Riley, and now Keaton Wagler at least joining, with more to come the year after. Speaking of Ayo and Terrence Shannon, what a run for them with Minnesota. Ayo, we talked before that if before he was making maybe looking at maybe this offseason a free agent, possibly maybe a 4-year, $80 million deal, maybe that may be worth $100 million now with what he has done here in this postseason in just these past 2 or 3 weeks.
3: It's enticing to think about where he could go and what he could do. The thing that gives me a lot of hope for him is the fact that his parents and himself, they sit down and talk about things. They make plans. They execute plans. So I expect them to do the wise thing. And he is going to have suitors. He is going to be able to pick where he would like to play. And if he makes the right choice, it could be really fun for Illini fans to get to watch him in the league. And it could be really painful for Bulls fans to wonder why they traded a bunch of second round draft choices for a guy as good as Ayo.
4: You watch him play and you now know why the Bulls clean house in their front office, right? You're like, this guy couldn't help you as a starter? Yeah. Really? You know, I mean, luckily you didn't want him. Now, otherwise, again, he's going to make a lot of money thanks to the Bulls discarding him during the season. No question about that. By the way, we want to say congratulations to the Illini men's tennis team bowing out in last week's Super Regionals at Ohio State. But what a run for Coach Dancer and his guys looking for bigger things next year as well. Speaking of coming up, we've got bigger things ahead for Illinois golf as they head to the NCAA tournament. The regional play is in Athens. We'll talk about that. We're bringing on Matt Stevens to talk about that as well. And much, much more. Stay with us here. It's a sports spectacular. Heard all along the Illini Guys Radio Network.
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11: 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Anything we talk about here on the radio, we've already discussed days ago. 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And IlliniGuys.com, super cheap. It's really like 27 cents a day. Go there. Go check it out. Check my math. Always good stuff there, and all of our insiders providing information as well. Mike Hagley, looking forward to the first off, we say congrats to Renee Sloan and the Illini women's golf team. As Matt Stevens, who joins us here in a moment, talking about their best showing in an NCAA regional round since 2019. They didn't advance the championships, but they didn't embarrass themselves either. Did a great job.
12: Yeah, it's good to see that. You already, you know, you see what happens with the other side on the men's. The women are building as well. This is, again, emblematic of what Whitman is doing. He's basically, you know, telling coaches that we expect to do better and holds a standard. I think he also is there to assist them and try to help them get there. It's a different world for Illinois athletics than what we've seen since Neil Stoner walked out the door.
11: Yeah. Second place finish, runner up at the Big Ten championships. But again, regular season wise, they were the number one seed. If you put that into perspective, if they had a Big Ten regular season in golf, that would be 18 consecutive regular season championships for Mike Small's Illini golf team. They're heading out to Athens, and joining us now is close to the team. Just spent some time, in fact, earlier this week with Coach Small and the team as they had their media day before heading south. is Matt Stevens. Matt's a staff writer for IlliniGuys.com, wearing a lot of hats for us here in the offseason. Matt, look, it's just, you know, Coach Small has talked about before. This is a team really that's void of a megastar like we've seen before, but they have a lot of depth. And if they can all play to their potential, they can again make some noise and get to the championships.
13: Yeah, I think it's a team that just is. Mike has always been concerned about this team's mental toughness. Not to say that they're not mentally tough, but teams that had Adrian Duchart, Tommy Cool, the team that has that won the stroke play in the NCAAs by 18 strokes and got the number one seed there, they were mentally ready for postseason. Mike has concerns that they're not, but that they're just missing one thing. And because I think they do have a star in Max Herndon, who I think is one of the best amateur players in the world. And I think they have a consistent leader in Ryan Vuz, who's a senior who will be competing in his last postseason. And I do think that Mike is correct that this is the most talented group that he's had in quite a while. Maybe replicating the team that did, you know, get dropped in the semifinals of the match play when it was in Arizona. But I think this team, if they can mentally get to where they were on the last day of Big Ten championships, where they made up 15 strokes once the Big Ten network coverage came on the air, that's something that I think if they can replicate that type of mentality for the next 3 days in Athens, Georgia, they have a chance to compete with the number one ranked team in the country, the Auburn Tigers, when they see them in that regional. And they certainly have a chance to get out of this regional and into the NCAAs again for what would be, you know, probably more than two dozen times Mike Small's taken that team to that tournament.
12: Yeah, I think the other thing that they're looking at is the consistency bug. You know, you talk about as soon as the Big Ten, you know, came on, you know, maybe they just need those cameras there. But somehow this team has to figure out, I'm going to play at this level and I'm going to keep it at this level. And once they unlock that, I mean, this isn't science, you know, I mean, once they can figure out how to unlock that, then this team is probably where Mike wants them to be.
13: Mike's very demanding as a head coach. And I think this team, what he thinks this team is lacking is the ability to deal with adversity as well as past teams. You saw on day two of the Big Ten championships that once things started to go downhill and get a little wonky, they got really wonky. And they went from first to third, and they were basically out of the tournament at that point. They need to make sure that, you know, they can rally themselves mentally, emotionally, and physically when bad things happen, because bad things are going to happen. It's golf. Like, bad things are going to happen. Max Herndon has talked to me for two straight weeks about trying to be his own best friend. He's one of the best amateur players in the world. He's also the hardest I've ever seen any amateur player be on himself. And you see that, like, the last day of the Big Ten championships, when he was on pace for a 63 and getting Illinois in place to maybe make a run. And then he hit one drive where he had, you know, where it was an awful lie in the bunker, and things just went downhill from there. And Max put so much pressure on himself and holds himself to such high a standard that I think he's sometimes his own worst enemy. And so now he's trying to be his own best friend. If he can do that, I think that he has a chance to match, you know, Jackson Coven, who's the number one ranked amateur player in the world from Auburn, as somebody who's seen as golf's next superstar. He's got the talent to match Jackson, and that's why that Max is on that Homer Cup team for the second straight year. So I think this Illinois team has some mental toughness to it. I'm doing a feature this week on – I did a feature this week on IlliniGuys.com on Trey Marion. After one of the reasons that the second round of Big Tens went awry so badly was that Trey was in the hotel with food poisoning, throwing up all day, and had to take himself out of competition. And then on the next day, he posts a 65 less than 24 hours after being severely dehydrated. Like, there's some mental and physical toughness to the sport that we don't really ever talk about. And I do think that what Trey Marion was able to do as the first player off in that final round of Big Ten kind of shows the mental toughness that Mike's been looking for this team the entire year. And if they can, again, if they can replicate that, they have a chance to win this Athens regional, not only just get out of the regional by being one of the top five.
11: You know, Mike has talked to us about when Illinois doesn't win the Big Ten championship, they have found a way to rebound. Did you find that they're, you know, it's kind of a strange thing. Like, you don't get this, but you get that. Are you finding right now that that's their mindset, that they feel like there's something left to prove for this team?
13: Mike's teams have always, for lack of a better term, played better when they're pissed off. Like, DeMontichart, like, always used to tell me, I play better when I'm angry. Usually a lot of golfers play poorly when they're angry. I play better when I'm angry. Mike's typically recruited players that play better when they're pissed off. Max Herndon would come into that category too, in my personal opinion. I think when Max has a little bit of a chip on his shoulder and he's kind of irritated about something, he usually plays pretty well. Ryan Vuce told me that he wasn't feeling great that last day of the Big Ten championships. He had a little bit of the flu bug too. He posted his best score. Like, and he was able to be part of that rally himself. I do think that when this team feels like that they're being either neglected, ignored, or being told that they're not good enough to compete for a national championship or compete for Big Tens or be as good as prior teams that Mike has had, they've been pissed off and they won. I think you saw that last year when they won the Urbana Regional over here that they hosted. They were kind of coming off of Big Ten championships where they were just really, really angry about how that finished and how they kind of dropped the lead to UCLA in a reverse of what happened this year. They were really ticked off about that, and they went out and kicked butt in their own home regional and got them to California that way. So Mike just has they put a lot of emphasis in emotional and mental makeup when they recruit kids out of juniors and that's why I think you've seen kids that just play better when, for lack of a better term, they're just kind of pissed off. And I think that that will serve them well in a regional where I think everybody's going to be focused on Auburn and what they've done this year and being the number one overall seed in the country. I think it could serve Illinois well to be able to sneak through the back door of this regional.
12: Yeah, one real quick question, Max. Yeah. I know we got to wrap here.
13: Sure.
12: But what you've known Mike since you were a little child. Is that part of his personality that we're seeing reflected in the team?
13: It is part of Mike's personality. It was part of his dad, Bill's personality. there's a high standard to what they expect out of themselves and what they expect out of their teams. And when they don't, it's a very Nick Saban-esque approach to college golf. We have a standard. You either hit that standard or you didn't. And when you didn't, you have to figure out why so that you can hit it the next time. And these guys are very, very disciplined. These guys are very, very mentally tough. These guys are put through the rigor in terms of Mike does not baby you in terms of trying to get you better as a player, whether that's mentally, emotionally, or physically. And I think that everybody that comes through the program, you know, these current guys included, would tell you that they're better off after everything that Mike puts them through. And because there's a portion there where Mike will remind them how much that he loves them. That's why they're there. And so I've known Mike my whole life. We were born in the same hospital in Danville, and he and his dad have always had this grinder mentality to anything that they do. And they just happen to be really, really good at golf.
11: Yeah, absolutely. And so that begins on Monday down in Athens. University of Georgia is the host. Monday, Tuesday, Wednesday will be those 3 days. And of course, Matt will be charting all that for us. And we'll have stories for us throughout the week on IlliniGuys.com. Matt, stay with us. We've got more coming up. We're going to shift gears to football recruiting. A big announcement for the class of 2027 for Brett Bielema this week. We'll get Matt's thoughts. Also, Illini Guys football analyst Steve Sturm is joining us talking, give his thoughts on how recruiting has gone here this spring. It's a busy day right here on the Sports Spectacular. Stay with us. Much more to come.
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15: Warmer this weekend, scattered showers and storms force here overnight, tapering off Saturday morning. Lows overnight, low 60. Sunshine for the afternoon on Saturday, breezy and warmer. Mid-70s downtown and near the lake, mid-80s well away from the lake. Slight chance for a shower, a rumble of thunder Saturday night into early Sunday. Sunshine Sunday afternoon, low to mid-80s. I'm Ken Boone from the Weather Channel, WLSAM 890, with another update in 30 minutes.
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11: Welcome back here to the show, Larry, Mike. Brad is off out of town this weekend, one of his many trips out of town, because he's got it like that. He's always, no, just kidding. We wish him safe travels. We'll have him back on the show next week. Matt Stevens still with us here. We're with the Illini guys. Let's talk about Soren Pfeiffer, the offensive lineman out of Morton, who made his commitment. Class of 2027, you really like this pickup. You spent some time with the family last year getting to know him along the recruiting trail, Matt.
13: Yeah, he's going to be one of the younger kids in the 2027 recruiting class, and that's not by anything that the parents did athletically. He just didn't go through preschool. He's right now, as we record the show in May, he's still 16 years old. He's only a few months removed from getting his driver's license, but he'll be entering his senior year this year. Really, really young player, and the only reason that's important is because even at 6'7", 290, he probably hasn't physically grown into the body that he has right now. But athletically, I think he's really, really gifted. I've seen him at the big man camp with Bart Miller and he athletically, I think, is very, very gifted. I think he can play, tackle at the next level. I think that Morton does a really, really good job of developing offensive line talent more than anything, traditionally with what they do with the offense that they run. It's a very, very traditional running offense, sometimes even categorized as maybe wishbone principles. But Soren thrives in that because I think he plays with the kind of aggression that Bart Miller and Brett Bielema like to see out of their offensive linemen. And I do think that athletically he's able to handle himself pretty well. Normally you see guys that are 6'7", 290 and they're teenagers and they're still kind of stumbling with their lower body, or athletically they're still trying to grow into themselves and deal with people that are honestly smaller than them. They don't know how to deal with that. Soren does a really, really good job of staying balanced and staying with his footwork, being a little bit more mature, which checks, because in every other way off the field, I think he's a really, really mature young man who will be a good leadership role. I think he'll be a leader on this football team once he's a veteran, offensive lineman for Brett Bielema in this Illini program. I just think the way that you're right, Larry, I have gotten to meet the parents. They're about as solid and, down to earth as I've ever seen. And I think that he's kind of fallen in line with them and kind of one of those kids that I think typically, and I say this, he could end up in the NFL, but I think he's going to Illinois knowing he might not end up in the NFL. The academic part of the recruitment was still important to him. And he's also one of those kids that I identified early as, oh, this kid's going to commit early. wherever it is, whether it's Illinois or Iowa, that I thought was really in the game with him, because he really didn't enjoy the recruiting process. He didn't enjoy the phone calls every day. He told me last year in July at the big man camp, I'd really like to figure out where I want to go so I can get this over with. And so when you have that kind of insight of, I just kind of want to know where I'm going to college and then enjoy my senior year, I think that that shows some personal maturity out of a teenager that you don't normally see. And I just think, and overall, he's kind of made for what Bart Miller and Brett Bielema want out of their offensive line.
12: The wildest thing for me is I take a look at who else wants this person, and that helps me evaluate it. That's why during Tim Beckman years, I didn't talk much Illinois football recruiting because it was too depressing. But I see Northwestern, I see Cincinnati, and I'm like, okay, that's a good list. And then all of a sudden I see Iowa and Oregon, and I go, this is a really good list. And then I see Indiana, and sadly I go, this is a great list. And to me, the big thing is we've got a guy that some teams above Illinois, like him or not, were interested in. Can you talk about, you know, what potential he has at his position?
13: Yeah, he was made to be a Brett Bielema, Bart Miller, or an Iowa offensive lineman. I really thought those two teams were really in line for Soren really badly, because their recruitment is pretty well straightforward. Like, here's the plan we have for you. This is the plan we have academically for you. We're not going to do the glitz and glamour stuff. And that was totally cool with him and the family. It's very, very, it's a very, very private family that just kind of, he loves football. And he is a very, very good student, and that was important to him. So I kind of always thought it was a two-horse race, and I also don't think he wanted to be that far away from home. So I always kind of thought it was a two-horse race between Iowa and Illinois, and it's one of those where I think Brett Bielema was kind of trying to solidify the foundational pieces of the offensive line of this 2027 class before he gets into the outside the meat and potatoes. I think he wants to get the meat and potatoes done in 2027 with what you've seen already in the commitment process. And then I think he'll go after some skill guys later on this summer.
11: Big commitment there, as you mentioned in some of your great writing already, that Bielema expecting probably a smaller prep class in 2027. Yep. Matt Stevens wearing a lot of hats for us, taking off the basketball hat, putting on the golf hat now, still tracking football for us as well. Football writer and analyst, we appreciate you. We'll talk to you soon.
13: Sure. No problem, guys.
11: All right, I appreciate it. Matt steps aside, and we now bring in Steve Stern, who also is the Illini Guys football analyst. And Steve, we don't get a chance to talk to you much on radio, although you do some amazing work for us on IlliniGuys.com. I want to get your thoughts. You just heard what Matt said about Soren Pfeiffer, the 6'7 offensive lineman, class of 2027 coming in. Your thoughts about this young man as a recruit and possibly a very important part of Brett Bielema's offensive line in some years down the line.
20: Well, he's absolutely my favorite so far. I mean, I realize we only have three commitments so far with the defection of Lapati, but I'm 100% with Matt on this one. The only downsides to him are that he is already so big, yet you can see the athleticism, but it's kind of hard to project how big he's going to get and whether he'll be able to carry that weight. Incredibly, he definitely has a lot more room to fill out. He's clearly a 290 pounder right now, but you really could see him be 320, 330, 340. You could put some huge numbers on him because he actually doesn't really have the man muscle yet. And it's evident with him right now. Yet he's also running around like with the agility of a person much smaller than him. The questions in my mind are, why isn't he a four-star really? And I think Matt has answered that question, that he hasn't actually gotten around that much. This is a guy who Illinois fans are going to love. You're going to have to be patient because he's going to have to grow into his body a little bit. Matt, again, already answered the questions I had. I didn't realize he was only 16 at this point. That fills in all the blanks that I was still wondering. But either way, I still love this guy. If he was 18, if he was a 19-year-old high school senior, which we see sometimes, I would still love this guy. He has everything you need. And I think that we're very lucky that we were able to get, we had the kind of person that wants to stay close to home, because you really would see the big guys coming in and probably offering some big money that might turn another type of person's head, versus somebody who wants to stay close to home and develop and be an NFL player rather than a semi-pro, I'm showing air quotes, a semi-pro college player who's interested in cashing as big a check as he can as soon as he can. So love that guy.
12: So the question I had for you, Steve, is what do you think about B.J. Thurman, who was a tight end? Illinois seems to be trying to set a record for number of tight ends on the roster. I was just trying to figure out why, because they don't throw to him that awful much.
20: Well, you know, Matt and I had a discussion about this, I think, last time we were on a podcast then. The past history is what it is. Like, everybody knows that Illinois doesn't throw to tight ends. But Barry Lunny previously always threw to tight ends. You know, he more or less was involved in the offensive coordination, let's just say, at Arkansas, and he was the offensive coordinator at UTSA. Both times they had smallish, well, I wouldn't say smallish, but they had receiving types, and they threw to him a lot. Illinois has made all kinds of signs showing that they're going to throw to their tight ends in the future. I expect that to happen just because logic dictates that they wouldn't get a Thurman if they weren't going to throw to him, but also logic dictated that they wouldn't have gotten Cole Rusk if they weren't going to throw to him, and that's what happened. Because Cole Rusk is just not going to be a blocker in any high major uniform. It's just not going to happen. I mean, the guy tried hard, but if you took one look at him, you could see that he just did not have the ballast, let's just say, that you sit on. He just doesn't have the weight down there. He was just never going to be able to block in the Big Ten. And then I also mentioned that Caden Fagan is not a blocker. And we all saw that last year when he tried to pass block. You don't move him to tight end unless you're planning on throwing to the tight end. So fingers crossed for all the Illini fans who've been yelling about it for years and years and years, that they'll be thrown to the tight end. I personally, I'm agnostic about it. I could throw to a tight end. I could have a guy who just absolutely destroys defensive ends and creates a mismatch that way. Tip Ryman, I'm the president of the Tip Ryman fan club. That was perfectly fine with me that he just was able to dominate on the line of scrimmage all the time and create mismatches and defensive coordination headaches. But either way, I do think we're going to see receivers. And Dennis Thurman, sorry, not Dennis Thurman. He's the I'm showing my age there. B.J. Thurman, special speed too. So you really could see him create mismatches with his speed. He kind of he's almost more like a running back in style and in athleticism. But I think we're going to see him play tight end in a way that Illinois fans have really not seen in the past.
11: Talking with Steve Sturm, he's an Illini Guides football analyst. And Steve, you did just a great series earlier this year coming out of the portal and talking about kind of breaking down each position group, you know, and in terms of where Illinois was right now, talent wise. We've gotten through spring ball now, and there's this new 3-3-5 defense that a lot of people are skeptical about. Where do you rank this Illini team right now? And what I'm saying is, how confident are you of their success? How concerned are you of their possible failures coming off a couple of really big years, two of the biggest years back to back in school history?
20: All right. So just by nature, Larry and I, you have not talked to us, you have not talked to me directly very often, but I'm concerned by nature. I'm always worried. lifelong Illinois fan. And I am always pretty sure that there's going to be a scandal or ineligibility or sudden transfers. I am always worried that something's going to happen. I am always worried that we're going to end up 5-7 and lose, you know, all seven games by 1 point. So that's my nature. However, I will say that a rational person would be worried about this fall as well. The 3-3-5 doesn't worry me as much. 3-3-5 is actually roughly what we played 2 years ago when we were playing our outside linebackers on the line all the time. We were essentially playing Matthew Bailey as an inside linebacker that whole year because we needed to stop the run. So the advent of a 3-3-5 and officially going to it doesn't worry me as much. We have excellent defensive backs. We have, you know, just an embarrassing wealth of experience on the back end at this point. But as I mentioned the last time I was on one of these podcasts, in the Big Ten, if you can't stop the run, you might as well not even take the field. And I am worried about that. That is my worry. It doesn't matter if you have Matthew Bailey and Xavier Scott and Juice Clark back there, all of whom are excellent college players, if the other team doesn't have to throw the ball to win. Because if they don't have to throw the ball to win, your offense isn't going to get the ball very often, and your defensive backs are not going to be in a position to make plays. So,
12: if they're giving up 250 yards rushing a game, Steve, you're not going to have your nightmare of a bunch of 1-point losses.
20: That's true.
12: It'll be a lot worse than that.
20: Yes.
12: So, Steve, one quick question here. We've heard from Coach Bielema refer to this, and a lot of fans have asked me what he means, but this year is going to be a smaller class. Why is he saying that? And, you know, what are your thoughts on that for a fan who maybe has questions from a recruiting standpoint?
20: Well, as for why, I mean, Matt's the one who did the interview and broke that. So I guess you'd have to ask him what it means to me. Boy, I could go a couple different ways on that. To me, I think that means that he is tired of recruiting guys who aren't necessarily the best, best recruits, and thinking that he's going to develop them and then see him go. That's my suspicion. We had some huge classes under Bielema so far. He was just signing up everybody all over the place. And then, of course, this portal season did not go. I don't think it's a big secret that it did not go as well as Illinois wanted. So I think he's probably tired of seeing guys stay here for 2-3 years, develop into something, and then leave. He'd rather maybe sign some finished products out of the portal who have less time left of eligibility and win now, is my guess. So we'll see how that goes. I guess the good side for Illinois fans is I think you're only going to see us sign players that we know can contribute versus players that are a bit more of like a project. So that's where I go with that.
1: Okay. All right. We'll leave it there. 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
20: Thanks. Happy to help.
1: All right. We appreciate it. Steve Sturm joining us once again. He's a football analyst for IlliniGuys.com. By the way, his unit groupings and discussion about each unit is worth your time on IlliniGuys.com. And we have all of our archives going back for several years. And so pretty easy to find there on the front page. Just come on and register for that. Okay. Much more coming up, including a change of mind among the hierarchy of college football. All of a sudden, 24 teams in a playoff ain't so bad. We'll talk about that next.
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1: we mentioned earlier in the show. So, you know, this last round of discussion about the college football playoff, the Big Ten wanted a 24 team model and the SEC wanted to go to 16 teams. And everyone kind of fell on with the SEC. Well, they're now realizing that maybe it's not such a bad idea to have 24 teams, because if you are the ACC or the Big 12 that you don't always get a lot of teams in, guess what? You'll get more teams in the playoff. And so, Mike Kegley, I talked to you right now. It's amazing that now all of a sudden, three of the four Power Four conferences are kind of in line with this.
12: Yeah, you know, the guys who have the deepest conference, I think, is still the SEC. They at the top, I think there's a parity between the SEC and the Big Ten. If not, maybe the Big Ten's inched a little bit ahead. But and I think the fear of the SEC is if you go to 24 teams, now all of a sudden there's going to be teams from the ACC, the Big 12, people from the Big Ten lower down, who are going to get some FaceTime in front of the country and maybe beat an SEC team, making it harder for the SEC to keep that depth. And I think that the 24 team is, there's probably not 24 teams that could win the title right now. There probably are 10 because of the NIL money being spread out. And I think over time, the 24 team will make more sense. I'm looking at it as a lot more fun matchups. And I'm also hoping a side effect will be with 24 teams, that means you can take some risks in your inter-conference games in the preseason. And to me, that makes the season even more interesting, because instead of, you know, Towson State going in to see if they can finally knock off Alabama, there might be, you know, more of Alabama playing Ohio State and those type of games, because teams know if they lose a game in the preseason, it's not going to sink their battleship in terms of a CFP bid.
1: Yeah, you're exactly right. And it's amazing right now where the SEC is. 3 years, not only without a national champion, 3 years without a national finalist. I mean, even the year before we went to the expanded playoffs. So it's an interesting situation right now. The current Heisman Trophy winner from Indiana. Certainly there's some political things going on in the South that may change the makeup of teams moving forward. That's a too deep of a conversation to get into here at this point. But when you think about it, right now, it's interesting to see what the SEC's move will now be now that everyone else is aligned with doing a 20. Now, we should say 2026 this year will still be, we're staying put at the same yep. place. But moving forward, interesting to see what's going to happen here.
12: Yeah, it is, but people have to remember one thing. There's two people who get a vote in what this looks like, and what the ACC and Big 12 think doesn't make any difference. It's what the Big right. 10 and SEC, so they can actually block it by just holding yeah. their breath.
1: Yeah, exactly. All right, that's our show for now. We appreciate Steve Sturm stopping by. Matt Stevens, wish our friend Brad safe travels. We'll get back here next week. Be sure to enjoy the games this weekend, and be safe. Say hi to a stranger. We'll do it again here next week on the Illini Guys Sports Spectacular. Take care. ILL.
12: I.
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7: Scattered showers and thunderstorms force here overnight. Breezy and mild. They'll taper off Saturday morning. Lows overnight, low 60. Sunshine Saturday afternoon, warmer. Mid-70s near the lake. Mid-80s well away from the lake. Slight chance for a shower storm Saturday night into early Sunday. Afternoon sunshine Sunday, low to mid-80s. I'm Ken Boone from the Weather Channel, WLS AM 890, with another update in 30 minutes.
8: An ISIS leader is eliminated. I'm Roger Stern, Fox News. A joint operation between the U.S. and Nigeria leading to the death of a top ISIS terrorist. Announcement made by President Trump on Truth Social. Here's more from Fox's Madeline Rivera.
9: President Trump saying on Truth Social, this was a complicated joint mission carried out by the U.S. military and the armed forces of Nigeria. The president indicates sources have been tracking Abu Bilal al-Manuki's, keeping the U.S. and Nigeria informed of what the ISIS leader has been doing. The president of Nigeria saying al-Manuki, along with several of his lieutenants, were killed during a strike on his compound in Lake Chad Basin. President Trump says al-Manuki, the second in command of ISIS globally, will, quote, no longer terrorize the people of Africa or help plan operations to target Americans.
8: And that's, as we said, Fox's Madeline Rivera. President Trump back from his summit with Chinese leader Xi Jinping, insisting the energy hikes due to the war in Iran are temporary.
10: When you tell somebody you're going to have to pay a little more, not that much more, a little more for gasoline for a very short period of time, because we want to stop the threat of being blown to pieces by a lunatic, by a crazy person, and they are crazy, using nuclear weapons, everybody says that's fine.
8: Taiwan also discussed at the summit.
14: President Trump addressing Beijing, calling Taiwan the most important issue with the U.S.
10: I will say this. I'm not looking to have somebody go independent and, you know, we're supposed to travel 9,500 miles to fight a war. I'm not looking for that. I want them to cool down. I want China to cool down.
14: When asked about the U.S. approving billions of dollars of weapons sales to the island, the president telling Fox's Brett Baer.
10: Well, I haven't approved it yet.
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8: One of the nation's major transit systems coming to a screeching halt. Workers for New York's Long Island Railroad are on strike.
37: Labor unions announcing a walkout late Friday after negotiations with the Metropolitan Transportation Authority broke down. No new negotiations have been scheduled.
38: If it were to become resolved, we would need time. It's contingent upon what time it would be settled. So it would be difficult for me at this point to say if it was settled at this time, we'd have service back at that time. But rest assured, we would look to get service back as soon as possible.
37: LAWR President Robert Free, the union wants a 16% pay raise over 4 years. The MTA argues the union's demands would lead to fare hikes. Chris DeMeo, Fox News.
8: The railroad carries 250,000 weekday commuters. The Supreme Court dealing a blow to Democrats in Virginia.
39: The Supreme Court rejected Virginia's request for the high court to hear its appeal in the redistricting case. That request was filed after the Virginia State Supreme Court voted 4-3 that a new recent voter-approved map was unconstitutional because the state legislature improperly began the process of placing that referendum on the ballot after early voting had started in Virginia's statewide election last fall. That measure would have redrawn the state's congressional districts to potentially give Democrats an extra 4 seats in the state. Redistricting has become a major midterm issue, with several states redrawing maps after President Trump asked GOP-led states to do so. Kevin Uretsky, Fox News.
8: Louisiana voters head to the polls today to nominate U.S. Senate candidates. Republican incumbent Bill Cassidy is in political trouble. That's because 5 years ago, he voted to convict President Trump in his impeachment trial. He now faces two Republicans who pitch themselves as loyal Trump supporters. I'm Roger Stern, and you are listening to Fox News.
1: Eaton's 15 in, 14 out with inbound road work. Elston to the Kennedy Junction on the Kennedy in Bohair, 22. Back out to the airport, it's 20. Eisenhower inbound at 1st Avenue. We've got fire and EMS on the scene of an accident. Also, the outbound off-ramp to Costner closed till 8 for construction. Stevenson outbound at 1st Avenue, left 2 lanes blocked with a debris spill. From the WLS AM 890 Traffic Center, I'm Ed Smarin with the next update in 30 minutes.
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7: 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It is 630-478-9599. 630-478-9599. So glad you're with us today. And Josh, you're going to start this one with, I mentioned the fact you can go to the website, yourwellment.com, and find out about the upcoming schedule, the events you put on. But that's what you're going to talk about today to kick off the show.
12: It is. This is one of our favorite things to do, Mark. We give workshops all over the Chicagoland area, usually at libraries and park districts, about different retirement topics. My favorite one to usually give is on Social Security, just because Social Security has such an impact on so many different people's lives, and people don't often think about it the right way or in the way that they is holistic enough that they're making the right decisions. Usually it becomes a very emotional decision. But last night, I gave a Social Security workshop out in Wheaton. We've been going out to Wheaton now with the same, the Wheaton Park District building over on Blanchard. It's a beautiful facility. We've been out there for years and years, and the people are wonderful people. They help us put it on. But last night was kind of funny because it was one of those seminars that nothing was going right. And first off, they're remodeling the building, and so I think they're having some HVAC issues. The room was probably 85 degrees. And so they were nice enough. They brought these giant fans in for us to try and cool people off. We left the doors to the room open, so that we could try and get some cool air blowing through there. But this is a very used facility. There's lots of different events that go on. And so, the noise is pretty loud. So I had to turn my microphone volume up pretty high, but these fans were blowing out my microphone. So it sounded like there was like a hurricane coming through the room. And so, my team is kind of running around trying to move the fans. And as we get about 20 minutes into an hour long presentation, I can feel the sweat start to drip down my neck and my back. And then it was one of those presentations where every little thing went wrong. My laptop ran out of battery, which I've never had happen to me in 15 years of giving presentations. The microphone just cut out completely. And these people who sat there were so patient and so wonderful. What eventually ended up happening was at the end, I just sat down in the audience and started talking to people one-on-one. And it was a really unique experience, something I haven't been able to do or I haven't done in a long, long time. And the way we were able to connect with each other, the way we were able to sit down and talk, they kind of saw the issues that I was having up there. And I was able just to talk to them, you know, and hear their problems as opposed to them hearing everything I wanted to say. And it was a completely different experience. And I have to say it was oddly satisfying at the end. It was something that I didn't really want to go through because, I rehearsed those. I care a lot about the information I provide and making sure that people get the right amount of information. And so I was feeling like I was failing them and not getting them what they wanted to because I was so distracted by everything. But when I just sat down, was able to sit down with people and connect with them, it was great. There was a lady I sat down next to and she says to me, she goes, you didn't spend a lot of time on widows. And I could tell she has near tears in her eyes. And she says, I lost my husband a year ago and I'm just lost. And so if I didn't go and sit down and talk to her like that, I would have never been able to just have that connection and help her move forward like she hopefully was able to after just a 5-minute conversation. And so sometimes it was my, realization that even during bad times, even during things that I think are going wrong, you can really make a huge difference. And it was a great, great seminar at the end. But I remember thinking halfway through, I just want to go home and tuck my kids in. I don't want to be here because everything was going so wrong. But at the end, I really felt like, hey, we're making a difference here. So it turned out to be a really wonderful workshop. If anyone wants to come to one of the workshops, again, I highly suggest it. Even if you're already on Social Security, you already have an advisor, it doesn't matter. There's a lot of things that we cover in there that you probably never heard before. You listen to our radio show, so you probably hear some of it, but they're great experiences. Go check out our website, yourwellment.com. I'd love to have you come join us at one of our upcoming workshops.
3: So I like that story because things don't always go the way you want them to go, obviously, and they don't for families and everything else, for retirees. So I like that. It turned out good.
12: It did. It had a positive ending, so yeah, I was happy with
3: absolutely.
12: That.
3: Absolutely. So again, yourwellment.com to find out more about upcoming events. If you'd like to just sit down and talk with Josh, 630-478-9599. No cost for this. 630-478-9599. So recent data, and there's always surveys and data coming from this place and that place, but Josh, recent data shows confidence in retirement has plummeted. 39% of American workers report they do not feel confident in their retirement. Why?
12: I feel like this keeps going up and up. I think a lot of it has to do with the economy we're going through right now. I've had a lot of conversations recently, the difference between the economy and the market. And a lot of retirees, their nest egg is sitting there in the stock market. And the stock market, this year has been volatile. The last couple of years have been volatile, but it's gone up quite nicely. But they hear all this bad news. They hear the two political parties fighting like small children. They hear the wars going on. They hear the tariffs. They see all of these bad things. And they keep watching their investments go up and up and up. And they don't think this is real. How does this happen? Why does this happen? They start spending more and they're worried about how much they're spending and they don't think it's sustainable. And they don't have a true plan that they're comfortable with to know that, this volatility is actually normal. This volatility is okay. It's not fun. It's not comfortable, but they worry because of the greater pictures that are out there. It's no surprise to people, the turmoil that we have politically, geopolitically, everything that's going on out there. There's all sorts of bad things that you keep hearing. And it makes sense that people can relate it back to their money, in regards to their life savings that they're really worried about.
3: It is interesting that the markets have done really well. And people are, and that it's an interesting thing that really the markets don't have anything to do with the economy. It's just two totally different things. I always think that's unique and interesting. But part of the reason, probably one of the main reasons that people are unsure about their future in retirement, they're not confident about it all. 39% not confident about retirement is because of our government programs as well. Medicare, healthcare just shoots through the roof. It never goes down. It just keeps going up. Then if you have to have long-term care, you go to a nursing home and it's going to cost you $2,000. Oh, now you're in assisted living. It's going to cost you $8,000 a month. I mean, prices are just crazy, crazy, crazy. And then Social Security. Josh, we've talked about Social Security before where we've always heard it's going to be 2034, 2035, 2036. You're going to get, 18, 17% of your Social Security. It's going to be cut back by that point. Now the numbers are saying, By 2032, you could lose up to 24% of your Social Security benefit. That will get people fired from Congress, I guarantee you.
12: You know, I was, this is one of those things that we actually talk about this in those workshops we just talked about. And I started right at the beginning as we talk about it, because there's two things we worry about. First, you mentioned Medicare, and the cost of Medicare does keep going up. And the way I think they're going to pay for it, and this is, they've already been showing this, is they're going to start charging the higher income people more and more and more for Medicare. This is that IRMA surcharge. So managing your income and retirement becomes so, so important. This is what they're doing to quote unquote means test Medicare. They're charging the people who earn more, more for Medicare. And it's a substantial amount of money more. Now for Social Security, I've always said

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2: Earn more money, more on their Social Security. But there's all sorts of things that they can do.
3: Taxes into my Social Security. Quit charging me taxes on things I've already paid.
2: You know, isn't that fun? You know, pay taxes on your FICA. You get to pay it again on the way out. But what this does, this what I always tell people, this planning or these issues make planning so much more important. You know, people don't think about their RMDs. They don't think about, you know, their pensions, all those things, what it does to, you know, the, what you pay for Medicare, the taxes you have to pay on your Social Security, you know, Social Security that you've already been taxed on. But if you can go back and set up a plan where you can structure your income, you know, we talk a lot about asset diversification and making sure your assets are diversified, but income diversification in retirement is just as important. Because then you get to limit how much income you show in your tax return. And so by doing that, then we don't have to pay taxes on our Social Security. Our Medicare stays cheap. And the more we have to worry about how funded these are, the more important this is going to be. And this is why what we do in the Wellment Way, by looking at those five key areas, income, where's your income coming from? Can we diversify it? Assets, how are you invested? Taxes, how can we minimize those, not just this year, but over your whole lifetime? Medicare, how can we pay the least for it? Long-term care, and lastly, legacy and estate planning. By tying all of those five things together, that's how you can take ownership and control. And so that when these prices do go up, you're not stuck holding the bag. And that's one of those things that we really worry about. And so my worry is not that it's going to get cut by 24%. I don't think it's going to, but they're going to change how it's taxed. They're going to have to change how it's funded. And that is what you need to be prepared for.
3: Don't you think it'd be easier just to move the full retirement age from 67 to 68, 69, 70? Because that's what they've done. It was 65 when it started. Nobody was even, hardly very many, few people were actually getting to 65 back in 1935 when it started. And then, of course, FDR started. He said, oh, we're never going to tax it. 1983, 50% tax. 1993, we're going to charge an 85% tax if you hit the limit that we set for income. That's how you fall into all those traps. But they moved it from 65 to 66. Then they went 2 months, 4 months. So I'm born in 1959, so I'm a 66 in 10 months. Then they moved it. Now everybody is at 67, basically. But isn't that the easiest thing to do is move that? And then they might means test who gets it. Because Trump talked about his first term about, look, I don't need Social Security. I have a lot of friends that they don't need Social Security. So I don't know how that would work, though.
2: That's why I think you're exactly right. I think they will change the age. I think they'll change it slowly. But I think it will jump. You know, I don't think I'll get it at 67. I know my kids won't. I do tell everybody, if you're, I always use the age about 55. I think if you're 55 or older, I wouldn't worry too much. But those younger, I'd worry about it. But you're right. You know, just because, you know, Trump did pay into Social Security, they are deserved to have it paid out. That's why I think they'll change the tax structure on it. So it's not a true means test, because it's something that you've actually paid into, but they'll change how the benefits are taxed to you. And that's, you know, that's why I say it's a form of means testing. Those are logical things that I think we're going to see. And that's why I always tell people, I don't want you to be poor, but I would love for you to look poor on your tax return. You know, that's the same thing our president says, you know, the president tries to do, anyone wealthy tries to do. But that's exactly what you try and do in retirement as you go through those tax years and incorporating that planning into your retirement planning.
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2: 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You know, Josh, this next couple segments are right in your wheelhouse because it's what you do, planning, helping people plan for the unknown for 20 to 30 years of retirement, because that's kind of what it is. We don't really know exactly how it's all going to play out. And most people, you know, when they go to work, they just put money into their 401k and they just keep doing it because that's what we're supposed to do. And so you max out your 401k, you watch your balance grow, but there's really not hardly any education at all about turning that balance into income, because the 401k is not a pension. The pension, you know what you're going to get month after month. Some pensions have a little bit rising income year after year after year. Some just stay the same, but you know where you are. 401ks, you could go to your 401k site at your workplace and go pull it up and it'll say, well, you should get about this amount. You should, maybe you could get this. There's no real numbers with this, is there? How do you turn 401k into income?
3: You know, I always go back, Mark, to my father's favorite words. Right when I started in this business and he sat me down and he says, always remember, retirement planning is nothing more than cash flow planning. And this is what this is. You're taking, this is going to be the nerdy accountant in me, but you're taking something that sits on a balance sheet, which is like an asset, which is your 401k, your IRAs, and you have to turn them into income. And in the working years, you are your own income. So you go to work, you do whatever you do. You know, maybe you're a professional, maybe you're an attorney, maybe you're work in a factory, maybe you work in maintenance, you know, whatever it might be, you are physically doing something to provide income. And we get used to it. It's normal. It's one of those things that you wake up every day, you've got a plan, you know what to do in your family, you wake up, you go provide your income. Now, in that time period, we've been told save. You got to save. Pensions are going away. You're not going to have a pension. Make sure you save so you can retire. And it's a giant mindset shift to go from you're providing your income to this pile of money that you've saved so hard now has to provide your income. And I do think we as a profession of financial advisors, we do a pretty good job of teaching people how to save, telling you how to save, helping budget, telling you to max out your 401k. There's a lot of pressure to save and put money away. I think as a profession, we do an awful job of teaching you how to spend, teaching you how to turn that pile of money, that 401k, that IRA into the income that you need in retirement. And that's why my father's advice was always so important was, you know, retirement planning is nothing more than cash flow planning. How do you make this cash flow happen to people? People like to have that consistency every month of the money coming in the door and it feels really good. You know, Mark, this is a normal thought process. I just have a quick story for you, Mark. This comes from a client of ours who was actually at one of our workshops back in 2017. And he came into our office, went through one of our vision visits. And back then I was doing all the vision visits and I sat down with him. His name is John. And John says to me, he goes, what scares me the most is that I can't fix my own mistakes. And I never heard that before at that point. So I asked him about it. I said, John, what do you mean by that? He says, you know, back in 2007, 2008, when the whole financial crisis was going on, he goes, I knew that I was losing money. He goes, I was putting money in my 401k. He goes, I didn't even open my 401k statements because I knew that if I was making a mistake, he goes, I thought I was doing the right thing, but I knew if I was making a mistake, I could work long enough to make up any difference. He says, now that I'm not working anymore, I can't fix my own mistakes. And I have to trust that this pile of money is going to last me the rest of my life. And so I completely understand, Mark. It makes sense why people struggle with this transition that's out there. The accumulation and distribution parts of your life pose opposite challenges. And with opposite challenges, you have to have different strategies that come into play.
2: You know, but I think this survey, when they say 67% of Americans that are ready to retire or are already retired fear running out of money more than death itself. I think that out of those 67%, 65% of them do not have a plan. They've not sat down with a retirement planning team like yours at Wellmet Financial. Because if you have a plan, now you at least have clarity. And the other part of that, besides running out of money fear, I also think if you're not really sure where you are, you're probably not spending as much as you could in retirement because you're really worried about running out of money. So now we probably shouldn't take that trip. And you probably could, maybe, I don't know.
3: Yeah, it's very true and it's sad. And Mark, you said you think that 65% don't have a plan. And I'll also throw in there, they don't have a plan that is retirement focused. People are used to the plans for savings. They're used to having a cash flow plan and a budget to save. But when it comes towards spending, you know, how do you take those account balances and turn them into something you can spend for the next 30 years? That's a different type of plan. It involves a lot more detail to it. And so it makes a lot of sense. But the other thing you have to remember with that is that retirement is supposed to be the best part of your life. You want to be able to spend and to do all those things you dreamed of doing. And there's two ways to think about your cash flow. There's two different ways, and they're both important. The first is how can you live your current lifestyle with the assets that you have? So you say, maybe you're used to spending $10,000 a month and you just want to keep doing that and say, hey, do I have enough money to keep living this lifestyle? And that's a totally normal way to look at it. The other way to look at it though is, hey, here's this pile of money I have. How much can I spend? What am I capable of spending? And so that I don't run out of money. And there's all sorts of variables that go into that. But when you have a retirement planning team that specializes in retirement, you can look at it both ways and you should look at it both ways. Because there's a lot of people who do underspend. But there's also a lot of people who get really nervous and maybe they don't have to get as nervous if they have the knowledge of this plan in place and they feel comfortable with it. So that's why I think something along the lines of that second opinion that a good retirement planning team can offer can be unbelievably valuable. And if you'd like us to take a look at it, you know, Wellmet, we're happy to give you a second opinion. We're happy to look at it. If you've never sat down with someone who specializes in retirees, I highly suggest you do. 630-478-9599. Again, 630-478-9599.
2: I would think one of the fun parts of your business, Wellmet Financial, for you and the other advisors that sit down with families is giving them permission. Yes, you can take that trip to Italy. Yes, you can take the family to Hawaii. Yes, you can get that car because you know where they are. They're always a little worried. I think that's got to be one of the coolest things you can do to give them permission to spend.
3: You know, I'll never forget this. Way back when my son was having some medical issues, she was very young and we're nervous. My wife and I are really, really nervous about, you know, what the future holds. And the doctor was trying to calm us a little bit. And we were sharing with him all our fears. And, I think it was my wife who said, like, I believe you, but it's just so hard knowing what we're going through right now. And he said something to me I'll never forget. He said, I understand that. He goes, I see thousands of kids like your son come through my door every year. I can see your future better than you can. He goes, I know what's coming. And that actually warmed my heart. It was something that made me feel really good. And the same is true with retirees. We see hundreds and hundreds of people come through our office every year. We get to stay with them. We get to see what happens to them. I tell my team this all the time. Everybody retires once. We do it all the time. For us, it's normal. For you who's going through it, it's really a unique experience and we have to remember that. And so if we can help you do that, if we can help alleviate some of those fears, it can make people feel really, really good. And that's where I always remember the doctor's name is Dr. Coker. He said, I can see your future better than you can. The same thing is true here. If we can provide and alleviate some of those fears, You can live that life. You can have the retirement that you dreamed of. You can take that pile of money and not have to worry about it running out, no matter how long you live. And that's the true benefit of working with someone who specializes in retirement and understands all the nuances that go into the taxation, that go into the asset allocation, the investments that you have, the Social Security decisions, how Medicare comes into play, what you want to do with your estate plan, your legacy. All of those things are important. And you just want to make sure that the person you're working with has the knowledge and the expertise in doing that. And again, at Wellmint, that is our specialty. If you'd like to sit down and talk to us, we'd love to talk to you. 630-478-9599.
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5: Cloudy and breezy here overnight with scattered showers and storms tapering off Saturday morning. Sunshine for the afternoon Saturday. Lows in the low 60s. Afternoon high Saturday, mid-70s to mid-80s. Slight chance for showers and storms again Saturday night into early Sunday. Sunshine Sunday afternoon, breezy warm, low to mid-80s. I'm meteorologist Ken Boone from the Weather Channel, WLS AM 890, with another update in 30 minutes.
6: Eden's 15 minutes each way, but road work in the left lane inbound Elston to Kennedy Junction. 26 inbound on the Kennedy from O'Hare and back out to the airport. It's 22 inbound Eisenhower. An accident at First Avenue. Fire and EMS are still on the scene. Outbound off-ramp to Costner is still closed till 8 for construction. Rest of the expressways looking okay. From the WLS AM 890 Traffic Center, I'm Ed Smarin with the next update in 30 minutes.
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2: 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Boy, I think we've done enough, Josh. I think we can retire. I'm not really sure when. So you need to kind of have an idea about what you can and maybe shouldn't do when it comes to retirement. 630-478-9599, 630-478-9599. I'm Mark Kelly. Glad you're with us today. We're talking about the challenges, really, when you think about it, is the 401k is not a pension. So you can't just go look at your 401k and go, okay, I can pull X amount of dollars out of there. Then all your investments, well, what can I pull out of there? Is it the old 4% rule? Does that work? Maybe. Maybe you can take out more. I don't know. That's where Josh and the team come in. One of the interesting things I think, because you always talk about and your dad has taught you when you joined the team, is that it's about income. Well, there's really two parts of income that you need, whether you're working or you're retired. There are the things that you must have money for. The bills that come in month after month after month. The unknown things that could happen as well. Ooh, the heating and air went out. I need a new tires on the car. Those are not cheap anymore, I can tell you that. So you have the must-haves that you have to make sure you have that covered. But then there's the nice-to-haves, right? We want to take the trip. We want to get the car. We want to do this. We want to do that. How do you kind of balance the must-haves, which you have to take care of as a retiree, and then the nice-to-haves?
3: You know, Mark, you brought up the pension, and I know we've talked about your mom on the show before, and I look at my grandparents, and the pension life was a different life. You know, you went from the years of having a paycheck that was consistent income that came in the door, and you retired into those years of having a pension, which was a consistent paycheck that came in the door. And you got used to building your life around it. You knew that you could rely on this. And so people would, you know, this was my budget. This is what I had. And this is what they did. And so when it comes towards retirement now, those pensions aren't there. And they're definitely not anywhere as big as they used to be. And so how that income comes in is what we've been talking about. But thinking about how you budget now, how you think about your money. The nice haves and the must haves are a great thought process here. Those must haves are those things you have to do. Just to live your life, you have to do them. And everybody has different must haves. Mark, for you, I'm going to say one of your must haves is you're going to golf. Right. You know, without golf, what's the point of doing it? But for me, a must have, golf is going to be something that would be my nice to have. So everyone has different must haves and nice haves, but you want to lay out what is my fixed expenses is what I call it. Again, that's my CPA brain coming into play. And you want to structure your income in such a way that your fixed expenses are taken care of no matter what, that your must haves are taken care of no matter what. And so the way we do it here in our office, at Wellmint is we actually kind of break your pile of money down into two different buckets. And the first bucket we call the income bucket, and we can set enough money aside there that, it can cover your must haves for the next 12 to 15 years, earning a minimal 3% interest. And so what that allows us to do is that allows us to invest the money, in a very conservative way, so that all we're trying to do is provide 12 to 15 years of income to cover those must haves. And what that does is that gives you that security to know that that is taken care of. And that allows us to take the rest of the money that you have and invest it, you know, in a true growth manner and a true, like you would when you're working. You know, the same way, the reason you can invest aggressively when you're working is because you have that income from work that's coming through the door. In retirement, that income isn't there. So we kind of build it the way we need to build it there in that income section. And it gives it that permission slip to let the rest of the money grow. In the income side, 12 to 15 years down the road, that account gets spent down to nothing. But you now, your growth side has been able to grow for those 12 to 15 years. And it may have doubled. It may have tripled in that time period, depending upon how much you've earned. And you can do a few things. One is, out of that growth side, you can fund those nice to haves. You can fund those big vacations you want to take. Hey, you had a good year. All right, great. Now we can do some more fun things. The other thing you can do is, now we get those 12 to 15 years down the road, now we get to replenish that income side again. And so it's a great way to take advantage of the market growth, the growth that, you know, we've all become accustomed to and we enjoy having, but also have that permission slip and have that safety net of the income side there. And so when you plan for retirement like that, it gives you the ability to not have to worry. When you go through volatile times, like we've been going through in 2026, and you know, you worry about the market going down and coming back up and can you survive? You don't have to worry about it because you know that you're set up in a way that you can survive no matter what happens. And that is the true key to a successful retirement, that you don't have to stress about it. It can truly become that best part of your life at that point.
2: So that's why when you come in and sit down with the team at Wellmint Financial, it starts with a vision meeting, because they've got to know what you want out of retirement. And then, because at Wellmint Financial, it does not start with stocks, bonds, ETFs. It does not start with annuities and life insurance. Those are just tools, right? Your 401k is a tool. If you have a pension, it's a tool. They're important tools, but what do you really need to put you in a better position to be able to hopefully see the retirement that you've always dreamed of? You've got to have a strategy. You got to have a plan. So it starts with your vision. Then the team goes to work to create the plan that is going to support your vision. That's kind of how it works. 630-478-9599. If you'd like to sit down with Josh and the team, no cost. 630-478-9599. Here's a question I just thought about while you were talking. And I think, I don't know if I'm right or not, but my guess is this. 80% of the people that come in new, right? They call in from this radio show today at 630-478-9599. Josh, we want to find out where we are on that road to retirement. We think we're okay. I think a lot of people think they're doing okay, and they're actually doing better than they think. And I'm going to say 20% come in going, "Ah, Josh, we got this whipped. We're good." And they may be right, but they might be wrong. Is that kind of fair that 80% of people are not really, I mean, they're a little nervous because they hope they've got enough, but they just don't really know?
3: Yes, I actually agree with you. 80% of the people are better off than they think they are. And the reason is because a lot of them are confused. They haven't heard these things. They're confused about the tax side of it. How do we minimize the taxation on it? They're confused. They don't have a true structure in their retirement plan in regards to their investments. And so they really don't have an idea of how okay they are. And so, you mentioned it earlier in the show, Mark, where you talked about people not spending what they are capable of spending. They're spending less usually. But same thing is true here. People sometimes, I think 80% is probably a good number of the people that come in and sit down with us for the first time. they're actually better off than they think they are. Doesn't mean they don't have problems. They got lots of things that they need to fix. They got lots of issues that need to work on, but they're better off than they think they are, especially if they fix those issues. And so it's a nice thing to do. It's a nice thing to be able to show that to people. We can show them they can spend more. Maybe they can dream a little bit bigger. One of my favorite things to do, Mark, and this is something that every one of our advisors loves to do, but there are people who you can come in, you can see that work is just draining them. You can see that they're just kind of miserable going to work, but they feel like they have to. We're looking at their stuff, and we know it sometimes more like way before they do. We can say, hey, you have more than enough to retire. You are now working because you want to, not because you have to. And that mindset changes everything. It means I've seen people who hated their job all of a sudden still not retire because they don't want to retire. But now they're going to work because they want to, not because they have to. I've also seen people leave our office and retire immediately. Those feelings are fantastic when you can give somebody that sense of freedom, that sense of ownership that over their life of this point that they've been looking forward to. And so those are really cool. You are right, Mark. But it's about 80% of the time that we have the ability to show somebody that they're better off than they think they are. They just aren't doing the right things to understand that themselves, which is totally understandable.
2: Never retired before. That's why you're here to help. 630-478-9599 to do just that. You know, one of the things too that I think is really interesting is you are seeing people that may come in that are totally exhausted, like you're talking about. Like, man, I don't think I can do it, Josh, but I am 60. I'd really love to retire at 62, but I know then I'm 3 years away from Medicare. Healthcare is going to cost so much. I don't think it's feasible. But I think there's a lot of options you have to be able to help somebody like that, that they have the funds and they're scared about healthcare for that interim period before they hit Medicare age. Because that's something I know you have to deal with there as well.
3: You know, actually, I was just having this conversation with a longtime client the other day. There's a bit of an age difference between the two of them. The husband's a couple years older. He's 64. He'll be Medicare age next year. And she just turned 60. And her goal was always to work until she got to Medicare age. It was strictly because of healthcare. They have more than enough money for them to retire. We've always said to her, it's just a cash flow decision. And love Obamacare, hate Obamacare. One of the things that it did is when it took away the pre-existing conditions clause, it made healthcare prior to age 65. It made it just a cash flow decision. Can you afford the health insurance? A lot of times it's just part of the planning that we have to build into it. If you can afford it, then you can retire. Now you may think, hey, I don't want to, I'd rather not. But again, it goes back to that. You're working because you want to, not because you have to. And in this client who I was just telling about in their situation, they just found out that they were going to be grandparents for the first time. And there was lots of things that she didn't want to quit because, you know, she was comfortable with where they were. But now all of a sudden she had this thing in her life that was driving her more than the fear of paying for health insurance. And she was able to say, hey, I'm going to retire now because I want to help take care of my grandchild. And we were able to show that, hey, you got more than enough. We can cover the cost of your health insurance up until Medicare age. Pretty simply, it's just a cash flow decision. And those are great feelings too, when people can realize that, Mark.
2: And then once you get to Medicare age, your $1,000 monthly payment for your health care just went down to $200. So you've just saved money. Now you're ahead of the game again. So that's how that works. You know, the other, I'd be remiss if I didn't bring this up before we wrap this up and we go to our final segment, because I never want you to not be able to talk about your favorite subject. One of the things that I think people overlook is that it's now a 401k IRA retirement. Well, we know the traditional IRA and 401k have never been taxed. Once you start pulling it out, every dollar is going to get taxed. So taxes are something that I think you could probably say 80% of people overlook taxes when they come in and see you for the first time. 20% are aware taxes are a factor.
3: Oh, hands down. The number of people that come to us just because of taxes is astronomical. I don't really care how much money you have. If you have $500,000, you have tax issues. If you've got $20 million, you have tax issues, and you have big tax issues. And they don't think about it. You know, if we can save you 5, 10, 20% in taxes, that is money straight to your pocket. It's extra security. It's extra things you can do for your family. It's things that you don't have to pay for the government for. And so having the ability to incorporate that into any retirement plan, into any estate plan, becomes super, super important. And if you have not thought about it, if you don't even know how taxes are impacting you, if you don't even know what your options are for it, this is a great reason to reach out to us. 630-478-9599. again, taxes are one of our favorite things to talk about, and being able to incorporate them into your retirement planning is a really big deal.
2: And incorporating healthcare. 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
2: 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All right. We like doing this every once in a while. We call it timeless advice. So it's kind of like, Warren Buffett always says, okay, when others are greedy, be fearful. When others are fearful, be greedy. So he's like, when the markets are really shooting, don't jump in so much. Maybe pull some of the earnings off the top. And when the markets are really rocky, jump in because prices are better. Everything's on sale. So it's an interesting thing of how some people look at different topics, if you will. So that's what we're going to talk about. Timeless advice. Now, my favorite as a coach for a long time was you can't fool the person in the mirror. I can fool you, Josh, but I know what I'm thinking. So I can't fool myself. I always like that one. Is there any quote or somebody gave words of advice that a parent, grandparent, a teacher, somebody said to you that has kind of stuck with you?
3: You know, we said it all the time on the show. And in my profession, dealing with my father was always making sure that you understand the person sitting across the table. Sit in their shoes before you give them any advice. And that made so much advice. You know, you don't know what the person's going through. Your life is different. They have different experiences. And so we always try and put that in everyone's minds here as they sit down with any client, if anybody who walks in our door is sit in their shoes before you give them any advice. We can have all the technical knowledge in the world. We can have the best tax advice. We can have everything. But if we don't understand what the other person is actually going through and looking for, it doesn't make any difference whatsoever.
2: I like that. All right, here you go. Here's your first timeless advice, and it comes from Benjamin Franklin, one of America's founding fathers. Ben says this, an investment in knowledge pays the best interest.
3: Actually, I love this one. I've heard this over and over again. I haven't thought of before how it relates to retirement, but I can think of two ways it relates to retirement. First is I've always said this, and you know, it was one of fun. I have a client named Kathy. Kathy was a high school chemistry teacher for a long, long time. And when her and her husband Joe came and sat down with us, she gave us the biggest compliment as they were signing up to become clients of ours. She said, you know, I don't feel like I'm being talked at. I feel like I'm being taught how to think about my money. And it feels so good because I now understand what I have for the first time. And so we always think that people who know what's going on with their money, people come into us confused all the time. You know, people trust us. They do all sorts of things for us. But when they understand, when we can make a recommendation and they know why we're making the recommendation, when they can feel comfortable with, you know, the knowledge that's out there, they trust us to think it through and to know it. But when they know what's happening, they feel really, really good about it. So this investment in knowledge becomes so important. One is find an advisor, who is going to teach you, who you can feel comfortable, who has the knowledge to do this, because you will pay them a fee. We are not free at Wellmint. We do cost money. But that fee is going to get you, something that you could not get elsewhere. And, you know, there's one of my favorite people, Morgan Housel, talks about the difference between a fee and a fine. A fine is a parking ticket. You get nothing out of it. There's no benefit to a fine that you pay, but a fee is a true investment. You know, if I take my kids on vacation this summer, we go to a theme park. There's a fee to get into that theme park, but we get a day of enjoyment out of that fee. The same thing is true of that investment into knowledge. The other thing is I tell people is you should read up on your own retirement. You should do your own knowledge, your own research. Don't be afraid to go out and listen to different topics, listen to different speakers. We talk about retirement books, different things all the time. There's some great retirement podcasts out there. There's some wonderful YouTube shows out there. Take some time to go do that. It will pay off in the long run because you will feel comfortable in retirement and you won't make as many knee-jerk reactions. So I love the idea that investment and knowledge pays the best interest.
2: So if you'd like to gain a little knowledge about your situation, you can always call Josh and the team at Wellmint Financial, 630-478-9599, 630-478-9599. Maya Angelou was a famous award-winning American poet and a civil rights activist. She said this, "You can only become truly accomplished at something you love. Don't make money your goal. Instead, pursue the things you love doing and then do them so well that people can't take their eyes off you."
3: You know, Maya Angelou was my graduation speaker at the University of Illinois in 2003.
2: How about that?
3: And I know, isn't that cool?
2: Yeah.
3: And so I don't remember if she said this at that graduation, at that commencement of address, but it was cool to see her talk. And, you know, our mission statement, our motto here at Wellmint is that retirement should be the best part of your life. And we think that our goal is to help you make retirement the best part of your life. And it's more than money. Retirement is a weird part for people. Retirement is that part of people's life that they're transitioning from something they knew very well. They knew that working years, those working worlds. And they're kind of uncertain about it. And so they lose some of that drive sometimes because they lose the certainty in what's out there. And when people look at their retirement savings, I've always told them, there are certain people that they look at their money like it's a piece of artwork. Like all they want it to do is grow, and they just want, you know, they just stare at their money. They stare at their bank accounts, and all they say is my Fidelity account getting bigger? Is it getting bigger? Is it getting bigger? And that's all they care about. And we're probably not the right firm for you if that's the case, because money to me serves a purpose. Money is a tool, and it's there to provide for you so that you can do the things that you love to do. And so when someone comes in and they sit down with one of our advisors in that vision visit, at Wellmint, one of the first things we're trying to do is we're trying to get to know you and all of your dreams. What do you love? What are you trying to pursue? And if we can help you do that, if we can help structure your income, your assets, minimize your taxes in such a way that so you can achieve those things, then everybody is feeling really good. Then you're happy that everything is working for you the way you want it to work. And we feel like we're providing the part of your life that, you know, you've always dreamed of. And so I love this quote from Maya Angelou. Now I'm wondering if she said it at my graduation too.
2: Probably did. You just missed it. That's her piece of advice she left you with. All right, here's another one. This comes from Paul Samuelson, who I've never heard of. He was the first American to win the Nobel Memorial Prize in Economic Sciences for his fundamental contributions to nearly all branches of economic theory. He said this, "Investing should be more like watching paint dry or watching grass grow. If you want excitement, take $800 and go to Vegas."
3: I don't know who Paul Samuelson is either. I love this, though. This is also, there's another investment guy who I watched. His name is David Bach. And he used to say, investing shouldn't be sexy. Investing should be boring. It should be stodgy. It should be old. He says, if you want sexy, go buy a new car. And I always love that because there are true fundamentals. There are true things that are true inside of investing. And quite often in our industry, we love to chase the fancy, shiny object. We love to say, ooh, go look at that. Ooh, go look at that. I want this. I want that. Or, you know, you in retirement, you might say, hey, my neighbor just earned 30% and they just got in the SpaceX IPO or whatever it might be. And they're looking for those shiny objects. And why this becomes so important is that I want you to have fun. And if earning a ton of money is a lot of fun to you, buy a lotto ticket, go to Las Vegas. But that money that you're investing, it is there to provide that income for you for the rest of your life. It's far more important that it's done right. And it's often done right is stodgy and boring. And so Mr. Samuelson, watching paint dry is a great analogy. I never want to do that. But investing should kind of be like that. It's one of those unsexy truths that's out there. There's reasons you can invest money so that you can go invest it and do crazy or can go gamble it and do crazy things. But when it comes towards your retirement, this is something that I think he is dead right on.
2: I'm going to combine the last two. The one, first one comes from George Washington. He says, we must consult our means rather than our wishes. The next one comes from Eleanor Roosevelt, who was the wife of Franklin D. Roosevelt. And she said, it takes as much energy to wish as it does to plan. So these are both talking about consult our means rather than our wishes. And you know, it takes as much energy to wish as it does to plan.
3: This is something that we talk about a lot in the show, and it's actually kind of funny how similar these two quotes can be. Retirement is this part of our life that we look forward to. It's retirement is, you know, supposed to be the best part of our life. And we have these dreams, we have these hopes, we have these goals that's out there, and we have no problem wishing for it. In fact, it's often said that people spend more time planning vacations than they do planning for their retirement. It's because it's more fun. They have that dream. They have that thought process that's out there. But when you have an understanding of what you want to do, and so when you know what your anticipated expenses are, when you know what your dreams and your hopes are, then you can build a plan around that to make that come true. And you can make sure that it's true, and you can provide levels of security, you can provide levels of growth, and you can even have those special wishes that you might say, hey, this is, if this happens, then we can do this. But not without having that plan, not without having the overarching design around it, can you know that's actually going to be true? And that's what we'd love to do. And we specialize here in at Wellmint. And we would love to sit down and talk to you. That number is 630-478-9599. Again, 630-478-9599.
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9: 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The announcement that the Walgreens at 86th and Cotton Grove will close on June 4th has prompted a major backlash among customers and residents. The politicians rolling in to try to exploit this as well, even though it's their policies that are at fault.
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5: Mostly cloudy overnight, scattered showers and storms overnight, tapering off Saturday morning, sunshine mixing in with the clouds for the afternoon. Lows overnight, low 60s. Afternoon highs, mid-70s to mid-80s. Slight chance for showers and storms again Saturday night into early Sunday. Sunshine Sunday afternoon, low to mid-80s. I'm Ken Boone from the Weather Channel, WLSAM 890, with another update in 30 minutes.
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11: A top ISIS leader eliminated. I'm Pam Huso, Fox News. The operation in Africa was flawlessly executed, according to the commander-in-chief.
12: President Trump saying onto social, this was a complicated joint mission carried out by the U.S. military and the armed forces of Nigeria. The president indicates sources have been tracking Abu Bilal al-Manuki's, keeping the U.S. and Nigeria informed of what the ISIS leader has been doing. The president of Nigeria saying al-Manuki, along with several of his lieutenants, were killed during a strike on his compound in Lake Chad Basin. President Trump says al-Manuki, the second in command of ISIS globally, will, quote, no longer terrorize the people of Africa or help plan operations to target Americans.
11: Fox's Madeline Rivera. The president is reflecting on his visit to China and talks with Chinese leader Xi Jinping. Here's Fox's Kevin Cork.
13: President Trump seemingly positively stirred by the trip to China, which objectively was marked by pomp, politics, and of course, a lot of economic and political pressure. Now, the commander-in-chief told just about anybody who would listen that things went very, and I mean very well, for all parties involved. Meantime, the president told our Brett Baer that he wants China and Taiwan to cool down. The president reiterating his previous position that he's not looking to have somebody go independent.
11: The president welcomed an offer from President Xi to assist in ending the war with Iran. He said they both agree Iran should not have a nuclear weapon. Critics say the summit accomplished very little. Louisiana voters head to the polls today to nominate U.S. Senate candidates, and Republican Bill Cassidy may be in some trouble. 5 years ago, he voted to convict President Trump of impeachment. Cassidy is up against two Republicans who call themselves Trump supporters. America's listening to Fox News.
6: Eden 16 in, 14 out, County 32 in from O'Hare. Stop and go from the junction to Diversey with construction. 21 outbound of the airport. Eisenhower exit ramp outbound to Koster, close to late for construction. Bishop Ford inbound at 57A Jackknife semi-trailer. Also an accident tri-state southbound at Dempster. From the WLS AM 890 Traffic Center, I'm Ed Smarin with the next update in.
14: How did I lose weight? And I did. Lean, right here. I did. I love this stuff. Listen, Brickhouse Nutrition been with me for a long time. 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
16: If you love cars, trucks, and SUVs, we're here to talk about them. 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Ray Stevens is out today. Mark, we're going to talk about a lot this week. 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
16: And as always, you can check out our social pages as well as our YouTube page, Facebook, and Instagram. We're going to start off this week's headlines, starting with a Lotus story with their plans to shift gears again. Mark, tell us more on that story.
15: Yeah, we've been covering this turmoil in the whole industry where there was this giant shift toward EVs and then now massive backtracking. And Lotus seems to be the latest to be backtracking. They had produced a couple of high performance EVs and hybrid electric vehicles in the past few years, in addition to their smaller rear engine sports car. And now they're announcing a supercar. A 1,000 horsepower Lotus V8 supercar will be coming in 2028, according to the British manufacturer. And I say that with quotes around manufacturer because you never know exactly if Lotus is going to build what they're going to build, when they're going to build it. But I think, Jim, this is going to happen, partly because they have this great relationship with Mercedes-Benz for engines and could easily get a high-performance 1,000 horsepower V8 from Mercedes to stuff in some sort of sports car. Right now, they're calling it the Type 135, but everyone's expecting it to be named the Espirit, which harkens back to a car that Lotus built in the 80s that came also, surprisingly, with a V8 engine. So I think it's going to be pretty interesting, Jim. I mean, Lotus has had a reputation for building performance vehicles that not only go fast, but also stop and turn, which some other manufacturers miss in the performance window.
16: Just a little detail.
15: Yeah, but so it's going to be pretty interesting here. I'm kind of excited. I don't know that I need to go back to that name, although Lotus has used some odd names recently. Avija is one of them. Emira is another one. I mean, can't we just find a normal name that starts with E? Maybe Esprit is the best way to do it.
16: There you go. Bring back another old name from the 80s and 90s like everyone else is doing. But yeah, more V8s coming back and V6s. It's such a roller coaster of things. On the other side of the table, another sports car manufacturer, Porsche. Of all their models in the playbook, the Macan is one of their best sellers. And despite the gasoline version of the popular compact luxury SUV not really being redesigned since it launched 12 years ago, it's been one of their best selling vehicles. But we've now learned that its days are numbered. During a first quarter analyst and investor call, a Porsche financial executive confirmed that production of the gasoline-powered Macan will cease this summer. Up to that point, Porsche will build as many of the SUVs as it can and continue selling them over the course of this year and into next until supplies run out. They're very aware of how well the vehicle sells here in the United States, so it will make sure that its market allocation accounts for that. Word of an EV Macan began circulating back in 2019 when they confirmed the next-gen version would go all-electric. The Macan EV launched in 2024, and that seems to be their focus now. No updates for a gas Macan have materialized since 2021. The production news puts Porsche in kind of an interesting position with no direct gas-powered SUV successor to the Macan. Coming out at least until 2028. They're going all in on the compact EV version of that, and we know what the EV situation is right now. It'll be interesting to see if people are willing to go into an EV version of the Macan or wait to see if a new gas-powered version comes out or if they jump ship to one of the rivals like BMW or Mercedes. So if you're considering a gas-powered Macan, you might want to pull that trigger because the end of that best-selling model is near. Not sure what they're thinking over there at Porsche with this one.
15: Yeah, I'm scratching my head at this one, too. Like, hey, we're just going to stop selling our best-selling vehicle and not replace it. And that is a very German thing to do.
17: and not the first, like Acura did the same thing with the RDX or the RDX right now. So it's such a interesting choice for some of these manufacturers that are like reconfiguring what they're doing.
15: Yeah, and I definitely think that this has to do with the whole EV shakeup and shakedown. And all these manufacturers had planned to go all in on EVs with these vehicles, and now they're kind of caught with their pants down, so to speak, and they don't really have replacements. And some of these vehicles have, you know, build structures that maybe don't meet standards that are coming up in new area, you know, new safety standards or new emission standards. And rather than redesign the vehicle to meet those standards, they're just going to stop building them, maybe. I mean, that's my take on it. And that's generally what happens here in the United States with vehicles. I can think back to like the old Chevy Astro and some other stuff where they lived on a long time, longer than they should. And then all of a sudden, some safety or emission standard kills them and they don't get replaced. So I don't know. We'll see. I can't believe that Porsche isn't going to do something in this space. It just seems like, you know, I mean, 27,000 units in the U.S. last year, which is a lot for a company like Porsche to not replace. I don't know. Maybe they'll come up with a cheaper version of the Cayenne. I don't know.
17: We'll see. Mark, you've got a story on some news coming out of Audi with some pretty wild interior on the new Q9.
15: Yeah, not to be outdone by BMW or Mercedes, who are launching new or refreshed versions of their largest SUVs, Mercedes, the GLS class, and the BMW X7. Audi has now announced the new Q9, which will sit at the top of its SUV lineup here in the United States. The Q9 will arrive at the end of this year. We'll start to see it sometime in July, supposedly. They're going to do a reveal. They've started to show us bits and pieces, though, and we've seen the interior. And oh my, have they gone all in on technology on this thing. Not only can all four doors be open and closed electronically, but they can be open and closed electronically by pushing buttons from the driver's seat. So you could literally open the rear door and close the rear door from the driver's seat, which is something that we really haven't seen before. Interesting to see that they're using capacitors to store electricity in the event that the vehicle is disabled, then the doors could still be open. I don't know. That sounds really complicated to me from a system that we have that's worked really well mechanically for 100 years. But also, it is awash in screens. The dashboard has three giant screens, and literally it looks like the inside of like a Boeing or Airbus plane. Like there are, I mean, I don't know what people are planning to do from their cars besides drive, but I bet you'll be able to do it in this new Q9 because they got a lot of screens.
17: That was my thought. Or like a TV station control room with all the screens that you're looking at. It's crazy. It's certainly going to be one of those vehicles we're going to have to sit in and figure out where all the functions are. I'm not sure if we're going to be able to turn on the windshield wipers easily in this car. Well, throwing it back a little bit, if you remember the brand Saab from several years ago, in a little bit over a week, there's seven Saabs that still remain in the company's former Sweden production facility, and they're heading to auction. It's kind of a mix of pre-production cars hailing as far back as 2014. Three of them are 9.3s from 2014, and despite their kind of recent semi-revival under the National Electric Vehicle Sweden banner, some of them have old-fashioned gas engines, as they say. They're pre-production examples that would have served as prototypes for the gasoline cars that NEVs plan to sell to bridge the gap while it worked to bring new electric models online. Supposedly, the three remaining 2014 prototypes were intended to be used for crash testing, but were never actually needed. The other models are electric versions of the Saab vehicles. One is a pre-production example of the 9.3 EV that was to be built in China. There's a second with all-wheel drive. They also have a self-driving 9.3 prototype, along with one fitted with a range extender. You don't actually have to show up in person to participate in the May 21st auction in Sweden, but you will need to register for an account with Clarivik. So if you're a Saab collector and you want to ship some vehicles from Sweden or own kind of some unique pre-production models, you might want to check that one out.
15: Yeah, I miss Saab, man. I mean, they were a brand. They kind of always, I felt like they were kind of like the Subaru of Europe, where they did things to their own beat. And now Subaru.

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1: 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They're going to protest that too?
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2: Kind of like a, you know, a super high-powered go-kart from that perspective. And the other one is like driving around your family sedan, but with a ton of horsepower. And so, you know, it's not like the two are the same discipline. Even though they're both racing, it's a very different experience for the driver. And but very, very cool. And I'm excited to be talking a little bit more about the Indy 500 next week's show, hopefully.
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4: How did I lose weight? And I did. Lean, right here. I did. I love this stuff. 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I'm up at like 235. True story. 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
3: Welcome back to Drive Chicago here on WLS AM 890, where we always review the latest and greatest vehicles. I'm Jim O'Brill, and joining me as always is Mark Bielik. This week we are getting behind the wheel of the 2026 Subaru Uncharted. This is an all-new, all-electric

0: electric subcompact crossover SUV jointly developed with Toyota. It's Subaru's version of Toyota's CHR, although both are also closely related to the larger Subaru Solterra and Toyota BZ. The Uncharted is about 7 inches shorter than its EV sibling, making it a bit more nimble to drive. It's also available in three different trim levels known as Premium, Sport, and GT. It's available with two different powertrains, either a single motor or dual motor all-wheel drive setup. The front-wheel drive models known as the base premium trim are fitted with a front motor that produces 221 horsepower via a 74.6 kilowatt hour battery pack. This marks Subaru's first front-wheel drive vehicle in decades, which is a notable departure from their all-wheel drive brand, what they're kind of known for. And then the Sport and GT trims use a dual electric motor set up for a combined 338 horsepower and includes Subaru's symmetrical all-wheel drive with X-mode dual mode system. Pricing for the Uncharted starts just under $35,000 for the base premium front-wheel drive model, just under $40,000 for the Sport, and just under $44,000 for the GT. It's Subaru's most affordable electric vehicle and marks their entry into the subcompact EV segment. Key competitors include the Chevy Equinox EV, Ford Mustang Mach-E, Kia Niro EV, Nissan Leaf, and the generally identical vehicle, the Toyota CHR, which just wears a Toyota badge on it. I had the chance to drive this one for a week, and I must say, like, I do like the size of this vehicle. If you're thinking about an EV and you're in kind of an urban setting and you have access to charging, whether that's at home or a charger at work, this makes a great vehicle for around town driving. It's pretty nimble in terms of how it handles and its size. It's a great city vehicle, and you know, for range, you get over 300 miles on the front-wheel drive models, and about 270 miles on the all-wheel drive, which is not bad for a small car like this.
1: Yeah, and it's interesting to think just a few years ago, Subaru didn't have any BEVs, and now they've got four?
0: I guess four now.
1: You know, this is the smallest, and then Solterra and kind of Trail Seeker are roughly the same size, but different missions, right? Right. And then you've got the new Getaway, which we talked about a few weeks ago, which is a three-row SUV. So it's interesting.
0: They're all in.
1: Yeah, they're all in, but they all share. So, Jim, they all share the same platform, basically. They share, in a lot of ways, they share a lot of the same components, too, the same motors and batteries. Does this one feel different than a Solterra, or does it feel just like a shrunk Solterra?
0: It is a shrunk Solterra. It's a little more...
1: Say that fast five times.
0: Yeah. It's also... It got a little bit more of a get up and go, but I think that's due to its smaller size and less weight than the Solterra. Also worth noting, all four of those vehicles that you mentioned, they're all also on shared platforms with Toyota. So both these brands kind of held out on EVs, focused on hybrids, and are just now coming out with all these vehicles, but are sharing kind of the expense and architecture on these vehicles. They're all rebadged versions. This one, to me, feels more Toyota. You know, as you kind of look at these vehicles, some of them feel a little more Subaru, some of them feel a little more Toyota. This one, I feel like, had a little bit more of Toyota qualities in it, especially when you look at the interior with the screens and all the details on the inside. But in terms of handling, you know, I had the all-wheel drive setup in the one I had, so 338 horsepower, pretty quick, 0 to 60 in about 4.7 seconds. Plus, it has the X-mode all-wheel drive, so not a bad vehicle for Chicago if you're driving around in the winters with snow and things like that. Certainly, that will hurt your range a little bit, but this vehicle can handle it. And dare I say, kind of fun to drive, you know, which is not typical when you think, like when we talk about like the Solterra or thing or the BZ, right. I would never really classify those as being fun. This one certainly was a little more engaging, I think, thanks to the smaller size and horsepower that you get in this one.
1: Yeah, and I think if you told me, you know, 4 years ago when I first drove Solterra, that there would be a bunch of vehicles that share platform and everything, I'd be like, oh no, because Solterra was kind of a Gen 1 EV for Subaru, and it didn't have the most efficient motors, and it wasn't didn't have great range. But Toyota and Subaru have done a great job of modernizing this platform, and now it's fully comparable to the competitors out there in terms of range, in terms of charging speed, in terms of acceleration. And, you know, I would not, like you mentioned, I would not hesitate at all to recommend any one of these vehicles to someone who lives in Chicago and has access to their own charging network, and doesn't do a lot of highway driving, you know, like road trips and stuff, because you're never going to visit a gas station again. These are perfect replacements for gas vehicles in every way, except for that road trip ability, I guess would be the word I would use maybe. And like you said, I mean, this one's actually kind of fun to drive. I think I don't know that any EV is going to be as fun as a Miata or a Subaru BRZ or something like that. But, you know, there's just too much weight down there with the battery. But, otherwise I really think that it's a great, like you said, an urban kind of assault vehicle in the way that, you know, it's got the all wheel drive. So you're never going to get stuck in the snow really, unless it's a giant blizzard. And, at the same time, it's pretty efficient range wise. And you get almost 300 miles with the all wheel drive and more than 300 with the front wheel drive.
0: Yeah. And worth mentioning, you know, this is a 5-passenger vehicle. It's on the smaller side. You do have a hatchback design, so it's kind of that sloping roof. So if you're hauling people around a lot, I will caution that the rear seats, that sloping roof line does cut into headroom. But if that's not a concern and you do want cargo space, it's decent in terms of cargo space. You've got 23 cubic feet behind the rear seats. The seats do fold down, so you can get more space up to just under 60 cubic feet. So it makes it pretty competitive among other vehicles in their class. Unlike some other EVs, there is no frunk, so there's no storage up front, just the electronics up there. And then another nice thing about this Subaru is Subaru includes all of their EyeSight driver technology, driver assist and safety features are all standard on this vehicle. So you've got those forward-facing cameras that are monitoring the road, the driver attentive cameras, cross-traffic alert, automatic high beams, all those things are all standard across the Uncharted line. So you get all these features as part of your package. And when you start factoring in all those elements and you look at the price, it's a pretty solid deal. So if you're in the market for a subcompact EV, this is a newer one to the field, but one worth taking a look at and giving a test drive. You can read the full review on the Subaru Uncharted at drivechicago.com. You can also check out our YouTube channel. I put together a video of the Uncharted so you can see some more visuals on the vehicle, and our other social channels for some more photos. When we return, we're going to talk about the all-new electric Lexus model, which is a 3-row version, kind of along these same lines. It shares a platform with the Toyota and Subaru 3-row EVs. This one's going to be called the TZ, coming from Lexus. We'll have Mike joining us in just a little bit from Lexus. 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
3: There'll be periods of showers and thunderstorms through this afternoon with a high to 84. More rain is possible overnight as the low falls to 62. Showers and storms will end tomorrow morning, then some breaks in the clouds with gusty winds in from the south at a high of 85 and up to 87 on Monday with rain increasing in coverage. From the Weather Channel, I'm Jeff Maher, WLS AM 890, with another update in 30 minutes.
4: Eden 17 in, 14 out, Kennedy 35 in from O'Hare, back out to the airport now taking you 22. Accident cleared in the outbound Eisenhower and Harlem, that's on the off-ramp. Outbound Stevenson, an accident on the on-ramp from First Avenue. Also, two right lanes blocked on the inbound Ryan 79th to the Skyway. From the WLS AM 890 Traffic Center, I'm Ed Smarin with the next update in.
5: How did I lose weight? And I did. Lean, right here. I did. I love this stuff. Listen, Brickhouse Nutrition been with me for a long time. So I was chatting with Miles. I'm up at like 2:35. True story. I never minded being 2:35, but you know what minded? 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
8: A better life with Dr. Sanjay Gupta.
9: If you are the parent of an infant, it can be really hard to find baby foods that are truly healthy for your child. According to a new study out of UNC Chapel Hill, almost three quarters of baby foods are ultra-processed and may contain additives that are linked to potential health problems later in life. The study's lead author said, what shocked her was that the top ingredient in 71% of these baby foods wasn't a fruit or vegetable. It was one or more additives that babies' guts are not fully developed enough to be able to handle. Eating the right food at this stage of life is so important because this is when children begin developing dietary preferences for the rest of their lives. So take the extra time to look at the ingredient labels on the foods you are buying. You're going to want short lists and also ingredients that you recognize. I'm Dr. Sanjay Gupta, helping you live a better life.
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11: Alderman Hopkins, how do we solve the problems of this city and not run business away?
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0: Welcome back to Drive Chicago here on WLS AM 890. I'm Jim O'Brill, and across from me, as always, is Mark Bielik. Ray Stevens is out today. Joining us now is Mike Rice, who is a Lexus product specialist, to join us and talk about the all-new three-row electric crossover called the Lexus TZ. Welcome into Drive Chicago, Mike.
13: Hello, thanks for having me.
0: So, Mike, Lexus just pulled the wraps off this all-new vehicle. It's going to be a 2027 model. Tell us more about the new TZ.
13: Yeah, so we're very excited to bring the all-new TZ all-electric three-row SUV to the U.S. here with three rows of usable seat comfort, including the third row where we have heated seats as well as readjustable recline and movable seats. So we're excited to have this vehicle as another three-row offering for our Lexus customers. In addition to the TX we already have in the lineup, the TZ provides yet another option for those that need an extra space in their vehicle and want that electric powertrain. When really designing this vehicle, they focused on the interior comforts to make sure that everyone inside can have a pleasant experience. And they did so by focusing on some of the amenities, like having heated and ventilated seats in both the front and second row seats, and having an ultra quiet cabin. That way everyone can kind of understand and talk to each other from the back to the front. And we have a giant pano glass roof on the top of the vehicle that also opens. So you can open the front portion of the glass roof, and it has a physical sunshade to kind of block out all of the light. If you want that, if you want to keep it more cool on the interior cabin. And really, it looks great. The TZ is a fantastic looking vehicle from the exterior. It's got lots of strong lines. And from the front, it has some GX kind of inspiration in the front grille that gives it a strong and powerful look.
1: Yeah, you know, it's interesting. When Lexus says they've got a quiet vehicle, your vehicles are all quiet to start with. So that's got to be something. Also, I noticed there's ottomans or something on the first and second row seats. What are those, and what does that do?
13: That's right. Yeah. So there's available ottomans in the passenger seat, so first row passenger seat, as well as the two captain's chairs in the second row. So you've got ottomans now available in three different seats in the TZ, and that's a first for Lexus to offer that, just to focus on kind of that maximum comfort. And when we say ottoman, it's basically a calf rest. So you kind of press a button on the side of the seat, raises up this little platform where your calves are, just to give you a little bit more comfort and rest for your legs, you know, on longer journeys and that sort of thing. And even on the driver's side, in the driver's seat, there's no calf rest, but there is a thigh extender. So you have an available thigh extender to give your legs a little bit more of a comfortable space to lean on longer trips, just to make sure the comfort for everyone is considered. And it is quiet, right? And you mentioned that Lexus is known for a quiet vehicle, but the fact that this is an all-electric, so no ice, no gas engine in the vehicle, helps it stay ultra quiet. And the fact that they focused on little details like having the air conditioning be ever so more quiet than normal. So even when you're blasting the AC in the summer, it's not making such a loud noise as it can in other vehicles, just to make this whole environment very quiet and comfortable to be in.
0: And so, Mike, talk to us a little bit about, as we're talking about the inside, some of the technology and the new Lexus multimedia system that's debuting in this vehicle as well.
13: Absolutely. So we have the latest multimedia in TZ that we're excited to roll out. Some of those features include having some more integration between the multimedia screen and the meter screen behind the steering wheel. So, for example, if you're using navigation, you can see that on the multimedia screen, but you can also have a map within the smaller screen behind the steering wheel, so you can see exactly where your car is at and where you need to turn and that sort of thing. We also have a more customizable multimedia screen. So in the previous generation, it kind of was stuck the way it is. Now there's sort of little modules that you can customize and move around depending on what you want to focus on, whether it's the maps, the music, your vehicle charge, phone calls, whatever it is. So we have a more customizable interface for the home screen.
1: Yeah, and I know it's interesting. I was looking at this, and this system is also going to be introduced on the new Lexus ES. You've got a couple of really cool features. One is a drive recorder, which is, for all intents and purposes, a dash cam. So that's a really nice feature, I think, that a lot of people wouldn't necessarily expect. But also, you've got integration into the charging networks as well. So for people who are planning road trips, they can program their route to account for charging and making sure that they can get to their destinations, which is pretty cool. But this vehicle's got really good range, too. Let's talk a little bit about the performance and the range and stuff like that.
13: Sure, yeah. So with the TZ, we have a maximum range of 300 miles, and that's on the larger battery specification for TZ. So happy to hit that 300-mile barrier, knowing that for many, that's really what they want to see for a vehicle, especially of this size, to be able to take them on these trips. And every TZ has dual motors, one in the front, one in the back, as well as all-wheel drive with the Lexus Direct 4 sort of power distribution system. So no matter which grade of TZ you get, each one will have all-wheel drive, have these two dual motors, and be able to get you where you need to go.
14: And Mike, talk a little bit about some of the advanced charging functions with this vehicle too, because being here in the Midwest, you know, that can sometimes be a concern, but you can precondition the battery, there's optimal charging times and things like that you can all kind of customize on this vehicle, correct?
13: Yeah, that's right. So depending on your plans and schedule, you can precondition or plan ahead to make sure that your battery is at the optimal temperature for charging. So for instance, if you're going on a road trip and you know you need to make a stop, you can kind of plan ahead and the vehicle can know when you're going to make that next stop and knows where you've sort of targeted as that next charging station. So we can make sure that the battery temperature is kind of at the optimal level. So when you get there, you can really minimize your downtime and get that charge as quick as possible. Or even if you're at home and you want to make sure that you're charging at optimal times, your battery can kind of warm up or try to cool down if needed. And you mentioned earlier just about the kind of multimedia and the new technology there. Now with the latest multimedia, you can plan ahead. And when you're looking at a route, maybe a road trip, you can kind of set your destination and you can see across the way, where are the different charging opportunities? Where are those charging stations? What is the brand, whether it's ChargePoint, Iona, even Tesla, and you can decide where you want to stop. And that way you can plan to make sure you know exactly which stop, which the charging station, how long it'll get there, and just plan your trip accordingly.
14: Thanks so much. Is there anything else, Mike, that we missed that you wanted to highlight on the TZ before we wrap up the segment?
13: I think it's just to reemphasize the fact that it's a true usable vehicle for a family, or even if you don't have a family and you want that style with the additional third row, you can actually fit people back there, right? It's not a third row where it's just there for show and to be on a specification sheet. This is a space that someone can actually utilize. Of course, the second row is a little bit more comfortable, but the third row absolutely can be used, and you still get this sort of sleek, sporty exterior that you can drive around in. And then one more point I can share as far as features is the TZ has an available new steering dynamic called dynamic rear steering, where the rear wheels can turn independent of the front wheels. That's the dynamic rear steering, where that comes from. And that way you can, at lower speeds, have the rear wheels turning the opposite direction as the front wheels, giving you a more tight turning radius. So although it's a longer vehicle, it can drive a little bit more like a compact SUV. And then at higher speeds, if you're on a highway, for example, and you're switching lanes, all four wheels can sort of turn in the same direction, so you smoothly shift between lanes instead of whipping around as much. So that's available on the TZ, the dynamic rear steering.
14: So, Mike, this is a great-looking new vehicle for Lexus. When can we expect to start seeing this hit dealership lots and get more information on pricing? I know that's not out yet, but what's kind of a timeline we can share with our listeners?
13: Sure, of course. So TZ will be on dealership lots coming later this fall. So you can expect in the fall of 2026 to be able to purchase. And pricing will come out just a little before then. So I'll say early fall for the pricing of TZ.
14: Great. Well, we want to thank you again, Mike, for joining us today. This is Mike Rice, Lexus product specialist. We've been talking about the all-new Lexus TZ. We have to pause right there, but coming up next, we're going to talk more about the upcoming Midwest Automotive Media Association Spring Rally and some local cruise nights and car shows. That's all on the way here on Drive Chicago. 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
10: I would love to see how many of the leftists who are saying, oh, we need to cut off these defensive weapon systems to Israel would be horrified if we did the same thing vis-a-vis Ukraine. 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I don't think you can. In fact, I think it's the whole point.
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14: Drive Chicago is back. I'm Jim O'Brill here with Mark Felix today as Ray Stevens is out this week. Every year, Mark and I are fortunate enough to head up to Road America in Elkhart Lake, Wisconsin this time of year for the Midwest Automotive Media Association Rally. And it's that time again here this week. That is coming up just next week. And I know, Mark, we've been doing a lot of planning for this event. This is always so much fun for us and all the other media journalists in the Midwest area. We get to drive a lot of vehicles on not only the Road America track, but there's a great off-road course we get to put some vehicles to the test on. There's some go-karting opportunities. There's the autocross track. And of course, we get to drive vehicles on the street. So I thought we'd just tease a little bit about what's going to be happening next week and some of the vehicles we get to drive. So if any of our listeners want to know more, we can go into next week and kind of pay closer attention to some of these vehicles. If you hear something we're talking about, send us a message on social media and tell us you want some more scoop. So I'm just going to run through a few of the highlighted vehicles that are going to be there that I think are going to be pretty fun to drive. Mark, we're going to have the BMW M5 Touring out there. That'll be available for some street drives. I know everyone loves to get in one of those wagon-style vehicles, and that I think will be a popular vehicle. Ford is bringing a few vehicles for both the track, off-road, and street. They'll have a Mustang for the track, so always fun to put a Mustang on the track, regardless when you're out there at Road America. We've got the Cadillac Optic V coming out. I have not driven that yet. The new 27 Telluride X-Pro will be out there on the off-road course, so that's not usually a vehicle we get to take off-road. So it'll be kind of fun to see what the Telluride can do on the off-road. Lucid is bringing the Gravity out there. I don't know if you've had a chance to drive that yet, Mark. I know I haven't.
1: Not the Gravity, so no.
14: That'll be a fun one. Mercedes is bringing an AMG E53 hybrid wagon. I think that and the M50 are going to go head-to-head with a lot of journalists. We've got that new Infiniti QX65 we talked about not too long ago on the show. That'll be out there. Dodge is bringing a new acceleration lane, so we'll be able to put the Charger to test the Scat Pack and the Daytona on a 0-60 kind of acceleration lane on the track. So that'll be new for us to do. We haven't had a chance to do something like that. That'll be fun. And then they'll bring a whole suite of Jeeps and Ram pickups to take on the off-road course. Always fun to do that. All the Subarus we just talked about, all those electric vehicles will be out there. Well, the WRX TS will be on the track. Acura is bringing out an Integra Type S for us to drive. The Honda Prelude will be there. I've not had the chance to drive that yet, so that's on my short list of vehicles I want to drive. We've got a whole collection of vehicles from Hyundai and Genesis. We'll have the G70 on autocross and a Mazda MX-5 Miata on the track. Polestar 4 will be on the track. That'll be a first for Polestar to put a vehicle on the track. So that'll be interesting. The GR Supra for autocross. What else we got? The new Lexus ES will be out there along with the Lexus IS. So both of those are newer vehicles and, you know, a couple of vehicles from Volkswagen and Volvo. So a lot of great things coming up next week for the Midwest Automotive Media Association Rally. Can-Am will also be out there. We can do some UTV drives, which is new this year. We can take some four-wheelers out in addition to actual vehicles. Mark, what are some of your favorite things to do at the rally?
1: Yeah, I mean, for sure, the Prelude was one that I wanted to get into and see if the hype or, you know, I've read a lot about it. And unfortunately, I haven't had, just because of circumstances, I haven't had a chance to get in one yet. That new Tiguan from Volkswagen, I want to see that compared to the new CX-5 from Mazda. Direct competitors now, they shrunk the Tiguan a bit, and the CX-5 is now priced a little bit more affordably, but I think they might have decontented it a little bit. So want to see that comparison, because those, you know, the CX-5 was always one of my go-tos when people would ask, hey, what compact SUV should I buy? I'm like, hey, check out that CX-5. It's really, really nice. But now I got to go check the new one and make sure I'm not giving people bad advice. But, you know, I mean, one of the best things about the Mama Rally, it's not the chance, obviously, to just drive on the racetrack and do off-roading and stuff, but it's the chance to compare vehicles side by side immediately. And I think, you know, when we get our vehicles, we get them for a week, and it might be, you know, I might get a pickup this week, and next week I'll get a luxury car, and then the next week I'll get a big old SUV. And, you know, it's hard to kind of remember exactly what was what with each car and how they felt. But at the Mama Rally, you can actually do that. You can get out of direct competitors and sample the differences and the nuances that make one vehicle better than another.
14: Yeah, we'll definitely put some videos together and share those on our socials. I also want to highlight before we wrap up today's show, we've got a couple car shows and cruise nights going on this weekend. Our friends at Fully Driven, who were at the Chicago Auto Show this year, have a show going on today in Elgin at 85 South Riverside Drive. It's their I Love JDM Golden Era show. So if you're into the JDM type of vehicles, I might have to pull the Prelude out and head out there today and check out that show. I think it would be in good company out there. That one's going on in Elgin. We've got in Tinley Park, the NCC Corvette show at Apple Chevrolet. That's going on Sunday from 9 to 2. In Bourbonnais, there's the 16th annual benefit car show at Phillips Chevrolet. That one's going on from 9 to 3 on Sunday as well. All these and so much more. You've got events going on in Gurnee, Wooddale, Lockport, Joliet, Lyle, Plainfield, Prospect Heights. That we've got car shows and cruise nights all over the place, and they're all listed on Drive Chicago. So go to the Drive Chicago Communities tab. 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
2: 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Rusty Clark, an Army and Air Force veteran, needed treatment at a VA hospital. Meet his wife, Juanita.
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3: Get an unsettled weather pattern from this weekend into the early part of next week. Today, some scattered thunderstorms with a high near 84. Another round of rain will move in overnight with a low down to 62. Rain ends early tomorrow, then some breaks in the clouds with gusty winds out of the south at a high of 85. And rain increases Monday with a high near 87. From the Weather Channel, I'm Jeff Marr, WLS AM 890, with another update in 30 minutes.
4: Eaton's 19 in 14, now 41 on the inbound. Kennedy from O'Hare, very heavy from the junction to DeBercy. Back out to the airport, just 23-46 inbound. Eisenhower with a crash at Costner, blocking the two right lanes. Inbound Stevenson, stop and go Cicero to Kedzie. The Ryan inbound, two right lanes blocked, 79th to the Skyway. From the WLS AM 890 Traffic Center, I'm Ed Smarin with the next update in 30 minutes.
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24: Taking him out, I'm Roger Stern, Fox News. The U.S. walking with Nigeria killed a top ISIS terrorist. The president announcing this.
7: President Trump saying onto social, this was a complicated joint mission carried out by the U.S. military and the armed forces of Nigeria. The president indicates sources have been tracking Abu Bilal al-Manuki's, keeping the U.S. and Nigeria informed of what the ISIS leader has been doing. The president of Nigeria saying al-Manuki, along with several of his lieutenants, were killed during a strike on his compound in Lake Chad Basin. President Trump says al-Manuki, the second in command of ISIS globally, will, quote, no longer terrorize the people of Africa or help plan operations to target Americans.
24: Fox's Madeline Rivera. Meanwhile, Israel says it killed the leader of the Hamas military wing. This from an airstrike. Israel says he was one of the last remaining Hamas commanders who helped plan the October 7th attack, which killed 1,200 people nearly 3 years ago. President Trump is reflecting on his summit with Chinese leader Xi Jinping and their discussion on Iran, which is blocking the Strait of Hormuz, sending gasoline prices sharply higher.
8: When you tell somebody you're going to have to pay a little more, not that much more, a little more for gasoline for a very short period of time, because we want to stop the threat of being blown to pieces by a lunatic, by a crazy person, and they are crazy, using nuclear weapons, everybody says that's fine.
24: Critics say that summit accomplished very little, a gallon of regular costing more than $4.50. And as many worry about the dangers of AI, Pope Leo has created a study group in artificial intelligence. He's preparing an encyclical which will likely call for an ethics-based approach to AI. 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
22: 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Marty Neville is president of Smart Money Solutions. This is a growing firm. We were talking about last week how in the years I've done this show with Marty, I've seen the firm grow, and Marty's not stopping. Growing successful firm and also focusing on retirement planning, so quite necessary. Marty Neville is also the author of the Amazon bestseller, Retirement Smart America. You know, depending on the day, Marty, I guess it's hard to say whether the markets are good or not so good. There's a disconnect where the real story is. And confidence is not that great here lately, especially for those who don't have a good, solid plan, much like what you built. Why do you find retirees still feel uneasy when markets are performing even reasonably well?
9: Well, it's because there's always that volatility. There's always that nervousness when it comes to the markets and your money, especially when you're dealing with retirement planning. I mean, that's when you're planning on retiring, that's not the time to start taking all kinds of risk. That's the time to start, you know, pulling back a little bit. Whoa, Nelly, get those pull back on those reins. Right. And make sure your money's going to be there, make sure that your income is going to be secure, make sure that everything is going to go smoothly. And you can't count on the market. There's no guarantees. And as of the past, you know, several months, we've seen some really wide swings in the market. Some days it's up 1,000 points, and other days it's, you know, down for 3, 4, or 5 days at a time.
22: Yeah.
9: And I don't deal with that. When I put plans together, I'm not dealing with the markets because there are no guarantees. And I want to make sure the plan I'm putting together is a guaranteed lifetime income plan. The key word there is guaranteed. And there's no guarantees in the market, so I can't put together a guaranteed plan if you're not in a guaranteed investment strategy. So that's why I use, you know, annuity products and life insurance programs and other safe money strategies to make sure that that confidence that you need in retirement, you know, the confidence, what I mean by that is knowing that your income is going to be stable, your money's going to be safe, you're not having to worry that tomorrow the market's going to take a big dive and your income is going to be affected and your money's going to disappear over things you have no control over. So that's the important part about what I do to assure people that your income is there, your money is safe, your estate plan is in place, all your ducks are in a row, and let's go enjoy life.
4: Well, your entire planning process is designed around building confidence and actually, maybe even better said, taking away the panic. So we don't have to panic when the market drops 1,000 points or what have you in a given day. And a lot of that, Marty, is due to that creates a lot of the panic is that we're not just tuning into the news or picking up the Wall Street Journal once a day or tuning into Walter Cronkite at 6:30. It's a 24/7 news cycle.
9: Yeah, exactly. Well, when Walter Cronkite was on, you could count on the news being news and you're getting the truth. You know, nowadays, who knows what you turn on and what you're going to hear? Is it true or is it not true? And it's, you know, it's hard to decipher.
4: It really is.
9: What you're listening to, and you got to make these choices on your own. I know people, the most people that don't even listen to the news anymore. They don't turn on anything because they don't, you know, it's hard to know what to believe anymore.
4: Right.
9: You know, and it's just, you know, disgusting in a lot of ways that the political headlines, you know, are decisions that you have to make.
4: Well, I don't do the cable news at all, any of them.
9: Yeah,
4: no.
9: It's unbelievable that we have to, you know, that we can't trust the source of news that we're getting and we're being fed every single day. You know, I want to know, you know, what's happening in the world, you know, good or bad. And it's going to affect, you know, geopolitical events affect our daily life. I mean, look at the price of gas, you know. I mean, look at the price of fuel, you know, diesel fuel for trucks. So that's going to have an effect on us, you know, short term and a little bit in the longer term, you know, until things start coming back down and life gets somewhat back to normal. And I anticipate that's going to happen. I mean, I don't think this is a long term deal that we're facing. You know, but it's going to affect prices. You know, it's going to affect the price of food and products and services that we buy. You know, plus then you've got, you know, in certain states you've got taxes coming out the, you know, out the wazoo that, you know, some of these governors, like in Illinois, you know, they're taxing service every time you get a haircut. You know, women, if you get a pedicure, somebody mowing your lawn, there's a tax on that now. It's just really pathetic. But the news cycle has changed, and it's not something that we can count on, unfortunately.
4: We're connected too much, I think, you know.
9: It has an effect on our everyday life, you know. So, like I said, most of my clients that I deal with, they're pretty much tuning out. Mm-hmm. Yeah, we all hear about certain things, what's going on in the world and with Iran and this and that and the next thing, you know, but they, for the most part, want to tune out.
4: Well, isn't that your plan, the tune out plan?
9: Tune out and just live your life and enjoy your life. And make sure that life is going to be good for you. Be happy. And you know, you worked hard. You've sacrificed. You've saved. You did your thing. You paid your dues. You know, if you have kids, you raised your family. Now it's your turn. That's the way I look at this. It's all about you now. You know, forget about what's going on in the world for the most part. You know, don't let it affect your life. Make sure that your income is going to be stable. Make sure that your money is safe. Make sure that you're all your ducks are in a row. Your estate plan is in place. Your taxes are paid, and life is going to be good. So that's how I address, you know, putting together these plans for everybody. And they go to age 100. These are long term plans that I put together, and making sure that life is going to be good and comfortable and confident. That's the key.
0: Well, and it is kind of a, it is a tune-out plan. You don't have to stay connected and a day-to-day, what moves do I make today? It's all about giving you peace of mind. Marty will talk to you about that kind of retirement plan for you in a comprehensive review. You can schedule 888-519-9096. You can call 888-519-9096, and it's just that easy. And it's Marty who will call you back at the end of the show. Just leave your information. Marty calls you back just to set a good time. Inflation, just when we thought we had the price of eggs where we wanted it, now we're starting to feel it again. And, you know, I know even with the plan, sometimes you have to tell people, remember, we built in inflation factoring mechanisms in your plan.
9: Exactly, exactly. Because every year you're going to get a raise because inflation is here. It's going to be here for a little while yet until things kind of stabilize a little bit. But in the bottom line is, you know, we have a lot to worry about in a daily life. Inflation is one of them. You know, the cost of things, property taxes, homeowners insurance, auto insurance. We have those expenses. So yes, I want your income to go up every single year to pay for these things and pay for, you know, and have the extra income that you want. Mm-hmm. You know, it's important to have a little bit extra as well in your plan because, you know, again, things cause you want to do things, you want to go places, you want to enjoy life. Travel, you know, go out to dinners, you know, see a show, whatever the case might be. You know, if you're in Texas, you know, I know the rodeo's over, but there's all kinds of other things going on all over the place at all times. Different shows, different things, different events happening. You know, 4th of July is coming up in a little while, and, you know, there's all kinds of different things that are going to be happening. So making sure you have that extra income to cover those costs and pay for those so you can have that confidence and knowledge and enjoy life and pay for whatever it is you want to pay for. That's my job is to make that happen. And that's why people hire me to make sure that happens and not have to worry. Yes, inflation is an issue. Inflation is a concern. But keeping that under control as far as your income is concerned, that's where I come in.
0: Absolutely. That is where Marty comes in. And we only have about a minute here, but in interest rates, I mean, what role does the interest rate uncertainty play in retirement confidence?
9: Well, you know, I have a lot of clients who have CDs and they not necessarily depend on that income. But, you know, who doesn't want to make as much as possible?
0: Sure.
9: A return on their investment. So if you have CDs or if you have certain bonds, you know, interest rates, I have clients who do have mortgages or have home equity lines. So interest rates play a part. You don't want to be paying 8% when you could be paying 4% or 5%. So interest rates have an interesting play on it, but it doesn't really have a big concern for most of my clients. I have clients who have mortgages. Most of my clients don't have any credit card debt, so interest rates don't really have much of an effect. But if you do have credit card debt, you know, that's number one in your list of things to get rid of, because those 20 or 25 or 30% interest rates they charge on existing balances are hurtful. they're not going to help you. They're going to hurt you. And yeah. You know, it's like having a boat anchor tied around your neck. Mm. It's not something you want. But interest rates, you know, if you could find a good interest rate on a CD and have some extra cash laying around in a CD, that's a good thing. So, yeah, interest rates play a part. Again, if you have a mortgage, yeah, it plays a part in refinancing and making sure that you get the lowest amount on your interest rate, but the highest amount on those CDs. So it's a balancing act. You know, it's a double-edged sword in a lot of cases with interest rates. But, you know, in a lot of cases, they don't have a huge impact on most retirees, but they do have an impact.
0: Well, come in and see what kind of impact good planning can make on your confidence, boosting it. Talk with Marty at no cost, no obligation.
9: Yeah, I've been saying it for years. It's all about planning and preparation. So you gotta have a plan. You got to be prepared for everything and anything that might happen, and the plan is flexible enough. So give me a call. My number is 888-519-9096. You'll call that number. You'll leave me your information, your phone, and your name, and I will call you back after the show's over. We'll set up a time to get together to put together a custom tailored guaranteed lifetime income plan that goes to age 100 or beyond. 888-519-9096 is my number. It might be a week or two. I do have a busy practice, but I do also have people who need to reschedule. Life happens, as we all know. So if I have an opening, I could fill that opening with you. 888-519-9096.
0: Comprehensive review about retirement planning. Retirement planning that definitely not only looks different, needs to look different from retirement planning of the past. What are the right components for you? Marty will discuss at no cost, no obligation. 888-519-9096. 888-519-9096. Financial Safari with Marty Neville. What's after the break, Marty?
9: We're going to kind of keep the same theme. We're going to talk about planning simply until reality shows up.
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1: Maybe if they need some revenue in the city of Chicago, could they send Governor Pritzker down to the local casinos? 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Oh, good luck, Chicago.
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2: Marty can say, well, my people don't have to worry about that because of the plan that I built for them. Marty Neville is president of Smart Money Solutions, offices in the Chicago and Houston area. It is Marty Neville you meet with, and you can learn about Marty, his firm, his practice, his strategies, his approach to retirement planning, and even access the podcast and a great video series I had the opportunity to do with Marty. That and more at his website, smartmoneysolutionsmn.com. So let's keep the conversation going, Marty. There is a phrase, and we hear this, we'll just take what we need, you know, when it comes to retirement planning. It sounds reasonable on the surface, but until you realize retirement income has a lot more moving parts than that. So why is just taking withdrawals not a real strategy?
3: Well, you know, it depends on, again, a lot of it depends on what the need is. Don't forget, Social Security plays an important part in that. If you're married, you know, you've got two Social Securities. If you're single, you've got the one. So it depends on what your need is on an annual or on a monthly basis, on a weekly basis. And we have to talk about that from there and then put together a plan accordingly. So depending on what the need is, you know, depending on when you retire, you know, if you're in your early 60s before 65, your need is going to be greater. I can tell you that, because you're going to need health insurance. 65 mm-hmm. is when Medicare kicks in. So you're going to need health insurance. Social Security doesn't kick until 62. And that's a reduced benefit. We're all eligible at 62, but that's a reduced benefit. And don't forget, you know, that's a permanent decision. So I usually don't recommend taking it until you're at least your full retirement age, which is about 67, and especially if you're working. So if you're still working and you want to take your Social Security, wait till your full retirement age. Otherwise, you're probably going to lose those benefits because it's based on your income. So but there's a lot of different ways that, you know, taking income. You know, the 4% rule, you know, even though it's kind of people think it's old and outdated, it really comes into play, because when you turn 73, I have clients turning 73 this year, so they're going to have to take their required distributions. That amount you have to take is 4% of the total in your account. So the 4% rule kind of kicks in at that point. And most people, their income as they get older increases, because Social Security has cost of living escalators. Every year you have to take a little bit more from your IRAs. The government mandates that you take a little bit more every year. If you have a pension, some pensions have cost of living escalators on them built in, so you have a little bit more coming every year. Plus, when I put the plan together, I automatically include inflation on your income, because I want your income to keep growing as you get older, so you can keep up with inflationary problems in addition to higher costs of various things. So making sure that you're not just taking the withdrawals that you need, that's a given. That's an automatic, but making sure that you're compliant and your taxes are paid and all the different things are all those different moving parts are properly lubricated so they're not squeaking.
2: Absolutely. You don't want squeaky parts. You want good, solid parts in your retirement plan. That's what Marty's about, a good, solid, sound retirement plan, one that he'll go over with you as it applies to you. It's a custom approach that Marty takes, and a comprehensive review at no cost, no obligation, 888-519-9096, 888-519-9096. And there's also that income illusion that some people have, and especially if they have a pretty decent portfolio, large account balance. But I know you have to remind them, Marty, that a portfolio does not equal a retirement paycheck.
3: Right. Well, you have to design that. Retirement is about lifestyle, and lifestyle is driven by income. So putting together the right plan, yes, you may have a nice large nest egg put aside, but converting that to the necessary income and making sure you don't

0: overspend or run out of money. That's one of my clients' biggest concerns, is do they have enough, and how much do I need, and am I going to run out of money? So that's where having the long-term plan comes into effect. It goes to age 100, and it'll spell out exactly what you can expect over the course of your retirement life, making sure that you know things don't get derailed, and making sure that income is there and your lifestyle is going to be comfortable just the way you want it. So that's, you know, sitting down, that initial consultation is so important and so crucial when we meet with people, is to decide and discuss all these different issues. What do you need? How much do you need? How much are you expecting? What kind of resources do you have? How many different sources of income can you anticipate? And what I mean by that is, okay, you might have rental properties. I just talked to a gentleman the other day. He's got a bunch of rental properties. So he's got that kind of income coming in. Plus, he's got Social Security. He doesn't have a pension, but if he did have a pension, that's another source of income. Plus, he's got retirement accounts. So he's got RMDs coming in. So having all those different sources of income, it's like a puzzle piece. All those different pieces put together make the big picture. And that's my job, is to put those puzzle pieces together so you could see the big picture and look at that report that I generate for you and make sure that the quality of life is going to be what you want it to be.
1: Quality of life, what you want it to be. Absolutely. And a lot of that comes with, safety. And I know that you take a hard look at the risk that people come in, maybe initial retirement review or second opinion, because some retirees often struggle, Marty, with knowing just how much is safe and how much is safe to take.
0: Right. Well, I ask the question all the time, how much are you willing to lose? You got all your money in the market. That's my concern. All your money's in the market. How much are you willing to lose? And the answer is always none. Nobody wants to lose anything, especially as you're older, you're retired, you're going to be retired shortly. How much risk are you willing to take? And in most cases, most of my clients, most people I sit down with, they don't want to take any risk anymore. We've all been there. We've all done that. I've been there. I've, had my money in the market, and every few years, every 5 years or so, I'd lose 25, 30, 40% of my money. I'd have to wait several years for it to recover. Well, I'm 70. I don't want to wait 10 years for my money to recover. If you're in your 60s and 70s, those days should be over. You want to put your money into a safe money strategy, a nice annuity that's going to generate that income. It's going to provide you great growth. It's going to safeguard your money, and it's going to pass on whatever's left after you pass away. So there's a beneficiary designation. So taking a safe approach, yes, using the 4% rule is great. I use it all the time because, again, that's how much you have to take when you turn 73. And you have to take money from your IRAs. You have to take about 4%. That's what the government mandates. So knowing that and combining that with all the other sources of income that you're going to bring to the table, you're going to have a comfortable, confident lifestyle in retirement. So that's my goal, and that's what's so rewarding to me. It's not about – I'm in it for the outcome, not the income. Mm-hmm. So that's what's important to me, is making sure that my clients are comfortable, they're confident, and that life goes smoothly for them, and they don't have to have the concerns of their everyday life, bothering them. Okay, those things are in the rearview mirror at this point. Worrying about your kids. Yeah, we always worry about our kids, but they're going to lead their own lives and do their own thing. And being part of a family, it's important. But making sure that you're going to have that lifestyle and that comfort is paramount, number one, with me.
1: Yeah, and throughout your entire retirement, especially though in those early years, we call the go-go years, so you can really get out and enjoy. And a lot of people, we've talked about this before, sometimes deprive themselves of that because they don't feel like they have a rock-solid income solution, and also they don't have a spending plan. So that's another thing Marty will talk to you about. It's in a comprehensive review with Marty Neville, and that is available now. And the great thing is, it is at no cost, no obligation.
0: Absolutely, Dave. So yes, I'm not a fee-based advisor, so I'm not going to ask you to bring your checkbook and pay me for my consultations. I get paid by the companies I work with. So give me a call. My number is 888-519-9096. You'll call that number. You'll hear my friendly voice on the recording. Just leave me your name and number, and after the show's over, I'll be calling you back to set up a time to get together so I can put together a comprehensive long-term plan, custom-tailored just for you. 888-519-9096.
1: Good comprehensive review. And Marty, a little bit of time here. Just one thing in just about a minute left here. Taxes. How does that come into play?
0: Well, taxes can complicate things. I mean, most of my clients, I tell them up front, taxes are going to be your biggest problem. So, we got to make sure that taxes are accounted for when putting together the plan. So before you get a nickel, I'm having taxes taken out of those payments and withdrawals and IRA distributions, because nobody wants that big surprise come April 15th of the following year. Hmm. You got to pay those taxes. Again, it's something they don't go away. You know, it's just federal tax. All of your income, it might be, if you have a pension is 97% taxable. IRA is 100% taxable. Interest and dividend income is taxable. Rental property income is taxable. K-1, everything is taxable. So you've got to be prepared for that. And we have to account for that when we put together the plan and make sure that your taxes are paid and all that's taken care of for you in advance. That's why I do so many of my clients' taxes, is so I can keep track of their tax problem, tax issues, tax liability, and make sure we keep their taxes at the minimum.
1: Yeah, and I tell you, it'd be a shorter list for Marty just to run down everything that's not subject to taxation. Let's do it right. I'll do it right now for you. Okay, we're done. No, really, seriously, though, taxes and can be in many ways certainly look different in retirement, possibly even more complex. Lots to consider. Marty goes over that with you as well. Comprehensive review, no cost, no obligation. 888-519-9096. 888-519-9096. I really needed some crickets chirping in there or something like that, too.
0: Yeah, there you go.
1: Quick break, Marty. What's
0: get
1: up next?
0: Get the editor in there.
1: Right. We'll put him in. Right.
0: There you go. You may have a spreadsheet. If you do, it might say one thing, but life is going to say something else. We're going to talk about that right after the break.
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4: Partly to mostly cloudy through this afternoon. There will be scattered showers and thunderstorms at times with a high around 84. The next round of rain moves in overnight with a low of 62. Rain ends early tomorrow, then some breaks in the clouds with gusty winds at a high of 85. The rain increases Monday with a high hitting 87. From the Weather Channel, I'm Jeff Maher, WLS AM 890, with another update in 30 minutes.
5: Eaton's 20 in, 14 out, 45 in on the Kennedy from O'Hare. Back to the airport, it's 27. Eisenhower, an accident inbound. Costner, two right lanes are blocked. Stop and go in the Stevenson inbound. Cicero to Kedzie, the Ryan inbound. Two right lanes blocked. 79th to the Skyway. Solid on southbound to Savo Lakeshore Drive from Michigan to Chicago. From the WLS AM 890 Traffic Center, I'm Ed Sparin with the next update in 30 minutes.
6: So, taking out terrorists. President Trump says a top ISIS leader has been killed in Africa during a joint operation between the U.S. and Nigeria.
7: The president indicates sources have been tracking Abu Bilal al-Manuki's, keeping the U.S. and Nigeria informed of what the ISIS leader has been doing. The president of Nigeria saying al-Manuki, along with several of his lieutenants, were killed.
6: Fox's Madeline Rivera in Washington. The polls are open across Louisiana.
8: It's a primary that some expect may lead to a runoff election, as incumbent Senator Bill Cassidy is fighting to defend his seat against several challengers.
6: That's Fox's Chanley Painter. In 2021, Senator Cassidy voted to convict President Trump after his impeachment, one of only seven Senate Republicans to do so. 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
1: 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Well, retirement, Marty, and you know, it's not just done in spreadsheets. And you're a retirement partner for people because you realize that the plan is not one and done. It needs to be flexible. Things happen in life. And I know a lot of people maybe don't realize that when they first retire. I mean, why does retirement often look different than people expect?
0: Well, everybody has certain assumptions and what they're expecting, what they anticipate, how things are going to look, how things are going to go. I don't provide anybody with spreadsheets. I don't have any spreadsheets that I use. I have the report that I put together, the Guaranteed Lifetime Income report, is an easily read, 10 or 15 page report that you can understand, look at it, know it, understand it, and realize what it's telling you without having to, you know, have taken a class just to understand what you're looking at. So, spreadsheets are one thing, and I leave that for the mathematicians.
1: Right.
0: But I don't use them. I mean, I do illustrations, and the report, again, like I said, it's an easily read report that you can it's very comprehensive, but you can comprehend it and not have to, have it defined. Okay, this is, I have to, have a whole meeting just to decide and decipher what this is saying to you. It's very easily to read, easy to read.
1: I'm sure people appreciate that.
0: And they do, because a lot of times they sit down with some of these financial advisors or brokers and different representatives, and they present this, 40-page report that they don't even look at because they don't understand half of it. And the other half of it, it just tells you it's a projection. It's a guess as to what this could happen. If this happens, this is what it's going to look like. And I don't do projections and I don't do guesses because I only do guarantees. So everything I do is guaranteed. So if I'm giving you an illustration with an annuity product, I'm showing you what's guaranteed, the guaranteed growth that you're going to have, the guaranteed income that you're going to be provided, the guaranteed safety that you're going to have with your money. So I don't do projections or guesses because I don't have to. All these products show guarantees, guaranteed growth, guaranteed lifetime income. 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So it's a great product. It has built-in long-term care features, wonderful product. I try to uncomplicate it because the more complicated, I know how I am. I mean, I shut down. If somebody presents me with a booklet of information like that, I usually shut down, and most people do. So they want things simple, they want things simplified, and that's what I provide for them.
1: And now looking at retirement, and you can attribute this question I'm going to ask you, Marty, to longevity. You can contribute it to the different forms of retirement. We've talked about on the show phased retirement, early retirement, the FIRE movement. Some people want to have little mini retirements. It's just so many ways to do it. You can also attribute it to a generational shift. But how are retirees in many ways redefining what retirement even means?
0: Right. Well, you know, it's not like, you know, years past where, you know, my grandfather, he got a pension, you know, and he retired. He didn't, you know, do much of anything. Mm-hmm. Unfortunately, he died young. But the bottom line is, you know, retirement of years past was you got a pension and you lived happily ever after.
1: For
0: so
1: 2 years.
0: You know, but those days are over.
1: Right.
0: You know, the days of the pension, for the most part, unless you're a federal employee or a municipal employee, a teacher, firefighter, police officer, you can count on that pension. But at the end of the day, the majority of people that I work with, you know, they're not firefighters or police officers.
1: You do work with a lot, you're right.
0: I do have a lot of police officers and firefighters, teachers, a lot of teachers, a lot of federal employees. I'm a federal benefits expert. I've been working with the federal government in the federal arena for many, many years. So, yes, you're going to get that pension. But a majority of people, you have to create your own pension. I don't have a pension. I have to create my own pension for myself. So that's a whole different. But again, that's why people hire me to create these things for them, make sure that their income is going to be there, make sure that they have that guaranteed lifetime income stream, and everything is going to be smooth and comfortable, and the lifestyle that they want is going to be driven by that income that they need.
1: And you said something very important there, Marty. You pretty much are creating something, not exactly like, but you're creating what you talk about for other people. You're kind of doing that for yourself, right?
0: Right. Well, I have to. You know, I mean, I'm still working, and I plan on still working for you know, the distant future. Mm-hmm. I don't want to retire. I love what I'm doing. I help a lot of people, and it's very rewarding for me. Again, I'm in this for the outcome, not for the income, and it's very rewarding for me at this point. You know, I don't have kids to support. I don't have, you know, I don't have kids in colleges to pay for anymore. So it's more for the rewarding part, and it is very rewarding to put together plans for people and know that they're going to be comfortable and know that their retirement's going to go smoothly and give take away that anxiety and give them that confidence that they want, so they can know that retirement is going to be a smooth and safe, rewarding experience for them. And that's rewarding for me. It's all about, you know, making sure that you're going to have a comfortable retirement.
1: Yeah.
0: That's what life is all about. You work hard for it. You deserve it. My job is to make sure and plan for it and make sure that's provided for you.
1: Well, Marty, we'll talk to you about that in a comprehensive review available at no cost, no obligation, 888-519-9096, 888-519-9096 to make that happen for you. Get on Marty's calendar. You know, you mentioned earlier in the show that, you know, you get busy building a retirement that people can enjoy, because what in the world are we saving for? I mean, it's all about the enjoyment of life, and it's another way retirement looks different than it did in the past, because I think we take the enjoyment part more seriously. I mean, why are lifestyle decisions becoming more important in many ways than financial ones?
0: Well, yeah, because people, you know, lifestyle makes it comfortable. So mm-hmm. if you have a comfortable lifestyle, retirement's going to be, you know, the finances are there. And that my job is to make sure that the finances are there and sit down with you, go through everything, make sure that retirement's going to be a comfortable place, and that you're going to have that confidence knowing that the income is going to be there. And knowing that the income is going to be there is half the battle. Because, you know, without the income, you know, I'd rather have you have too much income than not enough. That's a good problem to have. And I have a lot of clients, most of my clients, I would venture to say that, you know, a vast majority of my clients, they have more income than they need. And I'd rather have that than the alternative. The alternative is not where you want to be. So the having the extra income, a surplus, so to speak, is important. You know, and sometimes having too much of a surplus is, you know, okay, we have to deal with that. That's a problem that we have to deal with. You know, what do you do with all the extra money? You know, where do you put it? And why is it that way? Are you paying too much in taxes because of the excessive income? So there's a lot of different things that we have to deal with and make sure that, you know, the risks are not overlooked, all that's covered, that you're protected, that you're guaranteed, that your income is there, that especially your taxes are paid. That's important to cover those issues and take away all the uncertainty and be, you know, confident and comfortable. Again, retirement's about lifestyle, and lifestyle is all driven by income.
1: Right.
0: And without the income, you know, we don't have much to look forward
1: to. It's
0: kind
1: of like that pre-retirement too.
0: Yeah, well, you know, I have a lot of clients that are, you know, they're phasing themselves away because it's, you know, it's like going cold turkey. You know, sometimes it's a difficult thing, and I understand that. It can be a very difficult thing to, you know, just hang it up one day. Other people look forward to it. They have hobbies, they have interests, they have things that they're going to do and places they're going to see and be involved in things, involved in organizations. So they have a busy life as it is. You know, work is just in the way. They don't need to work. It's costing them money to work in a lot of cases. So, you know, let's decide that. I have a lot of clients I tell, hey, if you want to retire, you can retire tomorrow.
1: That's a good thing.
0: Do it. And, you know, you have the resources and the ability to do it. So, you know, let's plan for it. But it depends on your age, you know, making sure that health insurance issues are covered. Social Security is a big important decision to make. So having all those different issues covered is what I do. I do retirement planning and retirement planning only. So, but planning and preparation, that's the key. Without that, you know, it's you know, kind of shooting in the dark.
1: Well, you don't want to shoot in the dark. You want to have the plan built around the retirement you want and find out what that can be with Marty at no cost, no obligation.
0: Yeah, don't procrastinate. Call me, 888-519-9096. Procrastination is your biggest enemy, folks. So that's what I deal with most of all is people that procrastinate. So call me now. It's a phone call away, 888-519-9096. You'll hear my voice on the recording when you do call. Just leave me your name and number, and I'll call you back after the show, and we'll set up a time to get together to put together one of these custom-tailored plans just for you. 888-519-9096.
1: Comprehensive review. It's about your retirement, a very important conversation to have, and a second opinion as well, whether it's initial or second opinion. No cost, no obligation. 888-519-9096. Marty, we're not done here. Quick break. What's next?
0: You know, I noticed that we got a whole bunch of questions from listeners this past week, and we're going to answer as many as we have time for right after the break. Stay tuned.
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1: 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Bring all your questions and concerns to that comprehensive, customized review. Let's run through some of these. I love these because, I mean, these are just real life questions here. The first one is, should I pay off my mortgage before I retire?
0: Well, you already know the question to that, the answer to that question. Well, it depends.
1: That's good debt if there's a such thing, right?
0: Yes, it is good debt. There's several reasons to have a mortgage. You know, number one, there's a tax advantage. Number two, estate planning advantage. Number three, we all heard these horror stories about people hacking into the county and changing the name on the deed. And the next thing you know, there's five mortgages against your property. Well, if you have a mortgage, they can't do that. So having a mortgage or a home equity line of credit is an automatic encumbrance against the property. So your property is safe from that that peril that we all face. So being debt free feels good. I know a lot of people, that's one of their goals is to pay off their mortgage. You know, but if let's do the math and see if paying off your mortgage is in your best interest, or just leave, you know, can you make more money leaving your money in savings?
1: Right.
0: Then what's your mortgage is what's your interest rate. So I have a lot of clients that still have 2.75%, 3%, 3.25% mortgages. You can make more than that on your money. So to take that money out of an account that's making, 4%, 5%, 6% or more, to pay off a 3% or 4% mortgage doesn't make a lot of sense. So again, it's good debt. Let's have a conversation about it and see which is the best way to go. You know, if you have an 8% mortgage, yeah, let's refinance and either get a cheaper rate or yes, possibly pay it off. But let's have a discussion about it and see which is going to be the best way, the most efficient way, tax wise. Also, don't forget there are tax advantages to having a mortgage in mm-hmm. some cases. So paying it off could be a liability, but paying it off could also help. But let's have a conversation about that and make sure we're doing the right thing.
1: Just like with all of these questions, Marty can certainly better answer in a one-on-one sit-down. 888-519-9096 for Marty Neville, 888-519-9096. Next one's right to the point here. Marty, when should I take Social Security?
0: When should you take Social Security is also a great question, and that's why I usually put together a Social Security maximization report for everybody to decide and to make a determination as to when it's most efficient. You know, I'm 70. I'm turning 70 next month, and I'm taking my Social Security starting next month. So, you know, it's I waited till I didn't need the money. I've been working all this time. I'm still working. I didn't need the income. I didn't need the extra tax liability that Social Security can bring because, yes, Social Security is less taxable. It's still partially taxable. So, yes, finding out when is the most efficient way to take it and when to take it is really an important decision. Waiting increases your monthly benefit. It grows. After your full retirement age, it grows by 8% a year. So that's why I decided also to wait because it not only is the base amount growing, but I don't need the money. So yes, what I'll do is now that I'm going to start taking it, I'll just bank it. And put it on the side, and it'll be there for me in the future because I have no choice but to take it. When you're 70, you have to take your Social Security. So it's really important to understand, when to take it, how to take it. How to take it is sometimes an important decision also. You know, if you're married, do you take it, and then your spouse takes half of your benefit as the spousal benefit? So there's a lot of different things that you have to know and understand about Social Security. Again, that's part of the initial consultation and discussion.
1: I love these questions this week because, I mean, they're exactly right to bullseye what everybody pre-retirement is thinking about, like this one. How much should I have in cash going into retirement?
0: Yeah, that's always a good question. Cash is king. It's important to have some cash lying around, have cash in the house. You know, I'm not saying thousands of dollars, but, you know, having some extra cash laying around in the house is a good thing to have for any contingency that might happen. But, you know, having an emergency fund, that's what I talk about to most of my clients is having a cash reserve, $20,000, $30,000, $40,000. You know, just if you need cash in an emergency, whatever it might be, you can, you know, boom, you have cash available at a moment's notice. So it's important to have that. Life happens. Emergencies happen. You know, anything can happen, and it's important to have some extra cash. You know, if the car plunks out on you, or a tree falls on your house, or, you know, the air conditioner dies on you, you know, it's important to have some available cash that you can make those emergency repairs and done immediately right away and have it paid for. So, yes, having that extra cash is available, but I always say having, you know, at least $20,000, $30,000, $40,000, mm-hmm. whatever you're comfortable with, having an emergency fund for emergencies, for any kind of an emergency. It doesn't have to be a negative emergency. Like I said, it could be, you know, you decide last minute, hey, you know, we're gonna go here, there, and the next where, and we need extra amount of dollars for that. You have the extra cash for it. So yes, having an emergency fund is crucial in my eyes.
1: Oh, it really is, and really throughout life, but certainly in retirement. Questions for Marty at 888-519-9096, 888-519-9096. Now, your answer could go in many different directions with this next to-the-point question here. Do I still need life insurance in retirement?
0: Yeah, well, then a lot, you know, it depends, on a lot of situations. If you have life, if you're still working and you have life insurance through the job, you know, keep it. If it's paid for, if you have an old life insurance policy that's all paid up, yes. If you have a term policy that's going to expire, you know, generally speaking, a vast majority of my clients don't need life insurance, but there are life insurance programs that I put together for clients that provide guaranteed lifetime tax-free income. So there are life insurance programs out there that I do use, that I have done. Not everybody qualifies for them, but it's easy to find out if you qualify. But at the end of the day, who doesn't want lifetime tax-free income? So those programs I have put together. I'm working on two of them right now for clients to provide my clients with, you know, using life insurance. Not everybody qualifies. Again, you have to be healthy. You have to be able to get the life insurance. But, you know, so they're going to do a financial underwriting and they're going to do a medical underwriting. But yes, life insurance has more than one purpose. Most times people buy it for death benefit. At that point, you don't need death benefit anymore. Your resources are sufficient to meet all your needs and take care of things. But, you know, there are life insurance policies that also provide long-term care benefits to them. So there's different life insurance for different things. In most cases, my clients, they've had a variety of different term policies. Once those expire, I would say don't renew them because they're going to be extremely expensive. As we get older, life insurance becomes more expensive. But, you know, structured properly, there are different life insurance that you can use for different things. So, yeah, in most cases, you don't need it. But depending on what you're trying to accomplish, we can put together a good life insurance program and give you that tax-free lifetime income that most people, you know, who wouldn't want that? So let's find out if you qualify.
1: Well, we've got about a minute here, but this actually is a great lead-in to your final on the radio show this weekend offer. And because you're a partner with many people and have been for years, so the question is, how often should I be reviewing my retirement plan?
0: Yeah, you should be looking at it every year. And your advisor should be looking at it every year, at least every year. And when I have clients that I put these plans together for, we have a discussion at least once a year to make sure that we can reallocate various strategies and make sure we're maximizing your growth in your accounts. Make sure that your estate plan, I don't know what's happening in your life during the course of a year. You may need to amend your living trust. You know, in a lot of cases, I do my clients' taxes. So that helps, you know, me keep a track of, you know, what your tax liability is and keep your taxes as low as possible. So I meet with those clients, obviously, during tax time. So, yes, you should be meeting with your advisor or representative, you know, at least once a year, at least if nothing else, a phone call and or text or however, you know, you're comfortable communicating. Make sure that things are going smoothly, because, again, I don't know what's happening in my client's life during the course of a year. I want to make sure that if they need anything, if they're turning 73, let's say, and they need to turn on that faucet for RMDs, for the required minimum distributions on their IRAs, let's do it. We got to get it done. I want you to be compliant. So in the meantime, give me a call. My number is 888-519-9096. You'll call that number. You'll hear my friendly voice on the recording. Just leave your name and number, and I'll call you back after the show's over today. So for the next 10 listeners, the last 10 listeners of today's show who call me, again, my number is 888-519-9096. I do this at no cost or obligation. I'm not a fee-based advisor, so I don't charge my clients to do these financial plans. I don't have you bring your checkbook to pay me. I get paid by the companies I work with. So call me. Again, my number is 888-519-9096.
1: Yeah, that's nice to hear, too. You can come in and really you think about you're investing your time, but you're coming in with a great investment of your time, whether it's a second opinion. You may already be retired and just like, I don't think I have in place a lot of the things he's talking about here. Well, then come in. Why not? Doesn't cost anything. Or it could be I've had a financial plan somewhat all my life, but I'm getting close to retirement. I need to look at what a retirement plan would be for me. Take advantage of it. No cost, no obligation. So again, the number to call to get on Marty's calendar, 888-519-9096. 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Or anytime you call that number, just leave your information. 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He's not calling you back for the review. 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
12: 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Information has been obtained from sources that are deemed to be reliable, but their accuracy and completeness cannot be guaranteed. Neither Peter J. Deruta or his guests are liable for the usage of information discussed. Always consult with a qualified investment, legal, or tax professional before taking any action. Annuity guarantees are based solely on the financial strength and claims-paying ability of the issuing company. Individuals should thoroughly review the contract for specific details of the product features and costs. Income payments and withdrawals from deferred annuities are generally taxable as ordinary income in the year they are taken.
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4: The high today will approach 84 with scattered showers and thunderstorms close to a front. Some more rain is possible overnight with a low of 62. Any rain will move out early tomorrow, then some breaks in the clouds with gusty winds out of the south and a high in the mid-80s. And a windy and wet Monday with showers and storms at a high near 87. From the Weather Channel, I'm Jeff Maher, WLS AM 890, with another update in 30 minutes.
5: Eden's up to 25 in, but just 14 out. Kennedy 44 in from O'Hare. Back out to the airport now a half hour. Exit cleared on the inbound Eisenhower and Costner. Stop and go inbound Stevenson, Cicero to Kedzie. Outbound Western to Kedzie. Also, we have Dan Ryan, 2 right lanes blocked inbound between 79th and the Skyway with police activity. WLS, AM 890 Traffic Center. I'm Ed Smarin with the next update in 30 minutes.
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6: Virginia's voting map won't budge. I'm Pam Puso, Fox News. The Supreme Court has sunk plans by Virginia Democrats to redistrict ahead of the midterms.
7: This was a brief unsigned order by the Supreme Court and no justice publicly dissented. Virginia Governor Abigail Spanberg is now criticizing the high court's decision, saying it goes against what Virginians had voted for. She says, as governor, I will make sure voters know when and how to cast their votes this year, because our votes are how we choose the representation we deserve. The state Supreme Court ruled the legislative process to advance this redistricting proposal violated their constitution. They argue it was proposed when voting had already started, meaning those who cast early ballots were not given a chance to respond. The ruling by the Supreme Court means Virginia's current map will stay in place for November.
6: Fox's Madeline Rivera. Polling stations are open across Louisiana as voters decide a heated Republican Senate primary.
8: It's a primary that some expect may lead to a runoff election as incumbent Senator Bill Cassidy is fighting to defend his seat against several challengers. But Trump and his allies, including Republican Governor Jeff Landry, are backing Congresswoman Julia Letlow in the Senate primary.
11: Well, you're not handed out an endorsement. You have to earn it. And it means everything to Louisianans. Trump's approval ratings are still 90% in Louisiana. We are huge fans of the president. And so, yes, to have his belief and his endorsement means everything in this race.
8: And 6 years ago, Senator Cassidy cruised to re-election, but since that time, he was one of only seven Senate Republicans who voted in early 2021 to convict Trump after he was impeached by the House for his role in the January 6th riot.
6: Fox's Chanley Painter. A global ISIS leader has been killed in Nigeria. President Trump says the mission took out the most active terrorist in the world. 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
6: Workers for New York's Long Island Railroad are on strike for the first time in 30 years, walking off the job shortly after midnight.
17: If it were to become resolved, we would need time. It's contingent upon what time it would be settled. So it would be difficult for me at this point to say if it was settled at this time, we'd have service back at that time. But rest assured, we would look to get service back as soon as possible.
6: Railroad President Robert Free, the LIRR is the busiest commuter rail system in North America. New York Governor Kathy Hochul, in a statement, blamed President Trump for the strike. He fired back on Truth Social, saying he has nothing to do with it, in all caps. Parents put on notice in Washington, D.C. in response to those recent teen takeovers. U.S. Attorney for the District of Columbia, Janine Pirro, is threatening to charge parents if their teens violate the local curfew.
18: Parents, do your jobs or we will do ours. And in the end, taxpayers will no longer subsidize the chaos caused by parental neglect. So parents, if you don't control your kids, the district will.
6: Teen takeovers have become a nuisance and a hazard in the nation's capital. D.C. Mayor Muriel Bowser says parents should know where their kids are. She does have questions, however, on how the policy would be enforced. The Trump administration is requesting another 1,500 National Guard troops be deployed to the nation's capital ahead of America's 250th birthday. The director of the U.S. Marshals Service says he's asking for the summer surge in anticipation of a spike in visitors for events planned around the 4th of July. The additional Guard members will push the number of such service members patrolling D.C. to 5,000. The surge would also include more U.S. Park police on foot, in vehicles, and on horseback. I'm Pam Puso, and this is Fox News.
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15: Welcome, welcome, welcome. I want to thank everybody for listening this weekend. My name is Robert Kuhn, president and founder of Kuhn Capital Partners, independent registered investment advisory firm. And yes, we are a fiduciary headquartered in Oak Brook, Illinois. We are lucky enough to have a very diverse client base that works really that live throughout the country. So if you're catching the podcast and you want to learn more about what we're doing, certainly please feel free to reach out 630-492-1912, 630-492-1912. A lot to get to this week, obviously, with the market. Seems like the markets will never go down, which, you know, we'll certainly take. They don't go down until they do go down. I think, you know, we've always made a joke about kind of the acronyms or the sayings in the investment business, sell in May and go away, or, you know, there's so many of them, but one of my favorites is it's different this time. And maybe it is different this time. Maybe it is different this time. Maybe the markets do nothing but go up, and we love it because we're pro America. We're pro growth. We're pro, you know, having strategies in place that can make money. Challenge is that the way that most advisors are positioning portfolios, generally, especially radio type advisors that you're going to listen to on the radio, whether it's, you know, in Chicago or Minnesota or Florida or California, is generally there is a annuity pitch that is wrapped up as financial planning. And I feel so bad for those individuals that put so much of their money into a annuity, especially a lifetime income annuity, and have missed out on so much of the growth. So, but anyways, you know, I get on my soapbox and we talk an awful lot about that. But our job is to make sure that we have strategies in place that can deliver something in all markets. I think that's a very well diversified portfolio. I've seen more and more investors. So a couple things on the radio show, as you know, I love to pull back the curtain. I love to just kind of give you what it is that I face on a daily basis, what my team faces on a daily basis, what we see in the marketplace. And we're still seeing far too many investors that are simply investing in model portfolios that have a 70-30, 60-40, 50-50 kind of bias or allocation, regardless of what is going on in the market. And if you've listened to our radio show for any length of time, you do know that we're very, very big proponents in the banknotes. The banknotes are a strategy that continue to deliver. And, you know, again, we use the banknotes as an alternative to kind of fixed income. And if you look at the fixed income markets and you look at how the traditional advisor has allocated so much money to fixed income because it's quote unquote safe, I guess we just have to really determine what safe is, right? I mean, is safe, you know, defaulting? Well, then yes, we believe most bonds are going to be safe. Is safe meaning that you're going to get historical, you know, rates of return of where they have been in the past? Well, no, we're not there. And so many people are tying up their money for, you know, quote unquote, safe money for 1-3%. And that to me is challenging. And the banknotes are a great alternative to that for many investors. Now, I don't know you. You don't know us. We don't know your situation. So anything that we talk about on the radio is obviously just pure education, because we talk about the energy fund. We talk about the tax benefits that those provide, even though, you know, we can't provide tax advice because we're not legally, we're not licensed to provide tax advice. But they do provide phenomenal tax benefits. The banknotes currently, we priced one last week. I'm misplacing the bank currently, but I believe it was around 13%. And so 13%, as long as the indexes that note tracks are not down 30%, you get paid your monthly coupon payment. So you think about that and you compare that to these lifetime income annuities, and you compare that to the just traditional bond strategies that advisors are using. I mean, I'm not quite sure that there's a whole lot of comparison. So 630-492-1912, if you want to get on our calendar and learn more about the banknotes. We have, like I've said, we've revamped the website. We have videos on the website of the banknotes, educational in nature. Website's K-U-H-N-C, as in Charlie, P as in Paul.com, K-U-H-N-C. P.com. I really encourage you to go on there and look at the notes. So generally, we've been doing more income-based notes. Well, we classify them as income-based notes because they just track indexes. So, you know, we have tier one, we have tier two. I think the tier ones are still pricing over 10. I believe the tier twos, well, as of last week, were over 13, both with 30% downside protection before you don't get paid your monthly coupon. But we've also introduced a growth note strategy because so many investors, and this is where I was going a minute ago when we were talking about balanced portfolios, we come across, and you may be one of them, but we come across investors in the that we work with that have owned heavy concentrations of the Mag 7. So this, the Teslas, Amazons, Googles, Metas, et cetera, of the world, just Google Mag 7 and you'll get the names. And NVIDIA, I mean, and some of these people, they put in literally a million or two or a couple hundred thousand and they're up 1,000%. They are up absolutely ridiculous amounts of money. And I mean, we've seen some people that have such embedded capital gains that they never want to sell. Well, that's where the Bison 2 strategy comes in, and is that we can utilize Bison 2 if it's appropriate for you and you are accredited, which is $1 million net worth or more, not inclusive, including your primary residence, that can help offset those capital gains. And so I really strongly encourage you, Bison 2 specifically. Again, if you haven't listened to me or if you haven't, you know, heard the radio show or we haven't had the opportunity to talk, it's a rather simplistic fund. We're simply buying minority interests in the majors projects. And when I say majors, it's pretty much everybody you would expect, Exxon, Chevron, Conoco, Oxy, et cetera. Some middle market one, drillers as well, but in the Permian. So number one oil field in the world. This is not, you know, we hear a lot, you know, if you strike oil. Well, if you're in that type of a fund, the return characteristics better be 1,000 times better than the return characteristics of our fund. So this, as I believe to be in that area, a very known quantity, what you're getting with these operators for a whole host of reasons. Anyways, they have significant tax benefits. So 80,000 to 90,000 per every 100,000 invested you can use to offset income, active or passive. Again, best practice. We can't provide tax advice. So make sure we bring in your CPA or your tax advisor. But the tax benefits are very, very significant. But if you have significant embedded capital gains, we can talk about a dollar cost averaging strategy out if you are looking to diversify away from concentration. So we, you know, so it's just, there's so much I want to talk about. And that's a challenge on the radio. And I've got 60 minutes. It's, well, 45 or whatever it is, post commercials. But, you know, I look at, you know, so much of what we do, and concentration for some of your portfolio can be really, really, really good. And you can make significant amounts of money. And so we have incorporated growth notes now, and we call this one a mini Mag 7. It was Meta, Google, and Amazon. So Meta, Google, and Amazon. And the pricing at the time was 20%. And so what we did is 30% downside on the coupon, 40% downside on the principal if it ever went 5 full years, which I guess it could happen. I don't have never seen it happen, but I guess it could. But you think about that and you think about what the equity markets are going to do currently. I mean, we're bumping up against all-time highs, right? I mean, you know, we have to look at where we're going, not where we've been or where we've been. And the individual investor, I think one of the greatest mistakes that they make is making investment decisions based on past and past returns. And that makes them feel comfortable. And if you read any financial planning or any, you know, investment document, what is that one of the disclosures is past performance is not indicative of future results, and we believe in that. So you have to look at where we're going. And if you look at historically, and again, historically, you know, I mean, records are meant to be broke, right? Just because something has never happened doesn't mean that it can't happen. But if we look at the next 3 to 5 to 7 to 10 years, there's a very, very good chance that we're going to potentially underperform and maybe underperform the averages significantly. And most investors who are not, you know, who are kind of in the 60, 70, 80, you know, late 50 range, their advisors are still using these goofy, you know, questionnaires that, you know, after 10 questions, it's going to tell me that you're a, you know, conservative, moderate investor. And, you know, candidly, I don't know what that is. And I'm not saying that it's wrong to base a, you know, we have to look at your risk tolerance. We have to look at your probability analysis. We have to look at your tax situation. We have to look at your cash flow. But does that mean that you shouldn't have money that can really get after it? And

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3: 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We're putting a lot of educational videos on the website. So many people listen to us, and we're very thankful. And I think our show resonates more so than other shows because we're not just selling you lifetime income annuities. We're not just selling you annuities. We're not just selling you annuities. Wrapping it up as a financial planning firm where we already know what you're going to do. Like most advisors, unfortunately, on the radio, that's my personal belief. I don't have statistical evidence to, you know, show you that or to quantify that, but that is my belief is that, in listening to other shows and listening to not only other shows here in Chicago, but listening to other shows in other markets, generally, that is what you're going to find. And so many of those people have missed out on so much growth. And when you look at the lifetime income annuities and you compare them to the banknote strategies, the lifetime income annuities, you have to remember, don't ever buy something based on an illustration. The illustrations, they're allowed to show back-tested numbers. And so many people were sold crazy rates of return based on hypothetical back-tested numbers where a strategy didn't exist. And many of those strategies do have real 1 or 2 year numbers, but they never show you those. And when you're in these lifetime income annuities, you have to understand that you're only taking your own money out of that account until that account goes to zero. How does the insurance company hedge that? They limit the growth and then they limit and put a governor on how much you can withdraw. So if cash flow is an issue, if you haven't made money in the annuity, the lifetime income annuity that you thought you were going to make, that you were sold on, let's have that conversation on the banknotes. Let's have that conversation on the banknote strategies that are offered by, you know, the JP Morgan, Citi's, Goldman's, BMO's, Bank of America's, BBN, let's just call them all the big banks. Okay. The list is on our website at KUHNCP. And let's talk about cash flow. Let's compare cash flow. If you have surrender charges, let's talk about how long it would take to get out of those surrenders charges. Let's model, you know, even missing some distributions, and let's model that out for you. So 630-492-1912, 630-492-1912. But as I was talking about at the end of last segment, So we did incorporate a growth notes into our strategy. The last one we priced was Google, Amazon, and Meta, so Facebook. And the pricing came in at 20%, I think just over 20% annualized. And just like the other, you know, income-based notes, as long as neither of those stocks on the monthly valuation are down 30% or more, you're going to get your monthly coupon. So you just simply take 20% if that's what, you know, the future note is. It could be higher, it could be lower, obviously, because when you price these notes, it's based upon generally volatility. And so we could price a note today and it could be 20%. We could price a note tomorrow. Same note. It could be 22. It could be 18. It's all over the board.

0: board. But the note that we priced Amazon, Meta, and Google at 20%. And so if you divide that by 12, that's paying you, as long as those three stocks, I think I said indexes a minute ago because that's our index base, but as long as those three stocks on the monthly valuation aren't down 30%, then you're getting, you know, just almost, 1.6% a month on your investment. So we really are now going to start to incorporate the growth notes as well because of where the market is. And the beautiful thing about these strategies, because so many people think because they're not widely marketed, doesn't mean that it's not a massive space. I don't know if it's a $300 billion a year space or a $400 billion a year space, but it's significant. But a lot of people will say, because when you hear a strategy that as long as the markets don't drop 30%, that you can still make money, people think it's too good to be true. And that's why we put the term sheet, and that's why we put the prospectus on the website, kuhncp.com, kuhncp.com, so you can read it. Now, these are notes that have been done in the past, but we always get a preliminary prospectus of the notes, then we get a final prospectus, and the final prospectus actually has the data trades, the index values or the stock values, etc. So you can't fall into the trap that it's too good to be true. It's just they are very, very labor intensive. These strategies are incredibly labor intensive. I think year to date, I'm going to maybe off a few million, but I think we've done 45 million in new issuance. I think the last 17 months, we've done over 100 million of new issuance. Again, this is just going from memory, so I could be, you know, plus or minus a few percentage points, but most clients and investors will say, why doesn't everybody do this? And we talk about this with my team all the time in our money, in our morning meetings, is that if you line up 10 advisors, nine advisors will have no idea what they are, just because they're a niche. They're a niche. They're new to clients. And the job of advisors, generally speaking, is to just do what you know of. So take a risk tolerance questionnaire, give you a balanced portfolio, some equity, some fixed income, and send you on your way. Well, that's phenomenal for the advisor, and it could be great for you too, depending upon where the market is, candidly. But it doesn't require a whole lot of work for the advisor. Well, the banknotes, these get called so often, they are a tremendous amount of work on our part. But why should I not offer them a strategy like this to you? Because it's hard for us. So it just happens to be something we grew up. But seriously, if you put, you know, my belief is you put 10 guys in a room, advisors rather, in a room, you know, maybe one will have a working knowledge of it. Very few will have what we consider to be a PhD level knowledge like we do. They may make you believe they know what they're talking about, but we know that, you know, when you're talking with someone that actually knows the subject, and we would consider ourselves to be subject matter experts, that they don't. So, 630-492-1912, 630-492-1912. But I think the industry's brokered, candidly. I think the way that advisors determine risk tolerance for people is wrong. I mean, yes, we believe in financial planning. My goodness, every single one of our clients has a financial plan. Every single one of our potential clients has a financial plan. And here's the beauty of it. We don't even charge for that financial plan. We charge a fee to manage your money, of course, but we don't charge for the financial plan. And when we utilize our tax software, again, not tax professionals, can't provide tax advice. All we can do is, you know, model out what your RMDs are going to look like to age 80, 95. These are the things that we do, because so many investors who have seven-figure IRAs think that they can't convert to a Roth because their advisor said, that doesn't make sense. Well, it may not make sense, but when you see that if you have a $2 to $3 million IRA and you have to start taking out your required minimum distributions that are $300,000 to $400,000 to $500,000 a year, think about, does that make sense, right? So we have to look at dollar cost averaging type strategies of Roth conversions. And if we can utilize like a Bison 2 in the energy space that has built in significant tax benefits, again, we target $80,000 for every $100,000 invested to reduce your active or passive income. That's a pretty darn good strategy. And these are strategies that you probably haven't been told. Now, Bison 2 is our fund. I mean, we are, and I am the general partner of the fund. It is an affiliated fund. So there is an inherent level, I would say, of conflict of interest because it's ours, right? But what we do is to make sure that everything is disclosed. You have a, you know, full, thorough understanding of what we're doing. And in the oil and gas space, I don't know if you're going to find another fund with our risk characteristics. The bulk of oil and gas funds, and again, if you sold a building, sold a business, if you're a high wage earner, your advisor probably isn't bringing to the table truly actionable tax reduction strategies. Especially my belief is if you're with a big banker, big brokerage firm, the most proactive tax planning you're getting is, you know, matching gains and losses, which I guess is better than nothing, but we're talking about actually tangible tax reduction, keeping more of what you earned. And so on the active or passive side. And so again, bring in your CPA because they're the ones that are legally provide, can legally provide the tax advice and they can sign off on everything. We just know the tax benefits of the investments. But when you can look at, you know, doing that along with converting, you know, money from a Roth and mitigating that additional tax due by utilizing a strategy like Bison, well, it might be something that we want to have your advisors look at. Yes, we're on the financial side, but I'm sure you have tax representation and we probably should have a conversation. So 630-492-1912, 630-492-1912. But yeah, just to simply give you 10 questions, 15 questions at the start of a relationship. And now all of a sudden say, based on your age, you know, you need to have a balance this or a balance that. Unfortunately, that's the lazy way of managing money is in my opinion. And it's just not the way to manage money. I mean, when you look at what we're doing, we have strategies, we have equity strategies, we have defined outcome strategies in the bank notes. We have the energy strategy. We have our hedge fund strategy. Again, and each strategy has a different mandate. It has a different return objective. It has a different return characteristics. But our job is, if you think of a job of an advisor, I would believe the job is to make you the most amount of money possible with the least amount of risk and volatility. That's what, if we really bottom line it, that's what I would think that an advisor should do. And when you look at the fixed income bucket and so many of these, you know, clients that come, investors that come to us, especially like in the bond ETFs, I mean, goodness, I haven't looked at it in a month or so, but it was annualizing over 10 years under 2% a year. So those are things that we want to have alternatives for. And when you look at the bank notes, obviously that is something that is very appealing to many. So 630-492-1912, 630-492-1912. More after the break.
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2: There will be periods of showers and thunderstorms through this afternoon with a high to 84. More rain is possible overnight as the low falls to 62. Showers and storms will end tomorrow morning, then some breaks in the clouds with gusty winds in from the south at a high of 85 and up to 87 on Monday with rain increasing in coverage. From the Weather Channel, I'm Jeff Maher, WLS AM 890, with another update in 30 minutes.
3: Fox News, I'm Roger Stern. President Trump says the U.S. along with Nigeria killed a top global leader of ISIS. The president writing on Truth Social, it happened in Africa.
4: President Trump says Abu Bilal al-Manuki, the second in command of ISIS globally, will, quote, no longer terrorize the people of Africa or help plan operations to target Americans.
3: President Trump's back home after his summit meeting in China, where China showed concern about U.S. support for Taiwan. The president later downplaying the issue for now.
5: With me, I don't think they'll do anything when I'm here. When I'm not here, I think they might, to be honest with you. So, but I'm not sure that they do anything if it remained as is.
3: President Trump on Fox Special Report with Brett Baer. 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
6: Eden's 23 in, 14 out. Kennedy 47 in from O'Hare. Back out to the airport, 32 in accidents on the Eisenhower outbound. Two right lanes are blocked between Pulaski and Costner. The Stevenson with delays inbound Cicero to Kedzie, outbound Western to Kedzie. Also a bunch of delays on northbound DuSable Lakeshore Drive. From the WLS AME Kennedy Traffic Center, I'm Ed Smarin with the next update in 30 minutes.
0: Welcome back. You're listening to Destination Retirement. My name is Robert Kuhn, president and founder of Kuhn Capital Partners, independent SEC-registered investment advisory firm headquartered in Oak Brook. Stop by. We're right across from the mall. Love to see you. And if you're catching this on the podcast, doesn't mean that we can't work with you. I think we have clients in 24 states now. It says whatever or however many we have. It's on the website, kuhncp.com, kuhncp.com. A lot of what we're talking about on the radio, we're trying to make educational videos on the website so you can do some due diligence, you know, before you reach out. Because we understand that, you know, it takes a little bit of time for people to reach out. My only suggestion to you is markets are expensive, historically speaking. When markets are trading at these PE ratios, generally the 10-year forward, 10-year performance number is greatly below average. So you have to make sure that you're looking at the portfolio now, because it's not what you've made. Now it's keeping what you have and then still growing if we're in a low growth environment. So 630-492-1912, 630-492-1912. Also, if you haven't had your financial plan updated, if you haven't modeled out your RMDs, your required minimum distributions to age 95, and you don't have an understanding or a idea of the tax implications from those RMDs, those are things that we can do for you. Complimentary. I mean, it's an investment of our time and it's an investment of our really just intellectual capital to show you what we do for our clients. And then if you decide to hire us to manage some or all of your money, phenomenal. Everything that we do, our custodian is Charles Schwab. So most people are familiar with Charles Schwab. So if you work with us, we open an account for you at Charles Schwab. And that's where all the investments are through. So Charles Schwab doesn't say we're good or bad. Charles Schwab doesn't say any advisor are good or bad. But we certainly have met the criteria to utilize them as a custodian. So 630-492-1912, 630-492-1912. Quick update, if you're just joining us, on the notes, bank notes, the income type strategies are still pricing in the 13% range. I think tier one was 11-ish, tier two, I can't remember which tiers, but we have two tiers. And so, you know, one's pricing around 13, one's pricing around 10 to 11. Both again, 30% downside, you know, the biggest and best banks. You can look at it on the website, kuhncp.com. But we also have incorporated growth notes. And so our first pricing on a growth note last week was Meta, Google, and Amazon. So we call it a mini Mag 7. And so many people want exposure to those names, but they want a defined outcome with some downside protection, and that priced around 20%. I think it was just over 20%. So as long as none of those names are down 30%, you get paid your monthly coupon. So if it was priced at 20%, you're getting around 1.66 a month. So any interest in that, we're going to start doing more growth notes, especially where the market is. I still love the income-based index notes because those are generally based upon S&P, Russell, and the KRE. And then we also will substitute KRE for the Dow. Those are still pricing, you know, 10 to 13%. So obviously very significant. But we wanted to incorporate, they're not single stock notes, but multi-stock notes. And we are categorizing them as kind of our growth notes. And Meta, Amazon, and Google. Last week priced at 20%. So if you have any interest in getting on the calendar to talk with us about the growth notes, or the income notes, or our hedge fund, or our tax reduction that comes along in the energy strategy, just give us a call, 630-492-1912, 630-492-1912. 1912. So, yeah, 6304-1912. So, first quarter, the market was challenging. Obviously, it's come back, but it was difficult. It was unusual period for the markets. We send out a quarterly update to our investors on the four strategies that we utilize. And in each quarter, we give an update of how they did, whether good or bad, and why they did either good or bad. And we have found that, well, we think we will find because we just incorporated it. But when we can give you a breakdown of the hedge fund, for example, or the energy strategy, or where the banknotes are pricing, or where our core growth strategies and what the performance did, we really have found that clients, well, again, we just started it, but I believe that they're going to love it. And the communication on our end of whether things are doing better than expected, worse than expected, and why is a critical checks and balances of transparency. And so we're very, very pleased that we have decided to do that. It's kind of like the website, kuhncp.com. You can now schedule meetings through the website. You can watch videos through the website. You can we continue to add videos in educational videos because the job of an advisor is to educate. We educate you with strategies that you're not readily familiar with. That's the job of an advisor. I mean, if you want the classic buy and hold 60-40, just go to Fidelity, go to Schwab, go to Vanguard, and you know, do it on your own. You don't need to pay our fee. I don't think that's the way to, you know, acquire wealth. I don't think that's the way to keep wealth. I think there are better strategies out there than just doing that. But again, who am I to tell you what to do with your own money? And so the banknotes, for example, our clients have a very good understanding now. Now, they didn't when they, you know, we started talking about them on the radio. And, you know, since we started talking about them on the radio, we've done a new issuance over $100 million year to date. I think we're pushing now the $50 million range of new issuance. I think we were at 46, 47 million a few weeks back. But that's starting to get meaningful. And I can understand why. And it's coming from other advisors. It's coming from other clients who are working with other advisors who are either A, just have been sold an annuity that, you know, a lifetime income annuity that has almost no performance, that has very, very poor cash flow generation. And they were sold an annuity based upon an illustration, which those illustrated returns, given the fact that they were probably back tested, meaning the investment didn't exist, that, people are disappointed. And when we can look at a client and we can say, you know, our defined outcome strategies, i.e. the banknotes, you know, those returns are real. I mean, those returns are real. I mean, you think about, we priced a banknote at 13% with 30% downside in the S&P Russell and KRE, the regional bank index. So each month, as long as from the date of issuance, as long as those indexes aren't down 30%, you know, you're clipping 13%. I mean, compare that to a lifetime income annuity. I mean, goodness. And now with the growth note strategy that we've incorporated, which is just going to create more work for us, which is fine because I think, you know, we sent out a text to all of our current clients, all of anybody that we've basically talked with in some form or fashion in the past. We generally do that. The response on the Meta, Google, and Amazon note that was paying 20%, just over 20% with 30% downside on coupon was significant. Absolutely significant. So if you want to get on those distribution lists, again, we don't text to just, you know, spam text. I mean, we text when we have a strategy. And if you want to partake, well, then, and you get a text, well, then you need to get on the list. So 630-492-1912, 630-492-1912. We've talked a lot about the Tax Summit. Again, we're not tax professionals, but our Bison 2 energy strategy has significant tax benefits that come along with oil and gas investing. And one of the things I want to stress is that obviously oil prices are significantly higher and the portfolio currently has significant assets in it. So those investors that are getting in it today, in theory, these assets were purchased at much lower oil prices. And so I like to believe that there's a significant built-in risk-reward benefits for investors today, and that's the benefit of the fund. And so we're trying to close that fund third quarter. I think we have 25 million-ish left that we can, in capacity that we can take. But this isn't one of those funds if we strike oil. I understand oil and gas. I understand oil and gas in the Midwest is new. Generally speaking, if you want a private equity-esque, like what we believe that our strategy is, you have to commit, you know, generally seven figures, or you can't even get into the fund. Most funds, they don't even need outside money. But we lowered or we've created our minimum to be 100,000. And so, when, again, it's all about diversification. And it's all about correlation. And you know, you look at oil and gas, I mean, generally, there's a very low correlation to the S&P. So when you have a strategy that can produce significant cash flow and revenue that is, you know, directly investing alongside of the major operators that you know of in the number one oil field, that can provide significant tax benefits and has a near-term exit, well, if you're a high wage earner, if you sold a business, sold a building, or you want to, you know, diversify away from concentrated positions that have just gone to the moon, you know, it's obviously something that, again, we should have a conversation about, the pros, the cons. You need to, you know everything. And that's what our job is to really educate you the best way we can to see if it makes sense for you to invest in. So 630-492-1912, 630-492-1912, because tax planning is a year-round strategy. It's not something that you think about in April. It's not something you think about in November and December. And in these types of strategies, given the tax benefits, a flood of capital comes in end of the year. And guess what? People selling assets, us included, in the fund, we know that. So you're not necessarily getting a discount when you're acquiring assets in the fourth quarter. That's when we go to market. In this fund, we're going to test the market. But anyways, you know, we love to chat with you on it. 630-492-1912. 630-492-1912. More after the break.
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0: Welcome back. You're listening to Destination Retirement. My name is Robert Kuhn, president and founder of Kuhn Capital Partners, independent SEC registered investment advisory firm headquartered in Oak Brook. I think we work with clients that are in 24 states now. So if you're catching this on the podcast, we certainly can work with you outside of our home market. And we would encourage you not to make investment decisions of who you want to work with based upon, you know, geographical locations. We think you should make an investment decision on who you should work with based upon, do they incorporate strategies that can deliver some sort of positive benefit? A benefit could be returns. It could be diversification. It could be cash to add to investments at lower prices. But is there a benefit when the markets go down? Because that is really what separates the experts from the averages. And in this market, markets are pricey. Doesn't mean that the market's going to drop. Doesn't mean that the market's going to go down. I can't tell you how many people I've talked with that have said markets have to go down. They have to go down. I'm waiting for them to go down. I'm waiting for them to go down. Well, you know, you probably missed out on 100% rate of return. And the reality is the markets don't need to go down. The markets will do whatever the markets do. Why they go up, why they go down, it's far above our pay grade. But what we can control is we can control strategies that can still deliver positive returns in negative markets, like the banknotes. So again, as long as the indexes or the individual stocks that those banknotes track aren't down, whatever our buffer is, which is generally 30% on coupon, 40% on principal, you're still getting paid. So our income based notes are still pricing in the 10 to 13% range. Our single stock notes, which are never a single stock, it's multi-stock. So the last one we did was Meta, Amazon, and Google that we priced. When I say did, I say priced. It priced at 20%. And so I can't remember the bank that did that, but it was 20%. And so we're going to keep pricing what we call a mini mag, I guess, 3, because it's not a mag 7. But, you know, those are the what we believe to be the three best companies of the Mag 7, and people want some exposure to those names with some downside protection. And this is a way that you can, at least as of the pricing of that note, 20%, as long as none of those stocks were down 30% or more, you got paid. So 630-492-1912, 630-492-1912 is at the website as well. KUHNCP.com, KUHNCP.com. We are in Oak Brook. If you Google Kuhn Capital Partners, unfortunately, the old Naperville address still comes up. Talk about a black box, and we love Google, but trying to verify that address change for whatever reason has been a bear. So not in Oak Brook, not in Naperville. We're in Oak Brook, right across from the mall, so just off of 22nd Street. So centrally located, and you know, very, very pleased with the move. Almost a year now, I think, coming up. Maybe it is just a year. Coming up upon a year. So very pleased with that. So 630-492-1912. So I talked about a tax summit. What that tax summit was, it's going to probably be the last month of May. Again, we're financial professionals. So anytime we talk about taxes, we have to let you know that it's for educational purposes only. We're trying to find a CPA that is can attend, so they can actually give you the tax advice on the energy strategies. But it's a tax summit that we're talking about, you know, investments that have built-in tax advantages. We think the greatest one is in obviously oil and gas. 80% tax benefits is our target for our fund. And what that means is for every 100,000 invested, you have a tax benefit that you can reduce your active or passive income by up to 80% of however much you invest. So you sold a building, property, high wage earner, you're a doc, you know, you're make a bunch of money. It's obviously what you keep. And so those are generally the investor profiles of the investors that we have in our funds. Closing our second fund, hopefully third quarter, I think we have around $25 million of capacity left. But again, this isn't a if you strike oil fund. If that's the type of fund you want, don't invest in this. Much more diversified, much more predictable, we believe, strategy, given that we're investing alongside of the major operators in the number one oil field, certainly here in the United States. We believe the world, the Permian Basin. But again, it's a component. It's a component of an overall plan. It may be 5% of your portfolio, maybe 10%, maybe 15%. And it's like our core equity strategy. That's a buy and hold strategy. Now, they mitigate risk in a different way, third party managed. They mitigate risk, not by going to cash, but priced earnings. It's a quantitative strategy. And if you look at what that strategy has done first quarter, it actually underperformed the S&P. And that's in our client update and why. But if you want to zoom out just a little bit more than just a quarter of performance and benchmarking it, that strategy since 95 has absolutely, by any measure, significantly outperformed the S&P. Now, that's past performance. It's not indicative of future results. I put a little more just, you know, confidence in future results because it is quantitative and rules based. So that helps me, you know, when it's not gut feel that we get, it got lucky picking a handful of stocks. But again, that strategy is 20 to 10, 15, 20, 30% of your portfolio. The income notes and the growth notes that I talk so much about on the radio, maybe that's 20 to 30 to 40% of your portfolio as well. And the hedge fund strategy that is concentrated, that is what we believe to be the best stocks to own with the most growth potential, that we will do a satellite derivative positions around to either enhance growth or hedge away risk. And, you know, we for example, we've been, you know, in the oil space, and we have some options on in the oil market, which, you know, I've obviously done very, very well. But, you know, that may be 5%, maybe 10%, maybe 15% of your portfolio. But why shouldn't you have a portfolio that's built to, you know, really, we call it all weather. And I know it's kind of a corny name, right? All weather. But again, when we look at it, that's truly what it is, because we can point to things in the portfolio that have defined outcomes, like the banknotes that can still deliver 10 to 13%, with 30% downside, as long as those indexes don't breach that 30% negative. And the single stock or multi-stock mini Mag 7, well, we're going to call it Mag 3, Meta, Google, and Amazon, that, you know, priced at 20%. And again, I mean, that's pretty darn good. That's pretty significant with a 30% buffer before you don't get paid that monthly coupon. So I really encourage you to reach out if you have any interest in any of the strategies that we talk about. The banknotes have a prospectus. So the bank actually has a prospectus that you can read. The energy strategies has what's called a private placement memorandum. So it's kind of quote unquote the prospectus. And these are things that you just have to read and, or at least have a working knowledge of. And the hedge fund as well has, a PPM as well, or I think that's what they call it, you know, but it's so many of these acronyms and these names, it just gets confusing at times. But the point being is there's, in my opinion, there's a lot of lazy advisors out there, more so than you would imagine. And individual investors quantify an advisor being good or bad based upon performance. And that's just the wrong way to do it, because everybody should be hitting home runs recently. I mean, goodness, but what does that mean going forward? And that's where I want to challenge you. I really want to challenge you to think about, do you have the best portfolio to reduce taxes, to help reduce taxes when you have to take RMDs? And if you have a multi seven-figure RMD or IRA, your RMDs are going to be significant. Has your advisor modeled out your RMDs to 95? Have they provided a strategy to convert to a Roth and couple that with a strategy that can reduce potentially the conversion tax? I mean, these are the things that we're doing. These are the things that we're doing always. In closing, Tax Summit, last week of May, $3 million of investable assets to join. We're just going to start to do these monthly. We're going to do them at our office. We're not paying $150 for a steak just to get people to eat good food. We want people that want to learn. So if we do them in our conference room because we only have 5 to 10 people, phenomenal. If we do them in the building's conference room because we grow it to 50 to 100 people, even better. So if you have any interest, if you want to learn about what we're doing in any way, please reach out. Hope everybody has a great week. I know we've been golfing a lot. We love golf. If you're a golfer and you like finance, I'd love to get out and play with you. So 630-492-1912. 630-492-1912. More next week.
7: 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Opinions expressed are current as of the date of this recording, and such opinions are subject to change. 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Any reference to guarantees, principal or income, protection, buffers, or defined outcome investments are generally structured notes or fixed insurance products backed by the claims-paying ability of the offering company and are not insured by any government agency. 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Past performance is not a guarantee of future results. 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
2: Get an unsettled weather pattern from this weekend into the early part of next week. Today, some scattered thunderstorms with a high near 84. Another round of rain will move in overnight with a low down to 62. Rain ends early tomorrow, then some breaks in the clouds with gusty winds out of the south at a high of 85. And rain increases Monday with a high near 87. From the Weather Channel, I'm Jeff Maher, WLS AM 890, with another update in 30 minutes.
3: Getting involved in statewide politics, I'm Roger Stern, Fox News. President Trump inserting himself in today's Senate primary in Louisiana, where Republican Senator Bill Cassidy is running for re-election. Here's Fox's Jonathan Seri with details.
16: He was one of just seven Republicans to vote in favor of convicting the president during his 2021 impeachment trial. Senator Cassidy faces Republican primary challenges from Louisiana State Treasurer John Fleming and Congresswoman Julia Letlow. Now, for President Trump, this race is personal. He is attacking the incumbent. He says Senator Bill Cassidy of Louisiana is a disloyal disaster. Bill Cassidy is a sleazebag, a terrible guy who is bad for Louisiana.
3: The Supreme Court has dealt a legal blow to Democrats in Virginia.
17: Last week, the Virginia Attorney General launched a last-ditch effort to the Supreme Court in hopes of reviving the state's plan to redraw its congressional districts to gain additional Democratic seats. asking the justices to block a May 8th ruling by the state Virginia Supreme Court that invalidated an amendment to the Virginia Constitution that allowed the state's legislature to enact a law, a new congressional map, before the midterms. But the AG's emergency appeal found no traction at the nation's highest court, which many legal experts considered a long shot because the Virginia Supreme Court's ruling rested on its interpretation of the state's constitution.
3: For now, Virginia is using the current congressional map. Six passengers from a cruise ship hit by the hantavirus outbreak have arrived in Australia for a three-week quarantine. In the U.S., two passengers who were originally sent to Atlanta have been transferred elsewhere. 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
6: Edens is 23 in, 17 out, 49 in on the Kennedy from O'Hare back up to the airport, 42. Eisenhower delays inbound Mannheim to Central, outbound Cicero to First, and Pulaski to Costner is delayed because of an accident. Stevenson inbound, heavy Cicero to Kedzie, outbound from Western to Kedzie. Dan Ryan in pretty good shape. From the WLS AM 890 Traffic Center, I'm Ed Smarin with the next update in 30 minutes.
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19: 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Hi, I'm Alex, and you? Well, you're right where you're supposed to be. You're listening to America's number one health news and science show, Adventure Guide. He is ready. He is the voice of integrative preventive health care in our nation today. His story will show he is a man before his time, a real trailblazer, my friend, my partner, and my favorite radio boss. Here's our host, Dr. David Kolbaba. Hey.
20: Hey,
19: how you doing? Hey, good morning.
20: Morning, everybody.
21: All right, this morning,
22: yeah. All aboard?
21: Yeah, well, all right, we're ready here because today, the inside passage, if you will, the digestion of everything that we put or place, I should say, in our mouth, the digestive system, stop by stop today, 26 feet, every stop matters. What moves through you either builds you or it breaks you. So today, I want you to, well, if you could, you just picture a train. It's not a metaphor just yet. It's a real train, a route with stations, a route where every stop matters. Where what happens at the first stop shapes what happens at the last one. Where neglecting one station backs up the whole line. Where the passengers, and by the way, I mean passengers, I mean the nutrients, the enzymes, the information your body runs on, either arrive where they need to go or they don't. That train is 26 feet long. It runs through a center of your body. And then it's running right now, whether you're paying attention to it or not. Today on HealthQuest Radio, we're boarding that train, station by station, from the oral cavity where digestion actually begins, all the way to the exit ramp. And at every stop this morning, we're going to dig into four things. Four things. Number one, how that station operates when everything is running on time. And number two, the harmful habits that we actively bring to it. In that, well, the choices, the bad choices, you know, the ones that we make that damage the system from the inside. And number three, the good things we fail to do because neglect causes just as much harm as those bad habits of yours. Sins of omission carry consequences too. And then number four, the clinical fallout, the real world consequences when both of those go unaddressed for long enough. We ignore them, procrastinate. And here's why this matters. Do you hear that? Here's why this matters. Every supplement you take, every whole food you eat, every nutrient you put into your body is only as powerful as the system that's receiving it. A healthy digested a system, or digested food, is not just about what goes in. It's about what's actually getting absorbed, what gets used, and what gets delivered to the cells that need it. The healthier your gut, the more therapeutic your food becomes, the more effective your supplements become, the more of every aspect of your body works in better synchrony. And that's not a theory. That's more than 40 years of clinical practice where I've watched that truth play out patient after patient. Fix the route and the passengers, i.e. the nutrients, reach their cellular destination. Now, I got to tell you, going on 43 years of private practice, I'm seeing more lightheadedness, memory issues, energy issues, digestive issues, more people on medications than I've ever seen before. It's amazing how I'm able to see, to watch, to observe the trend, and it's not heading up. I mean, the inflammation's heading up. You know, the incidence of diseases is going up, but the total level of health, it's like a slippery slope as I see it. So this morning, we're going to map out the route. We're going to name what breaks it down from both directions, and we're going to lay out what it takes to rebuild it. And if you want the foundational rationale behind everything we cover in our program today, get the book, The Caveman Way to Get Healthier, at thecavemanway.net. 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The site is a growing resource built around the same principles we bring to the show every single Saturday morning. So we've got expert interviews there, patient stories, and a look inside of our Caveman University events. I've got one coming up in June here. We'll tell you about that later, including photos and videos. 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That's a number you want to get. I mean it. It's a number you need to write down. I know you're going to want to use it as a resource later. You got to stay with me today. We're boarding here. The inside passage. I mean it. The inside passage. Today, the digestive system. 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
24: Oh.
21: We're back on a Saturday morning here. Yep, we're at the train station. Keep it up with us. We're going to motor through this. The inside passage today, the digestive system, stop by stop. Here's something worth sitting with this morning. Every supplement you take, every whole food you eat, every nutrient you put in your body is only as powerful as the system receiving it. I said that at the beginning of the show. It's worth repeating because a damaged delivery route means diminished returns on everything. And that's what today's all about. We're taking a journey this morning, north to south in your body. And I got to say, the first bite in your mouth to the exit ramp down south. And every stop along the way today, we're going to examine, here's the deal, four things. How the system works when it's running right, the harmful habits we actively bring to it, the good things we fail to do that quietly damage, and then the consequences, the clinical and real-world consequences when both of those go uncorrected. And I would say most Americans are living with the uncorrected version of it. So coming into the first station here, we got the oral cavity. Oh my gosh, the operation or the function of the oral cavity, the mouth is not a waiting room for food, okay? It's the first processing station in the line. Your teeth break food down mechanically into smaller particles. Your salivary glands produce amylase, an enzyme that begins breaking down the carbohydrates before you swallow your first bite. Chewing sends the message down the track. The stomach, the pancreas, the gallbladder all begin to be preparing before the first bite arrives. They all get the message that food is on its way down the track. The harmful habits that we actively bring to this station, we Americans, I believe we've gone soft. I mean, literally, you got the soft drinks, you got the pureed foods, you got the liquid meal replacements, the food that requires no chewing at all, and then we swallow rather than chew. We flood the mouth with liquid to push food down rather than letting the teeth do their work to turn it into a liquid. We need to chew our foods to liquid, simple as that. And then we've traded the oral microbiome, where all the good bugs that are there, one of the most diverse and essential microbial communities in your body is in the oral cavity, the mouth. Instead, we got the chemical landscape shaped by sugar, alcohol rinses, and the antibacterial mouthwash that wipes out the good with the bad. And the good things we fail to do with the mouth? We don't chew enough. 30 chews per bite used to be the standard. Today, most people average, 6-7 before they swallow with the help of the liquid. We don't hydrate adequately during the day between the meals, which reduces saliva production. Again, when we do saliva tests in our office, so many people have problems garnering up enough saliva or spit to do the test because we don't support the oral microbiome with things like xylitol or probiotic-rich whole foods. You wouldn't even know what that is if I asked you. We skip the healthier, bitter foods like arugula. What's arugula? Dandelions? Those weeds that stimulate the salivary enzyme production naturally. And what are the consequences when we do this for the mouth? Well, the research is no longer debatable. The oral microbiome disruption is directly linked to diseases like Alzheimer's, cardiovascular disease, and type 2 diabetes. The Porphyromonas gingivalis is a pathogen that thrives in neglected gums like yours. It has been found in the brains of Alzheimer's patients. Chronic gum disease. Get this. Chronic gum disease raises cardiovascular risk 2 to 3 times. The mouth is not a separate organ system. It's not a separate org. I already said that. It's the front door of your health. Leave it unguarded and the damage moves inward. Now we got to go to another station. We're going to station number 2 down the line, the esophagus. What is the operation or the function of the esophagus? We've got 25 centimeters of muscular tubing. The esophagus moves food from the back of the throat to the stomach using a rhythmic contraction called peristalsis. You may have heard that that peristaltic wave is something that works all through our digestive tract. The lower esophageal sphincter, it's a ring muscle at the bottom that opens to let food pass, like a security pass, and closes immediately to keep all the stomach acid where it belongs, like a trapdoor. You know, you've got the trapdoor that knows what it needs to do, and that shuts. But the harmful habits that we have, that we actively bring what I call the station today, eating too fast, lying down within 2 hours of eating a meal, you know, stay up till midnight, you're eating right up till midnight, go to bed at 12:30, you're doing it. Overeating as well, which stresses the stomach and forces pressure back up. Alcohol, which relaxes the lower esophageal sphincter and invites acid reflux.

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1: The House Majority Leader, Steve Scalise, a Republican of Louisiana. 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
3: Harmful habits that we carry to the station. Now, I got to say, there's another station, station number 3. We're going to go, let's go to the stomach. All right, we're in the stomach now. Got it? Operate. Okay, what's the function? The stomach, it does two things. I know you'd think a stomach is to throw the food in. And maybe you'd think that, but at this station, the stomach has two functions. It's an acid chamber, a holder of acid, and it's a mechanical churner. Hydrochloric acid drops the pH when you eat the food to between 1 and 3, for instance, if you track your pH. That's very acidic. Acidic enough to break down protein and sterilize incoming food and kill some of the garbage microbes that are there, and creates and activates pepsin, the primary protein digesting enzyme. The stomach smashes the food. I'm picturing it smashes. Yeah, it smashes food into a liquid we call chyme. And that chyme releases it in a controlled pulses into the small intestine over maybe 3 to 4 hours, depending on what was eaten. And now how long do you wait before going to bed after eating? Is it 3 to 4 hours? I don't think so. Most of us in this country eat right up to bedtime. And by the way, just a little note, fats of all the macromolecules of carbohydrate, protein, and fats take the longest, fats take the longest to process to clear security. The harmful habits we actively bring to the station, antacids, of course, the proton pump inhibitors, the H2 blockers, these drugs are among the most prescribed and most over-the-counter purchased in this country. It what is makes the drugstore so popular? That's why most people go into the drugstore. Most people reaching for them do not have too much acid, as they're presuming that they have too little, combined with a weakened esophageal sphincter. We're going to talk more about that in future shows, of course. And then there's the long-term acid suppression, the antacids, the proton pump inhibitors, the H2 blockers, as I mentioned, devastating the protein digestion. It creates an environment where the terrible pathogens thrive. It's like where the weeds grow better than the grass, like H. pylori, a bacterium found in roughly half of the world population. It burrows into the stomach lining and goes undetected for years, quietly eroding the tissue and setting the stage for ulcers and even cancer. Good things that we fail to do for the stomach. We don't test for H. pylori until the damage is significant. That's why I mentioned we are a late-stage treating society. That's the way it is. I'm sorry. We don't test for these things until you manifest some symptom, and then we do a plethora of testing. Oops, there it is. When we're thinking that roughly half the world population has H. pylori, why wouldn't we do something? Why, we don't support stomach acid production. We don't, in this country, we don't support stomach acid production with things like betaine, hydrochloric acid, apple cider vinegar, maybe you've heard about it, or bitter digestives. We don't get to the root cause of this thing called reflux. We just make a lot of money on it, which often, as I said before, is low acid, not high acid. Before reaching for the suppressor, I'll tell you what, there is a replacement for antacids, the proton pump inhibiting drugs, the H2 blockers. Now, what are the consequences when we do what we're doing the way we're doing it? It's pretty sad. Hypochlorhydria, meaning we don't have sufficient amounts of the digestive acids. Chronically low stomach acid is what most Americans are living with. It's epidemic, actually. And largely undiagnosed. And one of the reasons, I got to tell you, when you have a symptom show up, the easy way to do it is go to the drugstore, read an article, Google. And by the way, did you ever Google wanting to learn something, but

0: instead you got 20 companies selling you 100 supplements. We're going to talk to that issue because I know what you're looking for is information. And I know what's happening is you're getting blasted with products. And I know you don't want to do that, but I know you are being blasted. A resource for information from this show, I've done a synopsis of today's outline. I threw it on our HealthQuest radio website, and it's healthquestradio.com. Just always hit the red button there. I've got that synopsis of what I'm talking about today because I know I'm going to be moving fast because the train's leaving the station here. But the idea of people living with a problem unknowing, and even if they do manifest a symptom, they trot off to the drugstore where the entities there are real fast and quick to give you some kind of remedy that isn't working with the causal precedence or the reasons why this keeps on fulminating. And you know, how many people do you know in your family circle, friends, that have bouts of ulcers? The ulcers keep coming back. They keep coming back. Why do you think the ulcers keep coming back? No different than why the mice keep coming in the house. And there is a safe passage. And by the way, opportunistic microbes, we don't want living in our body any more than we want weeds growing in our yard, are as opportunistic as each other. Meaning that if you're weak, and you know that I've said this through the years, infections, diseases, and conditions are all predacious, picking on the young, old, weak, and slow. And so when you're living with less acid, which is chronically low stomach acid, you're thinking it's high because what burps up in the middle of the night because you went to bed right after you ate, you're thinking it's acid because it tastes like acid. And people out there in Wonderland say, well, hell, you need an antacid. And by the way, here's the problem. The antacids that we take, they are related to some form, some kind of relief. And that's what gives us the wrong impression. The wrong impression that what we're treating it with, you know, the antacids and such, are working. And it really must be an overabundance of acid. But if you study the human body, and we're going to cover more of this as we travel down the track here, that over the course of time, even the healthiest among us will reduce the amount of several of chemicals and hormones and substances in the body just because of age. But if we're prematurely aging at 20, 25, and 30, like most of us are, I mean, our kids are going through puberty at 8.5 years old now. So all of us are seemingly really lickety-split down the lane of premature aging. And when we do that, some of the natural flow of just aging shows up earlier on the doorstep. And of course, the entities that are out there are really quick to say, hey, it's normal. And of course, you know, I despairingly separate the two words, typical versus normal, and keep them separate like two fighting dogs. There are people out there that want us to believe that something is typical is synonymous with something we would say is normal. I see it all the time. You just got to live with it. You know, men are living with enlarged prostates. That's okay. I examine people all day long, and all day long I'm seeing hypertrophied prostate glands or fibrosis of breasts in women your age, or whatever. And so we say that because we see it all the time, that means it's normal, when in reality, it isn't normal. It is typical. So let's separate those two words and keep them distinctively different as you figure this thing out and get yourself to a healthier place. And you know that I want you to know too that as we travel through this, we're talking about the stomach right now. Proteins arrive in the small intestine only partially broken down, and that's why we really need on the upside to really have optimal enzymatic activity when we start to break down the protein. And you see, when proteins are not broken down the way they should, it triggers an immune upset, immune reactions, food sensitivities down the line, and over time creates a condition we call leaky gut or dysbiosis. It's when the stomach fails, and then everything down the track pays for it. So if we're not delivering properly digested food from the stomach, that accounts for so many of the problems we have that are diagnosed by name only. Now, I know we've got, three more stops on the route, and we have not yet reached the place where 90%, get it, 90% of your nutrient absorption happens. So we're up. We're coming down the line. No mistake, you tuned into our show today. Today, the inside passage, the digestive system, the stop-by-stop station. You gotta keep it right here, okay? It's a Health Quest Saturday morning with me, Dr. David Kolbaba.
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5: Partly to mostly cloudy through this afternoon. There will be scattered showers and thunderstorms at times with a high around 84. The next round of rain moves in overnight with a low of 62. Rain ends early tomorrow, then some breaks in the clouds with gusty winds at a high of 85. The rain increases Monday with a high hitting 87. From the Weather Channel, I'm Jeff Maher, WLSAM 890, with another update in 30 minutes.
6: So Virginia's current voting map will stay put at least for now. The Supreme Court has rejected Democratic redistricting efforts.
7: Virginia Governor Abigail Spanberg is now criticizing the High Court's decision, saying it goes against what Virginians had voted for. She says, as governor, I will make sure voters know when and how to cast their votes this year.
6: Fox's Madeline Rivera. More than 200,000 commuters are bracing for the worst in the Northeast.
8: Thousands of workers for the Long Island Railroad walked off the job around 12:01 this morning, bringing the nation's busiest passenger railway to a grinding halt.
6: Fox's Chanley Painter, among the major sticking points, wages and health care costs, the railroad argues meeting union demands would mean fare hikes for riders. 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
9: Eden's 26 in, 15 out, 45 in on the Kennedy from O'Hare, 52 back out to the airport, Adams to Fullerton, stop and go. Inbound Eisenhower, tight from Mannheim to Central, outbound from Cicero to First. Stevenson, solid, outbound from Western to Kedzie. Ryan, heavy inbound, Cermak to the Burn Interchange. Heavy on southbound to Sabo Lakeshore Drive, Michigan to Chicago from the WLS AM 890 Traffic Center. I'm Ed Smerin with the next update in 30 minutes.
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11: Raising train. I'm going
0: today the inside passage, the digestive system, stop by stop. Oral cavity, done it. Esophagus, been there. Stomach, just left there. And how about now, the small intestine? Well, what is a small intestine?
11: I don't know.
0: Well, let me tell you something. Of the 26 feet, we got 22 of it. That's tubing lying along the track with microscopic finger-like projections called villi. Each villus, see villus, if you don't know, so villus is singular for villi.
12: Got it.
0: Okay, yeah. So each villus is covered with even smaller microvilli. Kind of neat. When these guys are healthy, that lining expands your absorptive surface area to the size, now get this, of a tennis court. This is where 90% of your nutrient absorption takes place. Things like iron, B12, calcium, fat-soluble vitamins, A, D, E, K, amino acids, essential fatty acids, on and on and on and on and on we go. The liver delivers bile through the common bile duct to emulsify, take these fats apart. Then the pancreas contributes a cocktail of, we'll say, enzymes to break down the proteins, carbohydrates, and the fats. See what we're doing? Bringing them all down to the molecular size. Three distinct sections handle the different nutrient categories, Tomas, you were asking about, as chyme, this mucky stuff, moves through the duodenum, the jejunum, and the ileum, all parts, three parts of the small intestine. But we use the chronic NSAIDs, and you always use the word NSAIDs. What is that? Non-steroidal anti-inflammatory. These drugs like ibuprofen and naproxen and others damage the intestinal lining directly. A daily dose of aspirin, maybe a baby. What would a baby do to me if it's baby aspirin? Oh, maybe 13,000 deaths per year. I don't know. Anyhow, repeated antibiotic courses. Yep, every time you go to the doctor, somebody throws something at you which wipe out the beneficial bacteria that help maintain the integrity of this gut wall. A diet built on processed food. What's wrong with that? Refined sugar, industrial seed oils, and the chronic low-grade inflammation is how your body responds to attack the villi, these hairs that are receptive hairs. And then we've got things like gluten sensitivity. If you don't do something about it, it triggers an autoimmune assault on the very structures responsible for absorption of all these nutrients. Alcohol is another corrosive item to add to the intestinal lining, depending on how much you use. But what are the good things we fail to do for this small intestine? Well, we don't feed the small intestine the fermented foods, the prebiotic fibers, the polyphenols that support a healthy microbial environment. If you connect with us in our Health Quest clinic, you'll learn about things like that. We don't replenish digestive enzymes when pancreatic output declines, which it does naturally with age, as I mentioned before, but drastically faster the less healthy you are, and you are, and it doesn't have to be. And I mean that. But we in this country, we don't investigate intestinal permeability until symptoms are severe. Yeah, we see it every day in our Quest for Health clinic. Every day I see that. People are on fire. They're smoking and they come in. And I say, not smoking cigarettes. I'm talking about they're inflamed. We do not replace the beneficial bacteria that are lost due to antibiotic overuse, so common today as well. So how is your body supposed to reset? And we also in this country do not support the bile production with bitter herbs, mentioned before, colon-rich foods or adequate fat in the diet or the kinds of fat that are best for the body. We've done several shows on fats and fatty acids. Go there at healthquestradio.com. And what are the consequences? Leaky gut, a.k.a. dysbiosis, intestinal permeability, meaning your body's letting the bigger molecules in. They ferment and putrefy and rancidify. Undigested proteins, bacterial fragmentation, environmental toxins pass directly into the bloodstream. It's almost like there are no filters. The immune system fires back. It fires on what does not belong there. Do you ever hear a friendly fire? Sometimes the body ends up accidentally damaging healthy cells as a result of what I call systemic inflammation, which is about every, do you know, heart disease, Alzheimer's disease, diabetes, those are all inflammatory diseases. And over time, even in autoimmune conditions, it will emerge. The immune system confuses its own tissue with foreign particles that it's been fighting. And of course, in this country, we blame the body. We constantly blame our body. But what is the result when this is happening and you hardly know it with the symptoms? You would say, well, I got a stomach ache or cramps. I got to go get it taken care of. Instead, it manifests as things like fatigue, brain fog, joint pain. Even thyroid dysfunctions are related to your gut and the small intestine. You see, skin conditions. All roads lead back to this address. And we're talking about the small intestine. And here's the point that can't be overstated. When the lining is compromised, every supplement you take, I don't care what you take, I don't care how well it's advertised, every supplement you take, every nutrient-dense food you eat, delivers only a fraction of what it should. Because, you see, you're sending the cargo down the line, but the station's closed. Nothing's getting unloaded. And it's left to decay and rot at the station. And we'll talk about what happens when it passes down the line. Actually, we are going to pass down the line right now. We're on our way and coming into station number 5. On a Saturday morning, the inside passage today, the digestive system, stop by stop. We're heading into the large intestine now. And what are the functions of, or the operation of the large intestine? We got 5 feet of colon responsible for reclaiming water and electrolytes from whatever the small intestine passed along, if you're drinking ample amounts of water, that is, not alcohol. But the large intestine is far more than a reclamation unit. It houses approximately 38. Now get this. I don't know what a trillion is. I mean, I know what a trillion is if you move the decimal, but it's the large intestine that houses 38 trillion microorganisms, a microbial civilization, if you will, that produces short chain fatty acids feeding the colon wall. It synthesizes things like vitamin K and certain B vitamins. It regulates your immune function, and it communicates directly with your brain. Now, I know you didn't know that. We call it the gut-brain axis. Some people in science are saying that the neural network in your digestive tract is bigger, more advanced in many ways in its connectivity than our own brain. So things like your mood, your immune response, your inflammatory status, it's all shaped by what lives in the colon. See, you're thinking everything that you get into your body comes through the small intestine, but what happens in the large intestine is so important because even harmful habits we actively bring to the station affects it. Like your low fiber diet that starves the microbiome. You do have a citizenry that is there. And there's a diversity in those microbes. The beneficial bacteria that produce butyrate, a short-chain fatty acid that's the primary fuel for colon cells. And they require fiber that's been fermented. And you don't like fermented foods. I don't like kimchi. I don't like sauerkraut. And on you go. I don't like sour. But that's the survival. Fermentable fiber that your colon cells require, that get wiped out by ultra-processed food eating. Remove it, and the opportunistic organism fill the vacancy, just like the weeds in the backyard. Chronic stress, mental stress, chronic stress can be physical as well. I don't think most of us are chronically stressed by physical movement anymore. Chronic stress, as we know it, floods the colon with hormones like cortisol and adrenaline, disrupting motility. That's the movement and the microbial balance simultaneously. It's really kind of a sad thing. Laxative. I'm all plugged up. I'm going to take me a laxative. Sure. Particularly stimulant laxatives create dependency. Of course, once you're on them, you're always on them. It damages the nerves governing your colon function. Things like processed meat, artificial sweeteners, alcohol, chlorinated tap water, which is most of what America has to go to, all suppress beneficial bacterial populations. And what are the good things we fail to do? Well, we don't consume enough diverse plant fiber, and diversity matters as much as quantity. And we, different bacterial strains feed on different fiber types. That's why we need to have the diversity. A diet drawing from 40 or more distinct plant foods per week produces a measurably more resilient microbiome than a diet of 10. I know they say just get the one fruit and drink that. Just drink the one thing and you get it all covered. But if we don't bring the fermented foods that replenish the microbial population, like I said before, sauerkraut, kefir, raw apple cider, vinegar, blah, blah, blah, we don't even monitor bowel transit time, which tells the whole story of colon health. And what are the consequences? Dysbiosis, an imbalanced microbiome that drives systemic inflammation that attracts all diseases. Colorectal cancer happens to be the second leading cause of cancer death in the United States. And the research connecting it to low fiber, high processed food diet, it's very obvious. Diverticulosis, diverticulitis affects more than half Americans over 60. Chronic constipation, which traps waste and allows bacterial toxins to be reabsorbed through the colon wall. Not a minor inconvenience, you know, symptomatically speaking. It's a daily insult to your immune system. What about station number 6, the exit ramp, the rectum, the anorectal complex that regulates the final act of elimination? That's the end of the trip. It's a functional exit that's not just convenient, it's a diagnostic place. Bowel transit time, stool consistency, color, frequency are among the most reliable indicators of what happens through the entire 26 feet in the upline, uptrack. And what comes out tells a story of what went in and what the system did with it. Now, I'm going to tell you about the Bristol Stool Scale Test. It's a clinical instrument every patient should know. It tells us why you're led into constipation or diarrhea, and type 4 is the target. What I did is I placed the Bristol Stool Scale. I put that at healthquestradio.com. Just hit the red button. The Bristol Stool Scale Test, along with a synopsis of our show today, the outline for it. Just hit the red button and just score yourself and see how you are there when it comes to anything from hemorrhoids and, I don't know, fecal urine. I mean, we have people that when they got to go, I got to go. I know I got to go right now because I got to take a break. Health Quest Radio with me, Dr. David Kobaba. Stay with me, would you? We'll be right back.
11: Picture what it would be like to feel healthy, vital, and strong. 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
12: All right, you were here 24 years ago, you did real well, and then like a stray dog, gone for 24 years, and rumor has it you did not hold the zone. Okay, so you didn't stay healthy over the 24 years.
13: Right.
12: Lost at sea.
13: Yes.
12: Like Gilgan's Island kind of a thing.
13: Lost my anchor.
12: So you're back.
13: Yep.
12: So we engaged in a process, a Get Healthy program now.
13: Well, I've lost 5 pounds so far.
12: Okay, so, but you're not in a weight loss program.
13: Nope.
12: Okay, do you think that you needed to lose some weight as
13: yes.
12: well? 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
13: Yeah. 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
12: Sure. What was the turning point for you to make that call?
13: Yeah, I think the biggest thing is, well, I knew that what worked then will work again.
12: Got it.
13: It may take a little bit longer because I'm older, mm-hmm. that much older. Mm-hmm. So I'll go back to what I know worked.
12: Got it.
13: But I just know it can get better because it did get better. So
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0: 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All right, today the inside passage, the digestive system, stop by stop, 26 feet, every stop matters. What moves through you either builds you or it's going to break you. We covered a lot of track today, and I want to leave you with a central truth that sits underneath of it all. Here we go. The digestive system is not an organ system. It's a route with six stations, one engine, and no shortcuts. And if any stop along the way is shut down, damaged, or running behind schedule, everything behind it backs up and everything ahead of it starves. Damage at the mouth compromises the stomach. A depleted stomach sets up the small intestine for failure. A damaged small intestine feeds chaos into the colon. And the colon reflects all of it on the way out. What we failed to do, the maintenance we skipped, carries as much weight as the harmful habits we brought into the system. Commission, sins of commission, sins of omission, you know what I mean? Both damage the route. It's what I did was wrong and what I didn't do that could have been good. Both produce consequences and both are reversible, regardless of what you heard or even thought up till now. So here's what I want you to carry with you from this morning. First, your gut is the engine. It absorbs your nutrients. It arms your immune system and wires directly into your brain. Shut it down, slow it down, or whatever, and the whole train goes nowhere. Clean eating, targeted supplementation, functional testing, none of it performs at capacity moving through a compromised digestive tract. Fix the route first. Second, most digestive damage is not loud. It's quiet and cumulative. Low stomach acid, leaky gut, a depleted microbiome. These do not announce themselves with dramatic symptoms. They express themselves as fatigue, brain fog, immune failure, hormonal disruption, and inflammatory disease over the years and then the decades. It pops out as something else. By the time the diagnosis arrives, the damage has already been accumulating for a long time. And then number three, you can rebuild the system at any age. Get it? Any age. That is not a motivational statement. That is clinical reality that I have witnessed in patient after patient over 40 years. Fact, the gut wall can regenerate. The microbiome responds to what you feed it. Stomach acid production can be supported. Your oral microbiome can be restored. And none of this requires a prescription. Get it? None of it. It begins with a decision. As I said, no quick fixes. I've got a message for you. if you've ever been handed one bottle and told that it was enough, a bottle of whatever. The digestive system is not a single problem with a single fix. It's a complex, interconnected system, six distinct stations, with each with its own function, its own vulnerabilities, and its own capacity to heal. And somewhere along the way, got it. A very damaging idea took hold in this country that one product, one supplement, one prescription can restore what took years, sometimes decades, to break down? It can't. It cannot. A symptom going quiet is not the same thing as healing. If you took something and a symptom improved, well, that's worth noting. But silencing a signal is not the same as correcting the problem that triggered it. Please get that. The body is extraordinarily good at compensating right up until it isn't able to compensate any longer. And I want you to, true restoration, that's what we're all about here, true restoration of the digestive tract and its health requires addressing the whole system. The oral microbiome, the stomach acid production, enzyme output, intestinal integrity, the gut microbiome, elimination. Each station depends on the one before it. Repair one and ignore the others, and you have not restored the system. Nope. You just patched one section of a potholed road. Every aspect of the system has the capacity to heal at any age. I just said that. I need to remember to tell you that. You need to remember to think that thought. The gut lining regenerates. The microbiome rebuilds in response to what you feed it. Stomach acid production can be supported. The oral environment can be restored. None of this is out of reach. But it requires a whole picture strategy, not one bottle, not one intervention. It takes a comprehensive look at where the system is breaking down, why it's breaking down, and what it needs in the right order with the right support over the right amount of time. I know I'm babbling, but everything I'm saying is true. This is root cause medicine. It's what my life has been all about. Root cause medicine. Not just making you feel good, might want to grab a six-pack of beer or a glass of wine or whiskey. Oh, you can go to your doctor and he'll give you some kind of a, you know, anti-anxiety depressive pill. But this is what we do at our Quest for Health clinic. And it begins with a conversation. You see, I'm glad you're having symptoms. I'm glad people that come in our office have been everywhere. I'm glad that they've dissipated their time, energy, maybe money. They're done. They need an answer that is more valid than symptom reduction. I need more than to be put out of my misery. As most people lose hope that it could ever happen for them, that the gut is not renewable. It's not available for restoration. And that's why I say at any age, if you want to know where your digestive system stands right now, specifically with testing and not guessing, I want you to invite you to schedule a new patient strategy consultation at our clinic. I'll tell you what, you ain't going to scare us. People come in after being everywhere. They come in, plop their life on the desk and pour it out and say, can you help me? I've been everywhere. We heard it this last week. We hear it with great frequency. I want you to call our HealthQuest radio hotline. 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We do. We have people that listen to our show we've been on the air over 40 years, have people who've listened for 20 years, then they come into the office. 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Expert interviews, patient stories, your story. We got pictures and videos of our Caveman University. That one's coming up this June 27th, standing room only. 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
5: The high today will approach 84 with scattered showers and thunderstorms close to a front. Some more rain is possible overnight with a low of 62. Any rain will move out early tomorrow, then some breaks in the clouds with gusty winds out of the south and a high in the mid-80s. And a windy and wet Monday with showers and storms at a high near 87. From the Weather Channel, I'm Jeff Maher, WLS AM 890, with another update in 30 minutes.
6: A big contest for an incumbent. I'm Pam Puso, Fox News. Polls are open in Louisiana, where Senate Republican Bill Cassidy is fighting for his political life.
16: Unlike previous Louisiana primaries, which listed candidates of all parties on the same ballot, today's Senate race is being conducted as separate closed party primaries. That's in the Senate race. Adding to the complexity, U.S. House candidate names are still listed on today's ballot, but votes for them will not be counted. That's because Governor Jeff Landry has postponed U.S. House elections in this state until November to allow lawmakers time to redraw the state's congressional districts. This following a Supreme Court ruling striking down racial gerrymandering in a majority black district here in Louisiana.
6: Fox's Jonathan Seri. Cassidy voted to convict President Trump in his second impeachment. The president has called him a disloyal disaster. The Supreme Court is denying Virginia's bid to restore a congressional map that favors Democrats.
8: Last week, the Virginia Attorney General launched a last-ditch effort to the Supreme Court in hopes of reviving the state's plan to redraw its congressional districts to gain additional Democratic seats. Asking the justices to block a May 8th ruling by the state Virginia Supreme Court that invalidated an amendment to the Virginia Constitution that allowed the state's legislature to enact a law, a new congressional map, before the midterms. But the AG's emergency appeal found no traction at the nation's highest court, which many legal experts considered a long shot because the Virginia Supreme Court's ruling rested on its interpretation of the state's constitution.
6: Fox's Chanley Painter. Thousands rallying in Alabama. They're calling out rollbacks to the Voting Rights Act. 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
9: Eden's 29 in with solid traffic. Peterson to the junction. Outbound, though, just 15. Kennedy in from O'Hare. It's 54. Back out to the airport, 46. Eisenhower outbound. Tight from Harlem to 1st. The Stevenson solid. Outbound Western to Kedzie with a crash at California. Inbound Dan Ryan slow from Cermak to the Burn Interchange. And heavy on DuSable Lakeshore Drive both ways. From the WLS AM 890 Traffic Center, I'm Ed Smarin with the next update.
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26: You know, on Friday, I'm motoring up to see my mom, and, you know, I'm driving, I'm having a salad, I'm steering with my knee, and I'm on the phone. And I see this this story, and it just sets me sideways because I'm a fan of Nancy Gianni. I'm a fan of her daughter, Gigi. And they wrote this in a Instagram post. We are speaking out today because of a member of our Gigi's Playhouse family. A 12-year-old boy with Down syndrome was injured during an assault by another student on a school bus in the Chicago suburbs. And it reads as follows. On his way home from school, he was stabbed 13 times with a pencil, resulting in visible scratches, puncture holes in his jacket, while other children cried out for help. So the kids were trying to help. Why didn't the adults do something? Let's see what we know. She is a powerful, powerful mom and a wonderful woman. Nancy Gianni, welcome to WLS. Good morning.
27: Good morning. Oh, my gosh, Ray. Thank you so much for having me and really bringing some attention to this matter. These families should not have to go through this alone, and they shouldn't be, you know, blocked by the schools from doing it.
26: Well,
27: they're treating this as a student issue and not an assault, and leaving this family to fight for themselves to, you know, get some consequences put into place after this.
26: Now, I know that because of, we want to be critical of the, you know, paying attention to the laws, alleged, all that kind of nonsense, because when something like happens, there's kids involved. So I know that you don't want to say what school or what school district that was or this happened in. And we will get to that once we have some resolution and we can speak about it then. But can you explain to me what exactly went on and what the accusations are on this bus?
27: Oh, yeah. I mean, the boy, he's such a good kid. He's just an amazing, you know, 12-year-old with Down syndrome just going home from school and was, you know, just attacked by another boy, you know, by another person on the bus,
26: mm-hmm.
27: With a pencil, stabbing him over and over. Thank God he was wearing a coat, or this would have been much worse. He then stopped for a minute, went back to the bus. Now, there's a bus driver, there's an aide, there's adults on this bus. Went back to the bus.
26: So you're telling me, now, I just want to stop you there for a second. This is Nancy Gianni, co-founder of Gigi's Playhouse. Nancy, are you saying there were two adults on this school bus, the driver and another person, adult age, that are there to keep an eye on these kids?
27: Yes.
26: Okay.
27: Yes. He went back to the back of the bus, or she went back to the back of the bus, and then they tried to derail, quiet him down. I guess he just sat back there. Then he came up and viciously attacked him again. And that's when the boys started asking, can you call my mom? Can I go to a hospital? Can someone help me? All the kids on the bus were screaming. Now, these are all kids with special needs. And the person that was doing this has known outbursts and very aggressive behaviors. So I'm not sure if the adults were afraid. But, I mean, this was a 12-year-old boy who needed to be protected in that moment. So I was not there. I am not sure what happened. I know that he asked continually, will you call my mom? Will you call my mom? Mm-hmm. They did not call the mom. They dropped him off at home, did not let the mom know what had happened on the bus. There was an automated message that said there was an incident on the bus this afternoon, but everybody is fine. Now, this has been over 2 weeks, Ray, over 2 weeks ago. And there is still, the school wants to say this, oh, this is a student issue. This isn't an assault. The family needs to take care of this on their own. We're not doing anything to move this forward. So at first, when we first heard about it, we said, okay, let's have you talk to some people. There's no way the school's not going to help. This is a very prominent school district.
26: Okay. We're talking.
27: In my eyes, there was no way they weren't going to help. I did not think we would need to go public to get help.
26: I got you. And you know, this, it goes to show how if somebody's not going to cover a story, it will stay, under the covers, because 2 weeks ago, you'd think you'd have heard about something like this. I mean, a kid gets left on a bus sleeping and we find out about it. So, Nancy Gianni is here, from Gigi's Playhouse. Nick Ailes in the newsroom.
1: Yeah, Nancy. So do we know if the 12, if the aggressor, was also special needs? And if so, I mean, I'm sure that there's a way that they can work on that and resolve that. But then I think the bigger failure here is that those adults probably should have reached out to the kid's parent.
27: Yes. The classification of special needs, there's not a cognitive disability with the other child. It's a more of a...
1: Behavioral,
27: yes. Behavioral, and yeah. Mm. So I would say that's where that situation is. I'm sure more of that will come out as the time goes, as time goes on. But regardless, our child needed to be protected on that bus. Any child would need to be protected about. Right. Imagine if this was, think about someone with these issues. What if that was in the lunchroom and they had access to a fork or a knife? Imagine the outcome of that. And going after the most vulnerable population wrong on every single level and with no protection.
26: Well, my bigger concern here is, and I get it, man. Bus drivers, it's a tough gig. I understand. Yeah. But you've got an aide on the bus, right? So I would think that they'd be trained in somehow, some way, especially if there's an aggressive behavioral issue on the bus. Somebody should be there, I would think, to be able to step in a moment like that. So here's what I want you to do, Nancy, because right away when I posted this, I had a bunch of, some of my tinfoil hat wearing followers are like, well, if I don't have a school name, this didn't happen. And I said, no. I said, I can promise you with every fortitude of my being, I it's been a while since I've seen you, Nancy, but I know the work that you do and the good stuff that you do there at Gigi's Playhouse. When you need, and this thing comes to light a little bit more, you've got us as a soundboard here at WLSAM 890. Now, it's a bad story. There's no doubt about it. But I know, and this is what we like to do around here. We got a bad story. Well, let's level it out with some good. I know you have an initiative you're working on called Born to be Heard. Can you give me some details of what that is?
27: Ray, that's Gigi. Like, you've known Gigi since
26: she was a baby. Yeah.
27: Old.
26: Yeah.
27: Yeah. And she's the reason I started Gigi's Playhouse. And back then we had, I think when you started with us back then, I think we probably had one, maybe two locations. We now have 62 locations across the country of Mexico, wow. Serve families in 95 countries, and are doing one-on-one tutoring in literacy and math on six continents. Brother. Can you imagine that? It's crazy. And everything's free.
2: Yeah.
27: You know that.
2: Yeah.
27: Everything's free. So Gigi now is stepping up and giving a voice to babies like her. And it's called Born to be Heard. And she started doing it at the United Nations, letting people know why babies like her deserve to be born. I mean, there's a 90% termination rate worldwide. So Gigi is standing up, letting people know that babies like her deserve to have a voice in this world. She does an amazing PowerPoint. She just spoke at a medical conference. She has spoken at CEO and entrepreneurial conferences. And she's getting out there letting the world know that her and all of her friends have a voice. And that's what she's doing here for Blake. She was devastated by what happened to him. And she doesn't know what she can do personally.
2: Yeah. Well,
27: and that's the hard part is when we, you know, when this mom called me so scared, so alone, so afraid. Her husband died 2 years ago. I want to tell you what it rhymes with so you know exactly what we're talking about. But I think it probably will be coming out this week because the school, after they saw our post and that it went viral like that, they actually called the parent this weekend. So we are hoping that this is going to move forward, that there will be some consequences, that there will be some changes, that our kids will be protected, and that our families don't have to fight alone. Because the fact that she couldn't get anywhere for 2 weeks and we had to wait and make it go public was the only way that they would listen to her as a parent.
2: Well, you're public now, and you know, and I can hear the emotion in your voice. You've been fighting this for a long time. But, I mean, my goodness, just stop and think there for a second. I know sometimes, even you probably sometimes get maybe a little complacent to say, okay, well, we've done this, we're in all these continents, but my God, my daughter just spoke to the United Nations. I mean, that's right. Ridiculous. That is right. Beautiful.
27: But then when this stuff happens in your own backyard.
2: I know.
27: You know, it's like we spent 22 years getting these individuals with Down syndrome ready for the world. And now it's time to get the world ready for them, respecting them, putting the same laws in place for them. All of this, we have to get this done. I'm definitely going to be, when I realize, and I do know, like I get this constantly of families coming to us, telling us what's happening, whether it's in schools, being bullied. I mean, Gigi, after we opened our 62nd location in Simi Valley, California, we come back here, Gigi and her boyfriend, I don't know if you've seen her and Lucas, they're all over the place.
2: Oh, yeah.
27: He drives and they go everywhere. They're at the bowling alley. And all of a sudden she sends me a text. She goes, Mom, the boys in the lane next to me keep calling us retards.
2: Okay.
27: Enough, man. This is after the opening of our 62nd location. You know, you come back going, whew, we're doing this. We're getting out there. We're doing it. And then you get that phone call.
2: Anytime somebody uses that word, if you don't think words matter, you just heard that they do. So just be aware of that. That's like, it doesn't take anything to be a good person. Nancy, it's always good to have you on. I'm sorry it's under these circumstances, but you know what? We spread the word right there, and a few people will be involved. They'll get involved, and when you need us again, you just call Tom, and we'll even cover this further when we have more of the details. Okay?
27: Oh, I would love to. Yeah, I really feel like I just want to put it all out there because there needs to be change, and we will get it out there. You guys will be the first. I'll let you know as soon as they can move forward. And I really want your listeners to know, because I think people don't realize this is happening closer to us than you think.
2: Oh no. You know what? We get so desensitized to crime and to what goes on in this city because it's horrific what happens here on a daily basis that we forget. So always nice to talk to you. Just you are one of the upstanding and powerful people I know, and your daughter certainly is as well. But it all started with you and a group of moms that just wouldn't back down. And I remember that first walk I ever went on with you guys. I was like, man, these chicks mean business. And Nick, every last one of them could have been a model. I'm telling you, I was like, I'm coming back. Nancy, great to talk to you this morning.
27: You too, brother. Thank you so much. Talk to you guys soon.
2: Bye-bye. Yeah, that's a tough story. I mean, that she has to do that on her own after all of these locations have been open, after all of the awareness is up. It's something that we will, I'll put my foot to the floorboard on that one. I do not, do not hesitate to speak loud for those folks.
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3: How did I lose weight? 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True story. I never minded being 2:35, but you know what minded? 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I'm like, I don't know what, before I started really lifting, probably about 190. So 2:35.

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2: How did I lose weight? And I did lean right here. I did. I love this stuff. Listen, Brickhouse Nutrition been with me for a long time. So chatting with Miles, I'm up at like 235. True story. I never minded being 235, but you know what minded? 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
4: So last week, was Monday or Tuesday, Governor J.B. Pritzker right away goes after the judge that had this guy that shot John Bartholomew, our Chicago police officer, and his partner. He goes on a defensive against the a rant against the judge that let this guy out. This guy should have never been out. But it was the Safety Act that allowed this guy to be out. I'm no fan of the judge, but the judge has to work within the constraints of what this crazy Safety Act is.
5: Mm-hmm.
4: So Thursday, same week, right? We've already been in a week where we had a terrible a week for police anywhere in this country based on the shooting of what happened in Chicago. So later on that week, same week, Pritzker comes out against law enforcement and he says, we need to investigate Operation Midway Blitz and how this was mishandled and how, you know, these ICE agents are horrible and deplorable and everything else. He had a Thursday press conference saying that the Illinois Accountability Commission's recommendation was to pursue criminal investigations into ICE. So we call that speaking out of both sides of your mouth. And here to comment is Betsy Brantner-Smith. She is a spokeswoman for the National Police Association. Betsy, can you put any... I guess help me understand why this would even happen. It is the most ridiculous thing that this is the way we treat law enforcement under Pritzker's watch.
6: Because the people of Illinois tolerate it, and there's your problem.
5: Yep.
6: And you know, I did a little research into the Illinois Accountability Commission. Everyone, go on, Google it, ask your AI what it is. It is invented by Pritzker. It is staffed by Pritzker, and it is just a list of basically DEI folks who are going to help, in my opinion, J.B. Pritzker further his insane agenda and continue to he has, I believe, fatal Trump derangement syndrome. I've never seen anything like it in my life. I talk about him all the time on Fox News and Newsmax, and his obsession with Donald Trump. The only one who has a more unhealthy obsession is Brandon Johnson.
4: Really, you bring up a good point.

0: And while you were asking our listeners to use AI or Google Box or whatever, I did that. So what this accountability task force does is the following. Unconstitutional use of force. Nick, remember the good old days when you did something wrong and you took an ass beating? You deserved it.
1: Right.
0: And you know what? You didn't do it again.
1: Right.
0: Bring that back. Yes. This is why this is why I'm a radio host and not a not somebody that's in law enforcement. Boy, lack of transparency. Findings that federal officers routinely misled the public regarding motivations and outcomes of their operation. An idea. You know, you should ask the family of Sheridan Gorman what they think of that ne'er-do-well lunatic criminal that was here illegally that shot their 18-year-old daughter going to Loyola University. Why is it that nobody cares about these people? We're here to take people and coddle people that are here illegally. It makes no sense to me. But this is what he does.
2: Absolutely, and he's going to continue to do it until the citizens of Illinois show him the door. In Tampa, Florida, this weekend, the ICE arrested 1,000 felon illegal aliens. You know, everybody says, oh, they're disappearing people off the street and grabbing busboys out the back door of restaurants. Yeah. They are not doing that. And you look at an operation like Operation Midway Blitz, you look at the same style of operation in Memphis, in New Orleans, in Washington, D.C., crime is way down in all of those communities. But in Illinois, Pritzker and Johnson and others allowed the protests to basically overshadow the law enforcement operation that was happening. And then I find it wildly offensive for J.B. Pritzker to even talk about anyone in law enforcement, much less our Chicago police officer who just lost his life. And any, you know, his cops get hurt. Cops in Illinois get hurt every single day in the state of Illinois.
0: Betsy Brander Smith is here, spokesperson, National Police Association. You know, I have to tell you, Betsy, the other day we came on the air, yesterday. Over the weekend, there was some kind of an ICE arrest going on western suburb, and I know you're familiar with Chicago and Chicagoland. Aurora, the mayor out there, John Lash, the mayor of Aurora, sees something going on or is tipped off that ICE is in the neighborhood, decides that what he's going to do is go from Aurora, which is 38 miles west of Chicago, get on I-88 and follow the ICE officers all the way back to the Broadview Detention Center where he ostensibly loses them. Now, I don't know if anybody's been by the Broadway ICE Detention Center. I have, and I got to tell you, Nick, those social videos do great on media. But he lost them at the Broadview ICE Detention Center. So what are you chasing them for? You know right where they were going. But this is what our elected officials are choosing to do in this state. And you bring it up so perfectly, but this is how we vote. And I'm telling you, when we clean these voter rolls around here, which is a edict by the Trump administration, and it's going on right now, that might help how this state looks during the midterms.
2: I think you're going to see all over the nation this cleaning up of the voter rolls, along with the anti-gerrymandering Supreme Court decision that's coming out. And by the way, Pritzker's, let's not forget, he's really upset about that because Illinois is the most racially gerrymandered state in this union. But going back to the silly little man who is the mayor of Aurora, he did his little video of following ICE all the way to where he knew the ICE detention center was. Not only did he do that, he videoed and he talked about it like a 16-year-old girl on his little TikTok.
0: That's a good way to put it. Yeah. I mean, that about sums that guy up, too. But
2: absolutely. Do better, Aurora. Do better.
0: But, you know, here, this is and boy, I tell you, you know, Mayor Richard Irvin, you know, the thing that happened to him when he was the mayor of Aurora, Nick, was when he ran for governor. He probably, if he wouldn't have done that, I think he would have still been the mayor.
1: Oh, yeah.
0: And I tell you what, man, I live out there and it was better when he was the mayor. There's no doubt about it. Probably going to have to move soon because of the way I talk about that town. And that'll be okay. I want to read this to you, Betsy, because this is crazy. Betsy Brantner Smith is here. She's a spokeswoman for the National Police Association. Check this out. Starting today, here on Cinco de Mayo, a University of Oregon has began implementing an emergency alert system, not for tornadoes, you know, not for for anything other than alerting the campus that Immigration and Customs Enforcement, ICE, might be on its ground. Can you believe we have gotten to the point in the United States of America where a university, and I get it, universities are full of snowflakes and everything else, indoctrination centers, but that this is going on, that we have to warn people that law enforcement's doing the job that they're supposed to do anyway, that the job that they wouldn't have had to do if Biden would have not let 18 million people over the border.
2: Well, and people, what people don't know is we are still suffering from all that, including here in southern Arizona, where I now live because I fled Illinois, you know, and we're, I'm sitting 80 miles from the southern border, and the amount of blood, sweat, and tears that Arizona had to spend to deal with Biden's open borders, for 4 years is extraordinary. But you know who really had to suffer? Women, children, the amount of women, children, and young boys as well, who were sexually assaulted during that mass illegal migration. And then there are people who continue to be assaulted, as we see every single day in this country, as ICE arrests sexual predators all around this nation. And by the way, isn't the left always for women? We're for the women.
0: Oh, you
2: We're
0: read
2: for
0: my
2: the
0: mind.
2: Children.
0: You read my mind. That's what they run on. That is it. But you nail hit squarely on head, because you're right. We're all about women and kids and making your life better. Yet they do the exact opposite.
1: That's right.
0: It's such BS. And again, our friend Chris Plant always likes to say, if it wasn't for double standards, they'd have no standards at all. Betsy, always great to talk to you. How do we help your cause? I know you're always out there fighting for men and women that are patrolling the borders, that are doing the jobs, that are investigating police.
2: Go to nationalpolice.org, nationalpolice.org. Take a look at all the amazing things we're doing, including Supreme Court amicus briefs that are helping law enforcement officers in Illinois and beyond.
0: I know you're in the desert. Are you? Do I find you in Arizona today?
2: Absolutely. Got back from Iowa, I do miss the Midwest.
0: Does the desert have its spring colors going on, though? Because that's the best time to be in Arizona.
2: It's amazing, but yeah. I'm also sneezing my head off every morning.
0: Thanks. Always great to talk to you.
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5: There will be periods of showers and thunderstorms through this afternoon with a high to 84. More rain is possible overnight as the low falls to 62. Showers and storms will end tomorrow morning, then some breaks in the clouds with gusty winds in from the south at a high of 85 and up to 87 on Monday with rain increasing in coverage. From the Weather Channel, I'm Jeff Maher, WLS AM 890, with another update in 30 minutes.
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6: I'm Pam Puso. Taking out terrorists. President Trump says a top ISIS leader has been killed in Africa during a joint operation between the U.S. and Nigeria.
7: The president indicates sources have been tracking Abu Bilal al-Manuki's, keeping the U.S. and Nigeria informed of what the ISIS leader has been doing. The president of Nigeria saying al-Manuki, along with several of his lieutenants, were killed.
6: Fox's Madeline Rivera in Washington. The polls are open across Louisiana.
8: It's a primary that some expect may lead to a runoff election, as incumbent Senator Bill Cassidy is fighting to defend his seat against several challengers.
6: Fox's Chanley Painter. In 2021, Senator Cassidy voted to convict President Trump after his impeachment, one of only seven Senate Republicans. America's listening to Fox News.
9: Yeah.
1: Eden's 28 in solid from Peterson to the junction, 16 back out to Lake Cook, 59 inbound on the Kennedy back out to the airport, 38 also stop and go on the Stevenson inbound central to Kedzie, outbound western to Kedzie. DuSable Lakeshore Drive southbound solid from Michigan to Chicago Avenue. A crash on the northbound Tri-State at Sanders Road. From the WLS AM 890 Traffic Center, I'm Ed Smarin with the next update in 30 minutes.
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0: Want to bring in Ashley Dalton. Ashley Dalton is the, she is the president of the Young Republicans, I believe, elected last September. And, you would imagine, Nick, that in the wake of a lot of things that have happened with all this woke nonsense on college campuses, yep, and everybody telling me that a fire hydrant can give birth, and then Charlie Kirk's assassination, that there was a surge to find out what it's like to be a conservative and a Republican. And that's where we pick it up with Ashley. Ashley, welcome to WLS. Good morning.
12: Good morning. Thank you so much for having me.
0: You're very welcome. So, Ashley, I want to ask you, before we went to the news break, we were talking about how Illinois gets viewed, right? If you're a conservative in Illinois, and trust me, doing conservative radio in Chicago is like going up to a brick wall and just hitting your head against the wall each and every day in a state like this. How do you, as a young Republican, somebody that's out there to excite the base, tell people in the state of Illinois that someday, somehow, some way, there may be a change in the way this state operates?
12: That is so funny you say that, because we in our group, we definitely think that in the next 4 to 8 years that we could be red. We believe it and we want it to happen. I am from Texas, so I do come from a red state. So my perspective is a little bit different. But moving here, I found this, especially after Charlie, of course, I found this unique, underground, group of Republicans here that really wanted to, move the needle after Charlie. And I think that it's been really cool to see that happen here. And, you know, being a young Republican in the city of Chicago especially is probably a little bit more difficult just with everything. But we are trying our best to be as loud and proud as we can and not shy away from, like what you said, this like woke agenda nowadays. So it's been really great. We've grown a lot, and we're excited to potentially help move the needle a little bit if we can.
0: Okay, so the Chicago Young Republicans, 18 to 40-year-olds. First time I met anybody from the Chicago Young Republicans, Nick, her name was Buffy Baines Billingsley. Remember me telling you about her?
13: Yeah.
0: She married the guy from the Wonder Years, Ralphie, and she was really involved. And it was something to hear somebody that young, you know, interested in conservative ways. Now, I got to ask you, Ashley. I know we shouldn't do this, but you're a young Republican. How old are you?
12: I'm 31.
0: Okay. So, with that said, when you go out in your girl groups and things like that, and you know, when you go out, you're no doubt in living in this city, you're surrounded by people that are liberals. How do you have that conversation take place where you try to, you know, talk sense and sensibility to people without getting in an argument while you're at the local wine tasting?
12: I love that question. We are such a loud and proud group, especially our girl group. I don't know if you've ever heard of the company called It's Cool to Love America.
0: Yeah.
12: The hat. Yeah, it's a hat company. We actually like go out and wear those hats, and we and we get looks and stuff all the time. And then we literally look at them and we're like, "What is it? Not cool to love America anymore?" Like, okay, fine. And then that starts it. And we've actually had, I would say, I was actually just talking to a bunch of our friends because we go out in the city all the time, and you know, we have friends that wear MAGA hats, and it's that one's crazy. That one's crazy, but we do, and a lot of them, I would say probably 80 to 90% of the time we get like, "Hey, love your hat. Can't believe you're wearing it. Like, I'm a Republican too." So that's why we think that this city does have a chance to potentially change very, very soon.
0: Now, what do you say to people out there? Because there's a lot of people that consider themselves conservatives, don't necessarily consider themselves MAGA, right? There's a difference there, because a lot of people will say about Donald Trump, and don't get me wrong, Nick and I are both Donald Trump guys, but there's a lot of people who say, you know, Donald Trump is not what you would consider a conservative, right? He saw a chance, he took it, you know, New York guy. Now he is, you know, all things MAGA. Does the MAGA and the conservative movement mesh? What do you think happens post Donald Trump?
12: Yeah, I mean, for our group specifically, I've told the board, and we've had conversations, especially with people in the group, that in Chicago, the conservative movement is a spectrum. It's a large spectrum because of where we live. And I like to say that we are from moderates to conservatives. And I think that that's also kind of an idea that we're trying to build here, that, you know, we're not just young Republicans. Like, you can be a moderate and have the same beliefs as us and still be in our group. And I think that that's kind of what we have to focus on after Donald Trump, you know, making sure that we're engaging with the entire spectrum of what it means to be a Republican.
0: Talk about the growth you've seen, right? Because, you know, when you're talking about a moderate, or you even say the word conservative, you're not talking about far-right zealots. You're talking about people that believe in common sense principles, and that a man is a man and a woman is a woman, and that, you know, and that's the way it goes, and that you know, men should not be allowed in women's sports. I don't find that to be a radical agenda. I find that to be common sense. But here we are in this day and age where that's not necessarily true anymore.
12: Right. And I think that you hit the nail on the head. I think that a lot of people who claim to be moderates are actually more Republican and conservative. They just don't want to claim that because of Trump, which is fine right now. But the growth that we've seen, when I took over, I think we had 39 members, and we've been trying to target to that entire audience, and now we're pushing 300 members. Wow. And every event we have around 100 to 150 people come to them. And a lot of them are new. Like, we have new people attend every month, which is great. But that was a big push for us. You know, we didn't want to just target the MAGA, because that's not going to be successful, unfortunately. We wanted to target everyone that has the same common sense beliefs as us. And I really do feel like that's why we've had so much growth.
0: When you look at this movement within Chicago, within Illinois, and I know you speak internationally, I know you do, and you take the message of Chicago out there because it is a big city, right? And Illinois is a big state. What do you find internationally that people think about not only us as a state and as a city, but as conservatives? Do they think we're all nuts because we're trying to make change in a state that has been this way forever?
12: Yes. Yes. I do think that Illinois and Chicago definitely still has the reputation of, oh, I can't believe you live there. It's so expensive and so unsafe. And then how are you a conservative there? It's so blue. And then I tell them, well, actually, go look at the maps. There's only two or three spots in Chicago that are blue, and the rest is very, very red. And when I travel internationally, I do talk to a lot of very right-leaning governments in Germany and Austria, and they're kind of having to do the same thing that we're doing. You know, they're fighting really, really hard to get that red base in a very blue, very, very blue cities, you know, especially in Vienna and such. So we can kind of connect on that. But yeah, that's definitely how people still view us. They're like, you're crazy. And I'm like, yeah, but you know, we're kind of being successful right now, so you can call us crazy.
0: How to, people reach out to your organization. I know that, and I don't know why this is. I think this has a lot to do with Nick Gale. But at least for our radio station, our audience has become much younger than some of the other radio stations, you know, in town as far as listenerships. How do people get involved with your organizations?
12: Yeah, so you can go on our website. It's chicagoyrs.com. And our membership is on there. It's different tiers of membership, but the basic one is $50, and then that helps cover like events and stuff. But other than that, that's pretty much it. We really want as many young Republicans as we possibly can in the city. One of my good friends, he's the president of the New York Club, and they have, you know, I think 2,500 members, and we want to be like that. You know, we want to be a group in Chicago where people that are coming here are seeing us, they're seeing how big we are. And then we want to keep that momentum forward. So,
0: you know, the funny thing is, you mentioned New York, and I hate to interrupt you there, but the thing is New York is much like Chicago. Once you get outside of New York and you get into the other, you know, Albany's or Buffalo's, New York is not necessarily a blue state anymore. It's more conservative. And the only way you change that is, and I know that these districts are set up to keep us perpetually blue, but sooner or later there will become a change because, Ashley, people, there's no more room in Texas. That's probably why you had to leave, right? I don't know why you came here, but you did. God bless you. But the same thing in Florida. You know, there's no more room. Ashley, it's good to talk to you. We will send people out to your organization. We'll put it on our socials as well. You keep fighting the fight because sooner or later, common sense has to prevail.
12: Awesome. Yeah, no, thank you guys so much. This is amazing, and I love that radio is coming back.
0: Radio never went anywhere, young lady.
12: I know. I did radio in college, so this was really awesome, and I love that you guys are still prevailing. After
0: well, you know what? You were smart to only do it in college, because doing it for a living, boy, I tell you, appreciate you. You're welcome here anytime. You got something to say, you can say it, okay?
12: Awesome. Thank you. Have such a great week, guys.
0: You too. Ashley Dalton. Gosh, it's nice to talk to somebody positive for a change.
11: Yeah.
0: You bring me down, and then I hear that voice, and all of a sudden I'm given purpose.
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11: How did I lose weight? And I did. Lean, right here. I did. I love this stuff. Listen, Brickhouse Nutrition been with me for a long time. So chatting with Miles, I'm up at like 235. True story, I never minded being 235, but you know what minded? 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
0: I guess you would call him a media mogul. You'd call him a billionaire, right? Sure. Ted Turner, you know, Montana Ted. This guy owned more land in Montana than I think anybody did, right? I think he had the flying Ted Ranch, but it was just huge. And this guy raised all sorts of, remember, he was the guy that was a big bison guy. So he did that, and he was really kind of led the way in, sustainable farming and things like that. Considered a staunch liberal. Now, to the last texter that wanted to reach out to me about Chris Plant and Nick, I'm surprised you didn't get crazy because I know you have a tight relationship with Chris.
14: I like Chris. I think he's funny.
0: He's considered a staunch liberal, a philanthropist, often aligning with left-of-center causes.
14: Mm-hmm.
0: Boy, Jane Fonda, and I am no fan of hers either. Sorry to our previous texter. But she said that, boy, he swept into my life like a cowboy. Told me that he needed me, and nobody ever told me they needed me. That's because we don't need you, Jane. But, you know, she... But you know, he brought us CNN. Remember when CNN was good?
14: Yes.
0: Remember when a couple of those two, three Gulf Wars and the Iraq Wars came out? You had the Scud Stud.
14: Mm-hmm.
0: And Wolf Blitzer back in the day. It was a good network.
14: When it first started,
0: yeah,
14: it was good.
0: But more than anything, this guy owned the Atlanta Braves.
14: Yep.
0: And I want you to tell me at 312-477-8900 if you think this could go over in this day and age. And I asked this because Nick and I are going up to the old ball yard today.
14: Mm-hmm.
0: And so Ted Turner's Atlanta Braves had a college night. And oddly enough, they were playing the Cubs. So it's college night, Braves-Cubs, Friday, May 20th, Fulton County Stadium. College night, all students admitted at child's prices. So field level, you got in for $3. Upper level was $1.50. General admission was 50 cents. Post-game fun included a Miller beer party. A band.
14: Yeah.
0: Bring your friends and your T-shirts and have a great time. Now, why would you bring your T-shirts to the game, Nick? Because after all of this, Ted's Atlanta Braves put on a wet T-shirt contest.
15: Apparently, the prize was $500, and you got to kiss Ted Turner.
0: On college night!
15: You know, honestly, Ted Turner did more for the Atlanta Braves than the Atlanta Braves did for the Atlanta Braves. He really did.
0: But, you know, that's why they were one of America's teams.
15: Yeah, I mean, because he pushed them everywhere.
0: Yeah, you could watch the Atlanta. It was either the Atlanta Braves or the Chicago Cubs because they were on super stations, right?
14: Right.
0: You know, back before you, you had to pay to watch all your favorite sports teams.
15: Ted Turner wanted to make sure that a kid in Montana could watch the Atlanta Braves, and MLB wanted to make sure that a kid in Atlanta could not watch the Braves.
0: Boy, Ronnie, I got to tell you, that one over there with their T-shirt on, that's wet. Boy, oh boy, Pat,
16: where's my toupee? It's on fire.
0: That's somebody's daughter. I don't like this activity.
16: I've still got one good leg.
0: Hey.
15: That doesn't sound like John Howell.
14: Hey, can we copy and paste this for the Ray 250 party?
0: Post-show party?
14: Yeah, the post race party?
15: It's not going to be 50 cents.
14: Can we have a wet T-shirt contest?
0: And a beer party? Nobody wants to see you in a T-shirt.
15: I bet he's got a real nice farmer's tan.
0: Let's leave Max out of this. What? When was this? I mean,
15: 1977.
0: So 77.
15: Yeah, he was the last owner to also manage his own team.
0: I mean, who came up with this promotion? Steve Dahl? I mean, this is when America was strong, right?
14: Right.
0: I didn't tell you what the Bolingbrook connection was to Ted Turner.
14: Oh, okay.
0: Ted's Montana Grill is in Bolingbrook. I don't know if they're giving away bison today and honor him, but it used to be in Naperville, and it's actually a very good place to eat. Hey, you know what time it is, Nick? Looking at the clock on the wall, and I know this is going to be interesting and amazing to you. We'll see if you're ready for it. It's time for Buy, Sell, or Hold.
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17: Greed, for lack of a better word, is good.
0: Okay, so we're probably about a year into the buy, sell, or hold bit. It's not true or false. It's whether or not you buy, you sell, or you hold. Every one of these stories is true. Here he is, the newsman.
16: Little Nicky, Nicky Gale.
14: Wish you could control the weather sometimes, couldn't you? Well, in Paris, France, there's a man who apparently does. And he did it all so he'd make some money.
0: He did it with a jet. He did it with a jet. He was seeding the clouds. They're doing it again.
14: I'm not so sure that's what happened in this case.
0: Okay, sorry.
14: So, these poly markets, you know, there's betting platforms, you can bet on anything.
0: Yeah.
14: Virtually. Well, you can bet on the weather in France, apparently. And one man took advantage of this and went around and tampered with the weather sensors across Paris, France.
0: It could be 74 today, I guarantee it.
14: For some cases, they're saying, you know, he set this... set the thing to say it was 64 degrees outside, and then it was, you know, winter and at night and stuff like that.
0: Remember when you were a kid, you wanted to stay home, so you'd run the thermometer underneath the hot water?
14: Yeah.
0: Oh, I was going to say, what, only me?
14: On April 6th and 15th, there had been a curious development at one of the sites. A user going by the nickname XX25XX had placed a bet on the temperature in Paris rising above 66 degrees. Now, while that could certainly happen, it had been unusually cool there, I guess. And there was a spike at 9:30 p.m. at night after the sun had already set. He placed a $120 bet, which paid out 20 times that. So he made $20,000.
0: Not a bad gig.
14: He eventually was... caught.
0: I'm buying that, and I tell you what, I'm betting the poly market today that Nick goes 9 for 9 at Wrigley. That's nine beers, 9 hot dogs, 9 innings.
15: 9 DUIs.
0: Oh, no. Public transportation.
14: Yeah, that's right.
15: Yeah. 9 rides on the red line.
14: Bit of an animal story here, Uncle Ray.
0: Animal stories? Tell me what you got there, little Mickey.
14: An 8-year-old boy was injured Sunday after being attacked by a beaver. At a park in New Jersey. That's always the beavers. The incident happened around...
0: nice story.
14: Incident happened around 6 p.m. last week on... what was this? Saturday? Well, they say the child was fishing from the shoreline when a beaver came out of the water and charged at him.
0: Yeah, you know what? They're giving off... They're having their young right now. You're in that beaver area. You're nothing worse than an angry beaver.
14: You're telling me. The boy tried to run away but tripped. The animal bit him in the upper thigh before continuing the attack.
0: Family, you know, if you stop and think about the amount of trouble that the beaver has created in this world.
14: They're expensive, too. A family acquaintance was nearby and stepped in to help. Hitting and kicking the beaver several times until it retreated.
0: Take it easy on the beaver.
14: Boy. Officials.
18: You think you're being a little bit hard on the beaver?
14: He was. Last night, officials say the animal circled the area after the attack. Kid was taken to the hospital. Of course, had to get some shots in the stomach because of
15: filthy rabies. Beaver.
0: Yeah.
14: Got to keep that. Yeah.
19: Clean nice beaver.
0: I'm going to hold that. Nice looking unit. Thank you. Did you say looking?
14: And let's go swim with the dolphins for a moment, shall we? Researchers have figured out... We know that dolphins are one of the most intelligent mammals, right?
15: Right next to beavers.
14: In the animal kingdom. It appears that they've...
0: The dolphins are on strike, aren't they?
14: No.
19: No, okay. No, not these Dolphins. All right. They're high.
0: All right.
15: Oh, like Ricky Williams.
0: What did they do? Did they get it? Were they at that school where the junior high kids got the THC gummies?
19: Not just gummies. I guess puffer fish could be a little gummy.
15: Okay. Oh,
19: puffer
15: yeah.
19: Puffer fish I've are toxic.
0: Yeah.
19: Well, these young scamps
0: Mabel get a stories.
19: Hold of a puffer fish and, for lack of a better word, gum it. You know, they're gumming it, and then they're passing it off to each other. And so this is getting the Dolphins high.
15: Now pass me that puffer fish. Don't Bogart that fish.
19: After chewing the puffer gently and passing it round.
0: It's like a gum job.
19: They begin acting most peculiarly. Peculiar. Whatever.
15: An enemy.
19: Hanging around with their noses. Get this, Tom, you should be able to relate to this.
15: Yeah?
19: These guys, they hang around with their noses at the surface of the water.
0: He's been waiting around since six to relate to something.
19: They're fascinated by their own reflection.
15: Oh.
0: Just like Tom.
19: Yeah, well, I imagine when Tom, you know, overindulges.
15: Oh, yeah, man.
19: Man, look at my crazy hair.
0: Okay, I'm going to buy that. Can we end the bit?
19: Yeah.
0: Thank you. Coming up next,
20: bitch, I'm sick of these Dolphins.
15: Is that George C. Scott?
21: Michael's like, Groundhog Day. Again?
0: Michael's just like, you know what? I remember when Don and Romo were here, and this was a good
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0: station.
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0: Andy's out in Yorkville. Andy, welcome into Tirade Tuesday. Good morning.
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0: Tim Wall says, you know what? 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
4: Headline, none of Mamdani's deputy mayors are black. 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
0: Andy's out in Yorkville. Andy, welcome into Tirade Tuesday. Good morning.
9: If you guys are going to play roly-poly every time you mention J.B. 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
14: A better life with Dr. Sanjay Gupta.
16: You know, it's interesting. For such a long time, I think people thought about diseases as something that mostly happened later in life. Just in recent years, however, we as a society have really begun to think about preventing certain ailments much, much earlier. Case in point, new study out of Northwestern University School of Medicine found the mid-30s are a major turning point for men's heart health. For women, about a decade later. But for the men, this is the time when you really need to be thinking about your heart health seriously. At a bare minimum, start seeing a primary care doctor once a year just to get your blood pressure and cholesterol checked. You can also look up and then do your best to follow what is known as the American Heart Association's Life's Essential Eight. These are things everyone can do to decrease the risk of heart disease. I'm Dr. Sanjay Gupta, helping you live a better life.
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17: And without planning, you can leave behind a tax bomb, just a matter of time, instead of a tax-free legacy. A boring beneficiary form, folks. That's all it takes. 5 minutes of your time versus six and seven-figure mistakes to the people that you love. Boring task two, then we'll go into a quick break. The estate plan you wrote and never looked at again. This is boring task number two, the estate plan. This is probably one of the most common questions we get is, should I have a trust or a will? When's the last time you updated your estate plan? Oh, it's been years. I haven't looked at it. Actually, I haven't done an estate plan. See, now if you look at a lot of the successful families that we've worked with, right, you have an estate plan. Maybe you didn't have one when the kids were young. Maybe you updated it when you sold your business. Maybe an attorney pulled it together when you bought a second home. The good news is if you have one. The bad news is the question we always ask, when did you last actually read it? See, the number we hear most often is, 5 or 10 years ago, sometimes longer. And in that span of time, the world has changed dramatically. The estate tax exemption has changed. The Secure Act has reshaped how retirement accounts pass to heirs. I just mentioned, the Secure Act 2.0 added another layer. Tax brackets have shifted. State residency rules have shifted. The trustees you named may have moved, divorced, become ill, simply become the wrong choice for the job today. An estate plan is not a set it and forget it document, right? It's a living, breathing instrument that is supposed to keep up with your life. And when it doesn't, the consequences fall on the people you love the most at the moment they are least equipped to handle them. right? We're talking about families in probate court for years. We're talking about adult children who can't make medical decisions for parents because of healthcare power of attorney was never updated. We're talking about a spouse who can't access an investment account during a crisis because the financial power of attorney expired or the names someone, right? Or name someone who's no longer part of the picture. We're talking about trusts whose language doesn't match current tax law. So the assets get trapped in a structure that's hostile to good outcomes. There aren't good outcomes. And let's be honest about the hardest one, the blended family situation, the second marriage where the documents were drafted assuming the children from a first marriage would be cared for, but the document language doesn't actually accomplish that. We have watched families torn apart by an estate plan that was technically valid, but practically a disaster because nobody pulled it out and read it after a major life event. See, the fix here is not complicated. The fix is to schedule a review. We tell clients all the time, anytime you experience a major life event, a marriage, divorce, a death, a birth, a sale of a business, a major health diagnosis, a relocation to a different state, or a new tax law change, that's the trigger. And in the absence of any of those events, every 3 to 5 years is the right cadence to be sure that you're looking this again and again. Now, after this quick break, and I've gone really

long. When we come back, we're going to tackle the third boring boring task. In our experience, the most expensive of the three boring retirement to-do tasks that will impact your taxes and your heirs. The one that involves the IRS. The one that determines whether your retirement income lasts 30 years, 10, or 20. 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
3: 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In fact, when you go to taxessaved.com, it's right there on a button. You can click it, watch it at your leisure. 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And it's complimentary, folks. But they want you to come in. The great team over at Taxes Saved wants you to come in prepared so you can see, like, for you that want to cut your income taxes and redirect that to your bottom line, right? It's not what you make, it's what you keep. And maybe move your retirement up sooner, like I talked about the couple that learned how to move that up 10 years from their original projection. Also, people that want to get their money out of the tax system because they see the writing on the wall. And I mean, it is very apparent with our debt and deficit almost at $40 trillion. The interest on our debt alone is now over a trillion, trending to $1.2 trillion. And our deficit spending is projected over the next 10 years to be almost $30 trillion. Averaging obviously over about a little over 2 million per year of spending out more than we take in. The second boring task is the estate plan you wrote and never looked at it again, or you just don't have it yet. And, you know, you kind of remind yourself every now and then, but where we want to go into now, and this is where I'm going to have to move fast, is boring task number three. This is the one that is the most expensive of all three. Okay. And here's a question we ask every single person we refer to sit down with. Do you have a financial plan? And does the financial plan have a tax plan? Now, most people pause, right? They say something like, well, my advisor takes care of taxes or doesn't talk about them, or my CPA takes care of taxes. And here's the truth that most people learn the hard way. Your CPA, with respect to the wonderful work they do, is generally looking backwards. They're looking in the rearview mirror, not through the dashboard, right? They're filing what's already happened. They're recording history. They're an archaeologist, not an architect. They're not planning forward. This is essential work, right? Right? Filing and looking back. But it's not tax planning. It's tax preparing. And tax planning is forward-looking. Tax planning is what you do before the year ends, looking at it on an annual basis at a minimum, but many people do it on sometimes as much, especially if you business owners listening, on a quarterly basis, before distributions decisions are made or happen, before Social Security checks kick in, before you apply for Medicare. Now, if you've already done those things, this is where it's even more crucial and critical to be sure that that's being reviewed ongoing. And without it, right, you're at the mercy of the tax code as it's written today, and the tax code may be written different tomorrow. That's a dangerous place, right? We see, right, when those of you listening, you know, who's this really help? You know, that have $1 million, $2 million, $3 million, $5 million sitting in tax deferred accounts, not Roth deferral accounts, Roth 401k, Roth IRA. Those are great steps in the right direction. I'm talking about the traditional ticking tax time bombs, because every one of those dollars has a partner you didn't choose. And that partner is the IRS. In fact, if you spell the word the IRS and put those two words together, it spells theirs. And I see in most cases, theirs is a better plan than ours. And that partner gets to vote on the rate. In fact, they have the final say

0: on the rate. See, this is the third boring task, building a strategic, forward-looking tax plan for retirement. And it is the single most lucrative area of planning that most pre-retirees and retirees have never properly addressed, right? So let's talk about what gets missed, right? The tax torpedo most retirees never see coming. Now, I've spent a lot of time in this tax torpedo zone. You can go back and listen to, again, at Taxes Saved podcast. But the first thing that gets missed is something we call the tax torpedo. The tax torpedo is what happens when required minimum distributions, once you hit 73 or 75, depending on your birth year, kick in, and suddenly the IRS forces a number onto your tax return, whether you need that money or not. So for a couple with $2 or $3 million in tax deferred accounts, or will have $2 or $3 million or more in tax deferred accounts, the RMD, required minimum distribution, can easily run $100,000, $120,000, $200,000. I was sharing with someone that I referred to the Taxes Saved team at taxessaved.com today that this person has done so well. He sold his business, had some stock options that really went well. His required minimum distribution is almost $1 million, and his sons are going to inherit over $3 million in just tax alone each if something's not done about it. Now, this is on top of Social Security, on top of pension income, on top of any rental or interest income, on top of your Medicare, and that's where the tax torpedo comes in, right? The stacking of income can push you into a higher and higher brackets, can subject more of your Social Security to tax, can trigger IRMA, which is Medicare tax, the income-related monthly adjusted amount on your Medicare premiums, and can compound year over year as the RMD percentage rises, right, with age. Now, you might say, well, I'm not 73 or 75, but is your go-to well the employer retirement plan that you've not paid the taxes on yet? Because you're either going to be forced to take distributions called RMDs, or you're going to be forced to take distributions because that's the well that you have to drink the water from, right, to replace your paycheck. See, here's the thing. Worse still, and this is what makes, right, us just want to pound the table. When the surviving spouse is left filing as a single filer, those tax brackets compress dramatically. Many people jump from a 22 net to a 32. The same income you comfortably absorbed as a married couple now hits at a much higher rate on all facets of these torpedoes. We've seen widows and widowers see their effective rate jump significantly the year after losing a spouse. This is planning failure, not a tax code failure. So the golden window, the years before RMDs begin, 63 to 73 are primo. But if you can do it sooner than that, do it with intention. 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
13: Partly to mostly cloudy through this afternoon. There will be scattered showers and thunderstorms at times with a high around 84. The next round of rain moves in overnight with a low of 62. Rain ends early tomorrow. Then some breaks in the clouds with gusty winds at a high of 85. The rain increases Monday with a high hitting 87. From the Weather Channel, I'm Jeff Maher, WLSAM 890, with another update in 30 minutes.
14: Fox News, I'm John Saucier. 22 subpoenas have been served in the Minnesota Medicaid fraud case, with Vice President J.D. Vance on Fox explaining how the Trump administration is prosecuting aggressively.
15: We're not the Biden administration. We don't prejudge the outcome, but I guarantee, unless something crazy is going on, I guarantee there's going to be some criminal wrongdoing that we're going to find, because there's so much wrongdoing, somebody had to know what they were doing.
14: The Organization of Iranian American Committees with a protest today in Washington, D.C., calling for an end to political executions. An exiled dissident group, the People's Mojaddeen Organization of Iran, involved in that protest with member Kimia Arya, honoring the women who risked their lives to stand up to the regime.
16: The regime fears these women because they shatter the foundation upon which tyranny survives.
14: Organizers calling for the Iranian people's struggle to overthrow the regime. America's listening to Fox News.
17: The Edens inbound is 31 minutes in from Lake Cook. Outbound side now 15. Kennedy inbound an hour 5 in from O'Hare. Pretty well jammed from Canfield into downtown. Outbound Kennedy out to O'Hare now 37 minutes. Eisenhower inbound in from Wolf 38. Outbound 25. Stevenson inbound in from the Tri-State 26 minutes. Outbound side 37. Dan Ryan inbound in from 95th now 18 minutes. Outbound is 13. From the WLSAM 890 Traffic Center, I'm Tom Gaines. Next update, 30 minutes.
18: Experts say taxes are expected to continue to go higher.
19: Economic uncertainty is the order of the day.
20: According to economists, baby boomers are the main victims of the Great Recession.
21: Economic report, the debt and deficit are at record levels. And
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0: 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Well, wealth and millionaire taxes, the trend spreading state by state. You're going to want to really lean in and listen. There is so much going on about jockeying for position to find taxes in other areas, from property taxes to implying wealth taxes, billionaire taxes, income taxes in no state income tax states. I mean, it's out of control. And the wealth tax comes ashore is what I would pretty much name this. Before I jump into this, the U.S. national debt surpasses the size of the economy for the first time since World War II. Now, think about that. Now, it's only a matter of time, right, until we pass the all-time record. And this is where it just gets absolutely crazy, right? Fox News reported the U.S. national debt just this last week surpasses the size of the economy for the first time since World War II. Now, what does this mean for you and me and the future of our taxes? Well, we've built this program and this education, being I've been a longtime consumer advocate for over three decades, to keep more, live more, and leave more. And the great team over at taxessaved.com, that's taxes, T-A-X-E-S, saved, S-A-V-E-D.com, right? 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This is what it's all about. Former Big Four CPAs, tax strategists, tax attorneys, folks that understand the code inside and out. And you don't have to be a Bill Gates. You don't have to be a Warren Buffett. You don't have to be a Jeff Bezos, right? You don't have to be a Donald Trump to benefit from what the uber wealthy benefits from. I would refer to it as middle class millionaires, right? Those of us that have worked hard and saved hard and realized that we did everything we were supposed to do. I mean, absolutely everything we were supposed to do, right? We enrolled in the employer plan. We socked money away pre-tax with this mindset, or at least this this facade that was painted, that, hey, when you retire, right, when we retire, we'll be in a lower, we'll be in a lower tax bracket. Well, that doesn't happen for a lot of you listening, right? And who's this really for? This message is for those of you that are higher income earners and or heavy savers in these traditional tax deferred employer plans, like traditional 401k, IRA, thrift savings plan, 457, simple IRA, you name it, right? The thought was, well, surely to goodness, while I'm in my peak earning years, I can defer some of my income by putting it into the employer 401k, for example. And that way, when I'm retirement, I'm in a lower tax bracket, then I'll be able to get to that money at a much lesser cost. But the problem is compounding. Because see, you don't just compound the balance, you compound the taxes in the balance. And this is where most people are left holding the bag, going, goodness gracious, I'm paying more tax, or at least as much tax as I did in my highest wage earning years into my retirement years. So here's what I want to make sure that we unpack, right? Because this is moving fast, faster than most people realize. And one that could quietly reshape retirement plans, business exits, and family wealth transfers all across the country. See, we've got $124 trillion that's supposed to change hands from generation to generation between now and 2048. And here's a headline straight out of CNBC's personal finance desk this past week. Wealth millionaire tax push spreads to more states. Now, this is not a small story. This is the kind of story that, if you're paying attention, tells you exactly which way the wind is blowing in state capitals from coast to coast. And it's not just the states, folks. I just read to you, our deficit spending is over $2 trillion. We pay out $2 trillion more than we bring in. Somebody's going to have to pay for that. And I just got done sharing, right, that the national debt has now, for the first time, surpassed the size of our economy, not first time, but since World War II. And it's a matter of time before it sets an all-time record. I mean, when you get that snowball moving, it builds fast, right? Compounding interest can work for you, but compounding taxes can work against you. And here's the thing I really want to make sure, right, that people take away, especially in this first part of the program. We're going to walk you through exactly which states have already enacted these millionaire taxes, which ones are lining up at the gate, and most importantly, the structural problem that even nonpartisan tax economists are warning about. So this isn't a political program. This is an educational wake-up program. Because here's the truth. When a state builds its budget on the backs of a very small number of high earners, that budget becomes only as stable as the stock market on its worst day. And we've all lived through enough market cycles to know what that means. Then in the second segment, so you don't want to go away, I'll try to get through as much of this as I can because you don't want to miss. We're going to absolutely land the plane, right? Because whether you make seven figures, strong six figures, or you do not, right? Maybe you've just saved high six figures and seven figures in ticking tax time bomb retirement accounts. This trend matters to you. It matters because it changes the math on Roth conversions. It changes the timing of when you could retire. It changes the math on where you retire. It changes the math on when you sell a business or a piece of real estate or you exercise stock options or a bonus. And by the end of this program, we want you to walk away with a plan, not panic. So we'll provide some solutions. In fact, I'll give you a solution right now. Go to taxes, T-A-X-E-S, saved, S-A-V-E-D.com. there's a on-demand 20-minute educational webinar, and it's going to cover two things. Those of you that are still working and have high income, if you want to not have so much withheld from your paycheck, you want to put that back into your bottom line and maybe even see what that looks like in moving your retirement goal up, that's one of the case studies. The other case study is for those of you that have done a great job based on the government's influence on suggesting that you sock away money pre-tax. And you're looking at this and going, look, you had me at hello. Like, I know taxes are going to go up. Well, this is how to do Roth conversions. Get your IRAs. And many people don't know this. If you're over 59 and a half and you still are working in with your employer that has your 401k, if it's a prior 401k, you can roll that over to IRA anytime. But if it's your current employer, you can do what's called an in-service rollover. No tax to roll it over to your own IRA. And then you can actually start Roth converting because not every 401k plan allows you to Roth convert at the plan level. And that second case study is going to show you how to use strategies like a 5x tax deduction that you could use the deduction to offset the reporting of the higher income of what you Roth converted. No more of this, well, I'll do this for up to the 24% bracket, but I don't want to do that, et cetera. I just met and referred to the great tax team over at taxessaved.com. These are former Big Four CPAs, tax strategists, just a plethora of experience and not only understanding the strategies, but using the strategies themselves successfully year in and year out. And these are all above board things that have been in the tax code for decades. And this is somebody whose husband and wife, Social Security combined, $85,000 approximately. The income, they've had some high income earning years, right? And of course, Medicare tax, or what we call IRMA, income related monthly adjusted amount, is determined 2 years prior. Between the tax on their Social Security, since 85% of that's getting taxed, and then the tax indirectly on what the surcharges are, because that's on both husband and wife, you got to be careful with what you report. They're reporting about $400,000 of income. The tax on just their Social Security and Medicare alone was almost $25,000. And guess what? All of that could have been, all that can be prevented, and it's now being reversed. They're actually able to prevent that ongoing. But it was also busting them through the brackets, and they used this 5x tax deduction to start Roth converting $500,000 at a clip. Now, there's what's called a loss limitation. This year, it's $512,000 married, filing jointly. And this is where, by going to taxessaved.com, which is exactly where this husband and wife learned out of the great state of Illinois. We had somebody very similar out of the great state of Florida. It doesn't matter what state you're in. In fact, we had a couple people refer to us out of California that their income's so high, they're paying over 13% in state income tax rates. But they learned at taxessaved.com. They watched the educational webinar, which is a prerequisite. But the button right beside that when you go to the site is a complimentary tax savings review. So you can see this ahead of time. What would have played out that now can be prevented. This couple has a lot of regrets because we could have saved them that $25,000 a year now for about 5 years that they wouldn't be subject to. And you take that times 5 years, and that's about $125,000 that they threw away that could have been prevented. Folks, don't let that be you. So here's what we want to get into. Okay, let's start with the facts. According to CNBC, three states have now enacted what most people are calling a millionaire tax, a higher rate that kicks in once your income crosses $1 million in a single year. Number one, Massachusetts, back in 2022. Massachusetts voted to approve 4% surtax on annual incomes above $1 million. That tax has been live and collecting since 2023, and it's now being held up by other Democratic-led states as the proof of concept, the Exhibit A, as they say, right, that says the wealthy will not flee. Now, we'll come back to that claim in a minute, right? Because the data is actually a lot more complicated than the headlines. Number two, Washington State. This is probably, and this is one of those where, like, you can't even make this stuff up. And folks, this is the big one. In late March, Washington enacted a 9.9% income tax. Now, mind you, the state of Washington is a no state income tax state. So 9.9% income tax on every dollar of household income over $1 million. This is why Bezos is out of there, right? Now, why does that matter so much? Because Washington has historically been one of the only nine states in this country with no state income tax at all. So this is not a tweak. This is a wholesale change in the tax personality of an entire state. Two of Washington's most famous entrepreneurs, as I just mentioned, Jeff Bezos and Howard Schultz, right? Bezos with Amazon, Blue Origin, Prometheus, and Howard Schultz with Starbucks, had already left for Florida even before the law passed. Bezos publicly announced his Miami move back in 2023 after Washington's 7% capital gain tax took effect. Now, the millionaire surtax is on top of that. So they didn't used to have a capital gain tax, but if you had a certain level of capital gain, you give up 7%. And when that prompts you having to report your income being over a million, everything over a million gets hit for almost another 10%. And number three, Maine. Love Maine. In April, Maine added a 2% surcharge on yearly earnings above $1 million. So that's the three states, Massachusetts, Washington, and Maine, all in the same general direction. And all, and remember, these are not proposals. These are laws. These are written, signed, and being collected. Now, let's look at the next ring of states. According to the Center of Budget and Policy Priorities, it's just the last few years, there have also been income tax hikes on high earners in the District of Columbia, Maryland, New York. And right now, additional proposals are floating around in California, shocker there, Rhode Island, Virginia, and several others. In fact, California, frankly, is one to watch most closely, right? California is leading the charge with what they're calling the Billionaire Tax Act, right? This is a ballot measure expected to head to voters in this coming up election in November that would impose a one-time 5% tax on the total net worth of California residents worth $1 billion or more. Now, you and I might hear that and say, well, that's billionaires. That doesn't affect me. But pay attention, right, to the precedent. Once a state successfully taxes net worth, not income, but the value of what you already own, the door has been opened and the door rarely swings shut. Now, I want to get into this after this break, but here's what I want you to do. Whether you're in those states contemplating relocating to those states, or whether you just realize this is a U.S. world wake-up call that states are hurting. And it's not just the states, but the feds are hurting. The federal tax system is broke. We're paying out over $2 trillion more than we're collecting now. And that's approaching $30 trillion of deficit spending just over the next 10 years. And that's if tax rates don't go up. Folks, you work hard for your money. 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People never regret this. Everybody I've referred over there has just been thanking and thanking. And here's what I want you to think about. If you wrote a big check, you might even have to write an even a bigger check this fall, or you're just sick and tired of it. You had a lot of withholding. You've looked at your W-2 and you could hardly believe it, or you're paying quarterly estimated taxes, even retired, let alone being business owners. 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
0: 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If you're just joining us, we're here to teach you how to keep more, live more, and leave more. We've been talking about the wealth tax wave comes ashore, right? The wealth and millionaire taxes. The trend is spreading state by state. And this isn't just our federal government, folks. These are state governments that are looking for billionaire tax, millionaire tax, a capital gain added tax. I'm talking about the great state of Washington out west that is one of the 9 no state income tax states that if you, every dollar you make over a million in that state now, effective this last year or so, it gets hit for an extra 9.9%. And if you have a capital gain, a big capital gain, and that's been a very, really strong appreciating real estate area, then you also absorb now and have now for a few years a 7% imposed state capital gain state tax, not federal capital gain tax. That's on top of that, a state capital gain tax. And let's say you're at a really strong capital gain that puts you over having to report more than $1 million of income. Maybe you had to report another million of income. Now you have the gift that keeps on giving that are going to hit you for an added recent 9.9% state imposed tax for every dollar over $1 million that you report in a no state income tax state. Now you say, look, these states, Maine, Washington, that I just basically went over in the first part of the program, which by the way, you can find all of the taxes saved programs archived on your favorite streaming app, and you can find it by searching Taxes Saved Podcast. Taxes, T-A-X-E-S, Saved, S-A-V-E-D, Podcast. I also reported, not that states are, that's not enough to scare you from a state perspective or concern you. Fox News just reported this last week that the U.S. national debt surpassed the size of the economy for the first time since World War II, and it's only a matter of time till it surpasses the all-time record. So I want to get into what you can do, okay? And this is why this is so, so important. We're going to talk about, right, not just the trend, what it means for you and your family. Even if you're not a millionaire today, maybe you've just been a high-income earner. Maybe you're not a high-income earner, you've just been a really heavy saver that you've accumulated over $1 million in your 401ks. Because the planning window that exists right now in the federal tax code combined with the state-level wave creates what we call a golden window. A golden window, right? Golden windows do not stay open forever. Hence, windows. Stay with me here, right? On Taxes Saved Radio, this is all about helping you keep more, live more, and leave more. So here's what I want to talk about. We just talked about in the first part of the program, right, walking you through this growing wave of federal and state level wealth tax and millionaire surcharged surtaxes, so to speak, Massachusetts, Washington, and Maine on the books, California, Rhode Island, Virginia, New York, right behind them. Don't be surprised when there's a whole nother list. Now, we want the answer to the question that actually matters, right? Especially at the kitchen table. What does any of this have to do with you and your planning? And the answer is more than you might think, right? Even if you've never made $1 million in a year and never planned to, because see, the story is not really about millionaires. The story is about precedent, about migration, about the planning window that you have right now to protect what you have built. So whether it's a half million, whether that's 50 million, whether that's 2 million, whether you've got a half million of income, whether you got 200,000 of income, right? The three lessons hiding in this headline, okay? There are three lessons buried into the CNBC article that I've been talking about that we want every one of you listening to walk away with. Lesson one, tax threshold drift. Lesson two, where you live is going to matter more than ever. And lesson three, tax-free buckets are about to become the most valuable real estate in your portfolio. So let's take them one at a time. I'm gonna have to go fast here. Lesson one, threshold drift. When the federal alternative minimum tax was first enacted in 1969, it was designed to catch 155 wealthy households who were paying zero federal income tax. Now, mind you, 1969. By early 2000s, the same alternative minimum tax was hitting millions of middle-class families. That's why the Taxes Saved team works with middle-class millionaires. And you may, all of you listening may define what that middle-class millionaire means is an amount saved or amount earned. But Congress has not indexed this threshold to inflation. The same drift mechanism is hard-coded into every one of these new state surtaxes. The $1 million line sounds high today. But run that number through 20 years of inflation and a couple of bracket creep cycles, and you start to understand why we tell and encourage clients to wake up. Do not plan around what the law says today. Plan around where the law is heading. Now, legislative tax risk, which I don't have time to go into, but the great team at Taxes Saved does, is imagine when they can change the ability to even do a Roth conversion. Imagine means testing you that if you did so well in saving, that a certain amount of what was saved prohibits you from being able to do a Roth conversion or forces what the prior administration played around with called the Any Age RMD. I digress. Lesson two, where you're living, right, or where you choose to live is going to matter more than ever. We mentioned earlier, right, that more than 20 states have cut their top income tax rates since 2021, while a handful of others are pushing them up. This is the divergence, right, that I was talking about. And we're already seeing wealth respond to it, right? Jeff Bezos moved from Washington to Florida. Howard Schultz with Starbucks did the same. Tax strategist at Northern Trust and BNY Wealth told CNBC that more and more of their clients are asking how to change their tax status, and that some are establishing residency in New Hampshire before selling a business. Domicile planning, right? The formal legal process of changing your tax home used to be something only the ultra wealthy thought about. Over the next 10 years, it's going to become a mainstream retirement question. Folks, I get this question every week. You know, how do you do this? I mean, this is why it's so important to have a plan. Lesson three. Tax-free buckets are about to become the most valuable real estate in your portfolio, and it's so true. This is a lesson that hits every single listener of this program, regardless of net worth, because the state income tax rates are climbing for some Americans, and federal rates are scheduled to revert higher when the current laws sunset, some of them under the One Big Beautiful Bill, some of them from a new administration. Then every dollar you can move into a Roth alternative, special designed insurance, health savings accounts, right? Properly structured cash value programs becomes a dollar that is permanently insulated from the next round of tax hikes, right? We've been beating the drum, right, on Tax to Save Radio for years. And this CNBC article is just the latest piece of evidence that what we're reading, right, the runaway is coming. See, at taxtosave.com, right, get a stop, right? 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
13: Partly sunny day, a little warm, headed up to around 75 by the lake, about 10 degrees warmer inland, maybe some stray showers and storms. Tonight could see some scattered showers and thunderstorms late, mostly cloudy, low around 60. Sunday, any stray showers or storms in early, partly sunny, afternoon high getting up close to the low to mid 80s, a little breezy. Better chances for rain Monday. From the Weather Channel, I'm Jeff Eno, WLS AM 890 with another update in 30 minutes.
14: Another terrorist wiped off the earth. I'm John Saucier, Fox News. Several ISIS leaders actually were killed in Nigeria during a joint operation between U.S. forces and Nigerian forces. President Trump sharing news of the strike on social media. Fox's Alex Hogan is at the White House with the latest.
26: The U.S. military says this was a joint operation between U.S. forces and armed forces in Nigeria to kill multiple leaders in ISIS in Nigeria early this morning, local time, in the U.S. military's Africa Command releasing footage of the strike that was carried out, saying that Abu Bilal al-Manuki was a key figure in ISIS who provided strategic guidance and financial operations in developing and manufacturing weapons. No U.S. service members were harmed, and officials tell Fox that all service members made it back safely. President Trump made the announcement on Truth Social, writing, Abu Bilal al-Manuki, second in command of ISIS globally, thought he could hide in Africa, but little did he know, we had sources who kept us informed on what he was doing.
14: The Nigerian president thanking President Trump claimed the strike was an example of the cooperation between the two countries. President Trump actually just got back from a trip to China, that nation agreeing to buy hundreds of planes from Boeing and more U.S. soybeans. Senator Jerry Moran was on Fox News Live with some thoughts on the meeting and what he hopes China will do.
27: I think what we're looking for is to China to say exactly what they've agreed to. And then, of course, we need to make certain that they live up to that agreement.
14: Chinese President Xi Jinping is set to visit the United States in September for another meeting. And workers for New York's Long Island Railroad are now on strike, bringing the busiest commuter rail system in North America to a halt. The railroad president is Robert Free.
28: If it were to become resolved, we would need time. It's contingent upon what time it would be settled. So it would be difficult for me at this point to say if it was settled at this time, we'd have service back at that time. But rest assured, we would look to get service back as soon as possible.
14: That guy's going to have a busy weekend. America's listening to Fox News.
13: Eden's inbound from Lake Cook Road running at 25 minutes, outbound is 16. Kennedy inbound from O'Hare, an hour 5, outbound side 38. Eisenhower inbound in from Wolf now, 39, outbound side 22. Stevenson in from 294 at 30, back out 32. Dan Ryan inbound from 95th, 20 minutes, back out now 13 minutes. Western suburbs, I-88, the Reagan Tollway eastbound at Yackley, left lane blocked with a crash, it's slow from Winfield. From the WLS AM 890 Traffic Center, I'm Tom Gaines. Next update,
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30: Byron York, chief political correspondent at the Washington Examiner. The recent assassination attempt at the White House Correspondents' Center. Do you think that there has been really meaningful soul-searching or reevaluation in any way of our politics in light of a third attempt to kill the president in the span of less than 2 years?
31: I would say zero. Absolutely not.
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32: A chicken whisperer is with us this morning at WLSA Made 90. So
0: doing some work last night, some accounting work.
1: If you could count it that, yeah.
0: And you're tallying up the amount of money that you basically embezzled from others.
1: I've fleeced.
0: Over your kids' popcorn sales and the troops' popcorn sales when you're out there strong-arming families just trying to go to the Jewel shopping. What happens? You got somebody knocking on your door.
1: I heard a little tap, tap, tap on the sliding glass door. So I'm hearing this tap, tap, tap on the window glass there, and kind of looking around like, what's going on? Same thing happens again. Tap, tap, tap. I look over, and I'm looking, and there is one of the chickens tapping on the glass door.
0: Did you ask the chicken if she was game? No, it had to be a hen.
1: So, yeah. So the hens out there, and I don't remember one. I think this is Mother Clucker. So I open the door.
0: That's the name of his chicken, Mother Clucker.
1: And I'm sticking my head out, and I'm looking at her, and she's looking up at me. She immediately starts leading me. So we're going to the back of the property, and we're headed towards the chicken coop, the hen house.
2: I thought she was taking you to the promised land.
1: What had happened was the wind had blown the door shut on the chicken coop. And so there's the other two idiots sitting there and just kind of looking up at me like, you big dummy, you locked this out.
0: So the chicken came and knocked on the window to tell you that the coop wasn't open.
1: Exactly.
3: And that little Timmy was stuck in the well.
1: Yes. Well, that was a separate issue.
0: God bless you, Nick, the chicken whisperer.
1: Chicken whisperer.
0: Yeah.
1: Lord.
0: And wouldn't it be amazing if your kids were as smart as your chickens?
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0: Tim Wall says, you know what? 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
4: welcome into another episode of Show and Tell. I'm your host, Andrea Darlis. Today on the program, the Randolph Street Market, the Oil Lamp Academy, Andy Warhol presents the Cocaine Play, and the Golden Girls, the Lost Episodes, the Cheese Pyramid. 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I'll talk to the founder, Sally Schwartz, about the success of this 23-year-old fair where you can find everything, including artwork, vintage finds, jewelry, clothing, and more. Next up, we go back to school, a fun school, at the Oil Lamp Academy. I'll talk to the education director, Whitney Minerick, about the upcoming offerings at the Oil Lamp Academy, everything from who can take classes to what makes Oil Lamp Academy different from other performing arts training centers, and they're taking on classes from the Laughing Academy this fall. Next up, the Jackalope Theater features Andy Warhol presents the Cocaine Play. Sound interesting? It is. I'll talk to the playwright and the director, Terry Guest, about this world premiere. And last but not least, everyone's favorite senior ladies are back, the Golden Girls. I'll talk to David Serta, the artistic director of Hell in a Handbag Productions, which is presenting the Golden Girls, the Lost Episodes, the Cheese Pyramid. Again, sound interesting? It has to be. David plays Dorothy in Handbag's newest parody of the Golden Girls, and Hell in a Handbag celebrating its 25th year. So without further ado, let's get started and head to the Randolph Street Market. Here is Sally Schwartz. One of the greatest street markets, if not the greatest in Chicago, is coming back May 23rd and 24th for its 23rd season. The Randolph Street Market is back, Chicago's favorite antique market, for everything. And the founder, Sally Schwartz, joins me on the program. I love having you on the show. Thank you for being on.
5: I love being on your show, and I love your questions, and you're so informative, and you love the market.
4: I do love the market. I think that's why I always have so much fun talking to you, is that I love the market. I go to the market. I spend probably too much money at the market, and I have one of my favorite Bloody Marys in the entire city at the market.
5: Everybody loves those Bloody Marys. I wish I liked Bloody Marys, but I know they're good.
4: You know, they're really good. Even if you don't like a Bloody, they make them so good. They're just so... So like peppery and it just worth it. It really is worth
5: loaded.
4: It.
5: I mean, the toothpick has got, I mean, it's like,
4: you it's know, like a deli
5: levels of stuff.
4: I know. Well, congratulations. 23 years. Very throwaway question for your first one. How does it feel to be 23 years of huge success here in Chicago?
5: I can't believe it, but I mean, I know I suffered every single pain of every year and every minute of every show. So, yeah, I got a lot under my belt. I mean, I should be a 4-star general. You know, I put in my paces with this thing.
4: And how many mayors have you served under? Or not served under, but how many
5: Four.
4: Mayors? Four
5: I
4: mayors.
5: I started with Mayor Daley, and I had a friend who was the head of marketing for the city.
4: Okay.
5: And they brought me in because I had the idea that all these other major cities like Paris and London and New York had urban antique markets. And they were always held in the fruit and vegetable neighborhoods. I guess those were the original market neighborhoods.
4: Yeah.
5: And so I pitched it and they were really excited about it. So they helped me. The streets were free and the permitting, they waved all the permitting through. It was just a delight when I started. But it was very difficult because there had never been something like that in the city, and convincing all these antique dealers to come from the cornfields, you know, of Sandwich and King County to come into the city was a big thing because it was they wanted to wait to see if it was successful before they actually came.
4: Yeah.
5: So I spent a lot of time chasing after people for their rent. That's what I did in the early years. I just tried to chase down the money from the dealers.
4: Right. I appreciate
5: that. But they kept coming back. But I still have dealers that started 23 years ago with me at the very first show.
4: Do you really? Who are? I mean, you don't have to say their names, but who are they? What are they selling?
5: Textiles.
4: Okay.
5: Vintage Vaso. She's up in the ballroom. Arlene Eskelson sells gorgeous estate jewelry. 29 Palms, Robbie Davison. He comes with beautiful Art Deco from Palm Springs. And there are others.
4: I find, well, for, okay, first of all, for those listening who haven't been, you need to go for sure this year, 2026.
5: Oh, yes.
4: Make it your year to go to the Randolph Street Market. But
5: yes,
4: tell everybody what you offer. And I know I want to be conscious of your time. I know we could probably talk about this for hours.
5: Oh, no. But I have time.
4: Tell me everything that we could see there. I mean, there literally is something for everyone.
5: There is something for everyone. The minute you walk in the gate, you know that you're someplace. I mean, it's sort of overwhelming. Some people will say it's just overwhelming. I like to think of it like you're getting on a cruise ship and it's an adventure and you just don't know what you're going to see from one moment to the next. The dealers themselves are so colorful, and the way they display is like these are little miniature boutiques, and they're showrooms, basically. And there's 200 of these things. And the dealers are completely knowledgeable, so they educate you on where the item came from, how it was made. It's an experience when you buy. It's not just there's something and I'm going to buy it. You really take home a story, and then you can tell the story, and that story gets passed down. So the items that you buy, these are items you're always going to have. So there's also live music. We have continuous live music. We have Latin jazz. We have rockabilly. We have a whole Sunday morning swing thing. And this year we're going to have a Frank Sinatra impersonator coming on Sunday morning.
4: Awesome.
5: Yeah. And an Ella Fitzgerald. So, I mean, people that love jazz. We just try to appeal to every single person that wants to come and have a good time and appreciates nostalgia and find things and people. And it's just, it's indoors and outdoors.
4: Yeah.
5: So the building we have it's huge, and there's a big ballroom.
4: Which, by the way, the first time I ever went, I went, oh, wait, there's more? There's an indoor? Because I was outside probably for an hour and a half. And then like, okay, now I have to go inside. And I was probably inside there for 2 hours. So I love it. It's inside and outside. So don't think that it ends once, you know, the outdoor portion ends.
5: Oh, no. And don't think that if it's a rainy day that there's no show.
4: Right.
5: Because the show goes on. Yeah, we have 125 dealers inside.
4: Is it hard to get in? I mean, is it like once you're in, but is it hard to get in? Because I'm sure every year you have more and more people saying we want to be a part of this.
5: As far as dealers, the vendors, it is hard to get in. It has gotten very competitive. I just sent out an email to all my dealers that were sold out for May and November. Those are very popular months.
4: Okay.
5: And we will be sold out for every single show, which is great because we also turn away probably 10 applications for every one that they apply for. I'm very picky. I don't want too much of any one thing. I want all the categories. I want the antiques. I want the housewares. I want the beauty products, the perfumes, the skincare. I want art. Art. That's my first and always choice.
4: Yeah.
5: Next to the high-end designer vintage fashion, the really collectible stuff.
4: Yeah.
5: And the jewelry. I just want everyone who comes to me the very, very best at what they find, you know, their curation and sourcing and all that.
4: You know, I think people who go, Sally, many are like me. You go looking for something. Like I would always go and try and find concert t-shirts or vinyl, you know, something like that. But I'd leave with jewelry, or I have a painting in my bedroom that I got there. So do you find that too, that a lot of people come for one thing and they find something else and they're like, oh my God. And then that becomes their thing.
5: All the time. Yeah. You come looking for one thing and something else prompts you that you need something, or that you're just tickled by something, or you just realize it's a great buy. You have to have it. And the more hours that you're there, the more you become attached to the history of these pieces.
4: Yeah. Yeah.
5: And
4: it's
5: I also
4: true.
5: Want to say that people that have been coming for 23 years, there were babies in strollers when we started. And those babies, I call them our market babies now, because they are adults and they are coming with babies in strollers. Some
4: yes.
5: of them.
4: Yeah.
5: And they are just, they locked in as children to come to the market. So it's super, super fun because it's multi-generational.
4: Oh, we also have to mention, too, you have great food there. I mean, I love the lobster truck rolls up, chicken and biscuits. I mean, you have stuff. You have different
5: this
4: kinds of food for everybody.
5: More.
4: Ooh, tell me.
5: We have more. Well, we have such global food. We have got Kate's Kitchen. Her food is Ghanaian. It's African. We have Rainbow Thailand, so we have Thai food. We have barbecue, baby barbecue. I'm looking for my list of all the food. There is so much more this year than we've ever had before.
6: I know you get rainbow cone, you get the corn rainbow company. This is awesome.
5: We have Los Gorditos, you know, authentic Mexican tacos, burritos.
6: Oh yes.
5: We have J Spice, they do Caribbean jerk chicken, rice bowls. We have Four Sons Creole. These guys moved up here from New Orleans and they do New Orleans style gumbo and Creole chili, shrimp. And then we have the roasted corn company. They come and they roast the corn and then they do all kinds of delicious elote and all these different spicy corn bowls.

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2: But sustaining it is hard. You know, it's easy to make a success. It's harder to maintain the success. And it's the consistency of our social media reach, and also the journalists and the people that, so many more people have shopped the market over the years exponentially. So they talk about it, they tell their friends, and we're just a favorite source. People just love it. We were just featured in Condé Nast Traveler in an article about the best shopping throughout the United States in the major cities. And we were mentioned amongst, I mean, we were mentioned along with Ikram and Luana Piazza and very high-end places to buy fashion, which is, you know, sort of unheard of with vintage fashion to be said in the same breath as those, you know, high-end retail stores. So, and people throughout, you know, throughout the world, they come and shop because you get prices in Chicago that are better than the pricing that you're going to get in New York or LA.
3: Yeah.
2: So those dealers come to buy from our dealers and then they resell it for much higher prices. So our pricing is excellent.
3: It really is. I mean, there is something for everyone. Sally, what do you want everybody to know about the Randolph Street Market?
2: I want everybody to know that it is a very safe and happy place. I want people to be transported. We want all the cares of the world to just disappear. And it's a very safe environment. It's completely fenced in. We have Cook County sheriffs. My whole security team are Cook County sheriffs.
3: Awesome.
2: And it is very, very, very important for us that the security be a big feature.
3: Yeah.
2: Because I just want to know who's coming in the gate. I feel as though these are my guests.
3: Yes.
2: It's my party. And I don't want anyone to feel, you know, uncomfortable or nervous, or we want to kick out anybody that shouldn't be there. So
3: absolutely.
2: Great to have a gate.
3: For sure. And please, and get there early too, because, you know, the line starts forming. Get your tickets.
2: Oh, yes.
3: Give everybody the website so they can, I know that we have the first date's May 23rd and 24th. But it goes all through the summer. So give everyone the website where they can get the dates and the tickets, Sally.
2: Sure. RandolphStreetMarket.com. And the Randolph is spelled with a P-H, not an F. And I wanted to say also that we have an early buy on Saturday mornings, and 100% of the proceeds goes to the Boys and Girls Club, Martin Luther King Drive.
3: Nice.
2: And so if you come and you spend, I think it's $30 to get in from 9 to 10. You are there before all the other shoppers. You're doing something good. You're getting a jump on the treasures. And 100% of that ticket goes to the charity.
3: I love that. It's such a success. Mm-hmm. And that's to you and your team. It's Sally Schwartz, the founder, organizer of the Randolph Street Market. I love talking to you. Please get out there. And you're going to join me for a bloody this first opening weekend.
2: I will eat the things on the toothpick.
3: You're the best.
2: I'm kind of doing a dry thing.
3: I love you. Sally, thank you so much. You're the best.
2: You're the best, Andrea. Thanks so much. Appreciate it.
4: How did I lose weight? And I did. Lean, right here. I did. I love this stuff. 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So chatting with Miles. 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True story. I never minded being 235, but you know what minded? 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
9: A Better Life with Dr. Sanjay Gupta.
10: For years, scientists have been studying the association between depression and dementia. As you might expect, the relationship is complicated. But there's this new study out of the UK which found it's not just broad strokes. There are six symptoms of depression that are especially correlated with dementia risk years later. Number one, losing confidence in yourself. Two, not being able to face up to your problems. Three, not feeling warmth or affection from other people. Four, feeling nervous and anxious all the time. Five, not being satisfied with the way tasks are carried out. And finally, six, difficulty concentrating. What we could be seeing here is the impact of people becoming less social, or that certain changes in the brain lead to both depression and dementia. But dementia takes longer to manifest. If you notice these symptoms, talk to your doctor about it. I'm Dr. Sanjay Gupta, helping you live a better life.
11: All states or situations.
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12: We always love talking with our friends from the Oil Lamp Academy. I'm so thrilled to have the education director, Whitney Manerick, on the program. Good morning, Whitney. Thanks for being with us.
13: Good morning. Thank you so much for having me.
12: All right, let's talk about some of the upcoming offerings with Oil Lamp Academy.
13: Well, we have a whole summer full of fantastic camps for young people, starting from pre-K 4, so 4 years old through 14. And we have 1 week long camps. We also have a really extended kind of intensive 3 week long camp in July for those young people that are looking for a little extra. And we, in addition to that, have adult classes coming up. We have a couple storytelling offerings this summer with our fantastic storytelling instructor, Steph Rogers. We'll be offering for the first time a sketch comedy writing class, which is really fun for people that love comedy, love SNL, and love those like wonderful like sketch comedic bits. And then we also have for people that are just interested in learning maybe about acting for the first time. An introductory acting class is called Acting Made Easy. And the beautiful thing about it for adults is, like, you know, if you've never done any acting and you want to try it, it's for you. If you have done some, but you want to come back to it and have a little more information about how actors break down a role and how they dive into doing some really nice work on stage, it's going to be perfect for you as well.
12: That sounds great. So if you have just an inkling to act, you've never acted before, or you may be taking like an intermediate or advanced class, you have something to offer for everyone.
13: Yeah, something really for everyone and pretty much every age coming up. In the fall, we'll have offerings for high school age students as well.
12: That's awesome. What makes Oil Lamp Academy different from other performing arts training centers?
13: We are really striving to, we say we're doing training for life through the performing arts. And what we mean by that is we're not just trying to teach people about acting, about storytelling, about singing or dancing. It is how these performing arts skills translate to what we're doing in everyday life. So with a lot of our adults and with our youth, you know, we are using the performing arts to build connections and empathy, to strengthen creative thinking. So in all of our youth classes, the young people are helping to create the scripts and the characters they're performing, and they're really flexing their imagination muscle, which is so important right now as kids spend so much time on screens. They're doing less things, you know, with their bodies and getting outside of themselves. Also communication, confidence, which is a lifelong skill. And that's great for adults in the business world, you know, come and work on your speaking skills and your storytelling, and that will help serve you in that part of your life. So we think, you know, we love the different art forms. And of course, we're a theater, so we adore live performance. But that might not be everyone's end goal, mm-hmm. and you can still learn so much and have so much fun learning about performing arts and then doing it and seeing how that enhances the rest of your life and the skills that you are using and everything else you're doing.
12: I think that's so much fun. Now, you said, and you mentioned very briefly, Oil Lamp Academy is taking on classes from the Laughing Academy in the fall. Tell me what that's going to look like.
13: Yes, we are so excited. Everyone in Glenview and the North Shore were so sad to see Laughing Academy and Kim kind of leaving this fantastic improv home that she's built. But because of her love of her students and what she's built there, she is allowing us to take over those classes and offer them at Oil Lamp Academy. So we're going to have adult improv. We're going to have stand-up comedy classes, also improv for youth. And we know we really have a similar mindset with Laughing Academy, which is like improv is a fantastic way to build so many life skills that, you know, it's not just about having fun and doing improv. Those things also help us in everyday life. And I will say, you know, same with Oil Lamp Academy, our teaching artists are all professionals working in theater. In Chicagoland, and Laughing Academy teachers are all professionals working in improv in Chicagoland and beyond. And those are the best people to learn from because they really know their stuff.
12: It's such a great space because there really isn't anything else like this. Of course, Second City, but there's not really anything like this, especially in the suburbs, for students and kids who want to pursue a career in the performing arts, specifically comedy and acting.
13: Yeah. And you know, if they want to, this is a great place to build skills. And again, I think it's also, for those that are like, hey, I really like this, but I don't know if this is going to be my my ultimate goal. So it can serve both. We're excited to offer those classes in the fall.
12: I love that. Do you just get a big kick out of all the students? I mean, especially the younger ones who are like, this is what I want to do. And you can kind of see a talent early on.
13: Yes. Well, and so throughout the course of my week, I just got back from teaching at Wesley Child Care Center because in addition to our Oil Lamp Academy, our teaching artists actually go to some schools and locations throughout Glenview. So I saw, 3.5 and 4-year-olds this morning. And then yesterday I had an adult class and most of my adult students are retired. And so this is just performing arts. When I say all ages, I mean all ages, and I get a kick out of the little kids. And you know what else? I actually, maybe not get a kick out of it, but it brings me so much joy to see adults. You know, we don't get to have enough fun. Sometimes we have to work, we have to, you know, meet the deadlines, do the things. But when they're in class and we're being creative and we're having fun and we're exploring, you know, comedic scenes, like they get to step out of their shell. And I really love seeing that too.
11: Boy, I like that too. And, you know, and also too, you know, I have friends who are in business and in big jobs and, you know, major Fortune 500 companies, and they're terrified of presenting or PowerPoints or speaking. I really think that this kind of gives all people comfort speaking and just being on either on a stage on a big level or a small level.
13: Absolutely. I couldn't agree with you more. And that is truly like, that is really one of our end goals of this training for life through the performing arts, because that is an important component to a lot of, you know, high level positions in business. And it's not something that is comfortable for everybody. So, you know, build that confidence, whether it's like through taking an improv class and just getting out there, maybe it's a storytelling class where you're helping to just structure how you're speaking about things, either in a public setting or just, you know, in a business meeting. So you feel really confident about what you're doing, how you're presenting it, how you're sharing it, how your voice sounds.
11: What else do you want everyone to know about Oil Lamp Academy?
13: You know, like our theater, the Academy is new, but our theater's been in Glenview since 2012. We love our home in Glenview. We love this community, and we want to have a positive impact and, you know, share our love of performing arts and fun and creativity and a welcoming environment, which we've always had in our theater. We want to share that with students now at Oil Lamp Academy. So I would say if you have ever thought about it, now's the time. Give us a try. Give me a call, and I'd love to tell you about our classes.
11: Well, I love hearing about this. Oil Lamp Academy, of course, the bold new chapter for arts education at the Oil Lamp Theater, one of our favorites in Glenview. Whitney, thank you so much for your time. Give the website out for everybody to go who's hearing this, who wants more information about Oil Lamp Academy and maybe signing up for some classes.
13: Fantastic. The website is oillampacademy.org. And it's going to have all the information about camps, classes, contact information, location, all that good stuff. 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
11: And check out the website too. There's some great videos of your classes, the intimate classes, the on stage ones, the improv, everything that you have going on. So Whitney Minerick, thank you so much for your time.
13: Thank you, Andrea. I appreciate it.
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14: Right around 75 in the partly sunny skies. That's by the lake, 10 degrees warmer right around there inland. Stray shower, thunderstorm. Tonight, scattered showers and storms. Mostly cloudy. We'll fall back to around 60. Now for Sunday, stray shower, thunderstorm early. Partly sunny. Afternoon high getting up into the low to mid 80s. Inland winds may get up to 30 miles per hour. Better chances for rain Monday. From the Weather Channel, I'm Jeff Eno, WLS, AM 890, with another update in 30 minutes.
15: Eden's inbound from Lake Cook Road, 28 minutes, outbound 17. Kennedy inbound from O'Hare, 1 hour 5 minutes, outbound back out to the airport, 37. Eisenhower inbound in from Wolf, 43, outbound 24. Stevenson inbound from the Tri-State, 34, outbound now 28. Dan Ryan inbound in from 95th to 20, back out at 12. Reagan Tollway eastbound, Yackley Road, a crash in a couple of right lanes has it jammed solid from before Naperville Road. WLS AM 890 Traffic Center, I'm Tom Gaines. Next update, 30 minutes.
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11: Welcome back to the show. Our next presentation for you, the Jackalope Theater. Andy Warhol presents The Cocaine Play, and I'm so thrilled to have the playwright and the director, Terry Guest, on the show with us. Terry, you had me at Cocaine Play. I don't know why. I don't know why. I don't know what that says about me, but tell me about this. This sounds extremely interesting and very cool.
16: Thank you. Thank you. Thank you for having me on the show. I'm so excited to talk about this brand new play, which in itself is sort of funny because I say brand new and I've been working on it for about 6 years. But it is a play that is sort of hard to describe. The way I've been talking about it to people is that it's sort of like a, if I fell asleep on the couch watching a documentary about Andy Warhol and had a nightmare, this is what that nightmare would be.
11: Got it. Okay, that makes sense. In a weird way, that makes sense. All right, so this is a labor of love for you. Kind of walk me through everything from idea to conception to where we are now.
16: Well, the idea came probably in 2019. And I had just written my first two plays, and I was wondering what the third might be. And I wrote this play called Andy Warhol Presents the Cocaine Play, which is absolutely not the play that you will be seeing at Jackalope in May. It's a completely different script with a completely different set of characters. But there were some threads of that play that I always found to be interesting, even though I didn't think the whole thing really held together. And then after the pandemic, I had a lot of time, and I was going through some of my old scripts and seeing which ones I wanted to rethink. And this was one of them. So I did a complete rewrite of the script. New characters, everything. The only character that stayed was Andy Warhol. And I did some readings of that, did some Zoom readings because we were still in lockdown. And kind of put that away. And then fast forward years later, I had this opportunity at Jackalope and did a third completely total rewrite of the script.
11: I love that. That's truly a labor of love. There's rewrites, there's different ideas going on here. Is that kind of how the process works? I mean, is it like you start with this idea and then the nucleus stays with it, the concept, but then it changes and then something else will happen maybe in real life and you'll change it. Is that kind of how it goes when writing?
16: Baby, let me tell you, every single play is its own thing. And for me, that is something that I have had to learn, that there is no process that can be replicated. And you have to just discover what each play needs as you're working on it. So some plays I will write and the first draft is basically what goes on stage. And this play, for some reason, has just not been like that.
11: Tell me, tell me more about it. It's set in New York, where Andy Warhol is stuck. Kind of walk me through a little bit without giving too much away of what we're going to see on stage.
16: It is a story about a character named Andy Warhol that is not the Andy Warhol that we are familiar with, though it has some similarities. It is in a world in which all of these characters are Black, and it is about obsession and art and love and murder and sex and violence. And I know you want me to give you a plot summary, but I will not. You just have to see the show. Trust me. If you saw Oak at Raven that I wrote earlier this season, it was back in October, or if you saw At the Wake of a Dead Drag Queen, which was at the Story Theater in May of last year, you will know that my work is sort of kaleidoscopic. Mm-hmm. And in a less academic way, I will say wild.
11: Yeah.
16: And you just have to trust me. It's summertime. It's a fun show. It's a funny show.
11: All right, let me ask you this. Now you've worked with Goodman, Steppenwolf, About Face. What's it like working with Jackalope?
16: Oh, it's incredible because Jackalope is an example of what's so amazing about the storefront community here in Chicago. I and my friends who are the designers and the actors working on the show, we really have the space and the opportunity to imagine big and to imagine wildly. And this is a show that is so much about, again, art and obsession and Black art and queer art. And to have a team of queer people, people of color, who are coming together to make this explicitly aesthetic, colorful piece of work, and the way that we want to make it, I think kind of couldn't really happen anywhere else.
11: I love hearing that. I love hearing about coming together and working, you know, actors working together. Chicago has such a unique theater community in that different theater companies work within each other and other cities don't have that.
16: Yeah. I mean, we have to because of the resources.
11: Yeah.
16: So
11: yeah.
16: Money, you know, money is tight with everyone. And so particularly at the storefront level, we are always borrowing, begging, sometimes stealing from one another. And there's just an understanding that we are all trying to keep this industry thriving.
17: Mm-hmm.
16: And to do that, it takes community.
17: Mm-hmm. Absolutely. What do you want everyone to know about Andy Warhol Presents The Cocaine Play? Who should come out and see this?
16: I think that if you are someone who is looking for 2 hours of ambitious, colorful, quick pace, funny, black theater, then this is the show for you. It's going to be May and June. It's going to be Pride Month. It's going to be warm. And I think that this is going to be, granted, I'm biased because I wrote it and I'm directing it, but I truly believe, this is going to be a fierce way to start off the warmer months.
17: I can't wait to see it. As you said, it's through June. You're going to be performing in May and June. Jackalope Theater, Andy Warhol Presents The Cocaine Play. Playwright and director Terry Guest. You can get your tickets at jackalopetheater.org and all the information. Terry, thank you so much for your time. I appreciate it.
16: Thank you. It's a pleasure.
0: How did I lose weight? And I did. Lean, right here. I did. I love this stuff. Listen, Brickhouse Nutrition been with me for a long time. So chatting with Miles, I'm up at like 235. True story, I never minded being 235, but you know what minded? My knees that were falling apart and my back. I'm like, I don't know what, before I started really lifting, probably about 190. So 235 was a lot. I said, I got to lose some LBs, Miles. 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
11: The Golden Girls, the lost episodes, the Cheese Pyramid, coming back to Chicago. It's all part of Hell in a Handbag Productions. We love them. We love David Serta. He's their artistic director of Hell in a Handbag Productions. Welcome back to the program. How are you?
5: Good. How are you?
11: I'm doing great. I remember your last performance. It was a huge hit. You guys were on, you were on buses and bus stops. I saw pictures. What was that like?
5: It was, you know, nice. It was fun.
11: I love that. And you're playing Dorothy.
5: Mm-hmm. Yeah. Yeah. Right. I've been playing Dorothy for quite a few years.
11: I have to tell you, so I'm old. I'll just say that. Older.
5: Okay.
11: I was a huge fan of the Golden Girls. We'd watch them in college, you know. It might have even been reruns at that point, but we were watching them in college before we went to dinner. You're like introducing, I think, the Golden Girls to a whole new generation. Do you see that at your shows? Like a lot of younger people coming and being like, oh my God.
5: Yeah, but you know, a lot of young people like the Golden Girls too. The Golden Girls seems to go across all the demographics.
11: Yeah.
5: There are people who watched it in the original run. There are people who watched it on like the Hallmark Channel. And I think it's on every day. It's like Lucy. It's on demand or anywhere throughout the world. And there are people who just have heard of the Golden Girls to start watching it, or they just know them from Instagram or YouTube or, you know, some sort of clips or things like that. And
11: what makes them timeless, do you think, David?
5: I think what makes them timeless is that they're a chosen family, and they're the women were, even though it was a sitcom, the acting was so true and honest that it just everybody could relate to it, and they kind of said what was on their mind.
11: Yeah. Do you love playing Dorothy?
5: I do.
11: Tell me why.
5: Well, because I think I'm a Dorothy.
11: Yeah. It's true. You see all these Instagram quizzes or social quizzes, like, what Golden Girl are you? Are you a Dorothy?
5: You're right.
11: What is a Dorothy, for those who are like, wait, what's a Dorothy?
5: Somebody who tells it like it is and, you know, who is maybe has wishes they were a little prettier. Maybe somebody who was who just knows the facts of life, but what deep down has a good heart, and it's just intimidating to try to, like, I don't try to do an imitation of Bea Arthur because she was nobody's like Bea Arthur.
11: Mm-hmm, mm-hmm.
5: Yeah, her timing was perfection, as was the entire cast.
11: What would Dorothy say about the world today?
5: Oh, probably something like idiots, all of them. It's men. Men ruling the world. Why should we be surprised?
17: Tell me about your cast.
5: Oh, the rehearsals are really, really fun and challenging. I mean, we have a new Sophia, and it's actually a woman.
17: yeah.
5: And it's one of our ensemble members, and she was the understudy for Sophia. The person who played Sophia had some life changes. So we're trying new things. We're testing out our chemistry, and our director, Bridget Dittmars, is really challenging us to find the truth in our characters. And it's good for us because, you know, we've been doing this for a few years. And so sometimes you get into habits. So, yeah. It's so we're being challenged. It's fun. We've got some old friends and some new people, and I enjoy it. It beats digging dishes.
17: Right.
5: But there's nothing wrong with that.
17: No, and honestly, what a fun gig. I mean,
5: they kind of say things that you wish sometimes they would have said. And so it's like PG-13 language. And the cheese pyramid is Rose gets involved in a multi-level marketing company. And it's called Olaf Way. And she starts selling, she invests a lot of money into a home cheese business where she has to have cheese parties. But she did it because it's St. Olaf cheeses. And so, yeah, so you can imagine that's what made me excited about when I thought of it. It made me excited about the concept. And there's a charismatic leader played by Honey West. Her name is Inga, and she is the creator of the company. And Rose is very excited, but the girls are very protective of Rose. And plus, Rose has invested nearly all of her savings into it. So
17: I love that. I've interviewed Honey. I love Honey. What a great part of the cast.
5: Yeah. Oh, yeah. Honey and I have been friends for a long time, and we've worked together on the stage. And Honey was in the Real Housewives of the North Pole with us.
17: Yeah.
5: So it just made sense. I needed a beautiful, charismatic leader.
17: I love it. David, you're just so much fun. Everybody should see this show. I'm going to ask you a super throwaway, easy question to end this. When people come and see this, what do you want them to walk away with? I know you probably want them to have a good time and laugh, and what else?
5: Exactly. Good time, laugh, and maybe forget about the rest of the world just for 90 minutes and laugh collectively with people and just enjoy a shared experience. You know, leave all the stress at the door.
17: I love it.
5: Yeah.
17: I love it. David Serta. All right. Final thought. What would Dorothy say about this interview?
5: She would say it was, fabulous. Very smart, very fun. It was better than a stick in the eye.
17: I love you. David Serta, artistic director. Get out and see the Golden Girls, the Lost Episodes, the Cheese Pyramid. They open May 16th, run through mid-June. You get plenty of time to get out there and see it. Handbagproductions.org is the website. David, thank you so much.
5: Oh, thank you.
17: Thank you so much to all of my guests on the program today. Thanks to David Serta, Dorothy, and the artistic director of Hell in a Handbag Productions, presenting the Golden Girls, the Lost Episodes, the Cheese Pyramid. It runs through June. You can get tickets at handbagproductions.org. Thank you so much to playwright and director Terry Guest from the Jackalope Theater, featuring Andy Warhol Presents The Cocaine Play. 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Thank you so much to all of you for listening. Thanks to my amazing producers, Tom Hush and Hillary Hedstrom. I'm Andrea Darlis. We'll see you next time on Show & Tell, right here on the Big 89 WLS, and as always, at WLSAM.com.
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14: Decent shot for rain coming on Monday. We're partly sunny, stray shower, thunderstorm, and we are headed up to the mid-70s by the lake, mid-80s inland. Tonight, scattered showers and storms possible late, mostly cloudy, overnight low 60. Sunday, any stray showers and storms in early, partly sunny, afternoon high low to mid-80s. Inland winds make it up to 30 miles per hour. Look for that rain Monday. From the Weather Channel, I'm Jeff Eno, WLS AM 890, with another update in 30.
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9: From the City of Saints, north of the border, we're live for Chicago Fire Soccer on WLS AM 890. Good afternoon, everybody, and welcome into the broadcast where the Fire look to build off a huge midweek comeback with a sweep of CF Montreal. Alongside Joe Chats, I am Max Anderson. We'll have all the game action for you here from Stade Saputo. Joe, for a couple of games, plus 60 minutes on Wednesday, felt like the low point of the season for the Fire. Until it wasn't. After a gritty three-goal second-half performance that netted the Fire the 3 points they were looking for on the road.
10: It was needed, Max. Great to be back with you. But midweek, that win over DC United on the road, as you said, for 60 minutes, it looked awful. It was slow. It was dreary. DC United got a goal right before halftime in the Fire. It just felt bad. It felt like this was going to be another loss. But after the hour mark, they turned a page. They got on the score sheet, and they did it three times. Fabulous play from both the starting lineup late and then some of the substitutes coming in and really making an impact. This group should be feeling very confident, even with the lineup changes that we're going to talk about later. But this group getting the momentum back in their locker room after midweek, something they really needed after a tough few match run, Max.
9: You mentioned some of the substitutions that came in and made an impact, and no one more than Puso Ditejane, who came in and again made the difference to the point where, as a sub in just 30 minutes, got the game ball from Greg Berhalter. Really impressive. Obviously earned the PK and was a threat up and down that left side his entire time in the match.
10: He's a great young player. You're going to see him grow more and more in 2026. I know there's a lot of questions. Why isn't he starting tonight? It's about not overdoing it with him early on. And when you have the likes of Marin Haile Selassie, Robin Lute, and Philip Zinkernagel available to start at some of the wing spots, it's okay to let Ditejane be on the bench and watch the game from afar and then try to make an impact in the second half. But an incredible performance midweek. You're starting to see what that first touch, what his command of the game really is. And as he gets more comfortable in Major League Soccer, particularly after the World Cup break, I think he's going to be a sensational player and a huge impact player for the Fire, especially later on in the season.
9: Speaking of impact players, Ugo Kuipers, I feel like a broken record. It's what I seem to talk about in every one of our opens on these broadcasts because he just keeps doing it now. 9 games in a row. Already a Fire record, and now in the top 5 in MLS history in terms of stretches of performances with a goal. Now only four other players have ever done it 9 games in a row.
10: Sounds like I got to vote him into the All-Star game, Max. I can't argue with that. One of the better players in Major League Soccer this year. So consistent for the Fire. You saw it with the goal he scored against DC United midweek. PK saved. He loses the opportunity to take the PK after missing a few. Philip Zinkernagel doesn't convert. Andrew Gutman does enough to keep it alive. And Kuipers informs himself to be in the right place, right time, scores. Huge momentum booster for the Fire. And he's just been so good. And he's always been a great positioning player. But to see him rewarded in the ways that he has been on the score sheet this year is fabulous, given how much he's been working and the amount of minutes he's been playing this year.
0: Meanwhile, you mentioned some of the names, but a bunch of guys out tonight. Barroso's been out for a while. Anton Salatros out once again. Jay Davila out because of yellow card accumulation. Sergio Orihel out. Jonathan Bamba out and not available on the bench. Greg Berhalter, and we're going to play the clip here on during Fire Sound, quipped a little shorthanded in the midfield.
10: Got to have confidence in your bench. This is what the roster building process is all about in the offseason. What can you do to weather these storms? You've got injuries. You've got suspensions. What can you do? Joel Waterman probably wants to be playing more minutes than he has been. Slide into the midfield. We've seen him do it in Major League Soccer. We saw him do it in the Canadian League. He did it in college as well. Really strong player on the ball, especially in his return to Stade Saputo. You expect a lot out of him. So, yes, depth is an issue, but they've got the players who can compensate.
0: Today's Chicago Fire FC broadcast is brought to you by Allstate. You're in good hands with Allstate. We'll take a timeout. When we come back, we'll have Fire Sound, and that being bringing back some of that post-game sound from the comeback win against DC United on Wednesday. On the other side of a break here on the pre-match show.
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0: Believe in a world of wellness, knowing Blue Cross and Blue Shield of Illinois is lighting the way for your health and wellness journey, always helping you write your own story and keeping you at the center of everything they do through it all. Time to get to Fire Sound. We'll start with Greg Berhalter. He'll give you some thoughts on Musa Dejane's contribution in that match on Wednesday, Hugo Kuyper's all-star bid, and the burgeoning defensive competition going on at center back.
27: I thought it was a very difficult game. We knew what DC was going to bring to the game. We knew it was going to be a lot of physicality, a lot of first balls, second balls, a lot of set pieces. And I thought for the most part, we dealt well with that. There was the goal in the first half that it was a second ball from a throw in that we could have done better. But overall, the guys battled and really hung in there and did well. You know, at halftime, we made a couple adjustments. And really wanted to focus on, you know, playing between them and then switching field. And I think when we did that, we were able to open up some space and create some more chances and thankful to get the win. No, I think that, you know, there was a period in the second half where we started to lose the game plan and playing too central and, straight ball central. And that's what they're good at. They're good at defending those, central channels, and we were playing right into their hands. There was a couple counterattacks. We lost a couple balls and, you know, things were wobbling a little bit, but I think we steadied and the guys showed the resilience. And, you know, it's important to get wins like that for the confidence of the group. No, I mean, I think there's always motivation to win, right? You never have to give extra motivation to win a game. you know, that game, DC, we played them twice at home, and they scored in the you know, last couple minutes of the game in each of those games. So that was disappointing. We're never happy with that. But for us, we take each game as they come, and our focus is on trying to win a soccer game. No, really happy with his performance. We needed a game changer. We needed someone who's dynamic, can cut through the opposition with speed. And he did that. And I think Marin came in and made a great impact as well. Yeah, I think I would look at it as three center backs, right? Three center backs plus, you know, we have Sam, Rogers, and Cups, you know, who can play a role as well. But, you know, the three are pushing each other. They're three, you know, good center backs, and it's great to have them being able to play and contribute.
2: I just want to know your thoughts on the midfield. I know you're kind of shorthanded in that department.
27: Kind of shorthanded?
2: Okay. You only had two options there. So I'm just curious what your thoughts were on Jay and Mauri's performance together and how much only having those two guys impacted your preparations for the game tactically as a whole.
27: Yeah, it was challenging. I mean, we had a backup plan. In case one of them went down, it was going to be playing with one midfielder only. So it became extremely challenging, but I thought they both did well. And I think both of them grew into the game as the game came. No, it's a great record. I mean, it's pretty clear, you know, that he's an all-star. I think that, you know, it should be just a formality in terms of the voting because he's so impactful. And, you know, he's stretching his record to, you know, to how many games did you say?
2: Eight games.
27: The eight games. Yeah. And it's really impressive. He's important for the team.
0: For the record, to correct Alex Calabresi, good friend of the program, 9 straight scored for Ugo Kuypers. Really impressive. And you can tell just how much Greg appreciates the consistency that Ugo Kuypers brings.
10: When he took the job, Kuypers was someone who was inherited by Berhalter and his staff. And he's continually shown why he's still here, why he's compensated the way he is in Major League Soccer, and why he's so important to the Chicago Fire group. He wasn't brought in by Berhalter. There's no tie-in long-term to this player except for the fact that he's proven continually that he is this crucial, crucial piece to the Chicago Fire. And yes, MLS All-Star, like, sure, he should go there. There's nothing like a midweek trip to Charlotte to boost your spirits in July, right? Nothing like it. So I'm sure he'll be thrilled with that honor. But it is a big thing. I know there's a couple other players like Chris Brady. When you look at his goaltending record of late, like, he's also somebody when you look in Major League Soccer who could get a nod there too. But Kuypers has just been a great player, and he's been so consistent that you just expect him to score every game. Like, when you look at the scoring record, it isn't shocking, which is remarkable.
0: I normally cut out the questions just for brevity's sake. We only have so much time in the pre-match show, so usually cut out the questions, but I left that one in there because really showed, again, Greg Berhalter doesn't always show a ton of emotion, but just the quip he gave back about a little shorthanded, I joked about it in the open as well. So just satisfied with his team and even showing a little bit of personality.
10: Yeah, people ask why there's a value in having reporters around who know the staff well, and that's part of it, is you can have that fun banter, and Alex is definitely one of those people and get that out of Greg. So we love that, but it's coming to fruition tonight, right, with Pineda and Waterman starting, and you look at the bench options, it's your Fire 2 call-up. Jack Sandmeyer is your real lone classic midfielder, and even then he's been training mostly as a center back this year, so it's going to be interesting. I understand Greg's reaction. I probably would have been angrier, frankly, Max.
0: So we'll turn tide to Ugo Kuypers, who also met the media after the last match.
3: I think we're all really, really happy with the result tonight. Yep. We knew it's a tough opponent. It's a tough place to come and play. They're going to have a lot of free kicks, a lot of throw-ins, try to make the game ugly, which is what they did. And then when you're trailing, it makes it even more difficult. But I think we fought back really well, so the win really makes us happy. I think it's important for everyone. It's a sign that he's doing well too, that he deserves it, and on top of that, he really helped the team bring that win over the line. So it can only help him and the team going forward. For me, the Golden Boot has always been a consequence of the work I put in. Goals, of course, I want to score goals. Of course, I want to win the Golden Boot. That's out of the question, but it's not a focus because I know what I have to put in to get there. For me, it's a reward and a consequence, not a goal, if that makes sense.
2: Mm-hmm.
3: It's hard to say. We've had a lot of good moments, but also the setbacks that have shown that sometimes we lack that composure and maturity we still need. And those two games are really important for us to go into the break with a good feeling. We're in a good spot in the ranking. So hopefully by the break, we can look back on the first half of the season and we'll be really satisfied.
4: I really want to zoom in on his second comment there, talking about what it means to chase the golden boot record. And you often get the platitudes from players. Oh, it's all about the team. I don't care about the record. He said, no, it's important, but it's a byproduct of doing the right things, working hard and playing the game the right way. And it's a reward that you get for doing those things. I love the way he explained that.
18: Yeah, it's the right way to think about it. If you put yourself in positions to succeed, it will then put you at the top of the game. That'll lead to wins. That'll lead to everything. And you understand that from Kuiper, is that it explains why he's always working hard. If you have that mindset, that really invigorates your entire group and it shows the value that he has. But having that kind of pragmatic approach is very appreciated because it's honest, right? Like, it's the truth. It's how it needs to be for a lot of these guys. If you don't have an ego, you're not a number nine. Like, that's you're going to be a center back or something. That's part of it. And Hugo Kuipers is an incredibly humble, kind person, but he knows how good he is and how good he can be. So why wouldn't he want to chase the golden boot? He thinks he's got the best group around him that he's had since he's been in Chicago. So this would be the year to do it.
4: Just about 25 minutes from getting started here in Montreal. We'll take a break and bring you those starting lineups on the other side of a break here on WLS.
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4: 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Time to get to the starting lineups for today's match here in Montreal. We'll start with the Fire. Chris Brady in goal once again. Victor Radievich getting the start at left back. Some rotation for Andrew Gutman. Amigazelli and Bawazi and Jack Elliott, the center backs. Jonathan Dean, the right back for the Fire. Here's where things get a little bit interesting for the Fire. Robin Lud mentioned as the left midfielder here. Joel Waterman in the central spot and Mauricio Pineda on the right side. And then Marin Haile Selassie, Hugo Kuipers, and Philip Zinckernagel across the top. We've talked about it a little bit so far in the pre-match show, Joe Chats. What is this shape going to look like with some missing midfield pieces?
18: classic 4-2-3-1 where the attacking players rotate a bit. You're going to have Philip Zinkernagel and Robin Lud dropping back. You're also going to have Lud operating as that striker next to Hugo Kuipers. You're going to have Marin Haile Selassie doing that as well, but the two holding midfielders are going to be Joel Waterman and Mauricio Pineda. I'm curious about the attacking positioning of either of them. Mauricio in the past has been someone who will go and do a lot of attacking work. He just hasn't been assigned that role in the last year, year and a half. So I expect him to be that midfielder that goes on more attacking runs, while Waterman tends to hold back and operate as that holding defender as well. So it's going to be interesting. It's not as bonkers as it may look at first glance, but there's a lot of experience in this group, and on the road you're supposed to grind out results, and this group on the field, this 11, can certainly grind out more than a result.
4: We've been talking a lot about the competition at center back. Waterman gets the start in a little bit different spot. You talked about his experience there, but all three of those center backs on in this match, going to be interesting to see the way that they match up against Owusu and Carmona.
18: I really like it because it allows you to double up on Owusu as well in certain segments of the field before you get to the 18s.

0: A Chicken Whisperer is with us this morning at WLSA 890. So you're doing some work last night, some accounting work.
1: If you could count it that, yeah.
0: And you're tallying up the amount of money that you basically embezzled from others.
1: I've fleeced.
0: Over your kids' popcorn sales and the troops' popcorn sales when you're out there strong-arming families just trying to go to the Jewel shopping. What happens? You got somebody knocking on your door.
1: I heard a little tap, tap, tap on the sliding glass door. So I'm hearing this tap, tap, tap on the window glass there, and I'm kind of looking around like, what's going on? Same thing happens again, tap, tap, tap. I look over, and I'm looking, and there is one of the chickens tapping on the glass door.
0: Did you ask the chicken if she was game? No, it had to be a hen.
1: So yeah. So the hens out there, and I don't remember one. I think this is Mother Clucker. So I open the door.
0: That's the name of his chicken, Mother Clucker.
1: And I'm sticking my head out, and I'm looking at her, and she's looking up at me. She immediately starts leading me. So we're going to the back of the property, and we're headed towards the chicken coop, the hen house.
2: I thought she was taking you to the promised land.
1: What had happened was the wind had blown the door shut on the chicken coop. And so there's the other two idiots sitting there and just kind of looking up at me like, you big dummy, you locked us out.
0: So the chicken came and knocked on the window to tell you that the coop wasn't open.
1: Exactly.
3: And that little Timmy was stuck in the well.
1: Yes. Well, that was a separate issue.
0: God bless you, Nick. Yeah. The Chicken Whisperer.
1: Chicken Whisperer.
0: Yeah.
1: Lord.
0: And wouldn't it be amazing if your kids were as smart as your chickens?
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13: 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So instead of second things first, we will take a look at a little bit of a World Cup preview for this Fire roster and some of the hopefuls, some of the stuff that me and Joe wanted to break down. So Joe, I will turn it over to you.
14: Well, thank you, Max. We're going to talk about some players who we think have a pretty solid chance of making it. I haven't done really much additional reporting. The speculation isn't particularly helpful. We'll find out in the next week, 10 days or so, if these guys make the team. But let's start with Joel Waterman, who's making his return. Justad Saputo today to take on CF Montreal, the Canadian defender, midfielder. Feels like a lock for Jesse Marsh's squad in Canada. A great opportunity for them as they have the opportunity as one of the three host nations to really get out of the group stage. It won't be easy,

0: They're in Group B alongside Bosnia and Herzegovina, Qatar, and Switzerland. They opened their campaign on June 12th against Bosnia and Herzegovina on June 12th in Toronto. That's going to be a great, exciting game. And then they shift over to BC Place in Vancouver for their next two group stages. I think Waterman, while he hasn't played the amount of minutes I'm sure he'd like to at this point, going into the season, there was a confidence that he's already done enough. And you look at Canada's options in the back. He's a great veteran option who can, again, we're seeing today, provide you depth not only at center back, but at midfield. So he's option number one for the Chicago Fire. Number two, I don't know if you've heard about this, but the South African national team is a big fan of Bekazele Bokazi. Unless you haven't been on the internet in a few months. So he has a real opportunity in Group A. That's Mexico's group, South Korea's group, and Czechia's group, the Czech Republic's group. They opened the tournament on June 11th against Mexico at Estadio Azteca in Mexico City. That's going to be one of the coolest games to attend in this entire tournament. Honestly, one of the coolest games that's ever going to take place in that venue. World Cup game as a host nation, and he's obviously done everything you can in MLS. He's shown he can be a really top level defender. We're still looking for more consistency from him, but he's played enough games that it looks like he is easily a lock for South Africa when they kick off against Mexico on the 11th. And then everybody's favorite has the homegrown Chicago Fire goalkeeper, Chris Brady, is fighting for that last goalkeeper spot, the third goalkeeper spot alongside Matt Freeze and Matt Turner. He is battling to get a spot. Group D, the United States are in with Paraguay, Turkey, and Australia. Not going to be an easy group to get through, but Chris Brady looking like he has a great chance as well. There's a couple other guys who could be on the outside looking in. Puso Dijane, maybe an injury fill-in. Anton Selatros as well, should he get healthy, but those three look like they have a great chance to represent their countries in a few weeks, Max.
1: It'll be interesting to watch. Like you said, over the next week to 10 days, we should get those answers. Until then, one more game for a bunch of these guys to put some more film out there and show where they are in their season, where their form is, and how they can help their nation coming up in the World Cup here in just a couple of weeks. Quick time out. When we come back, time to get to Joe's keys to the match here on the pre-match show on WLS.
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1: 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Joe Chats, how are the Fire going to find 3 points here this afternoon in Canada?
0: Well, they got to keep it slow and steady, Max. We saw their patience benefit them midweek, but they got to be a bit cleaner in that patient game. If they play this slow and steady against Montreal, they will come out victorious. They are such a strong side when they get comfortable in these matches, when they wear out teams. And you saw that in the post game. That was what Greg Berhalter was most proud of with his group, was their fortitude and the way that they were able to hold on and grind out 3 goals and 3 points in the second half against DC United. Key number two, you got to protect the midfield. With Joel Waterman and Mauricio Pineda in the midfield starting today, you don't have much depth. You are relying on some guys to take over bigger roles than they've been used to in recent games, especially different roles for Waterman in that. So you need to make sure that they're not hung out to dry and not put in positions to make a mistake. That is where weird things happen, and that is where you can see some bad things happen potentially, especially in counterattacks. And you got to get a boost from your bench. You got to get something from, be it Puso Dietejane, Andrew Gutman, maybe Chris Mueller or Jason Shukaluk. The Fire need to be able to go to their bench and get something from those guys, because it's going to take a lot to get 3 points in Montreal. And I know if it's a one goal game late, Montreal is going to grind and grind and grind to get 3 points.
1: I'm going to start with your second key, Joe, and that's protect the midfield. Let's flip it on its head. If you're Montreal, how would you look to exploit this much different look and different personnel that the Fire have in the midfield today?
0: You have to go with the high-octane attack early. You can't be shy to go out in the counterattack. You might say, will that kill our energy long-term? You don't worry about that at home. In this type of game, you need to be ambitious and you need to try to draw Pineda or Waterman into a mistake early. So I'm going to expect a guy like the captain, Samuel Pete, to do some commanding from the midfield, go out on some counterattacking runs and play some long balls, some crossfield balls to the like of Ivan Jaime and Vicky Carmona. It's going to be a tough game. The Fire are dealing with a lot of quality players on Montreal's 11. So the midfield needs to be put in a position to succeed, just because it's an unfamiliar pairing.
1: You talk about the boost from the bench. That's been Puso Dietejane the last couple of games, and you mentioned a couple other names. No Jonathan Bamba available on the bench today. He is out. You would expect to see Puso at some point, especially if this team needs a jolt of life. That seems to be the role he's sort of played.
0: Yeah, around the hour mark is when you can start asking the question. He's been so strong of late. You're seeing it. He was one of the guys who was practicing on Tuesday just because he didn't, Thursday, because he didn't play that much midweek. But he has the ability to make a big impact. The Fire are rolling him out slowly. They don't want him to lose confidence because he's overdoing it. This cameo role has been really strong for him, and with 2 games before the World Cup, I think it's kind of a perfect spot for him. Look for Jason Shukaluk too. They don't need Hugo Kuypers running and running and running for 95 minutes if they don't need him to be doing that. And if Shukaluk could get some minutes today, that would be great for him, as he's looking to build on his early season successes when he's gotten on the pitch.
1: It's been an impressive ability to come on and bring that jolt of energy. We'll see who else can join him in that effort here as the Fire look to get 3 points, sweep the season series of 2 games, and win their 3rd in a row after also winning last year as well at home. They have played well against this side. They've been back and forth in terms of their quality. They always start the season with like 6 road games, so they don't look bad, but then they play better once they get home games. Imagine that. We'll see what that looks like here in just a couple of minutes, just about 5 minutes away from getting started here up at Stade Saputo.
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1: Today's Chicago Fire FC broadcast is brought to you by Allstate. You're in good hands with Allstate. The Fire enters today's road match, a 6-4-2 record, 20 points on the season, sitting firmly in fourth place. Meanwhile, you look at Montreal, 4-7-1, 13 points, and sitting at 11th in the Eastern Conference. Three road points ahead of their last game before the World Cup break next weekend would go a long way as they march north of the border looking to get that road win. In the meantime, Montreal results in their last two, looking to start to build their season as they get some more home matches. The Fire looking to stunt that run for Montreal. We'll take a timeout on the other side of a break. We'll have soccer for you here on the home for Chicago Fire Soccer on the radio, WLS AM 890.
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1: Max Anderson, Joe Chats with you on the call here for the Chicago Fire, looking to win their back-to-back game ahead of their final one before the break, Joe. It's going to be about 6 weeks, or closer to 7 weeks, I should say, without MLS soccer during the World Cup break. And with any luck, the U.S. men's national team can fill a good amount of that void. We'll see how they can get out of the group. You detailed a little bit of it, Joe, what they face. But that's the soccer action you have ahead of you as an MLS fan and a soccer fan at large.
17: Yeah, we'll see how that goes. A lot to watch. A lot to watch. Going to be fun. Group stage is going to be chaotic. I can't wait, but more excited for this game today. Honestly, this is so important for both of these teams. Two matches left. Try to build some momentum. Yes, there's World Cup possibilities for both of these teams or both guys on both of these teams, but in terms of club soccer, getting a win for both of these teams would be huge. If the Fire could leave this week a two road game week with 6 points, that would be incredibly massive, especially ahead of a Toronto game where they're going to be facing a team that is ridiculously injured right now in a way that is a bit remarkable if we're looking at it.
1: Hey. Beautiful 73 degrees today in Montreal. Mostly clear skies. Some chance for some rain in the forecast. But as of right now, the sun even trying to poke through just a touch. I think the Fire saw enough rain for the time being on Wednesday night. Hoping this one stays clear.
17: Yeah, minimal monsoon conditions would be nice in this one. Joel Waterman, big return. His first MLS club. CF Montreal took a risk on him
0: in 2020 when Waterman was really assessing his career after playing in the Canadian Premier League for a few years after college soccer in Canada. Got an opportunity, took advantage of it, and some. Ends up with the Fire late last year, kind of reinvigorated him. He's loved what this group has done to be competitive, to elevate himself and elevate the type of soccer he's playing. It's been great, and you know he's going to be someone who wants to prove himself today in front of, I'm sure, a little bit of family as well.
1: Matty Longstaff stands over the ball for CF Montreal to get things started. After what's always some tough weather to start up here in Montreal, they have a beautiful one here today. Home crowd, really nice crowd out as well. The Fire get to play in their usual home reds as CF Montreal sports the Royal Blues were underway. And the ball immediately bombed forward towards the Fire back line. Montreal will start on the press.
0: I think it's Le Bleu Royal in Montreal, Max.
1: I'll leave the French to my partner for the rest of this match as the throw-in from the Fire, controlled and centrally played by Hugo Kuypers.
0: That was me saying I miss Jonathan Bamba in a way.
1: Jonathan Dean bringing the ball up the right side for the Fire. Trying to thread ball along the far sideline, but just goes out of play looking for Philip Zinkernagel.
0: Very excited to see how the fullbacks operate today, with it being Jonathan Dean and Viktor Radulovich. Recently, it's been Dean and Andrew Gutman at the left back spot, so I'm very curious to see who's going to be more ambitious in those attacking runs from the fullback side. I could see it being Radulovich. He just needs to be careful. We've seen him be super ambitious, not only in his runs, but in his challenges, so he has to just be careful to not make that one wrong challenge today, but I've got a lot of confidence in the young left back.
1: Ball coming forward, looking to play over the top of Jack Elliott, but Mbigazeli and Mbawazi there to support his fellow center back, and Elliott bombs the ball down the right side. Hugo Kuypers giving it chase, played back to Tomas Gilliatt. Gilliatt going to play out the right side now for David Bugay, but quickly turned over, and ball's won by Robin Lund. Amar and Haile Selassie controls in the attacking half, and said Waterman will opt to go back into his own half to Mbawazi.
0: And you're going to see Montreal drop a lot of bodies back. Right now, they're operating with like a 4-2-4 defensively, but I think they're going to drop 6-8 guys defensively at certain times, especially when the Fire get more comfortable and get their midfield further up the pitch.
1: Here's Radulovich up the left sideline, plays for Amar and Haile Selassie, tries to go between the legs of Matty Long, excuse me, that was Piet. But one by Piet, played back to Gilliatt, who sends a high arcing ball but short. Longstaff, a controlled header, able to get possession.
0: Fire just need to keep their shape, try to force Montreal to do a little too much and get possession back before it reaches that 18-yard spot. I think that's a good philosophy for them. They're going to defend with three up top for a lot, but with this midfield pairing, you kind of have that benefit because you have such strong defenders in what would normally be attacking roles.
1: Ryan Vera brings it into the attacking half, but quickly turned back into his own end. Vera, his first season here in Montreal after coming over from Real Salt Lake in the offseason. Now Jalen Neal. Playing through the midfield. Now threaded through. Away comes Viktor Laturi. The pass across, but Dean able to slow it down. Now Owusu in the box tries a central ball, but instead it's Elliott able to clear it, but able to break lines early as Montreal.
0: Great chance down the right side. They just didn't get the right ball in front of Owusu. Fire broke down. Too much space allowed in behind by Beccaselli. Bokazi Laturi had a great chance, and the Fire are fortunate that it's still 0-0.
1: Fourth minute, just getting started here in Montreal. Sun is out, a beautiful afternoon thus far as Owusu gets the ball up the left sideline, but just trickles across the touch for a Fire throw. Or before the throw, a couple of seconds before, offside flag went up late.
0: What Montreal wants, they want to get out in the counterattack, try to break the Fire's positioning down, get them uncomfortable and out of where they want to be.
1: And after looking at a replay, Laturi on that run was in fact offside. I think that would have come back had they scored, but no harm, no foul.
0: Still, I like the ambition for Montreal. You can see what they want to do, but if you're the Fire, that's great because you can play the exact way you want to play. You can play comfortable. You can take your time to build possession, and Montreal is not going to do too much to inhibit that.
1: Here's Elliott with the ball in the back end. Coming back to play Zinkernagel. Now Dean going to find Lutt up the right side, but taken away by Montreal. Longstaff coming forward up the left side. Lays one off at the edge of the box. Cross comes in, finding it in the box with space for a moment, but too big of a touch from Wiki Carmona. Fire able to take it away.
0: Terrible touch by Carmona. That should have been a goal, but he took it out of himself with that first touch. Way too much juice on it, and because of that, wastes a great goal-scoring opportunity. The Fire fortunate twice now that they've gotten some breaks when Montreal's been in the attack.
1: Now Waterman, again, adjusting to playing a position really for the first time with the Fire in that central defensive midfield spot with Jack Elliott and Mbawazi in as well. Fire very short-handed in the midfield today. They're going to have to piece it together throughout the match as Lud gets the ball. Now Zinkernagel with some pressure. It's sent out, but it'll be a throw-in for the Fire. No, deflected off of Zinkernagel, apparently. So it'll be a Montreal throw-in.
0: Yeah, he looks thrilled with that one, but if you're the Fire, I think they're trying to go a little too fast right now. They're rushing things when they don't need to. They can be patient in their build-up.
1: Comes back to Neal. Neal looking to play out of the back. He comes forward. Trying an aggressive pass forward as Radijevic. Looks right. Like he stepped on the boot of Wiki Carmona, and that might lead to the game's first card.
0: That's what I talked about. He's ambitious, and he's still a young player in his first full season, with the Chicago Fire after they acquired him from TSC in Serbia. Goes into the referee's book less than 6 minutes after kickoff, but Radijevic didn't play at all in 2025 due to injury. He's been great in spurts in 2026, but he's a young fullback, and that's the type of mistakes that young fullbacks tend to make. And fortunate for the Fire, it's just a yellow card, but now this looks like it's going to be a 45-minute cameo for Radijevic.
1: Free kick for Montreal, about 35 to 40 yards from goal. A few paces off the sideline. Ugai and Carmona settle over the ball. Aaron Haile Selassie stands in front of it to at least give the appearance of a wall. At least something to think about.
0: The wall of Marin.
1: Carmona, a curler into the box. It's a good one. Back post. I believe that went off Owusu, but into the arms of Brady. I don't know if Owusu even realized the ball was headed his way. I think it just kind of deflected off of him.
0: Great ball in by Carmona, frankly. That's really well done in swinger. It looks like that was a defender who headed it over to Brady.
1: It was Dean that got his head on it.
0: Well done, Johnny Dean. Celebrated his birthday yesterday and a great defensive contribution early. That's a really dangerous play, but he handled it to a T, and great job by the Fire because that was a really, really nice free kick by Carmona.
1: Speaking of birthdays, happy birthday. His 21st is Sergio Orhel Jr. Not in the lineup and unavailable, unfortunately, today, but celebrating his 21st birthday.
0: Oh, man, I hope he's having a good one. Unfortunate with the injury, just the run he's taken, but we believe in him, and he's got a lot of improvements that he's ready to make in the second half of the season.
1: Radijevic coming forward with pace is fouled, but will play on. The Fire with purpose coming forward. Kuipers out for Zinkernagel. Edge of the box, Zinkernagel. Zinkernagel takes a shot. High riser just over the bar. It'll be a goal kick, but the first good look for the Fire.
0: I like that Radijevic did well, got everybody out of position. One what would have been a free kick. The Fire recycle it over to the right. It's Kuipers over to Zinkernagel. And Philip Zinkernagel, good effort, just goes wide. But you see the Fire slowly breaking down CF Montreal, which through 8 minutes is a pretty good thing.
1: Goal kick for Montreal to get started. Played low, and eventually Longstaff gets possession. Diagonal ball trying to release Carmona up the right side, just a little bit too far, and the Fire will have a throw.
0: And after 5 minutes of going in, Jonathan Dean, you can now see Montreal is zeroing in on Radijevic on the yellow card. He is going to be the guy that they attack, and it's going to be Wiki Carmona one-on-one with him up the right wing most of this game now.
1: Vipers trying to back into Jalen Neal, who eventually commits the foul at midfield.
0: Smart work from Kuipers. The Fire needed an opportunity to slow it down for a sec.
1: And certainly picks up a tick in the column of Jalen Neal and fouls he can commit this half.
0: Yeah, and I still believe Jalen Neal can end up as one of the better center backs in Major League Soccer. Had a really high level of a prospect. One of those players at LA Galaxy that had a lot of expectations on him. give him time, give him an opportunity here in Montreal. I think he can be really, really good and eventually get back in that national team fold, but that's a problem for a different day.
1: Ball played back to Mbawazi. Ambitious looking for Eddie Avich. Ended up going out of play, but immediately off the throw and the Fire win possession back. Kuypers in Haile Selassie's small area. Goes off of Longstaff for another throw in front of the Montreal bench.
0: Sloppy right now. Both teams just trying to find their footing, playing slightly more ambitious passes than they probably should, but slowly but surely you can see this game opening up.
1: Diagonal ball played for Dean. Instead, he'll play back for Elliott. Now Elliott also tries a diagonal ball, this time up the left side to Radijevic, who's got a pocket of space. Radijevic
0: shouldn't have held up his run. He had an opportunity to run down the left flank, held it up, and they played it back. Radijevic should have made the run towards the end line and played a cross in. That was a wasted opportunity after a great ball in from Jack Elliott from his center back spot.
1: Instead, recycles back to the back line of the Fire and Elliott to Mbawazi. Now Pineda supports. Radijevic plays for the middle. Waterman battling for the ball, able to win it. Darting through the middle of the pitch, Zinkernagel. Zinkernagel approaching the box. Zinkernagel takes a shot, just missing the far post. But a charging run from Zinkernagel went through a couple of defenders and just missed the post.
0: Bit remarkable that Zinkernagel was able to make that long of a run and get through that many CF Montreal defenders and get the shot off. Probably should have played the pass into Robin Lud in front of goal, but a great run and a great effort from Philip Zinkernagel.
1: Fire starting to show a little bit more purpose moving forward here in the first 11 minutes of this match. Montreal going to build out of the back. The Fire showing some press. Easily broken and now working their way up the left side is Montreal. Patience as Brian Vera gets it on the back end. Now Neal. Petrosa in a wing back spot moving forward. He plays a ball into the box, looking back post for Carmona, but Radijevic there in an eerily similar play to when Pavel Buka scored a couple of games ago, that long cross, but Radijevic in the right spot this time.
0: Yep, defender does well, fullback in that. Radijevic covers his ground. Had to do it at the last minute. It looks like he was going to try to let the ball go out for a second, but Vicky Carmona was going to be able to keep it in, so good defending from the left back, but you can see Montreal is really trying to work through Prince Owusu here early on, and it looks like they think he has an advantage over Bokazi.
1: Another long ball played in over the top, edge of the box, but over to erase it's Johnny Dean. As Ivan Jaime tried to make a play into the box, it'll be a throw for Montreal.
0: Is Johnny Dean now the eraser? Did he co-opt Bokazi's nickname after his birthday, Max?
1: That's a distinct possibility. Mbawazi looking to win it back. As weaving through the defenses, Jaime, well played by Waterman to make sure it gets out of the box, and then Zinkernagel fouled by Vera, and the Fire will be able to clear. They want to play quickly for Marin Haile Selassie. Selassie runs out of real estate, turns back around to Mbawazi. Chess match at work between these two sides. Fire generally playing slow out of the back, tried to play quickly, but Montreal was ready for it, turned it back around. Now Radijevic with space sends a long ball forward beautifully into the box for Selassie. Cross comes in off a bounce. Zinkernagel set up. Zinkernagel finishes. 1-0 Fire.
18: All right, that's how you do it. Was it the prettiest of plays? Absolutely not, but the Chicago Fire do just enough. Viktor Radijevic was demanding the ball on the left side. Plays a fabulous through ball to Marin Haile Selassie. Into the 18 it goes, and it had to be Philip Zinkernagel. Disappointed with his effort midweek, he makes up for it here in Montreal, and the Chicago Fire lead 1-0 at Stade Saputo. What a start, Max. This is just what this team needed in the second game of a two-match week.
1: Cross came in from Haile Selassie. On the cross, it deflected, and then both Kuypers and Lud, I don't know that I've seen something quite like that. Both of those guys had a chance to play the ball, but it was Philip Zinkernagel late arriving that they just kind of cleared some space for. Rather than either of them going for the ball directly, they saw Zinkernagel coming up. They set up their winger to finish it, and finish it he did.
0: It was a great finish, left-footed finish from Zinkernagel. So calm and collected to do so. And it's just a great, unselfish attacking soccer from the Fire. Lud, Kuipers didn't want it. Zinkernagel gets it and does enough. They have a lead, and it's deserved. And
1: on the restart of play, Montreal commits a foul on Radijevic. So the Fire again going to be able to control.
17: That was exciting. Nice little change of pace.
1: And the ball, the long through ball from Radijevic.
17: Sensational.
1: That's the type of thing that has Fire fans really excited that he could be an heir apparent for a guy like Andrew Gutman, even though Gutman's still at the...
17: He wants to finish his career in Chicago. Be
1: very
17: careful.
1: High. Yo, no question. Very high in terms of his skill remaining, but Radijevic waiting in the wings with plays like that, and he's learning from another great left-footed wingback in Gutman. Now Zinkernagel from distance tried a shot slash cross, unclear what it ended up being. Lugai over to play it, but controlled by Pineda. And now quickly taken away by Carmona, but a great slide tackle from Mbawazi. Been a couple of games since we've seen a confident, aggressive slide tackle like that from Mbagazeli. Mbawazi will be a throw in at midfield for Lugai.
17: You can understand. He had the first down run of his Chicago Fire career, lost a little bit of confidence, but now he's back to where he wants to be. He's feeling happy on the pitch, and we're seeing it. And that's just another tackle that he makes look easy that is anything but.
1: 16th minute, the Fire lead 1-0. Again, probing the left side is Montreal, but deflects to the boot of Waterman. And now Elliott controls on the back line for the Fire. Zinkernagel all the way back to his box to help support possession. Comes to Brady, who plays a aggressive ball up the right side for Lud. Initial header by Dean. Eventually, possession taken by Luca Petrosa. And some control from Jalen Neal in the center circle for Montreal. Swung out wide.
17: Don't grab the jersey, Radijevic.
1: And getting away with it is Radijevic, the turnover. Kuipers now gets it central for Zinkernagel. Pineda has the ball stuck in his feet and taken away by Maddie Longstaff. You called it. You could see the jersey starting to stretch out. Radijevic already on the yellow. He's got to be careful in that left wing back spot.
0: And he's feeling himself, right? You understand he's played so well today. He should be confident. And because of that, he's going a little ambitious. But he's on a yellow card, and we're only 17 minutes into this game.
1: Another aggressive through ball. Looking for Owusu, but again... Mbawazi over to cut it off, sends it out, but it'll be a first corner kick of the game for Montreal.
17: Here's where Montreal is going to try to steal this game. Set pieces, they've been very good early this year. Prince Owusu makes it so difficult and creates space for everybody else. The Fire have to lock down.
1: Here's Ivan Jaime to deliver for Montreal. Looking to set a low liner for the front post, but headed away by Haile Selassie. Headed back into the box, but Pineda wins possession. Now sending it into space, but not quite able to connect with Haile Selassie. Montreal gets possession back. Moving forward is Piet. Out wide, Matty Longstaff. Longstaff trying to activate. Along the sideline, and Waterman, well defended, deflects off Montreal for a Fire throw.
0: Now it's all about what the Fire can do to control this game and control the pace. Montreal is going to play with a higher press now. They're going to look to try to create mistakes. If the Fire trust their system and trust themselves, they should be able to create a couple more chances before halftime while not giving up too many to Montreal, especially given how much Montreal has struggled to break the Fire down when the Fire have had the ball in their own half of the pitch.
1: They've opted much more for longer through balls than actually trying to break down this shorthanded midfield for the Fire. We'll see how that strategy plays out for Montreal as we move forward.
0: That's a credit to how well Mauricio Pineda and Joel Waterman have done to start this game.
1: Now a foul, I thought a foul was called, is down in some serious pain. I believe that's Hugo Kuipers.
17: Grabbing at his shin.
1: Can't see him. He is writhing in pain. And finally we get a stoppage of play. You don't see him go down often, and when he does, it's usually pretty meaningful. So some concern for the men in red.
17: Yeah, it looked like it was a high boot. If so, let's go to VAR.
1: It was Selassie that...
0: Ooh, that's a dangerous challenge.
1: And it's Bugai
0: He stomped on his right ankle. If that isn't a red card, I don't know what is. Yes, you're going for the ball, but he stamped on the man's ankle.
1: Some serious concern now as Kuiper's trying to get to his feet. Does put pressure on the right leg, so that's a good sign. But hopefully he's not too infirmed to be forced out of this match.
0: That's an incredibly scary challenge by a boot guy.
1: No indication yet of any review.
0: Huge break for Montreal if he's able to get away with this. And if you're the Chicago Fire, you obviously need Hugo Kuypers for this next run of games. So the tough situation here. Hope he's able to get up.
1: Now he's up and he's moving around gingerly at that. Not exactly full throttle, trying to shake it off, but we're back underway here in the 21st minute. Again, trying to thread one through the left channel for Owusu. As he approaches the box, Mbogazeli and Mbawazi right there with him. He blocks the cross in, and it'll go for Montreal throw-in.
0: That's wild. He stomped on his ankle.
1: And before the ball deflected out, it was offside from Owusu. And Joe watching another replay of that. Not even take a breath of a second look at that. A little bit surprising.
0: Like, I understand the soccer side of it, right? But your boot is up. That is part of your body. That's how you do it. And I guess it's the hand versus the tool argument. Like, is it a weapon? I don't know. But that was a really dangerous challenge and a scary one to see. You just hope Hugo Kuypers is all right.
1: Elliott sends an ambitious flat ball on a diagonal for Radiavich, but can't connect, so it'll be a Montreal throw-in. Ugai restarts play and then boots it forward. Elliott gets ahead on it, but not where he wanted it to go. Sets up Ivan Jaime. Jaime coming forward, approaching the box. Jaime laying it off. Central ball. Last second, Mbawazi able to deflect it out. It'll be a corner kick for Montreal, but as good of a chance as they've had to this point.
0: That's a goal-saving tackle from Bekezeli Bokazi. Montreal had the fire broken down. Prince Owusu was there at the far post, ready for the tap-in, but TLB is there to erase it.
1: I think it should have been offsides. I haven't seen a flag go up, but I think Owusu was once again offside. He's already been offside twice that's been called. There's been another one that probably should have been called. Here comes the corner kick, though. Von Jaime once again. This time he's going to float it for the middle of the box, but Pineda calmly heads it out. Piet tried to volley it. Hugo Kuypers was able to block it instead, and it's forced back by Montreal. Petrasso able to win possession back for Montreal, but quickly taken by Pineda. A scrum ensues on the far sideline, and a foul committed on Ivan Jaime will give the Fire possession.
0: That's great defending from the Fire to get away from that corner kick without turning anything over, without giving anything up. And Mauricio Pineda with a great job to win not only possession, but the foul.
1: Ball played back to Chris Brady. Brady, team of the match day this past week. Second time getting that honor this season. Brady just holding the ball in his own box. Finally sends it out for Radiavich, who sets up Lud. A quick back foot touch there from Lud to spring Waterman, but the ball gets stuck in Haile Selassie's feet. Turned over. Montreal takes it.
0: Fire need to get bodies back. It looks like Zinkernagel and Haile Selassie are going to fill that role for the most part.
1: Overlapping run. Petrasso gets it along the far sideline. Now plays back for Longstaff. On comes Jaime, but Pineda there to disrupt. Again, Pineda wins possession twice in a row. Well played by Pineda. Good slide tackle to win it back by Piet, though. He sends it wide for Petrasso. Petrasso sends a cross looking for the back post. Owusu gets a header. Ball down, but Elliott's able to clear it out of the box. And again, Montreal flirting with a goal.
0: Great defending from Jack Elliott to get that final clearance. But what a tackle by Piet on Mauricio Pineda. Pineda bodied off two Montreal guys to win possession. But then the captain slides in and takes possession away like it's nothing. Pineda, one of the stronger guys on the field. And Montreal's captain Piet made him look like it was nothing.
1: Montreal showing some form forward. Haven't been able to finish yet. Petrasso sends a ball into the box. Mbawazi sends it into the 10th row for a throw-in for Montreal.
0: and they're trying to get Owusu lined up against Bokazi, and it's just not worked so far, but you can see what they're looking for, taking advantage of that slight height advantage. That's what they want to do as this game's being paused for a moment.
1: Now Piet getting a talking to. I'm not sure what for exactly. Pineda getting a word as well. Not sure if something happened away from the play. Now Pineda looks like he might be in a bit of discomfort.
0: Just what this team needs is more injuries in the midfield, Max.
1: So now a host of fire players, and now a referee indicating some head concern for Mauricio Pineda. So the training staff being called on. We'll take that moment to remind you that to believe in a world of wellness, knowing Blue Cross and Blue Shield of Illinois is lighting the way for your health and wellness journey. Always helping you write your own story and keeping you at the center of everything they do through it all. And hopefully Pineda is able to make it through it all. He's taking a seat now to recover.
0: Well, this stinks. They're going to go through the head injury protocol with him. It's going to take a couple minutes. And this is a big opportunity for Pineda with no Jay Davila, no Anton Salatris available. Pineda was the natural midfielder left to start alongside Joel Waterman. And it'll be really heartbreaking if he's not able to make it through this contest. Head injuries are always scary, so that's the first thing you're concerned about, obviously, with Mauricio. But now it becomes a question, if he does have to come out, what are the options in the midfield? The natural midfielder, the one who's played midfield most recently, is Jack Sandmeyer, who was called up on a short-term agreement from Chicago Fire 2. He's the Fire's first-round super draft pick out of UNC. Spoke to him a couple weeks ago. I'll put that in a full story again later on, but he's the natural midfield option right now. David Pareba, yes, but he's done it mostly in an attacking midfield role. It's going to be very interesting what this group wants to do. Philip Zinkernagel dropping into the midfield, I don't necessarily think is worth it, because then you worsen your attack and you're dropping in a player who isn't great in the midfield or isn't the most confident in the midfield, right? He'd rather be that attacking player on the wing. So I am not necessarily sure what the Chicago Fire are going to do if Mauricio Pineda is not able to continue. Maybe it's Robin Lud who drops back and then you throw on another attacking player. But this is a major concern for the Fire. And first and foremost, you just hope Mauricio Pineda's all right.
1: Pineda now walking off, accompanied by the training staff. Doesn't look
0: and the independent in terrible shape. Doctor, yeah.
1: In terrible shape. During the break here, we just saw two more replays of the goal from Philip Zinkernagel. I just can't get over when that deflection after the Marin Haile Selassie, how many times do you see strikers just go after that ball? But Ugo Kuipers just backs away, kind of boxes out the defender to set up Philip Zinkernagel. It's just so unselfish that you don't often see from strikers the caliber of Ugo Kuipers.
0: It's all situational awareness. It's understanding your teammates. It's understanding this roster. And this is what makes Ugo Kuipers such a valuable player. He's such a high IQ guy in Major League Soccer. And you can see what he does to this group, even if it's not his name ending up on the score sheet. And he should get credited with an assist for Zinkernagel's goal. He won't, but he helped create that by the space he took up and occupied, as did Robin Lud.
1: So Pineda now coming back in the match. Great sign for the Fire. He had to stand out for a few seconds, but he is now back in. We're back to 11 on 11. Vera with the ball for Montreal. It was a stoppage of about 3 minutes there. Now a foul committed by Zinkernagel along the far touchline. It'll be a free kick for Montreal, about 30 yards from goal, but right on the sideline.
0: And this is where Montreal is going to try to take advantage of these chances. The Fire have not given them much today from set pieces, but they are such a threat, especially, you know, when they go through Prince Owusu. These things get really, really tough to defend after a while.
1: Here's the delivery of the free kick into the box, headed away by Kuipers. Comes right back to Jaime.
0: Fire got to push up their lines.
1: Now Lud trying to put that pressure. Comes to Bugai. Bugai working the right side now. Radijevic step for step with Carmona. Eventually Latouri back to Vera.
0: So the wingers are dropped back so far. It's allowing Montreal to maintain possession a bit too easily right now.
17: That works.
1: And then just inexplicably played out of bounds by Montreal. It'll be a throw in for Addy Avich.
0: Yeah, it's huge for the Fire. Montreal had a couple great chances to have the ball played in. They didn't. Wasted some good positioning and some set piece opportunities.
1: Oh, what a touch by Ugo Kuypers, bringing Lud up the middle, or up the left side, I should say. Now Kuypers battling in the box to win possession back. A touch from Kuypers, releasing Lud, but eventually a foul committed by Randy Avich on a push in the back, and Montreal will take possession.
0: Love that for the Fire. This is what you have to do when you're up a goal. Try to create chances off of mistakes from Montreal as they try to be more ambitious. Great job from Hugo Kuypers. Robin Lud didn't get the right ball in. Kuypers did well to hold up play, but another silly foul from Randy Avich in the attacking half of the field gives the ball back to Montreal.
1: And already playing on a yellow card is Randy Avich.
0: Yeah, he has to come off at halftime. He's already taken a couple challenges too many in my mind.
1: Now Bugay, an aggressive play, turned over Haile Selassie. Now Lud approaching the box. Lud trying to send one in. Fortunate bounce. Kuypers trying to turn and shoot. Initial save made. And then a shot from Lud deflects out of the box. Zinkernagel trying to maintain possession, but instead it's Petrasso winning possession for Montreal.
0: Robin Lud had Philip Zinkernagel on the right wing. He needed to play it over to him. He had the odd man run. It would have dragged the defender away from Kuypers, and Zinkernagel would have either had the right opportunity to take the shot or the cross. Kuypers didn't have enough time to get the shot, and Gillier makes it look kind of easy on what was not the easiest save.
1: Now Neal into the attacking half for Montreal. Ugay makes a run. Now Montreal, it's Neal playing for the back post, but that ball floats too high and easily gloved by Chris Brady. I think that's the first time we've really called Chris Brady's name all match. Even the balls played into the box really haven't challenged Brady to this point.
0: No, if anything, it was Montreal wasting chances early on, especially with Vicky Carmona. But Fire doing well, creating chances and not allowing balls to really get in their own 18. Montreal has not had anything other than through the wings so far.
1: Waterman wins possession for the Fire. Now Pineda sends a diagonal pass for Marin Haile Selassie. Overlapping run, Randy Avich. He receives it. Randy Avich at the edge of the box. Plays a cross in. Oh, and Kuypers again sets up Lud. I don't think Lud was expecting it.
0: That, you got to finish that if you're Robin Lud. That's such a good ball in. Kuypers does the same thing he did on the first run for Zinkernagel's goal. Creates space by occupying two defenders with that run. Robin Lud needs to be prepared, and he completely scuffed a shot. It should be 2-0 Fire.
1: The soccer IQ from Ugo Kuypers, just, I feel like I almost overstate it sometimes, but it's hard to overstate it because it's so good. And the way he's able to set his teammates up, in addition to being an elite goal scorer. Now a bad touch from Gillier, turns it over for Haile Selassie. Ball played in by Waterman, but the cross never got to where it was intended. Addy Avich again coming up. Nearly committed another foul. He needs to pump the brakes a little bit, Joe.
0: I love the ambition. It's dangerous. You're asking the ref to stop the game at a certain point and assess that second yellow card. Young defender, it's just a risky proposition.
1: Now the Fire win a throw. Waterman can't control it, and he's shoved out of bounds as a reward for giving the ball away. And Prince Owusu hands the ball to David Bugay.
0: No love lost between Waterman and his old teammates.
1: Yeah, that's the first time we've really seen that. Maybe a little subtle shot.
0: No,
1: their former teammate.
0: I'm serious. These guys have so much respect for one another, but they love to be irritants on the field. And because of that, you're going to see friends go at each other in ways that might look a little unconventional. But when you know guys well, that tends to bring out the most aggressive in some of these athletes.
1: All play back for Neal. Alvier sends a long ball up the left wing, looking for Jaime over to play it. And when the ball is Pineda. Now the Fire working the right side. Eventually turned over. Jaime wins it back for the home side. Longstaff on the square ball. Longstaff delivering a cross in, but it's behind his intended target. Carmona catches up to it outside the box. Owusu in the box, but with his back to goal. Cross sent looking for something but missing everything, and Pedrosa can't quite catch up to it. That will stay in. It'll be a play on. Looked like that went across the touchline. A break for Montreal. Longstaff sending the cross in. Nobody there and too far. It'll be a goal kick for Chris Brady.
0: Montreal is getting the ball in good spots. They're creating chances. They just have not found the right ball in so far in this game. That's what makes it a little bit concerning, given this is only a one-goal margin. You just feel like Montreal is ready to test Chris Brady, and the Fire need to do more to test Guillier before halftime, because I don't think one goal is going to be enough this afternoon.
1: 35th minute here in the first half in Montreal. Beautiful 70-degree day.
0: Is that in Celsius, sir?
1: I don't subscribe to such things. My imperial system makes its way north of the border. Chris Brady, the high-arcing ball forward. Neal gets ahead on it. Radjevic comes up to win possession, and he tosses it towards the box. Eventually, it's Vera that's got to come over and send it out of play for a throw-in.
0: And I love this ambition from Radjevic. This is what makes him such a fun player to watch at left back. He can't turn it down, right? He always has to go 100. He has to go 110 miles an hour kilometers an hour. And he just has this ability to always create chaos. And I love that from this left back position. It's just a bit terrifying when he's on a yellow card.
1: Elliott chipping forward, looking for Radjevic, but over to cut it off was Bugai, winning it right back. Waterman. Now Zinkernagel, he gets crunched, and that might see a card come the way of Piet. It will. Free kick coming for the Fire, 30 yards from goal.
0: Great, simple passes from the Chicago Fire. Not much to that. Joel Waterman held up possession for a minute, found Zinkernagel, got between two defenders, and now Montreal's captain's on a yellow card. Really, really well done from the Fire while not doing all that much.
1: So the Fire going to get a set piece opportunity. This one coming, call it about 10 to 15 yards off the sideline, 30 yards from goal. Excuse me, meters off the sideline.
0: You ever accidentally changed up your rangefinder to meters and not realized it?
1: I have.
0: It's the worst.
1: We're not going to talk about what ensued after. Here's the delivery from Zinkernagel. He's looking back post for Jack Elliott. Jack Elliott gets a header on it. Pineda in the box, but a foul called on Elliott.
0: Yeah, push in the back.
1: For a shove, so Montreal will get possession.
0: Yeah, when you're got the size advantage that Jack Elliott has on Victor Latoury, you're not going to get the advantage of also putting your hands on a guy's shoulder. I liked what Elliott did, but the correct call from Fotis Bazakos, even though it's frustrating for me to see. Feels like Montreal, though, is going to press really hard over the next 8 minutes. As we've seen, the Fire in recent games have not been the best at the end of halves, so it would make sense that they're going to try to press and get that game-tying goal before the break. Inverse, the Fire need to continue pressing, as I've said again.
1: Meanwhile, the press pays off. Waterman wins the ball in the midfield. Now it's to Haile Selassie. On to Kuipers, just a little bit behind him. Kuipers takes a shot, deflected, and slowed down enough where Guillier could catch up to it. But the press paying dividends for the Fire.
0: Easy stuff from the Fire. A simple turnover from Montreal. I almost wanted Waterman to line one up from 25 yards, but wasted opportunity there for the Fire.
1: 38th minute. Throw in for Montreal. Bugai puts it back in play, headed forward by Waterman for Haile Selassie. Now Lund, using his back to shield a man, springs Haile Selassie with space up the left side. Pocket of space approaching the box for Selassie. Pulls to his right, trying to find a lane to get a shot off. Now Zinkernagel, one too many passes, but played out by Montreal. It'll be the corner kick for the Fire.
0: Didn't love the spacing between Zinkernagel and Haile Selassie there. I think they were on the same mindset of trying to fill in that spot between the center backs, and because of that, they were a little too close together. Fortunate for the Fire that they're able to win the corner kick, because I think Robin Lund honestly would have been waved offside had they not.
1: Fire get their first corner kick of the game. It'll be Philip Zinkernagel doing the duties.
0: Wonder who the left-footed option is now, because it was Gutman in the last game.
1: Wonder if maybe it'll just be Zinkernagel both sides.
0: Ooh, I like that.
17: Giving us something silly to ask post-match, potentially, Max. I love it.
1: Can only hope this game gets to the point where a silly question makes sense.
17: All right, we got a talking to. 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I'm excited.
1: I'm already calculating, Joe. I've got an idea of where I'm headed at this point, but to be determined. We make that decision about the 44th minute.
17: I heard you're timing it on your new Swatch AP collaboration.
1: Delivered in by Zinkernagel and loved by Gillier. He wants to move quickly, rolls it out to Petrosa.
17: Elliott's really out of position, but they turn around.

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1: To the unhinged losers causing a racket outside our studios, you can bang your pots and chant shame all day long. 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
2: Obviously, Waterman is a center back, but even Pineda has been prone to dropping back further in the pitch when he's been in the midfield. And these two have done so well through 41 minutes at this point of playing calm soccer while not allowing too much to come through the midfield on Montreal's side. They should be very, very proud of what they've done so far.
3: Loose play out of the back leads to a Montreal throw in near midfield. And Joe, we've gotten to this point in the match, and thinking back to that first game against Montreal, it was a 50. We'll have to hold that thought. Randy Yavich picks the ball off, coming forward, plays centrally for Kuipers, maybe a second too early.
2: Yep.
3: But deflection following up Zinkernagel. Instead, it'll be a goal kick, missed opportunity for the Fire off a bad giveaway.
2: Yeah, Radivojevic thought a little too much and played the ball too early. Credit Montreal for some good defending, having said that.
3: Plenty of space up that left side. Did not need to send a cross in, and it was a bit of a wild one that Kuipers tried to acrobatically control and then sort of half bicycle to try to get it across to Zinkernagel, but Piet over to cut it off and eventually deflects off Zinkernagel.
2: And that's two interventions on that from Piet, also on a yellow card. Really, really well done, because that should have been 2-0 for the Fire on multiple occasions. But again, Radivojevic, he had 15 yards in front of him that he should have taken before playing the ball into the middle.
3: Again, for some of the fouls that have been questionable from Radivojevic, it's plays like that. We've seen it a couple of times in this first half that get you so excited about his game.
2: Yeah, he's got all the talents in the world. He's just ambitious, and you worry about potential second yellows. That's all.
3: Now Haile Selassie gets the ball in a pocket of space on the left side. Radivojevic joins the play. Play back for Waterman, and the Fire show some patience. Johnny Dean calling for it. Instead, it's Elliot Short.
2: It's been fun to watch Waterman fill in as that extra defender when the fullbacks move further up the pitch. Pineda's been that midfielder who goes into the attack, but it's Waterman, which completely makes sense that he would fill in as that other center back.
3: Now Elliot charges into the attacking half. Dean with space on the right side along the sideline for Lud. Now interchanging. Zinkernagel cross comes in. Neal heads it out. It'll be a throw-in. Just a couple of paces in front of the flag for the Fire.
2: Here's their opportunity to make it 2 before halftime. It's not going to be enough to only have 1. It's a tough game and a tough road environment. The Fire have to take advantage of something before the break.
3: Zinkernagel holds the ball. Plays back for Elliott. Now Pineda. Elliott, Zinkernagel, and Pineda in small area passing. Now Elliott with some space. And Bawazi getting aggressive up the pitch, but he loses possession, and now the Fire down numbers. 3-on-3 comes Montreal. Wusu charging forward, and Bawazi coming back to support. Trying to slow the ball down. Into the box comes Jaime. Trying to beat Jack Elliott. The shot and a save from Chris Brady. Jaime with some good pace. And Brady up for the challenge.
2: And that's why you can't take those risky runs as a center back. It all starts with the turnover from Bekizele Bokazi in the attacking half of the pitch. That leaves him completely out of position. A 3-on-3 break, and a very fortunate break for the Fire that it's still 1-0, because Ivan Jaime got a great piece of that shot, and it's a good save by Chris Brady.
3: Corner kick coming for Jaime. Delivers it, floats it towards the middle of the box, and Chris Brady's tall 6'4" frame up to get it with both hands.
2: Well done by Chris Brady, confident in himself, confident in his play. It's great to see. We saw that one mistake a couple weeks ago against Cincinnati, but since then he's been outstanding, and we're continually seeing him stack good, strong, clean performances, and that's great for him.
3: All right, Joe, 15 seconds short of 45. I'll let you go first.
2: 6 minutes.
3: I'll say 5. I was going to go 4, but your ambition at 6 made me tick one up. I think it's a first half as a foul committed by Lituri on the near side on Radivojevic. Survey says 4. Should have gone with my gut. That would have been, 4 in a row? Man.

0: That's what you get, Max.
1: So 4 minutes of extra time here in the first half. There was an extended break when Pineda went down and had the cognitive evaluation. And now Brady, not a good ball, looking for Radievich. That's going to give Montreal a chance here at the end of the half. Jaime into the box. Jaime trying to find some space with his left. Fire able to recover. Comes across, and Longstaff didn't quite see it. The Fire fortunate not to yield a goal there.
2: Story of the first half for Montreal. They've gotten in so many great spots, just haven't been able to take advantage of it. If they're going to find a goal today, it looks like it's going to be through Yvonne Jaime, but that was a great ball in at the last second. It was a bit of a desperation pass, and Matty Longstaff just not in the right mind and misses out on... he should have scored.
1: That should have been a tap-in goal for Matty Longstaff. Not sure what he was reading.
2: He's
1: on that
2: been
1: play.
2: Having one of the best years of his career, and you'd think, given that, he would have known to make that run. He just kind of gave up on it, and a huge break for the Fire.
1: Now long ball played up the right side. Is Mbawazi able to catch up to Carmona? Carmona trying to cut for the middle, but Mbawazi, a fantastic defensive play, winning possession. And now able to deflect it off Carmona. It'll be a throw-in for the Fire. That's textbook defending from number four.
2: That's what you get from him. We've seen the highs, we've seen the lows today. And the highs are so great from Beccaselli Boccasi. He's so young, he's going to make mistakes at center back when you give him the role that he has. But when you see him make these really tough defensive plays and make them look easy consistently throughout games, it's just so fun to watch, and it's made it so much easier for some of his Fire teammates to take advantage of opportunities in the counterattack as well.
1: You mentioned Longstaff's season, and he's coming off a game with two assists against Portland as a foul committed on Radievich is really pushing it now. And you mentioned it right off the bat. He probably has to come out at 45, and he has accumulated a few more fouls after that yellow card. Be a free kick about 25 yards from goal, maybe 30 just off the sideline.
2: Yeah, Rado's done a really nice job. He's just taken some risks, and it hasn't hurt him so far, so credit to him. I really like the ambition from the young Serbian left back. He's going to be a really good player for this team.
1: Free kick coming in. Owusu tried to leap up for it, bounces in the box. Weak header from Zinkernagel, doesn't clear, and then Zinkernagel, a terrible foul just outside the box. Going to give Montreal one more chance here at the end of the half. Nearly 3 minutes into extra time.
2: That's Zinkernagel compounding mistakes there.
1: Excuse me, that's not Zinkernagel. That's Haile Selassie.
2: Ooh, that was... I thought it was Zinkernagel from stomping on the foot. They'll say Haile Selassie cut off the attacking player. Not for me. Having said that, if we were the Montreal radio, I'm sure we'd agree with it, but this is now a very dangerous situation. Carmona with the left foot, Jaime with the right foot. This is going to be really tough for Chris Brady just before the break.
1: And this is just a yard or two outside the box, maybe 3 or 4 yards to the right of center. Waterman, Pineda, Elliott, and Kuipers make the wall. I believe that's Radievich laying down behind them. Carmona, Vera, and Jaime. It's Carmona with the left, right in on Brady, parried away. What a save from Chris Brady to keep us at a 1-0 score.
2: That is what you need from your homegrown goalkeeper, and Chris Brady, perfectly positioned, strong parry, doesn't allow a second chance for Montreal, and that's so well done from the Fire's goalkeeper. Great job to keep it 1-0 before the break.
1: One more corner kick coming. It's Carmona. Carmona, low liner and not a very good one, but a bad clearance from Haile Selassie pops it in the middle of the box. Owusu's header, but up to get it, Chris Brady. And after not doing much for the first few minutes, we get the halftime whistle. That will do it for the first half of play. The Fire lead 1-0.
2: Really well done. Got the goal they needed, defended well, didn't break down. Love that through 45 minutes.
1: 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We'll take time out. When we come back, we'll have a halftime show here on WLS.
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1: Halftime show, the Fire lead 1-0. In a half, you felt like they played well. Certainly some leaks on the defensive end that you feel like maybe Montreal didn't capitalize on. Some opportunities the Fire you feel like maybe they didn't capitalize on. The net of it, 1-0 at halftime.
2: Doesn't matter. They got through it up a goal. It was a little leaky late, but the Fire persevered. And as you said, Max, they're up a goal. Great goal from Philip Zinkernagel. Tidy goalkeeping from Chris Brady. And the Fire have done just enough so far.
1: Time to get to the highlights. And the first highlight we'll give you is the lone goal so far. It's in the 14th minute. Philip Zinkernagel gets on the score sheet. Fire generally playing slow out of the back. Tried to play quickly, but Montreal was ready for it. Turned it back around. Now Radievich with space sends a long ball forward beautifully into the box for Selassie. Cross comes in off a bounce. Zinkernagel set up. Zinkernagel finishes. 1-0 Fire. The unselfishness, we talked about it at multiple times in that first half. Ugo Kuypers and Lude both setting up Zinkernagel for the game's only goal.
2: I just love the way the Fire broke down play there. It was a great ball in from Radievich. Started all. Marin's cross was good. Creates chaos. Lude and Kuypers do enough to grab defenders away. And Philip Zinkernagel does what he does and scored a lovely goal.
1: Just a couple of minutes later in the 22nd minute, Montreal had one of their best chances, but the eraser, he's back. Mbawazi saves a goal. Ugai restarts play. And then boots it forward. Elliott gets ahead on it, but not where he wanted it to go. Sets up Ivan Jaime. Jaime coming forward, approaching the box. Jaime laying it off. Central ball. Last second, Mbawazi able to deflect it out. It'll be a corner kick for Montreal, but as good of a chance as they've had to this point.
2: That's a goal-saving tackle from Bekezeli Bokazi. Montreal had the Fire broken down. Prince Owusu was there at the far post, ready for the tap-in, but TLB is there to erase it.
1: The type of defensive play we saw him make consistently in the first 6 to 7 matches, had that little struggle over the last couple of games, had a really solid defensive half. The one time he tried to make his way upfield, nearly gave up a chance, but in terms of core defending, he's been really good in that first half.
2: He has, and he's remained confident even after making a couple mistakes, which is all you want to see from a young defender. I love the way that he keeps his head up, and you can credit his teammates for helping him. Great, great soccer player.
1: And the final 5 minutes of the half were the Chris Brady Show, and it first started in the 44th minute off a save from a bolt of a shot from Yvonne Jaime. And Bawazi getting aggressive up the pitch, but he loses possession, and now the Fire down numbers. 3-on-3 comes Montreal. Wusu charging forward, and Bawazi coming back to support. Trying to slow the ball down. Into the box comes Jaime. Trying to beat Jack Elliott. The shot and a save from Chris Brady. Jaime with some good pace. And Brady up for the challenge. Jaime pulled to his left and had a shot with really good pace that might have beaten a lot of keepers, but not Chris Brady.
2: It's great to see him make that routine's the wrong word, to make that strong save. It's right at him, but the parry was correct. He didn't allow a rebound opportunity, and that's what makes it a difficult save.
1: But your instinct in the word is right. He makes it look routine. Correct. It didn't look exceptional, but was really a fantastic save from Chris Brady, and he would not be done in this first half because in 45+4, Chris Brady gets another spectacular save. Waterman, Pineda, Elliott, and Kuipers make the wall. I believe that's Radiavich laying down behind them. Carmona, Vera, and Jaime. It's Carmona with the left, right in on Brady, parried away. What a save from Chris Brady to keep us at a 1-0 score.
2: That is what you need from your homegrown goalkeeper. And Chris Brady, perfectly positioned, strong parry, doesn't allow a second chance for Montreal. And that's so well done from the Fire's goalkeeper.
1: It was trickier than it looked, especially because he was able to curl just around the wall. And it was a bullet of a shot. Wasn't exactly in the corner, but the pace of it and then the way the ball kind of came out from behind the wall made it really difficult. Again, Chris Brady with both his fists parries it away and again makes it look relatively easy when he does it.
2: Yeah, I have no idea how Red Bull New York allowed Vicky Carmona to go to get away with this offseason. He has shown already in this game why he is such a good player, and he really came so close to breaking through a couple times and forced Chris Brady into making a really tough save just before the break.
1: Halftime here in Montreal. The Fire lead 1-0. We'll take a timeout. When we come back, we'll look at some stats and some thoughts as we head into the second half of play here on WLS.
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1: 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We are approaching second half action here where the Fire lead 1-0. And Joe Chats, one of the focuses pre-match was on how this midfield would hold up with some very different shape. hold out pretty well. Joel Waterman and Mauricio Pineda have had really nice first halves.
2: So far, so good from the Fire's midfield duo, as we talked about. Pineda has been more of an attacking player in this game than we've seen from him throughout the 2026 season. And even then, we've seen Joel Waterman taking good, calculated risks. I saw him in the left wing at one point towards the end of the first half. They've done such a good job. They've played such calm, composed soccer. They covered well in the center back spots when guys made runs, especially once the fullbacks took advantage of some of their attacking runs. So I've really liked what they've done so far, and they should be really encouraged by their output through 45 minutes.
1: Time to take a look at some stats, as a 45% possession for Chicago and a 55% for Montreal. 7 shots, 3 on target for the Fire, and 3 shots, 2 on target for Montreal. A couple of yellow cards, 1 aside given out, a corner kick for the Fire, 2 for Montreal in that first half. And overall, the 2 big saves from Chris Brady felt like some important stats.
2: They were. And it's crucial, but it shows that the Fire are not going to be able to get away with just 1 goal in this game. And if they do, it's not going to be a comfortable finish. So it's on them in this first 15, 20 minutes to get another goal and really try to take any momentum that might exist in the CF Montreal locker room out of this game.
1: 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We'll take time out when we come back. Second half action coming your way from Stade Saputo in Montreal.
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1: Back in Montreal, it's gotten a little bit more overcast, some chance for showers at some point in the second half, but so far, clear on the weather forecast, or should say at the moment, the forecast could become threatening. Just like it did in the second half of Wednesday's game for the Fire. Let's see if they can get out of here with a result after a 1-0 lead after one half.
2: They call him Max the Meteorologist for a reason, y'all. It's going to get interesting. It's the lone MLS game in this window. These games are never boring. Montreal's going to throw everything they have at the Fire in this next 45 minutes. Oh, wow. Viktor Radulovic is back out there. I love the confidence that Greg Berhalter has shown in him. He's been ambitious. He's been a great player on the field, but he's been on a yellow card since the 6th minute. So, something interesting to watch out for after halftime, Max.
1: Couple of subs for Montreal. I see Brandon Craig has entered the match for Montreal.
2: Two first names.
1: always something to keep an eye on. And then the other sub that came on is Noah Strait. And in their place, it looks like Latoury and, I believe, Piette. Yes, Latoury and Piette have both exited. So two halftime subs for Montreal, none for the Fire.
2: It's interesting given what happened in the midfield. Piette was on the yellow card, but I thought Latoury was one of their better players in the first 45.
1: And for Strait, a relatively new player to the side, came over in February to Montreal. Right off the bat, the Fire pressing forward. Zinkernagel tries a cross in, deflects off of a blue kit. Zinkernagel says it never hit him, but it's going to be a goal kick nonetheless.
2: Max, do you feel comfortable pronouncing the last club that Strait played at? There's a reason why I'm asking. I'm not trying to make you look bad.
1: All right.
2: Well, it's pronounced Schema, X-A-M-A-X, in the Swiss League. I did not know how to pronounce it until Marin Haile Selassie got to the Fire, and he told me because he used to play there.
1: This is why we have Joe Chats on the broadcast, as the aforementioned Selassie into the box. Kuipers lets it go to Zinkernagel. Back heel. Here's Pineda trying to take another cross, and instead it's played out by Montreal.
2: I need a Mauricio to take that shot on. He has such a strong right boot. If he had tested Guillier, I don't know if the Chilean goalkeeper would have been able to keep that shot out of the net.
1: I have a vivid memory of a screamer of a goal from Pineda.
2: Yep.
1: I can't remember if it was last year or 2 years ago,
2: 2 years
1: like
2: ago.
1: 30 yards out, and it was a screamer that hit the side net. I can't remember who it was against, but I remember the goal vividly. He has that ability, is now underway as Chris Brady, way out of his goal, has to clean up for a bad header from Radievich to be thrown in for Montreal. He hasn't scored many goals, so it shouldn't be that hard to identify who that was against, but I remember it well. It was
2: in 2024. Give me a second.
1: Now trying to thread through is Owusu trying to catch up to it before the end line, but Boazzi does a nice job of boxing him out.
2: It was against Toronto in 2024. June 15th, 2024. BMO Field.
1: Trying to will it into existence. Love a howler from distance from a guy like Pineda. You'll see it from him or Jack Elliott on occasion as well.
2: Wait, this might have been the game where Alan Aragone had his curler, which was the greatest moment of his brief Chicago Fire stint. Yes, it was. This is the game that Alan Aragone left wing curling goal from the right back. What a goal in Chicago Fire history. I'm sure everybody remembers it well.
1: A name I haven't thought about in 2 years. Here's Joel Waterman with the ball for the Fire as pressure from Montreal forces a turnover to be a throw in the attacking third. Petrasso plays it back in. Vera now playing for the box looking for Owusu. Radievich, a quick touch of the ball to make sure Strait isn't able to get it just outside the box, and Radievich sends it up the left wing. Kuipers back trying to dispossess now Waterman, but playing forward Montreal. Threaded into the box. A host of bodies just colliding in the box. Montreal wants a penalty. So do the Fire. Everybody wants a penalty. Still not sure if it's just going to be a corner kick.
2: I think that's the right call. Honestly, there was a lot that went on. I didn't see anything of malintent on either side. Just kind of a mass of humanity. Corner kick, let's play on.
1: Radievich, you can make an argument, not in the most control of his body.
2: No.
1: Sort of created that pile up. But in the end, it looks like we're just going to have a corner kick.
2: Big opportunity here for Montreal. This totally changes the tenor of this game if they're able to equalize right now.
1: Here comes the in-swinger looking for Brady. He parries it out. It looked like Mbawazi was shoved pretty significantly in the back. Every Fire player pointing at it. Can't believe there wasn't a foul call. But the parry from Brady is going to lead to another corner.
2: Yeah, trying to shove over TLB is not an easy thing. If he goes down, it's probably a foul.
1: Carmona again to deliver on the corner in the 50th minute. Carmona, this time a little more lofted again. Brady pairing it away.
2: Their whole strategy is just playing it towards Owusu and hoping that he gets in Brady's way, which I think is a waste of Owusu's ability, honestly. You might as well have him do a near post run and try to get that first ball and create something for his teammates. By just getting in the way of the goalkeeper, yeah, you're taking advantage of his size, but you're taking away all the qualities that he has as a striker. And as a finisher who's always so good on secondary chances, I'm really shocked that they're just saying, here, be someone who gets in the way, rather than here, be an instinctual striker. It's a huge benefit to the Fire, but I really don't see the benefits for Montreal.
1: So the free kick now called, or penalty, I should say, called against Montreal, is Chris Preedy got a modicum of contact, but crafty veteran he now is, goes down and earns the foul call.
2: You just call a 22-year-old a veteran?
1: He's got to be at this point, right?
2: Yeah, you're right, you're right. I'm just going to have a little crisis about that when I walk home.
1: Ball played up. Kuypers had it for a moment, quickly taken away. Now Owusu making a run up the right side. Mbawazi with him step for step. Owusu approaching the box, lays it off for Carmona, but Waterman in perfect position. And then Carmona tried to keep it alive, but probably the wrong decision. It'll be a goal kick for the Fire.
2: And why do you want to have a defender in as your last-ditch option at midfield? Because they will always track back into the right zones defensively. Joel Waterman looking like a center back, dropping into the perfect place after Bokazi was dragged out further than he wanted to be. Great defending from Waterman. That is why he is such a crucial piece to this team's success. Even when he isn't playing, he elevates this team's floor and great, their standard.
1: Great ball forward from Brady. Initial header from Haile Selassie trying to release Lude, but a fantastic 60 or 70-yard ball there from Brady to try to set up the attack. Now straight with it up the right side. Radijevic catches up. Approaching the box is straight. He'll go back for Craig, sends it into the box, but Elliott heads it out. It'll be a throw-in for Montreal.
2: Again, Montreal not taking advantage of some of the opportunities they have with Owusu. He was one-on-one with Jonathan Dean, which is a major size advantage for Montreal, and they can't find him.
1: Good defending from the Fire, able to send the ball back to the Montreal half. Neal trying to keep it alive and forward for Montreal. And then Kuypers, with his work, able to deflect it off Craig and earn a throw.
2: Such smart attacking soccer there from Kuypers. Let Craig initiate the contact, knock the ball off of him. Kill 45 seconds as your entire team moves up the pitch.
1: It's one of those things when you do a radio broadcast and you need to describe some of the plays, there's just so many little things that Hugo Kuypers does that's just so hard to even make it into our call that you can really only see with your own eyes. That was a good example of one.
2: Yeah, he just knows what to do to get the most out of himself on any given day. And because of that, it's positioning, it's energy, it's work rate. But he just elevates this group and forces everyone to think, how do you want to be the best footballer? And part of that is because of how Hugo plays.
1: 53rd minute, 1-0 our score in Montreal. Ball comes back to Chris Brady. Now Dean on the right side. He's bracketed by a couple of blue kits. Plays back for Elliott. Here's Brady, out wide for Mbawazi. Finally, Mbawazi will send a 40-yard ball downfield right to the chest of Hugo Kuypers. Kuypers trying to turn. Neal there with him, and he's able to lay it off for Haile Selassie. Selassie now sends a cross in, maybe one step too soon, and sent right back out. Now it breaks straight up the right side. Straight. Montreal's got numbers. Jaime and Owusu. Elliott with a great play to slow down the pass, and then a shot goes wide from Owusu. Jaime wants a handball on Jack Elliott. I think it did hit his hand, but it looked like a natural moment, and it was outside the box, so don't fret too hard. But nearly a two-on-one opportunity for Jaime and Owusu. Jack Elliott got his foot on it, then it deflected up and hit his hand, and his hand's right next to his body. I think that's a good no-call.
2: It's a no-call. If anything, it's a free kick, and you don't have to worry about it if they want to go to VAR and do all of that. It would be a bit pedantic, but the Fire out of position, fortunate to not give up anything on their goal. Really well defended by Elliott, but a little scary from the Fire.
1: Elliott, in a desperate move, able to get a good ball off. But then offsides is Hugo Kuypers. That was a disjointed play. It's going to be offsides Montreal ball.
2: Yeah, nobody was expecting the ball to go up to midfield that fast. Because of that, Kuypers is offside and Montreal gets it back again. You can see how those changes in the midfield have invigorated Montreal's attack after the break. And now I'm curious what Berhalter is going to do to fight back a little bit, though I don't expect a sub for at least 10 minutes.
1: Longstaff chips forward for Owusu, but again, Mbawazi wins that physical battle, sends it out for a throw-in.
2: It's been a really impressive performance from Bokazi, even with a few mistakes, but he's really been the guy against Prince Owusu, a really tough striker to deal with, and he's handled him very well for the second straight game this year.
1: Now Petroso able to carry the ball into the box. Elliott there to create a wall, and it deflects off him out of play across the end line for a corner kick.
2: That's well done from Petroso. It looked like Zinkernagel was trying to hold him up, maybe pull him down. Gets through it, wins the corner kick. It just feels like Montreal is feeling as confident as they have, and that's what sprung them in recent games and why they've been playing so well of late.
1: Here comes the corner kick from Jaime. Jaime delivers. Looking in the middle of the box, parried away again by Brady, and Zinkernagel gets the head to make sure it gets out. Chipped back in by Petrosa on the other end. Here's a shot off, but deflected by Bugai. Very nearly had a play forward. Brady plays quick, sends a punt forward. Kuiper's free, but out of his box is Gillier. And now this game has taken on a pace much more like a hockey game than a soccer game.
2: And the Fire need to calm it down. This does not benefit them. They need to slow this down. The more disjointed it gets, the more chaotic it gets, the more it benefits Montreal, the team trailing by a goal, than it does the Fire, who are up one.
1: Montreal comes forward again, but Pineda's able to win the ball until he's fouled. Really solid game continues for Pineda. And the role he's been asked to play today, he's played it wonderfully for the men in red.
2: He really has. He's been calm. He's been smart. He's been really good in terms of just garnering possession and making the right play. Hasn't been overly complicated. He's taken a couple bumps and bruises, and I'm sure he is really happy with his performance so far.
1: Now the free kick just a few yards outside the Fire box. Chris Brady saying, everybody move up the pitch. I'm going to send it forward.
2: As they should.
1: So just about everybody now on the Montreal half of the pitch as Brady's going to send one forward up the left side. Looking for the initial header, Hugo Kuipers. Instead, it's Neal. Now it careens around the midfield. Eventually, Longstaff chips it forward, looking for Owusu up the right side. Mbuazi over there to cut it off and just escorts it out of bounds. Now Mbuazi and Owusu starting to get into it a bit.
2: I like it. You got to get in the guy's head a little bit if you're Bokazi. Don't get a yellow card, but make him think about non-soccer stuff. But
1: I think it's Owusu that just earned himself a yellow card.
2: Interesting. All right. Well done, TLB. That is some gamesmanship from the young defender. Or did he get the yellow card?
1: Looked like it was in the direction of Owusu. We'll await the official ruling. Here's Carmona, edge of the box. Weak shot from straight, sent out by the Fire. And the cross coming in, slowed up by Waterman.
2: TLB got the yellow.
1: It was TLB, which, regardless, you like the edge he's showing against a big physical striker in Owusu, who's frustrated, could have just as easily been a yellow card for him.
2: Yeah, but it now forces the center back to play differently. He has to be smart, and he's a very ambitious player, which forces him to take some risks, and you can't do that when you're on a yellow card.
1: And he does a great job on this ball, lofted into the box looking for Owusu, boxes him out, and lets Chris Brady pick it up.
2: That's all he needs to do. Fundamental defending, nothing too crazy. Don't overdo it, and you'll be fine.
1: Neda trying to find Zinkernagel up the right side. Instead, it's Vera that finds Longstaff. Now played central as Mbuazi able to send it back all the way as Gillier comes out to play it. Now the Fire have their defensive shape back behind the ball. Neal lofts one up the right side. Initial header, not a good one from Radiavich. Straight trying to center. Owusu coming over. Mbuazi cautious not to make a mistake. And Elliott makes sure it gets out of the box.
2: That was good defending from Bokazi. If he had gone in, that's a penalty. So really smart work.
1: Here's Vera. Out wide for Jaime, edge of the box. Jaime trying to size up Dean. Gets it right back. And over to help is Elliott, who sends it out of the touchline. It'll be a throw-in for Montreal.
2: And Bokazi marking Owusu this entire game has allowed Elliott to be a free-playing center back, which he is really great when he can play that sweeper role. He can build out the attack or he can clear it out long. It's what he wants to be doing, and the young center back gives him the opportunity to do so.
1: 60th minute here at Stade Saputo. Still 1-0 our score. Comes to Neal in the center circle for Montreal. Now Vera. Jaime with Dean on his back. Back heel touch from Straight trying to release Carmona. Carmona's cross comes in, but Dean calmly just plays it across the end line. It'll be a corner kick for Montreal.
0: Yeah, I think that was the right decision from Dean. He had a couple guys on his shoulder. Both center backs were worried about Owusu, but yeah, no, that was the right decision from Dean. It looked like he had time, but he didn't. Carmona was going to come in from the backside as we finally get the left back swap.
1: Andrew Gutman coming on as Victor Radievich, a solid shift, aggressive, picked up a yellow and was pushing things
0: a little bit.
1: But he was really aggressive forward, had some set up the lone goal with the long stretch through ball from his own half. Here's the corner from Jaime, looking back post, again parried away by Brady. Or did it go off the bar? Kind of hard to tell. Montreal saying it was Brady that hit it. That's what I thought I saw.
0: Same.
1: But maybe he just let it hit the bar and go out. That's what the ruling's going to be. We'll get a look at it from the goal cam. Oh, that's certainly
0: over.
1: A break. I don't know how they missed that.
0: Yeah, that's it. That's wild.
1: That wasn't even close to hitting the bar. That is about as bad as you'll ever see. That should be another corner kick for Montreal, and we're a couple hundred yards away.
0: Meters.
1: Brady with the goal kick. Oh, Cho Chats. 60-second minute. 60-second minute. Coming forward, Petrosa. Trying to break lines, finding Owusu, but instead it's Mbawazi over, and Zinkernagel gets possession. Now Zinkernagel with space, Gutman fresh in, sends a long run up the left side. Zinkernagel's crunched as he gets rid of the ball, then Gutman's ran over, and there might be two yellow cards coming, at least one on the tackle on Zinkernagel as he was releasing up the field. I didn't see a second come out, but you could have made an argument.
0: And this is why having Andrew Gutman off the bench is so valuable. There are many who think he's the best left back in Major League Soccer, at least the most consistent. And to have him come in for a 30-minute cameo after Victor Radievich does a job and some is such a benefit. And now you're going to see from his ability not only in the attack but in the defense. And he forces defenders to mark him and has already had an impact on this game. And he's been on the pitch for, 70 seconds?
1: And earn the foul as he had the youngster Noah Straight charging back, trying to catch up to him. Noah Straight, the 20-year-old, acquired out of Switzerland this offseason. Only goal contribution for that young man came about a month ago against Red Bulls New York.
0: He's energized.
1: Gutman and Zinkernagel over this free kick, about 30 yards from goal, 10 to 15 yards off the sideline. It'll be Zinkernagel to deliver. Zinkernagel, back post, Elliott, not able to quite get to it as it goes across the end line for a goal kick.
0: Like the idea, Jack Elliott had the time and space, just flew into the wind zone and out of play. Good idea from the Fire, just not executed as they'd like.
1: Now Hugo Kuipers giving some pressure on Vera on the restart of play. Comes forward for Owusu. Montreal with purpose coming forward. Carmona off to the right to Straight. Straight eyeing a cross, looking for Owusu, but Elliott deflects it well out of the box. Now Bugai. Waterman challenging, as is Haile Selassie. And he's forced to retreat back into his own half for Neal.
0: Now I'm very curious what Montreal is going to do in terms of building their attack. Now that it's Gutman at left back, are they going to target Jonathan Dean, who went 90 midweek at right back?
1: And no sooner than I said it, Jaime sends a ball in. Not a good clearance by Mbawazi, but they get a break as it just trickles across the end line. It'll be another corner for Montreal.
0: But it still looks disjointed from the Fire in the last couple minutes defending. They're on their heels right now. Montreal has to break through, of course, but the Fire are kind of doing a bit of last-ditch defending at this point, and there's still 25 minutes plus stoppage time, and that's a bit ambitious of a strategy.
1: Jaime to deliver the corner for Montreal. He plays short for Longstaff. Zinkernagel there stalking. Back to Jaime. Now central for Strait. Strait with space. Takes a shot. Deflected and another save from Brady. Pure reaction. Goes across for another corner.
0: Too easy. Too easy for Montreal. But Chicago's goalkeeper Chris Brady is there to make the big, big save.
1: Another ball in, but headed out by the Fire. What a performance through 65 minutes for Chris Brady. Edge of the box, headed away, off the volley, another save from Brady. Four grade A saves for Chris Brady thus far.
0: This is sensational from the Chicago Fire's homegrown goalkeeper. He is staying on his head, positioned well. Great parry, doesn't allow for a second chance opportunity. Well, well done, Chris Brady.
1: Montreal is pressing now as they try to play into the box, and Elliott sends a long, high arcing ball back towards half field, headed out by Montreal, and the Fire can take a breath.
0: Wow. Wow, great attack for Montreal. They're getting into this game. They're feeling comfortable, but Chris Brady, what a job from the young man.
1: That last save, maybe the best off the volley from about 22 yards out from Vera, that curling away from him, full extension. Unbelievably impressive from Chris Brady.
0: It really was. Just a great strike from Vera. Better goalkeeping from Chris Brady.
1: I challenge you to find a better goalkeeper in America right now. We'll see how that plays out over the next couple of weeks. Haile Selassie into the attacking half now. Zinkernagel. Kuipers trying to force forward. And laying off for Kuipers. Kuipers shot. Kuipers finishes! 2-0 Fire!
2: Hugo Kuipers, you knew it was time to get him involved and get on the score sheet. Make it another game. Is that 10? Yes, it's 10. He is scoring and he is maintaining his golden boot lead. 13 on the year, a baker's dozen, and the Chicago Fire are up 2-0 in Montreal.
1: What a couple of minutes. So close to tying this match was Montreal, and a quick counter from the Fire. It's Zinkernagel who threads a ball through from Kuipers, who finds the side of the net, beating Gillier. It was Vera so close to scoring a goal for Montreal that gets put in the spin cycle off the pass from Zinkernagel, who gets his second goal contribution of the match.
0: That's 11 goal contributions on the year for Philip Zinkernagel. Sensational ball, but what a good finish from Hugo Kuipers. Right side of the penalty area, drags it across the face of goal into the opposite corner. 10 out of 10 finish from a 10 out of 10 player. And the Chicago Fire are now comfortably up 2-0.
1: Excuse me, 68th minute. Fire lead by a pair.
0: Completely changes how the Fire need to play this game now. They can be a lot more relaxed. They can be a lot more calculated in their attacking runs. And they can be far more patient now.
1: Chris Mueller onto the pitch for the Fire.
0: Love that.
1: And so is Puso Dietejane. Aaron Haile Selassie comes off. As does Philip Zinkernagel. Another quality shift for Philip Zinkernagel. Owusu once again offsides as they're come forward. And I think Mbawazi got a shot in the back from Owusu. That little detente they've had over the last few minutes, getting more and more physical. Now Mbawazi down in some pain.
0: I understand. It can't feel good. And it's a tough challenge, but what a finish by Hugo Kuipers. Going back to that, that's such a high-quality bit of work. Boccasio will take some time, do what he needs to do, but that second goal opens up this game so much more and allows the likes of Chris Mueller and Puso Dietejane to come into this game in a more relaxed environment.
1: Now Chris Brady taking his time on the restart of play, plays it out wide for Johnny Dean. Dean getting pulled on by Jaime on the way forward, and a foul call. Eddie Longstaff wanting his midfield, maybe his back line, to take a little bit more of a step up. Put a little bit more pressure on the Fire as they try to break their half. Hugo Kuipers now tied for the third longest streak in MLS history, scoring in 10 straight matches. Fire coming for Dietejane, laying off for Gutman into the box, but just a little too far, as it'll be a goal kick for Montreal.
0: Like the attacking runs from the Fire, still up two goals. They're not going to take their foot off the gas. Yes, they'll be more calculated and relaxed in some of their runs, but they're still going for it despite the margin extending.
1: Montreal testing the right side. Gutman over, cuts it off. It'll be a throw in. 10 yards from goal for Montreal. They play short and they play quick. Comes back to Bugat. Now Neal and Vera in the center circle. Montreal trying to break down the Fire, but the Fire in good defensive shape. Neal out wide, stretches for straight. But again, forced to come back to the middle of the pitch. Now Vera lays off for Jaime, trying to turn around Dean. Petrosa, edge of the box, lays off for Longstaff. Mueller there to force him back to Vera. Vera now from distance looking for Owusu on the back post, but again cleared out by Mbawazi. Corner kick coming from Montreal.
0: This is their chance. They've got 20 minutes left. You get one back. It makes it a totally different game and forces the Fire to play with a bit more urgency, but I like the defending.
1: Longstaff looking for the back posts again for Owusu as Bugai got up there as well. And now a foul accumulation for Prince Owusu finally gets his yellow card. Felt like a matter of time with the way he'd been playing this game.
0: He's frustrated. You can understand it. He's had chances, but the way the Fire have marked Prince Owusu throughout this game has been successful, especially Bokazi. You got to give him credit.
1: Believe in a world of wellness, knowing Blue Cross and Blue Shield of Illinois is lighting the way for your health and wellness journey. Always helping you write your own story and keeping you at the center of everything they do through it all. 72nd minute, the Fire lead 2-0. Chris Brady sends the ball 70 yards upfield. A couple of headers, and eventually Puso Di Tijana gets some possession. Trying to make his way up the left side. Deflects off Montreal. It'll be a throw for the Fire. Puso Di Tijana playing that spark plug role once again, bringing some late legs and late life to this Fire side. A sub coming on for Montreal.
0: Yeah, he's that outlet that they can kill the game with. If you just throw him the ball down the field, he will force your defenders to go track him. It's so disheartening when you have to go against that type of attacking player late in games when you're trailing by a goal or two. And Puso Di Tijana is just so valuable for the Chicago Fire group, especially when they're comfortably in the lead.
1: At the end of the evening for Wiki Carmona. Really solid shift from him. Didn't find the score sheet, but dangerous the entire time.
0: He's been great. He should have scored earlier, or at least he had a great chance to score earlier through the free kick. Should have scored early on in the game, but couldn't get the ball out of his own feet. And fortunate break for the Fire, but Vicky Carmona, a career year so far, and you assume he can still continue to build on that as the season progresses.
1: Daniel Rios comes on for him, who's got goals in back-to-back matches for Montreal. Gutman, ambitious ball forward, looking Kuipers at the top of the box. Kuipers takes the shot. Initial save. Mueller the follow-up. And a big save. Two of them. That time from Gillier.
0: That's really well done from Gillier. Chris Mueller, right place, right time for the rebound. Great sliding save. But I love that ball from Andrew Gutman initially to find Hugo Kuipers. Good effort from the striker. Better save from Gillier.
1: Now the Fire get possession back. Jaime trying to put pressure on. Elliott making his way forward. Sends it wide for Dean. Now Mueller along the sideline. A little cut for the middle. A little bit too heavy of a touch from him. And he gives it away. Deflects off him for another throw-in for Montreal.
0: Fire still pressing. This has to be so disheartening if you're Montreal when you're down two goals and this team won't stop relenting. It won't stop attacking. They still have Hugo Kuipers on the pitch. And you can see they're trying to get even more confidence in some of their guys. Chris Mueller so close to scoring there, but Gillier, of course, with a good save.
1: Longstaff sending a diagonal ball up the right side. Gutman the initial header, and then Joel Waterman sends it 75 yards downfield towards Gillier. 75 meters, Joe Chats.
0: Just making sure you respect the cultures.
1: Maddie Longstaff with the ball on the left side. Here's Vera for Neal. Now poking the right side again is straight. Usotti Tijane boxes him out. Now Ugo Kuipers just takes the ball away and charges forward for the Fire. Tijane, an aggressive run, trying to outrun Neal. Coming out of his box is Gillier to send it back towards Jack Elliott.
0: Sorry, the Travella when you're up to nothing and nearly completing that pass to Puso Di Tejane. Ugo Kuipers is feeling himself right now.
1: The equivalent of a heat check-in basketball going on right now for the way that he's playing. I don't know if he called a heat check because it almost worked. Now ball played for the back post. Owusu shoving Elliott again. The Fire want him to get another yellow. Instead, it'll just be a throw-in on the near side for Ivan Jaime.
0: Montreal is not happy with how they've played. They're not happy with their output through 75 minutes, and you're going to see the frustration come out in the next 5 minutes if they're not able to find at least one goal.
1: Fire get possession off the throw-in. Pineda making their way out of their end. Here's Gutman up the left side. Now Di Tijane sizing up Bugai. Now Di Tijane gives it away. Montreal coming forward. Here's Rios approaching the box. Now Longstaff. Longstaff from distance. It's blocked by Elliott. The deflection and the chip from Jaime goes wide, and Brady alertly lets it go that way.
0: That looked like it was going to be the break for Montreal. An unfortunate deflection for the Chicago Fire falls right for Ivan Jaime. Looks like he was going to be offside anyways, but Chris Brady does. Oh, yeah, he's definitely offside.
1: Way offside.
0: Yeah, having said that, Chris Brady, good job. Just showing his positional awareness, even in something that wouldn't have counted. Well done, sir.
1: Dare I say, through 76 minutes, maybe the best match of the year for Chris Brady.
0: I'll let you say that.
1: I said it. Goal kick comes forward. Mueller, the initial header, trying to spring Lut up the right side. Instead, it's sent back into the Fire end. Here's Owusu. Now a good stretch pass finds Rios. Played behind Owusu. Instead, it's straight. Brandon Craig coming forward. Here's Longstaff from 25 yards. Threaded through for Petrosa. The cross comes in. Elliott deflects it out. It'll be a corner kick for Montreal.
0: And the Fire are clearly comfortable with the way they've been defending corner kicks throughout the day, just based on their defending strategy of knock it out of play and we'll defend from there.
1: Played short. Now cross into the box. Eventually it's Kuipers that sort of sends it back into the box. One header, now two. Waterman off the volley is a wild shot. 15 rows behind Chris Brady.
0: It's becoming last-ditch time for Montreal, at least in their minds. They have plenty of time to find a goal. They can find two, but they are taking some ambitious efforts right now that I'd say are ill-advised but are truly benefiting the Fire with a two-goal lead.
1: Chris Brady will clear everybody up the pitch and send a long, high, arcing goal kick up the middle of the field. Kuipers gets the initial header, then Lud. Sent back towards the Fire end. Here's Rios coming forward with purpose. Rios, Dean tracking back to challenge him in the corner. Dean with a great slide tackle to win the ball away. Johnny Dean getting it done once again.
0: That's a birthday challenge right there for Jonathan Dean. That was sensational.
1: Now Waterman coming forward. He's pulled down in the center circle. It'll be a free kick. Kuipers wanting to go quickly. They've got the advantage. Gutman up from the left side. Threaded through Di Tijane into the box. Di Tijane gets the cross in, and it's a frustrating clearance from Craig, but a corner kick for the Fire.
0: You'll take it. That's what Puso Di Tijane provides off the bench. Energy and quality. Does enough to hold up play. Wins the corner kick. Gillier is furious.
1: Chris Mueller takes a long, slow walk to the corner, and now he does a fat man jog. I can say it. You know exactly what I'm talking about. We're on the radio. I'm here to describe action.
0: I know you do. Chris worked so hard.
1: Chris Mueller, the corner in. Elliott, the header, and now punched away by Gillier. Mueller, the cross in again, looking Kuiper's back door. Comes to Di Tijane. His deflection hits his hand, and then Longstaff gives him a rude shove. Montreal trying to come forward. Jaime Laid off for Pedrosa, edge of the box. Cross comes in, back door, header in the middle, but Waterman disrupts. Now Gutman up to get the header and the ball out of the box. Cross coming in. Dean heads it away. We'll go out for a throw in for Montreal.
0: If it's not Chris Brady for team MVP today for the Chicago Fire, it's Joel Waterman. He's been so good filling in the gaps and operating as a midfielder today. He has not done that in a Chicago Fire uniform, forced to because of suspension and injuries, and he has been sensational.

0: Ray Stevens Show, where Chicago wakes up.
1: Alderman Hopkins, how do we solve the problems of this city and not run business away?
2: How we don't do it is the way the mayor's proposed. There are no cuts, no reductions, no layoffs. This is by far the most socialist-based budget that I've ever seen in my now almost 40 years in government.
0: The Ray Stevens Show, every morning from 6 to 9 on the Big 89 WLS.
3: Wins on the road against conference opponents. That is just so huge long term for this group. You want these strong wins that'll build you confidence and will put you in positions to succeed in the playoffs and get home playoff games. And these are the types of games you need to win, especially when you're dealing with the midfield issues. No Jay Davila, no Anton Salatros, no Sergio Orjel Jr., and it hasn't looked like a problem. And credit to this group, credit to Greg Berhalter for getting them ready on a short week, a long trip to Montreal. I know it sounds a little ridiculous if you look at a map, but it takes a while, and this team's responded so well.
4: Into the box comes Bugay. Dejana gets back and makes a nice challenge without fouling, as does Mbawazi, and wins the ball. Textbook defending from the two South Africans to win it back for the Fire, and then a dangerous tackle by Vera is going to get him a yellow card on Kuipers.
3: I love it from those two young men. Puso Dejane loves to get back and get involved in physical play defensively, and when he's able to do so alongside Bokazi, it is something else, and Kuipers again rewarded for hard work, winning a free kick in the midfield.
4: Seen young players too many times in positions that those were in commit that foul in the box. We saw it earlier in the season when Mbawazi did it to get blanking when they were up 3-1 and ended up tying who that was against, but it got them back in the game up two goals. Didn't commit the foul there. That is growth. That is learning.
3: It really is, and you see it throughout games, right? Those early mistakes, those early jitters, they happen in the first 30 minutes, and then they get calm, and then they're just so much better, and it's really helped this team.
4: That nod to Jonathan Bregman that reminds me, it was Cincinnati that foul was committed by Mbawazi that got them back in the game.
3: Oh, yeah.
4: But he learned from that mistake, a very similar play, and executed it correctly. Lud coming forward. Dejane up the left side, approaching the box. Dejane with space. He takes a shot just over the bar. But Puso Dejane continues to look threatening.
3: I thought that was going to bend into the far corner. A little wry smile on the face of Puso Dejane. He had an open Chris Mueller at the top of the 18 and probably should have played it to him. But I love the ambition from the young winger. He is ready to get on the score sheet.
4: And now Montreal, too excited forward, commits offside just into the Fire half. You're right. Mueller had space and was calling for it in an ambitious attempt from Dejane.
3: I love the ambition, though. I really do. And it's you got to miss that so you can make it in the future. And that's the beauty of being up 2-0 on the road. You can take that risk.
4: Elliott sending it up the right side, trying to keep it alive. Mueller does a great job of it. Lud keeping it alive as well. Now Mueller sandwiched off the ball. Matty Longstaff wins it, sends a long diagonal ball, trying to release straight. But Mbawazi over to take it away, and Gutman helps as well. Now Mbawazi, with no one within 20 yards, takes his time. Slowly jogs up the left side. For a moment, tried to free Kuipers. Now Kuipers, in pursuit of the ball, commits the foul in the 85th minute.
3: It's all right. Montreal isn't allowed to get out in the counterattack, and that works out for the Fire.
4: Another sub coming on for Montreal. Luca Petrasso will have the end of his day. Kennedy Sinchuk, who I thought was listed as out in the injury report I saw. Could have been a mistake on my part. Regardless, he enters the match.
3: Yeah, I have to admit I completely forgotten, but he's a really good player, can provide something for Montreal, probably a little bit too late, but another opportunity for him to get something in this season and try to take the next step in his career. Still underrated that Chris Mueller's back on the field after, again, battling pericarditis. These things are super serious. It's hard to get cleared to be back on the field, and for him to get this 20-minute run out is massive for him and his confidence. He hasn't played more than 20 minutes in a game since March 7th against Columbus when he went for 55 minutes after getting a big chance, and it's really great to see him get these opportunities. He looks more comfortable on the ball than he had been in previous cameos and came close earlier to getting on the score sheet.

0: I would like to state for the record that Montreal's game notes do have Tkachuk is listed as out. So I absolve myself.
1: You have always been absolved in my mind, but I'll be sure to write a strongly worded letter. They're actually really nice people in Montreal, so my bad. Maybe it's when you have to that when you add the third language to translate game notes into with English, Spanish, and French, sometimes things happen. I can understand.
0: Fair point. Goal kick for the Fire coming. Brady again sending it into the Montreal half. Initial header from Kuypers. Now bouncing around. Kuypers again comes back to win possession.
1: He's still playing. It's remarkable.
0: And the amount of energy. I've never seen anyone like it. His amount of energy still in this minute in the third game in a week where he's played every minute. He came off for the final 2 minutes, yeah. I think, on Wednesday.
1: A huge breather. Huge breather, you know. In soaking wet conditions. Yeah, huge breather. No, it's remarkable. You can't teach that kind of work rate. You can tell people to work that hard, but when it comes down to brass tacks, he actually does it, and it's remarkable, and he is just benefiting this team every time he takes the pitch.
0: Cross comes in for Montreal. Waterman escorts it across the end line. It'll be a corner kick. Tkachuk working quickly to try to get something started for Montreal, trailing by two in the 87th.
1: I have to assume Waterman's pretty content with his performance and his return to Stade Saputo for the first time not wearing a Montreal kit.
0: Here's the corner, a low liner, and Chris Mueller sends it well out of the box. Straight gets ahead on it. Eventually has to come back to Longstaff in his own half. He sends a diagonal ball, now going to probe the left side as Rios leaves it for Craig. Alvira dribbles forward. O'Neill, all 11 for the Fire in their own third. Straight off the touchline. Trying to play centrally. Now Rios, Dean commits a foul just outside the box. It'll be a free kick for Montreal, 20 yards out, right in the middle of the pitch.
1: Great chance here for Montreal. Dean gives them an opportunity. Rios, good positioning, finds himself in a good spot. Dean gives away the challenge, tried to beat him on the 50-50 ball. Here's the opportunity for Montreal to create just a little bit of chaos. If they're able to get on the score sheet here, this becomes a very, very different final few minutes of this contest.
0: This is a 19-yard free kick. It is just outside the box. And Yvonne Jaime really talented from this type of spot. Chris Mueller is going to lie down in the back of the wall of Jack Elliott, Joel Waterman.
1: Looks like they also gave Dean a yellow card.
0: Five-man wall of Hugo Kuypers, Jack Elliott, Joel Waterman, Mauricio Pineda, and Andrew Gutman. You would imagine this is going to find its way on target somewhere, at least an attempt. Here's the delivery. It'll be Jaime. Jaime delivers right into the wall. Follow-up from Bugay, blocked by Mbawazi and out of play. I think Mbawazi's gotten hit in the same spot three times with shots as he might have a bit of a bruise.
1: I'd understand that. Good defending. Jonathan Dean got his knee on it. Really well done. Jaime, he did catch Chris Brady on the wrong foot, but wasn't able to get through the wall. Great positioning from the Fire.
0: Corner kick comes in, headed out of the box. Bugay catches up with it, just shy of the touchline. Here's Bugay. Cut centrally. Bugay takes a shot in. Pineda blocks it. High up in the air, just outside the box. Straight, trying to go out to Jaime, and just goes too far. It'll be a throw-in for the Fire, as looks like Waterman's taking a seat. At the very least, waste a little bit of time.
1: All right, I got 3 minutes, Max. How much second half stoppage time?
0: I'll go four.
1: Price is right at me.
0: I did. It's been that many stoppages. We had the one goal. Itajana just got given a yellow card. Didn't quite catch what for.
1: I think that might have been what I thought Jonathan Dean's yellow card was in the 89th minute.
0: Rowan comes in. All won by Vera. And then a foul committed by Lud. 25 yards from goal, just off the sideline. 4 minutes of extra time. Your boy is hot. I should have gotten that first half one, and your bad prediction talked me out of mine.
1: And blame me, that'll really benefit you long term.
0: 90th minute plus 30 seconds, 4 minutes of extra time. Jaime delivers into the box. Gutman heads it out of the box. Straight looking for help. Instead, Busso Dettejane releasing forward. At least pressuring forward. And then one back at the moment by Bugai. But the Fire get it right back. Gutman trying to get it across, looking for Mueller.
1: Got to get back now.
0: Instead, turned around. Dean wins it. Now Mueller sent it right back from Lud to Mueller at the edge of the box.
1: Now go to the corner, kill clock.
0: And that's exactly what Mueller would do for a moment, and then kind of just chipped it into the box. Would have been better served holding the ball, but Dean and Mueller rattling to try to win the ball back. Now Lud. Now Dean. Lud holding in the corner. Deflects off of Craig for a corner kick. And the Fire in no hurry as Chris Mueller, again, a slow walk to the corner. If at any point he picks up the speed at all, you know what that would be.
1: So is the corner flag the fridge in this description is what I'm hearing?
0: Chris Mueller.
1: He's in great shape. This is tough for Chris.
0: I don't think you fully understand what a fat man jog is.
1: No, I do. I'm a master of it. That's the problem. I just don't want to admit it.
0: Played in as Lud holds it in the corner. Deflects off of Lud, so it'll be a goal kick for Montreal. Gillier serves the goal kick forward, and Mbawazi gets the initial header on it. Now Kuipers wins it forward. Kuipers coming forward with lots of space up the left side. Kuipers approaching the box, pulls to his right again, shoots, just deflects wide. Or did it miss wide? No deflection, it'll be a goal kick.
1: Great chance to put the game away for good. Hugo Kuipers had the opportunity, just can't get the shot on goal, a great one, but when you're up 2-0, you can deal with that.
0: Two and a half minutes gone of the four extra minutes. Longstaff with the ball on the near side. Headed down as Dettejane plays it for Gutman, and now Waterman. Now Dettejane with the ball in the attacking half, trying to spring Kuipers forward. Goes too far as Gillier gets his gloves on it.
1: Yeah, really well done. Credit to Kuipers for another sensational performance as the Fire central attacking forward. Robin Lud, he won't be on the score sheet. He won't get the stats today, but he's been great, forcing a lot of pressure, forcing a lot of chaos on Montreal's back line. And because of that, the Chicago Fire are going to leave with 3 points, two road games, two road wins, with one more game before the World Cup break. This is as good as it could go for the Chicago Fire, especially when you look at the midfield and how many guys missed today's contest. This is just A-plus performance from the Fire.
0: Bugai chips into the box. The header in the last second, save from Brady.
2: Yeah, why not, Chris Brady? Make it a little, have a little fun, get your clean sheet. Great, great way to cap off a really strong performance by Chris Brady in net. Rios, that was a great header. But Chris Brady, right place, right time, and Montreal not able to get on the score sheet.
0: Off the corner, deflects and almost goes in again, but it'll be another corner.
1: Close, no cigar. They take it quick.
0: 4 minutes have elapsed of extra time. Figure this is just about the last play. Excuse me, that's not a corner. That ball made it to a throw. Back underway, waiting the final whistle. Comes to Longstaff. Longstaff chipping for the back post. Header comes in, but to no one, and Mauricio Pineda boots it as far as he possibly can. That's the final whistle. Fire win back-to-back, 2-0 victors on the road at Stade Saputo in Montreal.
1: That's sensational for your Chicago Fire. Two wins on the trot, dealt with a tough run over the last month. They bounce back. They get two wins on the road. They head back to Soldier Field, needing one more win before the World Cup break. I cannot say enough about this group and the fortitude they've shown. The midfield was sensational. This whole group was sensational. And they are going to have a nice, fun flight back to Chicago this evening, Max.
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0: Victorious Chicago Fire, 2-0 win up in Canada in Montreal. 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Sixth clean sheet of the season for this side, and Chris Brady earned it. Clean sheets are often referred to as a team stat. Not today. Chris Brady earned that clean sheet as much as any so far this season.
2: He was sensational. Each save was bigger than the next, and you're seeing why he is having all the momentum in his camp ahead of this World Cup. He should be with the U.S. men's national team, and it's performances like today that prove it, Max.
0: Time to get to the highlights, and the first part of these highlights is the Chris Brady Show. In the 65th minute, we had another Chris Brady save. Aime to deliver the corner for Montreal. He plays short for Longstaff. Zinkernagel there stalking. Back to Jaime, now central for Strait. Strait with space, takes a shot, deflected, and another save from Brady. Pure reaction, goes across for another corner. It was an impressive one at that, with a lot of traffic around him, and he's just cool as any.
2: He made it look so easy when there was nothing easy about it. Reactions, reactions, reactions, and positioning were the keys to Chris Brady's day, and that was the best example of it, Max.
0: And then just moments later, as our Jonathan Bregman called it, quote, another Chris Brady save. Another ball in, but headed out by the Fire. What a performance through 65 minutes for Chris Brady. Edge of the box, headed away, off the volley, another save from Brady. Four grade A saves for Chris Brady thus far.
2: This is sensational from the Chicago Fire's homegrown goalkeeper. He is staying on his head, positioned well. Great parry. Doesn't allow for a second chance opportunity. Well, well done, Chris Brady.
0: We're all working to stay in our head here throughout the broadcast. But that moment, so crucial. The Fire winning 1-0. Two big saves from Chris Brady. And it's just a minute later that Kuipers extends his streak. Haile Selassie into the attacking half now. Zinkernagel. Kuipers trying to force forward. And laying off for Kuipers. Kuipers shot. Kuipers finishes! 2-0 Fire! It's so impressive the way that man is able to work throughout a match, and then eventually good things happen. We talked about it in pre-match show chats. You do the right things all the time, you get the rewards. He continues to get them.
2: It's amazing. You can't teach this. He continues to show up every day. Greg Berhalter a couple weeks ago jokingly called it a lunch pail guy, which I still think was one of the funniest things he's ever said, inadvertently or otherwise. But this guy shows up, does what he needs to do to be in a position of success. He's one of the better players in MLS because
1: because of it, and he's one of the more dangerous strikers in MLS because of it. Everyone's fearing Hugo Kuypers, and they should, because he is the best of the best right now.
0: And then for good measure, to preserve the clean sheet, in the 90th minute plus four, Chris Brady one more time. Bugai chips into the box, the header in the last second, save from Brady.
2: Yeah, why not, Chris Brady? Make it a little, have a little fun, get your clean sheet. Great, great way to cap off a really strong performance by Chris Brady in net. Rios, that was a great header. But Chris Brady, right place, right time, and Montreal not able to get on the score sheet.
0: And Chris Brady, in what I called in the 75th minute, his best match of the season,
1: yep.
0: I'll maintain it. I think that was the best we've seen Chris Brady, maybe in a Chicago Fire uniform. Joe, you grunted at that a little bit, maybe a little too prisoner of the moment for me, but he was just so good today.
1: Reminiscent of the performance earlier this season against Nashville at Soldier Field, and that one against Atlanta United as well. One of the better performances of his career. He should absolutely be proud of himself. He's got one more before the break, and he really has bounced back well from a tough game against Cincinnati a couple weeks ago. You haven't seen it in the wake of his performances, and credit to him. He's just been great, Max.
0: We'll take a moment here, too. Joel Waterman asked to play a position he hasn't played season in that central defensive midfield. The Fire so shorthanded. If not Chris Brady, the best player of the match for the Fire, it was probably Joel Waterman.
1: Seriously, he was so good, and it was an emotional game for him making his return to Montreal. First time playing in Stade Saputo as an MLS opponent. Really have to give credit to him for how well he played, how well he filled in at times in the center back role as a midfielder, and at times made attacking roles. Really credit to him. He was great.
0: We'll take a timeout when we come back. When Greg Berhalter steps to the post-game media, we'll bring you that sound. We'll bring you stats and more thoughts throughout the post-match show here on WLS.
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0: 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Time to get to some of the stats from today's match. Montreal in control of possession, but just goes to show you what that can mean. 57-43, Montreal outpossessed. They also outshot 14, 6 of them on target. The Fire, 13, 6 of them on target. Ended up 7 total yellow cards between the two sides, and felt like maybe at times someone could earn a second yellow. More on that maybe a bit later. On the XG side of things, the Fire finishing with a goal and a half to Montreal's 0.8. Really solid defensively for the most part. Little leaky, we talked about it at halftime in the first half, But overall, a solid defensive performance for the Fire.
1: And that's what's going to happen against a good Montreal team. They're not a joke. They're not someone that you can take lightly. And they're going to get chances, especially with Prince Owusu on the field earlier and then Rios late. Like, they have the talent to test this Fire side, and they did well. They held on long enough. They bent, but they didn't break. And because of that, they're leaving with another clean sheet and another 3 points on the road. Like, they should be so encouraged.
0: Definitely 6 points on this road stand, and then able to come home for one final match before the World Cup break. And then they'll have 6 or 7 weeks with just international soccer to play. But in a position with a downtrodden and injured Toronto side coming to town on the weekend, it'll be an interesting opportunity to see if they can go into the break with a good feeling.
1: They should, and they should feel very confident, but they're going to have to play like they did today, attack on the front foot, play clean soccer, defend with their lives, and test the goalkeeper early and often, right? It's not going to be easy against a Toronto side that's incredibly deflated right now, physically and mentally. They've got just nobody available, seemingly, at this point of the year, but having said that, the Fire have a lot they can work on. It wasn't the cleanest game. They have some things that they'd like to do better. Defensively, I think they could do a bit better, especially given some chances that they just didn't need to give up by simply trying to force a clearance. But this is a team that should be feeling really good right now, Max. One more before the World Cup. It's a good time to be a Chicago Fire fan right now.
0: Awaiting post-game thoughts from Greg Berhalter. When he does step to the podium, we'll bring you those. But in the meantime, we'll break and come back with more thoughts here on the Post-Match Show on WLS.
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0: Welcome back to the post-match show. The Fire victorious, and Hugo Kuypers will enter the evening slate of games, with the Fire only playing, being the only game playing during the afternoon, with now a 2-goal lead in the Golden Boot race over Leo Messi and Vitor Musa. What can you say about that man? He is just the engine that makes this Fire team go, and with the win, the Fire vault themselves up for the moment to third place in the East, jumping New England. Fire now with 23 points and 4 shy of Nashville again, with everybody still to play this afternoon.
1: Yeah, it gives them a real boost. Getting home early on a Saturday is going to be a great thing for them. You should feel very confident with what's been going on. You'll look to see if the midfield can get some boosts and reinforcements before the break. I'm going to be curious to see if Anton Salatros or Sergio Orihuel Jr. become available through this week. Jay Davila, obviously, now that he's dealt with that yellow card suspension, he will be available. So this team's put themselves in a good position before the break. exciting game at home. Should be a gorgeous Saturday. You got Lupe Fiasco post-match, which should be interesting to say the least. So I'm really excited, Max. I really am. This was a different looking team earlier this week. It took a lot for them to get everything out of the game in DC, but today they really brought it from the front, from the first game, kick. And because of that, they leave with what looks like a routine 2-0 win, even though we can say that was anything but routine.
0: On the Lupe Fiasco note, as a teenager of the 2010s, I am personally excited for that concert. I saw Lupe Fiasco, man, is that 18 years ago now at the Northwestern Senior Fest. I can't think of what it's called. The Northwestern Dillo Day, excuse me. So that is personally excited for that one.
1: It's the most Evanston answer you could have given to that. It is the territorial one in this broadcast booth. But no, it's going to be fun. It's going to be a really good opportunity, more than just soccer next weekend on the lakefront. You got to enjoy these moments while you can. Naturally, during the concert, I'm sure I'll be stuck in post-match stuff in the locker room while you guys enjoy a concert. I'll be joining, smelly locker rooms. There's few things better than that. So truly jealous in a lot of levels, Max. Do you have a favorite song?
0: I mean, the one that pops.
1: Oh, thank God Greg's here.
0: All right, now we'll cut to Greg Berhalter in the post-game press conference.
20: Coach, can you hear me okay?
21: I can hear you.
20: How are you? Thank you. Thank you so much for joining us. And thank you to everyone who's joining us in person and on Zoom. We will go ahead and hear from Coach Berhalter with opening statements about the game.
21: Thank you, E. I thought it was a great effort by the guys. Obviously playing two away games in 4 days, you have heavy legs and you're fatigued, and it was going to be a mental battle for the most part. You know, we knew we're putting guys on the field that were out of position at times, that have had, you know, a lot of game time in the last week. So really proud of the effort of the group. I think it's a really momentum builder to get that win and get the shutout. It showed that the guys can grind, and really happy for the effort. Thank you.
20: Thank you. Next, we will go with Joe Chats live on WLS.
22: Thanks, Steve. Thanks, Greg. Congrats on the win. I have to ask about the midfield. Mauricio and Joel looked like they slid in perfectly as partners. How impressed were you with the load they had to take on today?
21: No, I thought they did an excellent job. It wasn't easy. We were under some pressure, and, they had to hang in there. And Joel, if you think about the physical output of a midfield, it's a lot different than a center back. So he had to grind. I think he played there for Montreal before, but never for us. And then Mauricio, again, he hadn't played 90 minutes in a while. He plays against DC. Now he has to turn around and do it again on Saturday. And same mm-hmm. thing. He hung in there and grinded. So happy with the whole group. I think it shows a strong mentality in the team.
22: And how much flexibility does having two starting capable left backs available do for you guys?
21: I think it's important. We want competition in the team. To have two left backs healthy and able to compete for a position is important.
22: Awesome. Thanks, Greg. Safe travel.
21: Thank you.
20: Thank you. Next, we'll go in the room with Alex Calabresi.
23: Yeah, first I'd love to ask when Odysseo was getting the concussion check, what was going through your head there considering he was the only midfielder on the field?
21: It's a good question. We had it prepared for Pareba or Sandmeyer or Robin. We had three scenarios that we pre-planned before the game in case of an injury. Thankfully, we didn't have to use them.
23: And Hugo gets 10th straight game of the goal. Now he's still leading the league in goals. I saw the graphic up there with Messi and Cesar Musa and all that. How long do you think he can keep this going?
21: Well, if you look at the fact that each game is a new opportunity, and we know Hugo's a top striker, he should have every game opportunities to score. So in theory, I think he should be able to keep it up forever. Mm-hmm.
23: And I guess in this game, it looks like the best chance creation was going through the wings. Is it a concern to you that not so much was going through the middle, or do you think that's more of a limitation based on the personnel?
21: Yeah, no, I think, what we wanted, we knew their wingers were pressing. So the first goal was an exact copy of what we prepared for. The winger is going to jump to the center back. We're going to have space for the fullback, and we need to exploit that space. And that was, a really good identification by Jack to find the free player. And then we advanced the ball and got into a good position.
20: Thank you. Next, we'll go back to Zoom with Martin O'Donnell from Bola VIP.
3: Hi, Greg. Congrats on the win, and thank you for your time. Well, you, Hugo Kuipers is in excellent form, and today Robert Lewandowski announced that he's leaving Barcelona. Could we see them playing together in Chicago after the World Cup? Thank you.
4: Yeah, you know, I think it's no secret that we've been, you know, in communication with Robert. We think he's a fantastic player. We think that there would be a great pairing, a top pairing in this league. So you never know. I think there's a lot still to be done. But, you know, we admire Robert and we think he's a fantastic player, one of the best strikers ever.
20: Thank you. And we'll go last question to Joe Chats.
22: Yeah, Greg, had to ask about the goalkeeper who kept his sixth clean sheet of the year with six saves. Just Chris, again, growing and being confident in this pressure-filled situation. How do you feel he's done?
4: You know, I thought today was one of his better games, if not the best game of the season, just for his calmness and his poise. And then the fact that he, you know, he bailed us out with some great saves when he needed to. So really, really happy with his performance. Comes at a great moment for the team.
22: All right. Au revoir.
20: Thank you, everyone. Thank you, Coach. We will be back shortly with defender/midfielder Joel Waterman.
0: That's Greg Berhalter.
5: I'm not speaking French ever again. It's a lot more fun when this team's winning, isn't it, Max?
0: Yeah, I mean, certainly the last 30 minutes of the game Wednesday into today where they had a consistent output, that is the capability that this team has shown in the first roughly half of the season as we approach a halfway mark, still a couple of games shy of it, but still for the Fire now, 13 games in, looking really strong and looking like a team that they set that goal, top four in the East this year, and they're looking well positioned for it.
5: Yes, they are. They want a home playoff game. They understand the value of that, not only as a soccer team, but as a club overall, and they're motivated by that. The way last season ended left a sour taste in everybody's mouth, and they don't want to just get back to that spot. They want to go a lot farther, and I'm loving this ambition with one match to go before this extended break.
0: Meanwhile, the question that was asked and frankly answered by Greg Berhalter about Robert Lewandowski, it's been floating around this team for a while. There's been on again, off again interest and consideration in it. What's your take on where this team is and what Robert Lewandowski could mean to it?
5: It would be great. I mean, he's a goal scorer that makes everything easier around you. You shape things around him. There's a reason why he's making an impact like he has been in La Liga through this year, right? You normally wouldn't want a striker of that age, but in this case, yes, you do. And the Fire have made pitches. They've spoken to him very recently. I know there were reports a couple weeks about the Athletic about it simmering down. I can tell you since then it's changed. It's gone much more in the Fire's favor. They feel very strong about the offer they've put out, but it's now about what they can do in terms of getting Lewandowski not only to see this as a good project, but to commit to them early in the window, because you don't want to get stuck waiting throughout a transfer window and maybe not getting the player you want.
0: Going back to the Joel Waterman, and we're hopefully here, we'll see if we get him still on the post-match
5: show. I can tell he's got a lot of people he has to hug after this game.
0: So we may not get him live on air, but a quick thought on Joel Waterman, what he means to this team, his ability to flex into that center defensive mid position, and frankly look like a natural.
5: He's been such a dynamic player. Greg said he played there a little bit in Montreal, and yes, he did. But even talking to Joel preseason about playing midfield, it's not his favorite spot. I understand it. And talking to Mauricio Pineda in his career, he's always like, it's tough to jump between positions. And Waterman made it look easy today. You got to credit him. And I really like what he's done. He's a selfless player. Even when he doesn't get on the field, he is there to encourage his teammates. And he's been a huge help to Bokazi as a center back mentor. And I really, really admire what this guy's done for the Fire.
0: We'll take a time out, wrap things on the other side of a break here on the Post-Match Show on WLS.
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0: Chicago Fire make it two wins in a row on the road and back in good shape in the Eastern Conference. One more Eastern Conference rival in Toronto come to town a week from today, Joe. But your final thoughts here on this road win in Montreal?
5: Fire got the job done, get the double over Montreal. That's always what you want, and it's great to see them get this type of controlled 2-0 win against an upstart Montreal team. They've been so much better of late, but the Chicago Fire have slowed them down, and because of that, the Fire are the team that leaves Montreal with all the momentum, and they should be thrilled with themselves. And it's been a fun week of it, Max. It was a slow first 60 minutes midweek, but since then, the action has not stopped, and I think we're having a whole lot of fun, and I almost hate to say this World Cup break coming up because this team's got all the momentum in the world.
0: That will do it for us here today. I want to thank you for tuning into your home for the Chicago Fire Soccer on the Radio. We'll be back on WLS AM 890 next Saturday, May 23rd, for the final game prior to the World Cup break as the Fire host Toronto FC. Pre-match show beginning at 7 p.m. Central Time. For news and updates throughout the week, be sure to follow me on Instagram and Twitter, both at MaxAnderson1456. And follow Joe at JoeChats on Twitter and at JoeChatSports on Instagram. I want to give thank yous to Senior Director of Communications for the Fire, Dan Cohen, and Sporting Communications Specialist, Carlos Rodriguez. A big thank you to our engineer back at the studio as well, Jonathan Bregman. 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You're in good hands with Allstate. For Joe Chats with your color commentary tonight, I am Max Anderson. I want to thank you so much for tuning in, and we'll be back with you again next Saturday. But until then, have a great rest of your Saturday, and vamos Fire!
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27: Steve, of krill oil, which is so fabulous for us, but we've infused the krill oil. Now, this is so important. We've infused the krill oil with the high omega-3 concentrated fish oil. You need to do that when you're dealing with krill because krill just isn't high enough in omega-3. So many other important parameters and virtues, but you got to get that high omega-3 fish oil in there, and we've done that. So this is now the best of both worlds, but we didn't stop there. For the 50-plussers, we've added some vitamin D. We doubled the antioxidant power, and Steve, we actually increased the amount of krill by 67%. So this now becomes the finest omega-3 nutrient in the world as far as I'm concerned.
28: This is very, very exciting. This krill oil sensation, I mean, it is all over the news, Dr. Neil Levin. Great studies are out there. Many experts are declaring that krill oil is better than fish oil. So give us this lowdown on this krill omega 50 plus formula.
27: Right. Steve, you know, if I told you, and we did talk about this before the the show that there's this one tiny pill that benefits the joints and the brain and memory, mood, coronary heart disease, wonderful for the arteries, makes your hair shine, great for the skin. I mean, what would you say to that?
28: Hey, where is it? Where can I get this stuff?
27: Right, and we have it. It's Krill Omega 50 Plus, and we're going to give it to everybody for free today. And that's really cool because Purity wants everybody to try this because they know they're going to see a huge difference. But get this. On top of that, for the first 1,000 people that call today, we're giving away a second gift because I just demanded this. You know, when we're dealing with the 50-plusers, and hey, you know, if you're 40 and you feel like your energy is low, this is for you also. But for people 50 and over, we're also giving away free B12 energy melts. I demanded this because, hey, as we're getting a little older, we don't absorb that B12 as well, and I want you to feel the benefits from this Krill Omega 50-plus. So I'm going to jack up those B12 levels for you today as well. You know what? A value proposition.
28: You know, when it comes to your health, it really is a win-win. This is amazing. I heard you say that this can actually reduce the risk of coronary heart disease. I mean, when you hear that, whose ears don't perk up after that? How exactly does that work anyway?
27: Right, right. Well, Krill Omega 50 Plus, remember, this is the combination of krill oil with the high omega-3, highly concentrated fish oil. So it's much higher in omega-3s than most krill oil formulas would be. So when we're dealing with the high omega-3 fish oil, we're talking about support for the HDL cholesterol, healthy, youthful, flexible arteries. That's so great for the circulation, heart muscles, strength, platelet activity, red blood cells that stay nice and soft and flexible so they can work their way through those little capillaries. Oh, what about triglycerides? That becomes so important. So this Krill Omega 50 Plus supports the heart in so many ways. And you know, the bottom line is we need to think about this because as we're getting a little older, 50 plus, maybe mid 40s, certainly 60s and 70s, it's decision time. I mean, you know your body's not working the way it did when you were in your 30s.
28: Exactly.
27: The energy might not be there. You need to make a decision. Are you going to take it laying down and just let yourself get old? Or are you going to do something about it? Are you going to stay physically active? Are you going to do the things you need to stay healthy? And getting these omega-3s, the krill oil, the vitamin D, the antioxidants make such a difference. This is a game changer for anybody in that 50-plus age group.
28: Doc, this is absolutely great information. I know that omega-3s, talk about that just for a second, are best known for their cardiovascular benefits, and they're certainly also known as brain food. Now, we've discussed this in some of the past shows. If you would, touch on the brain benefits for our listeners listening out there today, and tell us why you say that supplementing with omega-3s isn't just a good idea for the brain, but an absolute necessity.
27: Oh, this is such an important point that you're bringing up. Absolutely. For brain health, we must get these omega-3s back in there. You know, when you think about omega-3s and you think about brain health and memory and mood and feeling sharp, you really want to single out the DHA component. That's the docosahexaenoic acid. You know what, Steve? Your brain is 60% fat by weight. And of that, 25% needs to be DHA. You know what I use an analogy in my practice? People understand calcium and bone health, right? If you don't have calcium in your diet and you don't supplement with calcium, your bones are going to get brittle and weak. You understand that, right?
28: Right, exactly.
27: That's what happens to bones. Bones need calcium for their normal strength and structure. Now, with the brain, it's the same. DHA for normal structure. We use this for one brain neuron to communicate with another, to build out the brain, to make the serotonin, the dopamine, all the feel-good neurotransmitters. So must have it, must get it back in there. So important. And with this Krill Omega 50 Plus, we've increased the level of DHA because we put the concentrated omega-3s in there. Now, with Krill Omega 50 Plus, you're going to get 130 milligrams of DHA per serving, Steve.
28: Wow.
27: The leading brand of krill oil, you're going to get 24.
28: Excellent.
27: 24 in the leading brand, you're going to get 130 with Krill Omega 50 Plus. That's why this is so incredible for the brain.
28: This is absolutely exciting. I got to tell you, though, during the last Krill show that we did together, you totally shocked me, Doc. I remember this specifically. You said that...
27: Tell me, I'm on the edge of my seat. What did I say?
28: You said, and I remember, that the studies show that krill oil improves joint comfort in just 7 days. Now, if the benefits for the brain and the heart didn't perk my ears up, that certainly would. If you would, touch touch on the study and tell us how this works.
27: Right, right. That was a great study. In fact, that's the reason I started taking krill oil about 5-6 years ago. Mm-hmm. Pilot study, double-blind, placebo-controlled, exactly what you want to see out of the Journal of the American College of Nutrition. Now, participants got 300 milligrams of krill oil or placebo. Now, remember, in Krill Omega 50 Plus, we're giving you even more. We're giving you 500 milligrams of krill oil, so even more potent. But the participants in the study that got the krill oil got some amazing joint benefits, Steve. Get this. In just 7 days, and you remember this from the last show, but in just 7 days, they were 28% more comfortable. That's a jaw-dropper. When I read that, I immediately went out and bought my first bottle of krill oil. But after 30 days, they were 38% more comfortable. The researchers didn't stop there. They looked at flexibility of the joints. They looked at function of the joints. All improved, and I call this the krill oil advantage. So if you're out there and you're taking fish oil, well, fish oil is great. I mean, fish oil is in here. It's so important, but you're not going to get the same joint advantages just on krill. You're not going to experience this joint comfort benefit that we get specifically from the krill. And remember, in Krill Omega 50 Plus, we've jacked up the levels of the krill 67% more. So in terms of dosage, fantastic.
28: That's big. That is absolutely big. Hey, I was on the website and the testimonials on the Krill Omega 50 Plus, they're incredible. I mean, people obviously love this product. I'd like to share a couple of my favorites here.
27: Sure, sure.
28: Believer writes in, she's a female age 45 to 54 from Georgia. She rates it 5 out of 5 stars. She writes, this has helped. Less grind on my knees when climbing up the steps. Beneficial to my overall health, both physically and mentally. I just feel better, is what she said. Also, Safety Susan, age 55 to 64 from Sacramento, California. She writes to 5 out of 5 stars. I was a little worried about fishy aftertaste. However, I have not burped it even once. She goes, I like it better than regular fish oil. The capsule size is smaller and it's easy to swallow. This is big. The capsule size being smaller.
27: You know, and I'm really glad you picked that one out because Safety Suzanne picks out a very important point there. I don't think we've really harped on this enough because people have trouble swallowing those huge horse pills, you know, those huge omega-3 pills. These are tiny. So this is why this is such a breakthrough. These capsules are so small and easy to swallow. Anybody can easily swallow them. But at the same time, we've increased the dosage of krill by 67%. We've boosted the antioxidant power. The vitamin D is in there. We supercharged the whole thing with the high omega-3, highly concentrated fish oil. So important for the heart. So yeah, Safety Suzanne, she really nailed it there. I want to read a couple myself. This one in front of me, Blessed. She's in the 55 to 64 age bracket, Fort Worth, Texas, 5 out of 5 stars. She writes, I was experiencing brain fog. I couldn't remember things at work. Felt I was slowing down mentally. Purity was offering a free bottle. I've been taking it for a year, and I swear by it. I have experienced a difference in my brain and body. Good for you, Blessed. Let me read one more. Odie, 54. Male in the 55 to 64 category, 5 out of 5 stars. He's from Canada. He writes, awesome experience. I started taking Krill Omega 50 Plus about 5 weeks ago and have nothing but good things to say about it. I'm experiencing more benefits than I thought possible. The most noticeable is that I feel more mentally alert. I'm finding it easier to get out of bed in the morning. I feel satisfied with 6 to 8 hours of sleep. I wake up with an energy that I haven't felt in a long, long time. You know what? I'm not surprised at these testimonials at all because, again, I take this product myself. Mm-hmm. It's fabulous. My patients love the Krill Omega 50 Plus. They feel it in their joints. They feel it in their brain. They feel it in their energy, their circulation. They just feel better. That's what everybody tells me when they get in this Krill Omega 50 Plus.
28: Now, Dr. Neil Levin, talk for a minute, if you would, about the B12 energy melts, too. This is really an exciting addition.
27: So important.
28: You gave these away in our last Krill show as well. And the feedback has been absolutely overwhelming. People simply love the energy, the pep, the vigor they feel when they have their B12 levels restored with these. And now Purity's going to do it again. So 2 free bottles here today for the listeners. Tell us about this.
27: Yeah, remember, first of all the listeners today that pick up the phone and call are going to get a free bottle of this Krill Omega 50 Plus, amazing with the krill oil, 67% more krill oil, the high omega-3 fish oil, boosting those omega-3 levels, so critical for the heart, for the skin, for the hair, for the eyes. On top of that, we added the vitamin D, so important, so pure, so pristine. But now, the B12 energy melts, why are they here? I said to Purity, I said, guys, we're dealing with the 50-plusers here. Even people 45, 50, 60, 70, they're having more trouble absorbing the B12, and B12 is critical. You think B12, think energy. If your energy is low and you're in your 50s or 60s, I mean, it may be a B12 issue. B12 helps the body to make red blood cells. We need that to carry oxygen to the tissue, so important for energy. B12 helps us to burn carbohydrates and turn them into energy. 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So these B12 energy melts, they're fantastic. You put one on your tongue, tastes delicious, seconds later, it's gone. And what B12 energy melts do is they help bump up your levels of B12. And if you were a little low on B12, you really do feel a difference. 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
28: 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Now, Doc, I've seen these ads where they say that krill oil is 48 times stronger than fish oil. Is that true? Does that make any sense?
27: Well, you know, obviously these are the krill guys talking, right?
28: Right, right, right.
27: But you could look at it both ways. Let's get into krill in just a moment. But first, let's pat the fish oil guys on the shoulder because, you know, you could say that the fish oil is better and stronger, but we're talking about the concentrated high omega-3 fish oil here because it's higher in the omega-3s, the EPA and DHA that are so important for the heart, the brain, the memory, mood, your eyes, your skin, your hair, your nails. So in one sense, you could say, well, the fish oil is better. But in another sense, I have to hand it to the krill guys because in terms of antioxidant power, krill oil is extraordinary. And it's because there's a molecule in krill oil that's naturally occurring called astaxanthin. And this astaxanthin, Steve, this is one of the most powerful antioxidants we've ever discovered. Steve, by one measure of antioxidant activity, it's 6,000 times stronger than vitamin C.
28: Wow.
27: So amazing antioxidant power in the krill. 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And this is just an incredible value proposition. I have folks, they were going out and they were getting the krill separately and the fish oil separately, the antioxidants, the vitamin. 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
28: No kidding.
27: You're getting it all for free today. 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It's not one being better than the other. They're both great. And this is the best of both worlds.
28: You know, thank God for Purity products. I'm serious. Seriously, because when you think about where our food supply is gone and where we are today, we have to have something that allows us to feel better as we age, to age gracefully. It's amazing to me as we talk
27: about
28: this.
27: And that's why I love the way that Purity gives away the free bottles. Because, you know, people can be skeptical.
28: Sure.
27: They should be skeptical. But now they can be skeptical and they say, okay, you know what? This sounds pretty important. I'm going to give this a go. It's only going to cost me $6.95. And they get it and they try it out. And what they start to see, because it doesn't take long, remember that joint study, 7 days, 28% more comfortable. What they start to see is, hey, I'm more comfortable. I feel better. They notice their energy is better. And they realize, hey, you know what? This is important. And they tell their friends and they tell their relatives and they tell their loved ones. And Purity's

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3: It just keeps getting better, doesn't it? 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
2: 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Can't beat it.
3: I've got to remind our listeners out there about this free bottle deal that's going on, the Krill Omega Plus and the B12. 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Doc, this study you sent me on this omega-3s and the memory is amazing. It seems that the participants taking omega-3s had some pretty incredible benefits here. When you talk about memory, that is something that kind of slips as we get older. Tell us more about this, would you?
2: Right. This was a great study, an important study, because what they did here was very interesting. This out of the journal Neurology, and what they did is they checked the omega-3 level in the red blood cells of women, 1,000 women, older women. So this is a big study, 1,000 women. Mm-hmm. But then again, 8 years later, and the women were on average 78 years old at this point, they did MRI scans of the women's brains. And what they found, Steve, this is so amazing, they found that the brain volume for the women that had higher omega-3 indexes, in other words, they had more omega-3s in their red blood cells, mm-hmm. the women that had more omega-3s in their red blood cells, they had higher brain volume. They were actually maintaining more of the youthful size of the brain. Their brains were bigger. You could see it plainly in the MRI measurements. That's really
3: great.
2: Cool. But not only that, there's a very important part of the brain known as the hippocampus, a very important part of the brain that facilitates learning, facilitates memory. And there was greater brain volume in the hippocampus for people that had more omega-3s in their red blood cells. That's how you can really measure how much omega-3 someone's taking in. So if you take omega-3s, you will raise your omega-3 index. We know this. It's a fact. You take omega-3s, you raise that up. So you want to have more omega-3s in your bloodstream. Very important. That's how it infuses into all the cell membranes, into the joints, into the brain, et cetera. So take the krill omega 50 plus. You get the krill oil, 67% more krill oil. So fantastic for the joints. You get the high omega-3 fish oil, vitamin D in there as well, astaxanthin for extra antioxidant power, and protect that brain, protect your memory, facilitate that quick, that youthful thinking that's so fun to have. When you feel sharp, when you feel like your brain is working great, you have that brain energy, it's more fun. It's more fun to be in a conversation. You feel better. You wake out of bed. You have that energy. You feel mentally alert. You feel alive. That's the way I want to feel. That's the way young people feel. That's why we put this in this Krill Omega 50 Plus. We want people to feel younger. We want people to maintain their youthful vigor and attitude. And that's what this Krill Omega 50 Plus is all about.
3: All right. I got to tell you, Dr. Levin, I take the Krill Omega 50 Plus. And one of the things that I absolutely love about the pill is that it's so small. I mean, it's so easy to take. And so much better than trying to swallow one of those omega-3 horse pills, you know, the bigger ones. Anyone can take these with ease, and that's what's great about it. Tell us.

0: did you supercharge this formula while at the same time shrinking the capsule size? How do you do that?
1: Right. It's so amazing. This is really a breakthrough, Stephen. I mean, for those of you that are picturing this huge omega-3 pill, it's not like that. 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They're so small, anybody can swallow these. My son, Corey, has trouble swallowing pills. He gets these down like they're nothing. They're much smaller. They're easy to swallow. And now with our Lemon Lock flavor system, which I didn't even talk about before, you open the bottle up, Steve, it smells like lemon. 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So an incredible value, and here's what I want you to do. Pick up the phone pretty quick, because believe it or not, 1,000 sounds like a lot, but it's not, Steve. On bigger radio stations, they move fast.
0: Right, so right.
1: 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Don't worry. You're definitely going to get that. But if you're one of the first 1,000 callers, then you get the free B12 Energy Melt. So, no, we need to talk about that one more time. But I want you to get that, too, and I demand this, because this is Krill Omega 50 Plus. We want this for the folks. Hey, if you're in your 40s and you feel run down, it's great for you, too. But 50s, 60s, 70s, folks in that age bracket, they're not absorbing the B12 as well because they're losing some of the intrinsic factors in the GI tract that are responsible for absorbing the B12. So now you put the B12 Energy Melt on your tongue, tastes delicious, and it just gets in there and boosts up those levels of B12. What do you feel? When you boost your level of B12, if you had been low, you feel more energy because B12 helps make the red blood cells, carry oxygen to the tissues, helps burn your carbs for energy, great for the hair, skin, and nails, great for so many things. Steve, be one of the first 1,000 callers. 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You're going to love it. 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
4: Right around 75 under partly sunny skies. That's by the lake. 10 degrees warmer right around there inland. Stray shower, thunderstorm. Tonight, scattered showers and storms. Mostly cloudy. We'll fall back to around 60. Now for Sunday, stray shower, thunderstorm early. Partly sunny. Afternoon high getting up into the low to mid 80s. Inland winds may get up to 30 miles per hour. Better chances for rain Monday. From the Weather Channel, I'm Jeff Eno, WLS, AM 890, with another update in 30 minutes. Big delays on some of the inbound expressways. Kennedy inbound an hour 6 in from O'Hare. It's solid Canfield to Lake. Eisenhower inbound 55 minutes in from Wolf. It's jammed Mannheim all the way into the old post office. Eisenhower outbound at 9th Avenue. A crash blocks all lanes. Traffic gets by on the right shoulder. It's jammed from Central. And big delays now on the Stevenson inbound. The concert coming up at Soldier Field. It's an hour 10 in from 294. Jammed Harlem to Kedzie. Dan Ryan to the drive. From the WLS AM 890 Traffic Center, I'm Tom Gaines. Next update, 30 minutes.
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5: Hello and welcome to Purity Products Radio. I'm Jason Kamm, and we have a very important show on a very sensitive health topic planned for you today. But let me begin by asking you three very key questions. First, are you or someone you love dealing with a weak or leaky bladder? Does the urge to go to the bathroom sometimes wake you at night? And lastly, does a leaky bladder keep you from doing the things that you love to do? Well, if you or maybe a family member answered yes to any of these questions, then you will want to hear about Purity Products' patented, clinically tested, evidence-based nutritional supplement for helping to strengthen your bladder and reduce the urge to frequently rush to the bathroom. It is a huge breakthrough. Here to tell us all about it is Sherry Torkos. Sherry is a pharmacist and longtime nutritional advisor to Purity Products. She's also written 18 books, including books on natural medicine, women's health, men's health, and a whole variety of nutritional issues. Sherry, welcome to Purity Health Radio.
6: Hey there, Jason. Yeah, so thanks so much for having me on the program. And this is such an important issue. Bladder leakage, bladder weakness, this is a very common issue. Yeah. In fact, according to the statistics, over 33 million Americans suffer with a weak or leaky bladder. People get frustrated with the lack of control, that urgency to run to the bathroom, the sleepless nights, and then also the embarrassment that can come with bladder leakage. You know, if you have an accident or you're out and you can't get to the bathroom in time. And you know, I'll say as a pharmacist and one who has talked to many, many patients about this, I know it's a sensitive topic because people will approach me in the aisles of the pharmacy and, you know, they're discreetly trying to ask for advice and guidance. Yeah. and some options.
5: And just to be clear, this is not just an issue for women, it's also for men, right?
6: Yes, that's right. And men and women both deal with bladder issues. I think that people often assume that if a woman has urinary issues, it's because of her bladder. But if a man has urinary issues, you know, the assumption is it's prostate related. Both men and women can have bladder leakage issues, especially as they get older. And again, I've talked to many patients, both men and women, about this issue.
5: Yeah. And look, people dealing with this issue already know the answer to my next question. But why don't you tell us, how are all of these men and women dealing with their bladder issues, with bladder weakness and a leaky bladder? What are people doing to help manage this right now?
6: People will often turn to the adult undergarments, the pads. I mean, in some pharmacies, there's a whole aisle devoted to these products. There's big yeah. money in this area. And if you have a leakage issue, then the pads and the adult undergarments, they do help to absorb, you know, the moisture, maybe a bit of the odor, but it's not a solution, right? It's not a solution for a weak and leaky bladder. It's just a tool for dealing with it when it happens. And, right. and there's also Kegel exercises. You know, women will be familiar with what these are, because when you're trying to tighten up your pelvic muscles after childbirth, it's a specific type of exercise you do, and it strengthens the pelvic muscles, the bladder wall. But these types of exercises, they can be hard to do, especially if you're older or if you have arthritis, mobility issues. Getting up and down off the floor can be a little tricky trying to do some of these exercises.
5: Yep.
6: And there's also medications that can be prescribed, medications to help with controlling the urgency and the frequency and all of that.
5: Yeah. So basically what you're saying is obviously buying pads or undergarments can be very expensive, medications as well. Really, the implications here when you have bladder control issues is such a drain on our quality of life, right?
6: Yeah, exactly. You know, if you're dealing with a bladder leakage issue, then you know what it's like when you miss out on social events, even simple things like going to the grocery store, getting together with friends, or going to a concert or an event. It can cause worry. You know, you're worried about going out, worried about having an accident. And, you know, there's other issues too, and we'll talk about it a little bit more later on in the show. But the fact is that when you have that sporadic bladder leakage, it can cause disturbances in your sleep to the point where some people that have a weak bladder or an overactive urge to urinate during the night, sometimes they're being woken up at night. Maybe lucky if they get a couple hours sleep at a time. And this can be really distressing. The medical term for this, nighttime waking to go to the bathroom, it's called nocturia. And it can honestly just wear people right out, make you really exhausted.
5: Yeah, I can imagine sleep disruption really one of the biggest issues people are going to have when they are dealing with these occasional bladder issues. So many implications here in our quality of life, like you say. But I want to get into the product here that Purity Products has. It's called My Bladder. The ingredient in this is an absolute game changer for anyone dealing with these bladder control issues. Sherry, this has been 20 years in the making, 24 patents, 14 clinical trials, 7 international awards. So why don't I let you introduce our audience to this new product we have here?
6: Yeah, sure. You know, I was really excited when I found out about this product as well, because I know so many people that struggle with bladder control issues, weak bladder, and they're desperate for something that is going to make a difference. And My Bladder really is a breakthrough for bladder health because, as you mentioned, it's clinically studied. It's not a drug. It's a plant-based formula. And it does 3 very important things for your bladder. First, it can strengthen and tone the bladder. It can reduce the urge to go to the bathroom, especially at the night. Wow. And then the third thing is that it also helps your brain and your bladder talk to each other more efficiently, more effectively, so that they don't get their wires crossed and send you to the bathroom when you actually don't need to go.
5: And it's so fascinating, that third point you just brought up about how the bladder and brain, you know, talk to each other. From what I understand, sometimes the brain and bladder sort of send each other false signals. But what this product can do is help improve this communication, right?
6: Yeah, it's fascinating. It really is. It's extraordinary. As a pharmacist, I'll tell you, Jason, I'm always looking to see what's new, what's innovative when it comes to dietary supplements and in health. And when I came across the clinical studies, I reviewed the research on My Bladder, I was really impressed because not only is this, you know, provide meaningful results, significant improvements in the issues that people with bladder leakage face, but listen to this. The studies show as well that the satisfaction rate for people that are taking My Bladder is 84%. So 84% wow. of people are satisfied. I mean, we don't see that very often in clinical trials for supplements or anything for that matter. So, you know, what we're hearing, the feedback from people saying that this product has really transformed their lives, allowing them to go out and do things they couldn't do before. When their bladder leakage issue was controlling their lives.
5: Yeah, I know it's not a miracle pill, but nevertheless, 84% is absolutely astounding. That means over 8 in 10 people who use My Bladder get results. There really is nothing like it for this issue. But why don't you run us through the results of the clinical research here so people can understand just how well studied this is?
6: Yeah, sure. So listen to these results. And this comes from a peer-reviewed study that was published in the journal Biomed Central Complementary Medicine and Therapy. Okay, so people who took My Bladder in this study enjoyed a 60% reduction in urinary urgency. 60% reduction. So that's the need to go to the bathroom. So we have a 60% reduction in this urinary urgency. Right. And that can happen, this urgency can happen either because the bladder walls are weak or because the bladder and brain, again, are sending the wrong signals. So 60% reduction there is huge. And then there were other studies on the My Bladder formula that showed a 75% of users were able to reduce the number of undergarment pads, underwear pads that they were using, some down to just 1 a day. Yeah. So that's huge cost savings. And it also makes life a little easier, right? Cuts down on the inconvenience that comes with constantly having to change pads and the undergarments. And another really exciting result that has come from the research is that there was an average 50% reduction in nighttime waking to go to the bathroom. So my Wow. bladder users were finally able to get the rest they needed.
5: Yeah. I mean, obviously, these are very impressive results. We are getting incredible feedback from this product. Again, My Bladder from Purity Products we're talking about here. Really, we're talking life-changing results for people dealing with this unfortunate issue. I'm not sure what other options there are out there that are even remotely close to this, certainly on the supplement side. But what's great is you can start to see results in as little as few weeks, the benefits building from there. In a few minutes, I'm going to tell our listeners how they can put My Bladder to the test, a full 1 month supply, more than enough to see a noticeable difference. We're going to let you try it. It's a great offer. I'll tell you about it in a minute, so do not go anywhere. But Sherry, first, I want you to give us a quick overview of the physiology involved in bladder weakness and bladder leakage.
6: Sure. So there's two things that are happening here. So the primary issue is that the bladder just gets weaker over time. And this is true for both men and women. But what happens is that just like any muscle in our body, the bladder muscle does deteriorate and weaken with age. And also, if a man has, say, prostate issues, that can press down on the bladder, which weakens the bladder muscles even further. And for women who've been blessed to have children, being pregnant and giving birth, that can weaken the bladder, sometimes a little, sometimes a lot. So women, I hear this a lot from women that have had children, and it's you know, they're excited about the baby, but of course, the downside is sometimes it's hard on the bladder. But the good news is that My Bladder can help to strengthen and tone the bladder, and it works for both men and women.
5: That's right. And it's not just that it's men and women. It's not necessarily only older people. Younger people can be dealing with this issue as well, especially women, like you said, who have given birth. Mm-hmm. This can be an issue for them. But Sherry, what is the second issue when it comes to bladder control?
6: Well, the other issue has to do with the nervous system. So we touched on this a little bit earlier when we're talking about signaling. So there's a nerve called the pedental nerve, and it runs from your pelvic region to your spine, and your brain and bladder communicate along these connections, and they tell each other how your bladder feels, whether it feels empty or full. It also sends a signal conveying how much pressure you feel on the bladder as well, so when you need to empty your bladder. So what happens is that the weakened bladder, it sends the wrong signals up and down this nerve, and it kind of fools your brain into thinking you need to go to the bathroom, even though you don't. So this is why some people, they feel or they sense that they have the urge to go to the bathroom, and then they sit down, or if you're a guy, stand up, and you're trying to pee, but you really don't have to, and there's only a little bit that comes out.
5: Yeah.
6: So the good news is that My Bladder does help with this. It can help the brain and the bladder get on the same page.
5: That's right. Very well said. So basically, the underlying issues here are, one, a physical weakness in the walls of the bladder. And secondly, this communication issue you've described between the brain and the bladder. My Bladder, this new formula from Purity Products, shown to address both. It strengthens the bladder, and it sort of gets your brain and bladder communicating better, sending the right signal. And remember, at the top of the show, we started with those three important questions. One, are you or someone you love dealing with a weak or leaky bladder? Two, does the occasional uncontrollable urge to go to the bathroom wake you up at night and, you know, mess up your sleep? And thirdly, does a leaky bladder sometimes keep you from doing the things that you love to do? And if you have answered yes to any of these questions, then I am telling you that My Bladder is the ultimate solution for you. There is no other dietary supplement on the market that's even close to this. Over 8 out of 10 people who use this report that they get the benefits. We are going to prove this to you. If you are dealing with these bladder issues, you simply must try a bottle of My Bladder. If you're one of the first 1,000 callers from this weekend's radio show, we're going to send you out a full 1 month supply of My Bladder for just $9.95. It's less than 10 bucks. 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I'm going to give that number out again a little bit later on in the show, but we've got a lot of ground to cover. We are talking with Sherry Torkos, pharmacist and longtime advisor to Purity Products. And Sherry, as we move along here in this important discussion about our new and innovative way to help people deal with that occasional bladder weakness with urine leaking and with an overactive urge to urinate, why don't I hand it back to you? And maybe, you know, for people just tuning in, could you give us a quick recap here?
6: Yeah, sure. So we know from the statistics that about 33 million Americans deal with bladder leakage. And I can tell you as a pharmacist, and I've been practicing over 30 years, I've talked to so many men and women who are trying to manage this issue. So if you're listening or you have a family member that you think of that is dealing with this issue, know that they're not alone. There is help available. Occasional bladder leakage, I know that this is a distressing and embarrassing issue. It affects your quality of life. And sometimes people feel isolated. They're afraid to leave their home because they don't want to be away from the bathroom or have an embarrassing accident. So, you know, I completely empathize. It's a tough issue. But the good news here is that Purity Products, with this product, this My Bladder, it can offer dramatic benefits to help strengthen the bladder, cut down the urgency to urinate, and help people reclaim their lives. There are 14 clinical studies backing the benefits of this product. With impressive results, we're talking about a 60% reduction in urinary urgency. That's the need to rush to the bathroom. Then there's the fact that 75% of people using My Bladder were able to reduce the number of underwear pads and undergarments they use, some people down to just one per day.
5: Yeah, that's just, a lot of people are going to be, you know, skeptical about this, and I totally understand it. So many people trying to manage this issue. This is a great solution, a plant-based option that has been shown to deliver really meaningful results. It's going to help people save a lot of time, a lot of money, and a lot of hassles. And again, what I love is 50% reduction in nighttime waking to use the bathroom. So less nighttime waking, better quality of sleep. Now, this isn't a sleep aid, but wow.
6: Yeah, exactly. Yeah, definitely. My Bladder is not going to knock people out. This is not a sleep aid. But the reality is that people actually should be able to get more sleep, better quality sleep, because they're not being interrupted by their bladder to go to the bathroom. I mean, I know how hard it is myself. If I wake up to go to the bathroom in the night, it's sometimes hard to get back to sleep. And if you're waking up 2, 3, 4 times a night, that can really do a number on your sleep.
5: Yeah, even if you could reduce it by just a little bit, it could be a dramatic improvement overall.
6: We are getting incredible feedback from real customers. These are real people that are taking the product, they're taking My Bladder, and they're getting incredible results. In fact, I was talking with a friend recently about his mother's bladder issues, and he gave me the okay to share this story here with you today. Mm-hmm. So his mother's name is Helen, and Helen had been dealing with bladder leakage issues for a long time, so her bladder was really getting in the way of her life. She wasn't going out playing bingo and doing the things that she loved because she was afraid of having an accident.
4: Right.
6: She was, you know, afraid of wetting herself. So she was, you know, really struggling with this situation.
4: Well, let's hear about the happy ending part of this story with
6: yes,
4: my bladder.
6: Can't leave it there. We're not going to leave it there. So there is a happy ending because her son bought her a bottle of my bladder. And after just 2 weeks using my bladder, Helen found that she was sleeping for 4 hours at a time before having to get up to use the bathroom. So that was a dramatic improvement. Now, again, this isn't going to make people drowsy or it doesn't put you to sleep. It just makes your bladder stronger and improves the communication so that she didn't have that sudden urgency and the need to urinate that was waking her up at night. So the other big plus is that it significantly cut down on the number of pads and the undergarments that she was using.
4: No, this is great. Less urgency, less leakage, less nighttime waking, which is so huge. And as an extra perk, you're saving a lot of money, too.
6: Yeah, yeah, exactly. And Helen also shared that she was so excited because she was able to return to the activities that she enjoyed before her weak bladder was getting in the way of her life. So she was able to go out with confidence, to go shopping, to be out with family and friends at events and do activities. And she said she's even playing bingo again. And that was one of her favorite things to do. But before she was taking my bladder, she had stopped going to bingo because with the bladder urgency, she would just have to get up and run to the bathroom all the time. And it was just really frustrating. So she's just an incredibly happy and satisfied customer, one of many that we have.
4: Yeah, it's not just for women. Here's a testimonial from John. He lives in North Carolina. He said, and I'll quote, "My bladder works great. I no longer have to rush to the bathroom. Anyone with overactive bladder should try it." And, you know, again, this is not just for women. Men have this issue too. Women, you know, of all ages, certainly after, you know, giving birth, like you discussed earlier, can be dealing with this issue. Now we have this evidence-based solution, something that really works, something that has all the patents and the technologies, 7 international awards over the last 20 years or so since they developed this. We are bringing it to the market here in America under the My Bladder brand. We're very excited about it. We certainly did the homework here. We know My Bladder will work for you. So Sherry, we are almost out of time. And yet, like we said, 84% of people that use this formula say it works, report the benefits. It's going to cut the urge to urinate so people can really get their life back. And I know there are a lot of folks out there that can relate to wanting to cut down on using, you know, frankly, adult undergarments. People who want to be able to travel or just go out for dinner or visit with friends without, you know, having to keep an eye on where the nearest bathroom is.
6: Yeah, people with bladder leakage, they're always, you know, mapping the fastest route to a bathroom, knowing where, you know, they're going to have to sit to be close to the bathroom at an event. It can be hard. It can affect your quality of life. It can cause anxiety and worry and stress. And we want people to get their lives back, to enjoy quality of life and to feel confident and comfortable and not have to deal with all of these issues. So I think, you know, nobody wants to live like that, right?
4: Yeah. And again, as we're running out of time, this My Bladder product, 20 years of R&D, globally 24 patents, 14 clinical trials, including 4 peer-reviewed publications, double-blind research. This really is remarkable. But as we only have a couple of minutes here, Sherry, why don't you give us the bottom line on why people who are dealing with bladder leakage issues, this bladder control issue, why should they put this My Bladder to the test?
6: Okay, so the takeaway here, Jason, is that My Bladder is an innovative and an effective solution for bladder leakage. So we're talking about a formula that is award-winning. It's a patented blend of botanicals that works to improve bladder muscle tone, to strengthen the bladder, to reduce the urge to urinate, and it can even return people to the average number of bathroom trips they had in their younger years. So there are numerous clinical studies here. We're talking about solid science. And of course, we have lots of testimonials by real life users like Helen and John, who we talked about earlier. These are people that experienced dramatic, life-changing results using this formula. And keep in mind, the people that are taking My Bladder, they notice benefits in as little as 2 weeks, and it does build over time. So at 8 weeks, 84% of users are feeling very satisfied at 8 weeks. So just think about this. If you're experiencing bladder leakage and it's affecting your quality of life, you can improve your situation in as little as 2 weeks. Less leakage, less urgency, a better night's sleep. So I think those are some meaningful benefits. This is an easy to take product. It's just two small capsules a day. And as a pharmacist and someone who has looked at the science, the studies, I have a lot of confidence in this product. I know people who try My Bladder will be satisfied because it can really help them get their lives back, their freedom back.
5: 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We are out of time. Thank you so much for being here with me today. I really, really appreciate it.
6: My pleasure. Thanks for having me.
5: Okay. 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
4: chance of shower rain coming on Monday. We're partly sunny, stray shower, thunderstorm, and we are headed up to the mid-70s by the lake, mid-80s inland. Tonight, scattered showers and storms possible late, mostly cloudy, overnight low 60. Sunday, any stray showers and storms in early, partly sunny, afternoon high low to mid-80s. Inland winds may get up to 30 miles per hour. Look for that rain Monday. From the Weather Channel, I'm Jeff Eno, WLS, M890, update 39.
9: Tehran's toll booth. I'm Jane Fergus, Fox News. No deal. The U.S. and Iran still squaring off as the Strait of Hormuz remains closed. Fox's Lucas Tomlinson is in Dubai with the latest.
10: Issues with the Strait of Hormuz continue. Here's President Trump's interview with Brett Baer explaining why opening the Strait of Hormuz remains a challenge.
11: To stop the Strait is very easy. All I have to do is say, we dropped a mine in the Strait someplace.
10: More than 1,500 ships remain stranded in the Persian Gulf, including those filled with oil and fertilizer. Today, a senior Iranian official posted new plans for the toll booth that ships who want to make the risky transit through the Strait of Hormuz have to do, saying, quote, the necessary fees will be collected for the specialized services provided under this mechanism. This route will remain closed to the operators of the so-called Freedom Project.
9: Officials claim the ceasefire remains in effect. President Trump returned from his trip to China, where